0: Michigan Museum after being dismantled and moved from Alabama. The daughter of the home's original owner has helped open what's known as the Jackson House on the grounds of the Henry Ford Museum in Dearborn. The house is among more than 80 other historic structures in the museum's Greenfield Village. Wall Street stocks rose as oil prices fell again. The Dow added 353. The Nasdaq gained 79. I'm Lisa Lucera. 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
5: I'm meteorologist Mark Thibodeau with the Weather Channel. It's going to be a hot and humid start to the weekend. Rain chances go up a little bit by Sunday, but still pretty hot. Isolated shower or thunderstorm possible overnight. Your low 75. Maybe a pop-up storm after 5 p.m. Saturday, high 96 degrees. Better chance of scattered storms on Sunday, high 93. Heat index levels up to 100.

0: 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Two great Life, Liberty, and Levin programs for you. Tomorrow night, General Jack Keane and Senator Rick Scott. Sunday, Senator John Fetterman and Nathan Sales, who was the State Department's Director of Counterterrorism. Just terrific. Great guests. And most of all, my monologues. Tomorrow night's monologue will be the most important monologue, or I call them opening statements, that I've ever given. Ever. This is very sick, what I'm going to tell you in the New York Post, but it's elsewhere as well. Despicable trolls post doctored photos, ready, showing them urinating on Austin Metcalf's grave. This is the young man who was stabbed in the heart by Carmelo Anthony, for which he was found guilty by a mixed-race jury that had Asians, that had Latinos, had women, as well as men. Ghoulish internet trolls are editing photos of themselves so they appear to be urinating on Austin Metcalf's grave. You know, what? Think about the family. This poor kid. He was not confrontational. He was not combative. You have this guy, Carmelo Anthony. First of all, he's coming to this game with a knife in his backpack, which was illegal. And he goes into the other team's tent, and he's asked politely to leave upwards of 15 times in a period of 4 or 5 minutes. And then Austin Metcalf just says to him, look, you really need to leave, and so forth and so on. He says, put your hands on me and I'll show you what I'll do. So it doesn't shove him, he doesn't hurt him, barely touches him. Not to challenge him, but in a very friendly way, like, come on. Pulls out the knife and shoves it with all his might right into the center of his chest. And his last words were, I've been stabbed. Like, he couldn't believe it. And he knew he was dying. And so the sympathy of these radicals is for Carmelo Anthony. He could have gotten 5 to 99 years. He got 35 years, which means he has to serve at least half. So when he's 30, 32, 33, he'll be eligible to be released. Austin Metcalf is dead. His life is gone in a second. He's no longer with us. A week ago he was. And his parents are suffering. His twin brother saw it happen right in front of his eyes. Numerous photos showing the despicable act surfaced on social media this week after 19-year-old Anthony was convicted on Tuesday of first-degree murder. And it took them 3 hours. In the 2025 stabbing, with some of the photos tagged with the likes of hashtag free Carmelo Anthony, hashtag Austin Metcalf, and even F him. And I can't read all this other stuff, which is grotesque. But they show pictures of themselves leaking, if you will, on his headstone. Each of the photos showed the individual standing by what appeared to be 17-year-old Metcalf's grave, which featured photos of him and the caption, beloved son, brother, and warrior, as a stream of fake yellow urine flowed from their crotches and onto the tombstone. Who even thinks of this sick stuff? They appeared to be part of a wider movement that believes the prosecution was racist, claims stemming from the fact that he's black, while his victim was white. Wouldn't it be the other way around? Isn't that the typical reason for these protests and violence if a white guy kills a black guy? Here, a black guy kills a white guy. The two high schoolers clashed at a Texas track meet April 2025 when Anthony was sitting in the tent of Metcalf's team, and Metcalf asked him to leave. Anthony repeatedly refused before finally saying, "Touch me and find out." Metcalf then pushed him, but as I said, in a very gentle way, he whipped out his knife from his bag and plunged it into Metcalf's chest, killing him almost instantly. Anthony was quickly arrested and claimed self-defense. While supporters insisted, prosecutors arguing otherwise, were following a racist line of attack. Even the defense witnesses, one of them said yes, Carmelo was the aggressor. The witness that the defense called. And lawyers, former prosecutors, even defense counsel who watched the entirety of the trial for various television networks and cable networks and other media outlets, to a person, as I heard, said it was an open and shut case, that the defense attorneys didn't even have much to argue. Terrible. Compounding the issue was the racial makeup of the jury, which included white, Asian, and Hispanic people, but no black people. The case drew a huge, but it wasn't all white, was it, like the reporters keep saying? But putting that aside, that crap aside, was it a legitimate verdict? And it absolutely was. The case drew huge crowds to the Texas courthouse where it was held, with factions clashing in explosive arguments over the race issue. They created a race issue. Anthony was 19. Metcalf was 17. He was found guilty of first-degree murder, landed him a 35-year sentence. And that's the situation. These people who are doing this are disgusting, absolutely disgusting. They're barely human beings. Who does that to a deceased individual who was murdered? So you're not allowed to find him guilty? Is that it? Is that how this works? You're just not allowed to? If you want peace and tranquility in the community? Sick. Steve Hilton was with reporters yesterday. Boy, Steve-O, really, he muscled through that primary. And he came out the other end as the number two, victorious. Even though he had started out as the number one, they tried to steal the race from him, too. And by steal the race, what I mean is they've legalized the fraud that we talked about at some length. They legalized fraud. They have policies in place that ensure that only Democrats can win. Except in this case, there were too many Democrats running, and Hilton muscled through. And he's a great candidate. Great, turns out. Here's what he says. Cut 14, go.
1: Well, it's very important that we find the waste in our government budgets, because they've doubled the budget in the state of California in the last 10 years nearly. We have the highest taxes in the country. One of the best ways of dealing with the affordability crisis, getting more money in people's pockets, is for the government to take less out in the first place. So how do you do that? You have to reduce spending. What's the priority for reducing spending? Cutting out the waste in the budget that is going to the wrong places, not to its intended purpose. So this whole story is going to be central, actually, to making our state cal-affordable, finding the places where the money is not going to where it should be going. And so it's a top priority for me. And that's the way we actually start to get taxes down in California.
0: Mm-hmm. That's a good thing. He's talking about all the fraud under Newsom, of course, which is massive. We've had Chris Rufo on the program, who's explained this on two occasions. We'll be right back.
2: Mark Levin.
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0: And I love this guy, Dana White. He just does what he's much like Trump in this sense. They do what they feel they need to do. The lawsuits, the attacks, the this or that, they just plow ahead. And what comes might come. You have a lawsuit that tried to block the UFC fight Sunday. You have a lawsuit trying to block everything Trump wants to do. He's trying to improve the city, trying to beautify it, getting behind refurbishing things. He's trying to really make the White House much more useful in terms of modern needs and so forth, and they just keep attacking him. He takes monuments that are filthy. He's cleaning them up. This is a man who has a touch for design, a touch for architecture, a tremendous developer. And we should really be appreciating what he is doing to Washington, D.C., whether it's addressing crime and whether it is cleaning up the city. He got rid of all the homeless tents. They were all over the place. He said, get rid of them. Got rid of them. Cleaned them out. People were afraid to go near these tents. And they were, one of them was in front of one of the most swanky hotels in the city, but people weren't going because of this. He said, just get rid of them. Move them out of there. Dana White's very similar. Here he is with reporters yesterday. Cut 17. Go.
1: It's impossible to make some people not believe that it's political. You know, it's the 250th birthday of America. The fact that we even get to do, I was just telling, I did a podcast this morning. In my hotel, there's a Washington magazine of all the events that are going on from now till 4th of July in Washington, celebrating, you know, the 250th birthday of America. I wonder how many people are going to, you know, try to sue any of those or, you know, say that those things shouldn't happen. You know, it is what it is. I about any of this stuff. We're gonna put on an incredible event that literally will never be matched what we're gonna do on Sunday.
0: See, I love these guys. They just plow ahead, don't they, Mr. Producer? And the Democrats and the left, these are sick, sick people. They're trying to sabotage everything, whether it's the festival that he was trying to create, whether it was the concert that he was trying to create, whatever it is, he's trying to celebrate the 250th birthday of our Declaration of Independence. And most of the people who are doing these things don't even believe in this country or independence or the Declaration. We've had a huge demographic shift in this country, not just based on physical characteristics, not just based on where people are coming from, but a psychological shift. We have more people in this country who hate this country than ever before. I really believe that. Many of them have been imported into this country. Many of them are homegrown and have gone through an educational system with the most radical unions in the country, the AFT and the NEA, the most radical faculty anywhere on the face of the earth in our colleges and universities. Funded by Qatar, funded by Hamas, which is funded by Qatar, funded by communist China, funded by Russia. I mean, we've got serious issues here, folks. They're very serious issues as a result of what's taking place. So we can't even celebrate our country without this kind of crap going on. And it's really annoying. It's worse than annoying. It's going to kill the country in the end. That's what it'll do. Now, The Atlantic, which is a fairly left-wing magazine, they have awakened to something that we've been talking about year after year after year after year. By Martha Gimbel, Americans are already paying dearly for the national debt. Well, do tell us. Fiscal hawks like to drum up interest in the national debt by making the astronomical numbers more tangible. The United States owes $31.6 trillion to public creditors. We owe a hell of a lot more than that, but I'll play along. That's more than $290,000 for each household, and you could spend $1 million every day for almost 86,000 years before having to borrow more. But no one seems to care. No one really cares. Talking about how many times all the dollars laid end to end would go around the moon and back, 6,000 as it happens. Just not going to get people to think differently about the national debt. What should matter is that the consequences of this debt are not off in the future, but already here. The government's deficits have saddled many American families with higher costs, largely from rising interest rates. The Budget Lab, the Policy Research Center at Yale, she says, where I'm the executive director, recently estimated that congressional spending decisions since 2015 have raised Treasury yields by almost a full percentage point, which affects what American households pay to borrow. For someone taking out a 30-year mortgage at last year's median home price, this rise in long-term interest rates has increased their borrowing costs by about $2,500 a year, or roughly $76,000 over the life of the loan. The problem is not just for Americans who are lucky enough to buy a home. The bloated government budgets and waning federal revenues of the past decade are driving up costs across the board. Compared with a world in which these fiscal policy changes did not take place, the annual borrowing costs on a typical auto loan are now up by $120 and about $770 on a typical small business loan. Credit card borrowing rates are also hovering near record highs. And although affordability has become a watchword for politicians who understand that rising prices hurt American families, lawmakers seem to have forgotten that reducing federal deficits would help bring down prices. Yeah, Mondami, bringing down city spending. City spending would help American families in the city of New York. In the 1990s, Congress and the White House prioritized bringing deficits down by both cutting spending and raising revenue, moves that lowered borrowing costs for American families by 0.6 percentage points. But few lawmakers seem to be suggesting the spending cuts and tax increases necessary to lower costs. I don't believe in these tax increases. We got to grow the economy. We have to grow the economy. And they have enough money. They have enough taxes. Elon Musk and Doge and others have already demonstrated that this kind of the waste and the abuse of our dollars is just beyond belief. It's crazy. Much of the big legislation of the past decade, and then, of course, you attack Trump, but that's not much of the reason for what's going on. We're on a trajectory here, and we can't get off. We're on a hamster wheel, if you prefer, and we can't get off. I wrote about this many years ago in the Liberty Amendments, that there's some steps we can take to get it under control slowly but surely, but it's going to have to come from the states and forced upon Congress. That's called convention of states. None of the woke right neo-fascists, none of the isolationists, none of these buffoons who claim to be conservatives, or maybe not anymore, even know what the hell I'm talking about and never discuss it. I'll be right back.
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8: I'm meteorologist Mark Thibodeau with the Weather Channel. It's going to be a hot and humid start to the weekend. Rain chances go up a little bit by Sunday, but still pretty hot. Isolated shower or thunderstorm possible overnight. Your low 75. Maybe a pop-up storm after 5 p.m. Saturday, high 96 degrees. Better chance of scattered storms on Sunday, high 93. Heat index levels up to 100.

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8: All right, let's jump into the calls here, please. Let's go to Ann, Grand Blanc, Michigan, Sirius XM satellite. How are you, Ann?
9: Hi, I'm good, Mark.
8: Go for it.
9: I'm really good. Okay. Why I called? All right. I listened to your show for years, and
8: I've heard you make comments about
9: Detroit and the DeBorna stand and Henry Ford and all that. And I've lived in Michigan. I'm 66. I've lived in Michigan all my life. I grew up in Flint. I've lived in a Grand Blanc for 30 years. So 36 years in one town is 30 in the other. Mm-hmm. And back in junior high school, okay, I'm going to say I don't know what they're teaching out in New York and California and everybody else, but in Michigan and around this area, you hear about Flint history, Detroit history, all that. Mm-hmm. Henry Ford was a big anti-Semite. Mm-hmm. His beliefs were if you draw in Arab peoples, You will drive Jewish people away. They will not want to come to the area. And about his, what did he distribute? His protocols with the elders of Zion that got in trouble with federal government. He was, I believe he was the only person mentioned by name in Mein Kampf. He was a hero of Hitler. And that one I learned later of that. But the man was...
8: No, I've never heard that before, but that's all right. Go ahead.
9: That and the Protocols of Elders of Zion. He wrote a book, and I haven't read this book. This is something that I heard later. The International Jew, which I believe was not a very pleasant book to read. I'm just going to go by that one.
8: All right, but let's slow down a second. So what you're saying is that he encouraged Arabs to settle in Dearborn, Michigan, which was what? A headquarters of Ford, right?
9: Right, the where he's from. And if you bring them in, Jewish people will not want to be here.
8: All right.
9: He was using them as a deterrent.
8: All right, I got it. Thank you very much. Well, I think it worked. And now it's spreading all over the place, I guess. But thank you. That's Ann, longtime listener. We always appreciate it. Let's go to Vicky, North Tonawanda, New York, on the Mark Levin app. How are you?
10: All right. Thank you. I don't have any hope for Iran to have a representative government because I've read a lot of the progressives in Iran, and they claim their ilk go back to the overthrow of the Shah. That they, and they call it the Iranian Revolution. And the imams weren't that embedded in Iran at that time, so maybe they're right. Maybe, you know, that political class are the ones that achieved that. The other part of it is...
8: Hold on, I'm not understanding you. Can you go through that again slowly?
10: Yeah, the Iranian people have many citizens that call themselves progressives and claim that they were part...
8: Well, I haven't seen a lot of, honestly, I'm not familiar with a lot of Iranians calling themselves progressives.
10: Well, I've read what they have written. I have.
8: What Iranian citizens have written, calling themselves progressives?
10: Yes.
8: No, that's so, not correct.
10: Okay, then they weren't, they were lying. But the other.
8: Who was
10: other
8: lying?
10: Thing, I just wanna, well, the people who call themselves progressives. Maybe it means different things when you translate it, you know, Farsi.
8: Online? But you can't take anything online and then make a general statement about it because that, a lot of that's BS online. What I see online, if you want to talk about online, is a lot of patriotic American Iranians who are talking about this temporary installing of the Shah's son, who has said he would, for 100 days, be a transition figure, and then they could move towards some kind of a representative republic. That's what I've seen, and that's what I've heard from him.
10: I don't have a lot of confidence in it, but certainly pray about it.
8: But it doesn't matter if we have a lot of confidence in it. Right now, they're living under one of the most horrific regimes in human history.
10: But we do not have the resources.
8: All right, thanks for your call. All right, I got it. They don't have the resources, they don't have this, they don't have that. Folks, let me tell you something. I know a lot about the American Revolution. They didn't have debates about resources and progressivism and all the rest of it. They wanted to rid themselves of tyranny. They wanted a representative republic. That doesn't mean that'll happen in Iran. It doesn't mean it'll happen in Kansas. It doesn't mean anything. The point is these people are being brutalized. That government is brutalizing them. And in addition to that, that government wants to blow us, you and me, off the face of the earth. So we have a common interest. I'm not interested in white paper debates. I'm just not. We can have those on other matters. This is a simple matter between good and evil to me. I'm being honest. Let's go to Randy Waterville. I think that's how you pronounce it. New York, the great WGD. How do you pronounce that?
11: It's Waterville.
8: I was close.
11: It's a Dutch word. It's home to U.S. Army arsenal.
8: All right.
11: That's what put it on the map. But what I wanted to get to you is back you up with exactly what you said about the Islamification of cities. This is another city that's going that same direction.
8: Your town?
11: What was that, Jeff?
8: Your town? Your town is?
11: Yes, sir. Yep.
8: Mm-hmm.
11: Yes, sir. I have neighbors that over the past few years have come from Afghanistan, most of them. I have a neighbor on one side that's Afghanistan, And then they bought a house on my other side, so I'm actually between two Afghanistan groups. There's another house down at the end of the block. The former Presbyterian church that's around the corner closed down, and that is now a mosque. When I go to my doctor, most of the patients to the doctor next door usually are wearing burqas.
8: Where's this town?
11: It is about 6 miles north of Albany, the capital.
8: Wow. It's a little town.
11: Following the same prototype as Dearborn and Hamtramck in Michigan. Same prototype.
8: Patterson, New Jersey. It's another one. We can go right down the list. Plano, Texas. Yeah.
11: And you're
8: all right.
11: 100% right, because this is an apathetic voting bloc, all Democrat, very few turnout here for the people, and of course, 95% turnout for the Muslims.
8: Yeah, well, the imams are pushing them out, putting them to the poll. Almost 100% of their members are voting, 90-some percent. This is what they did in New York. This is what they do in Dearborn and other places, and this is what they're doing all over the country. Thank you for your call, my friend. That's all I have to say. I'm going to be straight with you, folks. I talk about protecting your liberty, your family, your future. And right now, I think one of the smartest moves you can make is diversify. And I'm not kidding. The sooner the better for your financial future. And that includes gold and silver. Gold just had a little bit of a pullback. Now, you know what that means? It means you have a little window, a real opportunity to get at lower prices before the next move up. As a matter of fact, it's already starting to move, to be perfectly honest with you. I check it every day. And I believe that move is coming quickly and will be significant. So the fundamentals haven't changed. Washington keeps spending. You just heard that report I read to you. And the value of the dollar will go down and keeps going down. Gold keeps doing what it's always done, holding its value even during risky and shaky periods. And that's why I trust monetary gold. Now, why do I trust monetary gold? First of all, I know them. And secondly, they've been there for 26 years, no fly-by-night organization. And monetary gold has been the gold standard for helping Americans own gold and silver, particularly when it comes to your pensions, 401ks, IRAs, things of that sort, your retirement accounts. 5 stars from the Better Business Bureau. 5 stars from Consumer Affairs. 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

0: All right. Much of the world stays silent. Pastor John Hagee's been a steadfast voice for Israel for decades. He started an organization, Christians United for Israel, more than a quarter century ago. It's got 11 million members. He knows, he believes, he preaches the connection between Judaism and Christianity and the Judeo-Christian belief system. He is a Christian Zionist. A Christian Zionist. And he is a wonderful man, an evangelical Christian. He's one of the largest congregations in the country in San Antonio, Texas, Cornerstone Church. It's been my honor, my wife's honor, to speak there, to spend several days with them and at the church and to see the things that they do. And, of course, they're very proud of their ministry, and they should be. They do so many things for so many people. So many things for so many people. In his important new book, God's Prophetic Clock, Pastor Hagee lays out the clear biblical timeline we're watching unfold right in front of our eyes. The book tells you how Israel was reborn in a single day in 1948, just as the prophet said. Jerusalem reunited under Jewish control in 1967. Nations of the earth turning against the Jewish people. These are not random events. They are signs from Scripture that we're approaching a critical hour. The clock is ticking. The dangers to Israel and to freedom are intensifying. Our children and grandchildren, our children and grandchildren are counting on us to understand what's happening. This book from Hagee Ministries will open your eyes and strengthen your faith. So please get a copy of God's Prophetic Clock. 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You won't regret it. All right, let us go to Larry Roberts, Illinois, the great WRPW. Larry, go right ahead, please.
1: Mark, I have two things to thank you for before I get into my point. I think you have the best bumper music of anybody. Oh, and number two, I think you are the best guy for supporting John Hagee Ministries. It's a wonderful thing.
0: Thank you.
1: Now,
0: he's
1: my
0: great.
1: Point is about Israel. And yeah. I wish Trump would look right at Iran and Hezbollah and say, look, you guys have no cards. Israel has the right to defend itself. Israel has responded to violence with violence. And if you guys don't want to play the game that way, this is over. We are going to eliminate you from the game. Mm-hmm. Because, I mean, he was able to say that to Vladimir Zelensky. You have no cards. I wish he would tell Iran, you have no cards. Do not throw Hezbollah out here. And we are behind
0: Do me a favor, because we're going to come to a hard break here. Do me a favor. Watch tomorrow night's Life, Liberty, and Levin on Fox, 8 p.m. Eastern. Watch and listen to my opening statement, please. And I'm asking the whole country to do this. And our two great guests as well, General Jack Keane and Senator Rick Scott. But this opening, I think, is one of the most important I've ever done. And I really wanted to resonate with as many patriots, American patriots, as is possible. And I think what I would like to do is, if you all listen to it, we can discuss it next week on radio as well. But I really want to thank you, Larry. Beautiful call. You're 100% right. And we got to make sure Hezbollah is not included in any deal and that Israel has the right to defend itself. Thank you, sir. Every Friday, in your honor, Ray Charles in America. Here we go.

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0: 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Well, the week is officially over, and the weekend begins right now. We salute our armed forces, police officers, firefighters, emergency personnel, ICE, our truckers. And we remember and support our friends in Ukraine and Israel and Persia. And you, the American people, thank God for you. Good night, Spritey and Griffey and Pepsi and Smokey. Good night, Zelda and Gigi. Good night, Indy and Patton and Rory. Good night, Marty and little Barney. Good night, Dad and Mom. We're holding down the fort. Good night, Leo and Joe and Bernard. Good night, Eric. Good night, Teddy. And good night, Lou and all the other great patriots who've passed. Don't forget, tomorrow night on Fox, 8 p.m. Eastern, please set your recorder. And we will see you tomorrow night, Sunday night, and Monday. Have a great weekend.
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6: A key surveillance tool set to expire. I'm Lisa Lacera, Fox News. The Foreign Intelligence Surveillance Act failed in the House this week.
7: Legal authority for the government's foremost intelligence gathering weapon to foil

0: terrorism, FISA Section 702, expires tonight. There's worry about unprecedented vulnerabilities this summer. A bipartisan coalition tanked an emergency FISA extension in Congress. FISA siphons the calls, emails, and texts of foreign intelligence targets. But a court ruling says the government can still track suspect communications, despite a lapse in the law. However, it's unclear if telecommunications companies will provide digital breadcrumbs to the government, lacking a congressional safeguard.
1: Fox's Chad Pergram. Democrats voted against the measure because they want Bill Pulte, the acting director of national intelligence, to be removed, arguing he doesn't have the intelligence experience for the job. The U.S. and Iran appear to be on the verge of a deal to end the conflict.
2: Today, we've been hearing different messages from Tehran and Washington, which with each side trying to play up their side of this deal, but American officials are increasingly optimistic. This is the deal that they have been laying out. They say that a potential peace deal with Iran includes the destruction and removal of Iran's nuclear material, Iran dismantling its nuclear program, no sanctions relief until compliance, opening up the Strait of Hormuz, and ending funding of terrorist groups.
1: Fox's Max Gordon in Dubai. Elon Musk, a trillionaire as of today, after his company SpaceX went public. He spoke virtually as members of his company rang the opening bell at NASDAQ this morning.
3: I told people this. I said, look, we're probably going to fail, but, you know, we should give it a try, because if we don't, if there's not a new company that enters space, we will never be a truly space-faring civilization.
1: SpaceX closed at just over $161 a share. 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
1: A federal judge takes another step to block the Trump administration's so-called anti-weaponization fund.
6: A U.S. district court judge in D.C. is extending an injunction on a Trump administration operation of a $1.8 billion settlement fund intended to compensate people who claim to have been victimized by the U.S. government for political purposes. But the court order comes as acting U.S. Attorney General Todd Blanche tells Congress the White House will not proceed with what's been called the anti-weaponization fund following strong bipartisan backlash. The fund was created as part of President Trump's lawsuit against the IRS for allegedly leaking his tax information. Eben Brown, Fox News.
1: Pope Leo XIV is warning human traffickers that they will face God's wrath for exploiting the desperation of migrants, demanding they stop and repent. It was during his final day in the Canary Islands, the epicenter of the African migration route in Europe. Leo had been fulfilling a wish of Pope Francis to visit the Canary Islands to commemorate the lives lost at sea when migrants make the dangerous trip from West Africa to Europe. Several renewable energy groups are suing the Pentagon, accusing the government of slow-walking national security reviews for wind farms on private property.
7: President Trump signed an executive order upon taking office suspending new on- and offshore wind projects on federal land. After a judge ruled against the executive order, the administration began buying out wind farm developers. Now, several renewable energy groups say the Pentagon has slowed down the national security review process for wind farms being built on private property, putting at least 106 projects at risk. The groups argue $47 billion have been invested in these projects and that they will create jobs and enough power for millions of homes. A Pentagon spokesman has previously said reviews are complex and require interagency coordination and that they must ensure they do not impair national security or military operations.
1: Fox's Jessica Rosenthal. I'm Lisa Lacera. This is Fox News.
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13: I'm meteorologist Mark Thibodeau with the Weather Channel. It's going to be a hot and humid start to the weekend. Rain chances go up a little bit by Sunday, but still pretty hot. Isolated shower or thunderstorm possible overnight. Your low 75. Maybe a pop-up storm after 5 p.m. Saturday. High 96 degrees. Better chance of scattered storms on Sunday. High 93. Heat index levels up to 100.

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1: Oh, you're damn right it is, and we are fired up on a big Friday episode of Fox Across America with Jimmy Failla. Stacking the deck, Ryan Reese is coming by, superstar comedian here on the New York scene, to talk about pound for pound with probably the best punchline anywhere in politics, Hunter Biden telling Gavin Newsom that they should form a ticket for the 2028 presidential campaign. We've even got some sound from their tour bus that we will get into with Lydia Moynihan from the New York Post. Superstar financial correspondent is going to be here as well. And we will get into your calls, text, tweets, carrier pigeons, the whole barnyard jamboree. 888-788-9910 is the phone number. You know the deal on this program. You're all welcome. We don't care who you vote for. Nobody cares what you're identifying as. We're certainly not going to draw the line at what you're sexually attracted to. I'm a former New York City cab driver. Do you know what my coworkers were doing on a Friday night? The point is, phones are open. Be a Republican. Be a Democrat. Just do not be a Happy Friday, man. Big news off the tippy top of the show. If you didn't catch it, it's been all over the trades this morning. We have just added another stand-up show to the 2027 lineup. Literally every week of 2026 is full. But April the 10th, 2027, we are coming back to the great state of Pennsylvania. We will be at the Palace Theater in Greensburg, PA. That's a big damn deal. Okay, promoted by the same folks who had us at the Carnegie Library last November. It was an epic show. We burnt it to the ground. It went so well, they don't want us back at the Carnegie a second time.
2: That's just how white folks will do.
1: That's not true. They've just moved it to a bigger venue, which is a big damn deal. And those tickets are on sale right now at foxacrossamerica.com. It is April the 10th, 2027. The Palace Theater in Greensburg, Pennsylvania. Come see me do what I do best, which is drink alcohol in the green room. As for the other comedy going on right now, it's this back and forth between Trump and Iran on a deal. Trump truth socialing earlier today that Iran has leaked details of a fraudulent deal that's not the real one. Iran taking a couple of shots at our drones last night, only to have them shot down over the Straits of Hormuz. Whole thing's a mess. But the point is, we will continue to monitor that situation. The stock market, very optimistic today. It shot up as oil went down. So people on the street believe that a deal could be coming sometime soon, which is the good news. Because in truth, the only real obstacle to the economy right now is the price of gas. Okay, as gas goes down, inflation goes down. The jobs numbers tripled the estimates last month. So you think about the indicators are there. They just really need to get this out of the way and release the frickin' hounds already. But as it pertains to the rest of politics, the Hunter Biden thing is so funny to me, and I really have to start there. Hunter did Gavin Newsom's podcast. Hilarious. Here is the clip, though, of him talking to Newsom. And I just want you to explain this. Oh, I want to explain this anyway. Hunter Biden has actually timed his effort at image rehabilitation really well, because he's entering the chat at the same time that Graham Plattner is going viral.
3: That's true.
4: That is true.
1: Okay. Hunter Biden is a guy in recovery. And yeah, he might have been a low-level extortionist at best, some type of bottom-feeding influence peddler at worst. He knocked up a stripper, abandoned her and the baby. I mean, he's a dirtbag, but he doesn't have a Nazi tattoo, and he doesn't have a dozen allegations of assault against him. Last I checked, he also does not have what? A profile on an app for sexual predators. You know who does? Graham Plattner. You know, the guy who's nominated for Senate.
5: What the hell is the world coming to?
1: So the truth is, as much as the Hunter Biden laptop is a liability to people who followed the real story, people on the left believed the media when they told them things like this. Do you remember Chuck Todd talking down?
6: Instead of Roger Stone and WikiLeaks, it's Rudy Giuliani and some computer guy
2: in Delaware. So this didn't work. So he'll try another planted story or another, you know, Russian, use some other, you know, discredited Russian propaganda. And for those of you spreading misinformation, shame on you. Shame on you. I don't know how some of you sleep at night who are doing this for a living on television.
1: Chuck Todd saying shame on you for reporting on the Hunter Biden laptop. Hunter Biden actually pled guilty to federal charges because of that laptop. But the point is, people on the left digested the Chuck Todd version of events, the Joe Scarborough version of events, where he claimed with a straight face that we were all being useful tools for Russia.
3: Here we are in 2020. This is what it's come down to, America. Giuliani is feeding Russian misinformation to Donald Trump and feeding Russian disinformation to the New York Post. They know it's a lie.
4: Yeah, well, the New York
3: Post. That's where we are in 2020.
4: The New York Post.
3: Just to let you know that they're still talking to Russians. And by the way, Russian hoax, come on.
4: Really, seriously,
3: history will expose you all as fools and useful idiots for the Russians.
1: Again, that's Joe Scarborough. Now, is that the most humiliating thing he's ever said on a television set to the American people, Joe Scarborough?
6: Not even close!
1: I mean, again, he is a lifelong human shield for Joe Biden. This is him in the days leading up to the event, you know, the actual event, the 2024 presidential debate that got Joe Biden thrown off the ticket. Here is Joe Scarborough vouching for him days before he went on the air and was such a disaster they removed him from the ticket.
3: Start your tape right now because I'm about to tell you the truth. And F you if you can't handle the truth. This version of Biden, intellectually, analytically, is the best Biden ever. Not a close second. And I've known him for years. The Brzezinskis have known him for 50 years. If it weren't the truth, I wouldn't say it.
7: He is so full of shit, this guy.
1: It's the same Joe Scarborough who Trump called Trump Hitler for 8 years. And then when Trump won the 2024 election, he knocked on his door and asked to be friends again. I mean,
6: that was embarrassing.
1: And Trump, of course, told him to talk to the hand. But the point is, half the country thinks Hunter Biden is a victim. And what's ironic about it is it's the half the country that hates the rich, that yells about things like nepotism and white privilege. Hunter Biden has made a gazillion dollars over the years because his dad is as privileged as they come. He was a vice president. He was a president for 4 years.
7: I don't remember that ever happening.
1: Okay, he probably doesn't remember the presidential part, but he was also in Congress for about 40 plus years.
7: I don't remember that ever happening.
1: Okay, but it did. And Hunter Biden had every door known to man open to him. He made millions of dollars along the way. And then, yes, had an affair with his brother's widow, knocked up a stripper behind her back, lost his laptop, which was actually ground zero for a foreign influence peddling scheme information, so much so that the Obama Justice Department, Obama, filed 150 suspicious activity reports about the Bidens.
8: Tell them like it is.
1: Because they were getting such shady foreign wire transfers shipped in and out of their accounts. And then they were repurposing the money and funneling it through 66 other accounts. And it was winding up in the bank accounts of their grandkids. I mean,
9: what in the wide, wide world of sports is going on here?
1: What's going on here is called money laundering. But the point is, in the modern moment we live in, a guy like Hunter Biden can throw himself into the chat and be like, oh, I'm a victim. Look at how the Republicans did me dirty. And if most of the media is out there going, you know, it's a fresh face, this Hunter Biden. It's a nice redemption story. And it certainly gives them a broken but slightly more salvageable version of Graham Plattner. Like, Graham Plattner's a garbage human being. Obviously, this doesn't end well for him in the long run because there's so much dirt on the guy that they're not even releasing. Like, when you watch John Fetterman come on like Hannity, that's when you get a real analysis of Graham Plattner. Fetterman is a Democratic senator. He was there for all the meetings last week where Plattner begged to stay on the ticket and said there's nothing else coming. But lo and behold, everything's coming. Why? Because the Republicans aren't even releasing their opposition research yet. Okay, everything you know about Graham Platnev right now is just either unforced errors from the people trying to vet him, or yes, the ghost of Christmas past crawling back into the film to bite him in the butt, which apparently he is into, according to some of those deleted Reddit texts. But the reality is, the voice of reason in the Democratic Party is a guy who had a stroke, John Fetterman. And I love Fetterman. He's been on my show. He's great. But the point is, he's the only one sane over there, because the rest of them are going to vouch for him till they can't vouch for him, meaning the water will get a little too hot. Bernie Sanders, on the other hand, AOC, on the other hand, people who have very high profiles in the Democrat Party, they will go to bat for him. They will prop up his national visibility level to the moon. Bernie Sanders is trying to do the old, well, the people in the Senate of the United States are not saints, is what he keeps saying. This is not about not saints. It's about Nazis. The guy has a Nazi tattoo, you maniac. Okay, but at a time when Graham Platnev is going to gobble up most of the press, Hunter Biden could do something. I'm not saying he's going to be vice president. That's, you know, him, for him to be vice president, Newsom needs to be president. And is Gavin Newsom going to be? Gavin Newsom is garbage. California, for all the stats he likes to brag about, oh, fifth largest economy in the world, but it's not growing. It's shrinking under his watch. It's like, you know, the old joke, how do you leave a casino with $1 million? You show up with $10 million. Yeah, you lose the other nine, but you walk, hey, I left the casino with $1 million. And people who don't know any better go, wow, this guy left with $1 million. Little do they know, you're down nine. That's California's economy. Okay, Texas just surpassed California with the most Fortune 500 companies and the most wealth in the state. Texas first, California second, New York third. Okay, that's the new metric. And it's because of Gavin Newsom and his mismanagement, and they've spent their way into oblivion. Did you see today, this morning, $4 billion more in fraud? They had set up a fund in California for victims of sexual abuse, and the fraudsters in California raided that too. $4 billion worth of false claims happening under Newsom's watch. Again, like Graham Platnev, in a long protracted election, there are so many shoes left to drop. Baggage-wise, these guys are centipedes when it comes to all the shoes they have. Imelda Marcos didn't have as many shoes as these people to drop. I mean, it's crazy. Gavin Newsom was accused all the way back in, I believe, 06 of giving alcohol to an underage intern. And if you've ever seen the viral video, he storms off out of the interview when the reporter asks him about it. And the campaign denied it, but she was 19 at the time and she was hammered at an event. She was holding wine. And things like that come up in a general election because you're running against two parties, another party. Okay, as it stands in California, it is one party rule. It is one party local media. It is one party celebrity endorsements. And it appears to be one party vote count when it comes to the election itself. So I'm telling you now, could Hunter Biden be president right now? Probably not. But the fact that a man who was a living, breathing punchline for the better part of the last 4 years, now has a national platform where he is well-received. And to be honest with you, when you see the interview with him and Newsom, he comes off a lot more likable than Newsom does. But the fact that you could go from a crackhead who shook down foreign oligarchs, funneled money through 66 bank accounts to the grandkids, got a presidential pardon, had an affair with your brother's widow, got her addicted to crack along the way, and you're still in good standing in the Democratic Party, says a lot less about Hunter Biden than it does about the sad state of Democrat affairs.
8: And I'm out here in the real world, and I know what's right or wrong or bullshit.
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13: There it is, Fox Across America with Jimmy Failla doing the damn thing. 888-788-9910. Ryan Reese going to be here. Okay, we're going to have Lydia Moynihan in the house. A lot happening. Fired up about it. But we got to play this Hunter Biden clip that I meant to get to earlier because it's just funny. He's on Gavin Newsom's podcast. They're making the rounds. I just thought this was interesting. Let me play it for you really quick. Clip six.
19: I'm joined today by presidential candidate Hunter Biden, 2028. Come on, Hunter.
20: No.
19: You got buzz out there than it. You got the president of the United States, Donald Trump, talking about your candidacy for president of the United States.
20: I had to give you a break for just one day at least. Here's the deal. I'll run, but only as your VP, because the truth of the matter is the vice president's residence is a lot cooler. It's a lot easier job too.
13: Look at Hunter already trying to make the easy money. He's like, yeah, a lot easier job, nicer house. He's like, I don't actually want to do the work or anything like that.
21: Hunter's a dirtbag.
13: But, you know, you'll probably see a lot of this over the weekend because Hunter also went on to vouch for the character of Graham Plattner. Well, that's a wrap for me. I mean, if the guy who knocked up his brother's widow said you're okay. I don't know what else to add. I guess we're done here. I guess nothing left to see. But it's such a dumb time in our politics, okay? Because what you're really watching is just a party flail. I've never seen a party flail like this. Like, I'm going to give you a good example of Republican disarray in the next segment. I am. We're going to talk about it. We'll devote some time to it. We're going to have some bipartisan criticism. I know people don't love that in talk radio, but oh well. You know what I mean?
22: You got some big testicles to pull this off, bro.
13: Okay. But the point is, the Democrats are literally just, they're down for whatever if they think it's going to lead their party to power. Meaning, they know communism's bad. And none of them were endorsing Zoran Mamdani. But I said, hey, pay attention to this race, because if he wins locally, they're going to start nominating guys like him nationally. And wouldn't you know it, Texas has got a vegan who says God is non-binary. James Tallarico, that moon bat, who's now trying to pretend he's not a vegan and he loves women.
23: Come on, don't bullshit me.
13: But they're backing off the throttle. Okay, New Jersey's got a congressman, Adam Hamamway, who was actually aiding and abetting the blind sheik who planned the 1993 World Trade Center bombing. We got guys running out in Michigan who are chanting death to America. Okay, because if it wins, the Democrats don't care about principle. They care about power. If the moon bats get them into office, if they can fundraise off crazy stuff, trans the kids, I don't care if they're five. If that's where the money is, that's where they're going. Okay, that is where they're going. And once they get into office, you know, if you have a senior president, they'll push back on it a little bit. But the danger of this is what happened last time. Joe Biden was popular to the Democrats because everybody knew that if he got in, they got to be president.
24: That's true. That is true.
13: You know, he was dragging a chair up and down the beach for 4 years while the rest of them were opening up the border and spending it like, I mean, you know the old line, they're spending like the Russians were in New Jersey. I don't even know what that means, but the point is they were spending too much.
25: Thanks, big government. We need

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3: I'm meteorologist Mark Thibodeau with the Weather Channel. It's going to be a hot and humid start to the weekend. Rain chances go up a little bit by Sunday, but still pretty hot. Isolated shower or thunderstorm possible overnight. Your low 75. Maybe a pop-up storm after 5 p.m. Saturday, high 96 degrees. Better chance of scattered storms on Sunday, high 93. Heat index levels up to 100.

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1: Fox's Lucas Tomlinson. Team USA set to kick off against Paraguay this evening in their first game of the 2026 World Cup at SoFi Stadium in Los Angeles.
2: The U.S. looking to shock the world with a miracle on grass. The message to the team from head coach Mauricio Pochettino has consistently been, why not us?
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19: It's always rad to have him on because it's like a weird dream. You know, I grew up watching pro wrestling. I owned the toys. My buddy Bernie Laugan. I went to Abbey Lane School with him in Levittown. We didn't go to the same middle schools. He was a Sauk MacArthur guy. I was a Wisdom Lane Division Avenue guy. And Bernie and I, though, obviously we had our freaking wrestling toys. We had our Strat-O-Matic baseball. And of course, Sergeant Slaughter was a big presence in the G.I. Joe scene. So the idea that like you're sitting on your own TV show interviewing one of your childhood toys who's alive, it feels like a weird Toy Story spinoff where like Andy comes home and the toys don't hide. You know, I don't know what to make of it. I really don't. But it always puts me in a good mood when he's on the show because he usually beats a few people up in the green room for sport. Like for real. Like people ask to take a picture with Sergeant Slaughter. He wraps his nightstick around your neck and chokes you out. It's kind of funny. It reminds me of riding the subway. But we got the Sarge on, and Chanley Painter is making her debut on my show. That's a big damn deal. You hear Chanley on the show all the time. We're psyched to have her on. And comedian Ryan Reese will be there, who will also be here. And Tank Sinatra. If you don't know Tank Sinatra, he's got about 5 million Instagram followers. He's considered the Michael Jordan of memes. He kind of invented the meme. So he's going to come by and talk about some ridiculous story that's going on with cartoons and everything like that. But we're fired up. The rest of the way today, I got to tell you, man, I feel like it's the third Friday in a row I got on the air, and I was like, oh, I don't have to take any of this seriously. Meaning I'll give you a reasoned analysis of anything going on in the news, but do any of the people I'm talking about deserve our respect?
20: The answer would be no.
19: No, it's embarrassing. Here's James Tallarico. This is a great one. So Tallarico is mad at Ken Paxton. He's mad at Ted Cruz for questioning his sexuality. He's like, stop saying I don't like girls. I love girls. I can't get enough girls. Where are the girls? I want to see some boobies. Believe it or not, they actually released a soundbite of Tallarico the first time he saw a boob. Here it is, for real. Yeah, he wasn't happy. He ran out of the room. He was all upset. No, here he is. Okay, saying Ted Cruz and Ken Paxton don't know what a real man is. Clip 9.
21: A man takes responsibility. A man upholds his commitments to his family and his neighbors. A man does what's right even when no one is watching. And here's what real men don't do. They don't lie and cheat their way through life. They don't sell their soul to the highest bidder. They don't steal from other people in order to enrich themselves. And so I've said before, and I will keep saying, that real men serve others, weak men serve themselves. And so I welcome this debate about what it means to be a man. And I don't think Ken Paxton or Ted Cruz are in a position to tell anybody what a real man is.
19: You tell him, James, give me back my purse. Hold on a minute here. Good God, that's so embarrassing. He's walking back everything now. Because you understand, the reason Ken Paxton and Ted Cruz are kind of mocking him is because a lot of people are mocking him. You don't do it if you're Ted Cruz and Ken Paxton because you think it's going to backfire and hurt your standing with the voters. You do it because you're in Texas, for the love of all that is holy. And if a guy shows up and says God is six gender, get him out of here. Get him out. Here he is now walking it back. He's now, whoa. He's walking back gender reassignment now. It's all everything that he stood for, he's got to distance himself from. Like, how many times have I played you the clip of him announcing that they were going to be the first vegan congressional campaign? Fully vegan, we got to protect the environment. And then they saw how that was polling with Texas voters, and they were like, oh. And they released a freaking picture of him eating a drumstick. For real. And now he's walked that back. Remember when he was trying to eliminate the oil industry and fossil fuels because of the environment? Now he's like, I love oil jobs. We have to protect them. Here he is, walking that back. Clip 12.
21: We have to protect good-paying oil and gas jobs. You know, I've had family members who have worked in the oil and gas industry. I went to Texas public schools funded by Texas Oil and Gas. So I owe a lot to the industry, and I know that some of these jobs keep whole families afloat. Sure. And so I want to protect our status as an energy leader here in Texas.
19: Oh, my God, Tallarico.
22: What a fraud.
19: You want to protect their status as an energy leader? Dude, you were just telling us we have to stop eating meat to save the environment, and he voted against legislation to support the fossil fuel industry. But now he's like, I love fossil fuels, just the way I like girls. Are there any girls around here? It's so embarrassing because everybody running for office in the Democrat Party has to distance themselves from the previous positions they took. Okay, I've been stuck on this all week. If you are telling me, well, I know I said the craziest thing of all time, defund the police, but the world was nuts. I mean, who among us? Blah, blah, blah, blah, blah. You're an elected official in the highest halls of power. If you're telling me Twitter trends in your algorithm are enough to change the way your judgment works, then you're openly admitting that the next time something stupid becomes popular, you're going to vote for that too.
0: He knows what he's talking about.
19: Okay, he's already doing it with Abolish ICE. Do you think anybody out there who's telling you to abolish ICE is even remotely close to the right side of this issue? I mean, within a $200 cab ride of the right side of this issue. And the answer is no. Guys, do you know who ICE has to go get? Okay, like if someone is, you know, doing something horrific, you call the cops, you call your local police, and they've got to take on all comers. And that's why they're the most valuable assets we have in society. Our first responders who put themselves in harm's way for the rest of us are the MVPs. Straight up, no debate. If one of them does something bad, yes, hold them accountable. But the idea that we declared societal war on police in the summer of 2020 is really the most unforgivable thing that's going to happen in this country in our lifetime, because we need them more than anyone. And they were forced to show up and protect the people who were saying we had to defund them. That's a real thing that happened.
2: Well, that's the dumbest thing I've heard of.
19: Every one of those defund the police protests has cops protecting it, because if something goes wrong, who the hell do you think they're calling? They're not calling in a social worker. They're not calling in somebody from Act Blue with blue hair and a nose ring. Call the cops. That was the charade of the whole thing. Okay, people want to tell you that they're oppressed in this country because they're trying to give their lives meaning. Losers. That's who does it. Losers. Like, for real, straight up, like people who don't contribute anything to society. If you're devoting yourself to fighting fake causes, it's because there's no real risk or accountability to doing so. But you feel better. You score some digital dopamine from other like-minded idiots who like your posts on Twitter that say abolish ICE, defund the police. Okay, but ICE has a very specific law enforcement job. Okay, a cop's going to write you a ticket. It's also going to stop a bank robbery in progress. It's also going to, you know, shoot somebody dead if they're trying to commit a violent crime and the threat of force is valid. Okay, cops have to handle literally everything. Okay, they don't pay you for what you do. They pay you for what you might have to do, that whole thing. And when the whistle blows, anything goes. And the point is, they're doing the most thankless profession out there. It's the most vital profession out there. Okay, ICE, an additional level of law enforcement, is tasked more specifically with violent criminals. Cops got to deal with them too. I'm not telling you the cops get it free. Cops don't have it any easier. I'm not telling you they do. I'm not trying to make that comparison. But what I'm saying to you is ICE is on a mission to target violent criminals in this country illegally and get them out of here. Okay? They're out there trying to find rapists and pedophiles. Are you following any of the story of the kids that went missing under Biden? Like, this is going to be the Javier Becerra issue in California. Like, they're going to bankroll him with a couple $1 billion. They're going to say you got to vote for him because he's Latino and Trump hates Latinos and blah, blah, blah, blah. That's going to go on for days, you know.
20: Democrats are so full of crap.
19: But you know who it is that let 500,000 minority children go missing at the southern border? Javier Becerra worked with Biden. Guys, 476,000 kids were trafficked into our country and went missing. And they want you to believe you got to vote for the Democrats because they care about people, the Republicans. I mean, what are we talking about here? Okay, and that's the reality. But you understand, when people want to abolish ICE, they're asking to abolish the folks looking for those kids. They're asking to abolish the folks who have to track down convicted murderers and rapists and get them out of the country. They're saying the world would just be better if we didn't have those people.
2: That's stupid. Use your common sense.
19: Oh, God. It's so dumb. But people get out there and protest because they have, you know, Chadwick Moore was once on the show. Chadwick Moore's great on the show. I don't know where he is these days. But he was talking about Selma envy. He was saying there's a whole generation of liberals that want to believe their protests are as consequential as what went on in Selma when we were trying to integrate society. And guys like Joe Biden were fighting against integrated school busing.
1: Do you have a problem figuring out whether you're for me or Trump and you ain't black?
19: Like that clip is so much funnier when you know Joe Biden's real history. Yo, Joe Biden, the guy who said, if you have a problem figuring out whether Trump, you ain't black, eulogized a grand dragon of the Ku Klux Klan. Google it. Okay, it's bananas. But you peddle this garbage. Oh, the other guys are racist. You got to vote for Biden. You don't understand. And they get away with it. At least they did for a while. But people started to walk away from the Democratic Party, specifically in the black community, because they saw through the BS. The people saying defund the police were not appealing to black people. They were appealing to woke white people who have this savior complex, who think they know better than the minority community and have to look out for them. It's called performative allyship. They take up causes. They take up protests on behalf of minority communities that didn't ask them to. Like, to give you an example, 80% of black Americans want voter ID. But what are the woke white liberals telling you? We can't have voter ID. That's Jim Crow on steroids. Black people don't even know how to get ID.
4: What the hell did you just say?
19: It's the most racist thing I've ever heard. In the year 2026, if you don't have ID, you can't buy a car, rent a car, take an Uber. You just need ID, start an account. Okay? Can't get a bank account. Can't buy a house, can't rent a house, can't get a job. Can't get processed. Can't go to the doctor. Couldn't get a vaccine. Couldn't board a plane. Couldn't pick up your tickets if you were going to a ball game. Do you remember how Major League Baseball moved the All-Star game because of Georgia's voter ID law? What did you need if you wanted to buy a beer at the Major League All-Star game? A voter ID, a license. You got to be 21. What did you need if you needed to pick up tickets at the will call? Okay, an ID. The only place you don't need ID in this country is to vote in a frickin' election. Okay, if you're in California, yeah, you want to vote, you don't need an ID. Because the last thing they want to do is check the voter rolls. And go, oh, we got 700 people living at one address. It's a studio apartment. Wait a minute here. Okay, and that's the reality of what's going on right now. Okay, it's all performative allyship. It's all garbage. But the point is, woke white liberals are taking up causes that age so horrifically, they now have to distance them. They like flat out, hey, I know that I said defund the police. I know I said God was a woman. I know I said five-year-olds should get gender reassignment surgery. But things were crazy in 2020. Yeah. You know where else they're crazy? 2026. You know what else they're going to be crazy? 2028, 2030. That's how the world works. Do you know the Jim Morrison line? I woke up this morning. I got myself a beer. The future's uncertain, but the end is always near. Baby, we are riding the rails as a society right now. Social media took humanity into hyperdrive. Wrap your head around this. When George W. Bush was the president of the United States on September 11, 2001, he did not have phone service on Air Force One. Okay, they had to get below 3,000 feet, dip down to get a signal so they could communicate on the ground, but they were forced to land several times that day when they were the only plane in the sky because they didn't have full comms capability with the ground. That's 2001. Fast forward 6 years, the iPhone is out. Every single American is walking around with more technology in their pocket than the president of the United States had at his disposal on Air Force One 6 years earlier.
5: This could be a problem.
19: It's insane. You can't even quantify how it sped up the pace of life and how the like button, the trend column, they have become the compass for too many impressionable people who think real leadership is reading the room. The God's honest truth is, I say this about Trump all the time, you could hate him to the bottom of the barrel. But he doesn't read the room. He leads the room. Okay, if he was reading the room, the Iran war would have ended a month ago when gas hit $4.50 a gallon. Okay, believe me, the room's ready to wrap this puppy up. But the guy in charge of it isn't because he doesn't have the terms of the deal he wants. That's leadership. Okay, when you have to come out and distance yourself from everything you said 3 years ago or 2 years ago or 5 years ago. You're not a leader. You're a reader. You're a dime a dozen, and you serve no purpose.
5: Get him out of here. Get him out.
6: The show that sees through the bull.
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1: Pound, maybe one of my favorite places anywhere in the world, because I have a lot of my grandma's side of the family grew up in Ambridge, Pennsylvania. 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Icy Lights, stuff like, if you've never had it, just pee in a can of beer. I kid, we love the Icy Lights. Don't you dare. Somebody, you stop it right now. You don't want to piss off the Yinzers, man. They'll get mad at you right now. That's a whole...
2: Somebody ought to belt you in the mouth.
1: But the last time I was out there, I got to go to my grandma's house that she grew up in Ambridge, which I've never seen. I mean, my grandma's been dead since 1996, but I've never saw her childhood home. 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And we sold out the Carnegie Music Library. It was nuts. I've also been out there because I got the Founders Award from St. Barnabas Healthcare. I mean, it was amazing. One of the best nights of my life, like for real. So I love getting back out there. And that will be April of next year. And you'll hear a lot about it. We're going to do some, you know, local promotion and stuff like that. But in the very next hour, we're not sandwich boarding Jimmy's comedy career. We're bringing in comedian Ryan Reese, because nobody does a better job of assessing dirtbags than stand-up comedians. We work in the entertainment industry. We're in nightclubs 7 nights a week. We know a good dirtbag when we see one. A lot of them happen to be in the Democrat Party. Ryan will explain.
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14: Close to a deal. I'm Lisa Lucera, Fox News. A senior Trump administration official says the U.S. and Iran are about 85% of the way there on reaching an agreement to end the conflict.
15: A 60-day implementation phase. Pakistan's Prime Minister, Shehbaz Sharif, has been mediating discussions between the United States and Iran. He posted, quote, "We can confirm that a final agreed-upon text of the peace deal has been reached, and Pakistan is now working closely with both sides to finalize the next steps." President Trump suggested there could be a signing ceremony in Europe as early as this weekend.
14: Fox's Rich Edson in Washington. This as the U.S. military says Iran launched multiple one-way attack drones in an attempt to strike commercial ships transiting the Strait of Hormuz. President Trump says with the help of Venezuela, the U.S. has killed the leader of the Trende Aragua gang, posting on Truth Social that the U.S. has killed Nino Guerrero. Trende Aragua has been labeled by the U.S. as a terrorist organization. Guerrero was charged in New

0: York federal court with racketeering conspiracy and other crimes, including support to terrorists and offenses that go back more than a decade. And the Trump administration ordered to restore history and science materials at national parks.
1: Conservation and historical organizations sued the Trump administration, alleging the U.S. Department of Interior has been engaged in a sustained campaign to erase history and undermine science. President Trump had directed the Interior Department to ensure parks and monuments not display elements that inappropriately disparage Americans' past or living. Plaintiffs argue since, national parks officials have been removing or censoring exhibits that share factually accurate information about U.S. history and scientific knowledge, including about slavery and climate change.
0: Fox's Christian Goodwin, a federal judge, has rejected a request to pause a court-ordered deadline to remove President Trump's name from the Kennedy Center. 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
0: Lawyers for Tyler Robinson, the man accused of killing Charlie Kirk, have asked a judge to block prosecutors from seeking the death penalty over comments they made in the media about a bullet fragment recovered from Kirk's body. The judge is expected to rule at a later date. Another 3 decades in prison for the ex-leader of South Korea.
4: Ousted President Yoon Suk-yeol, already sentenced to life in prison for a rebellion conviction connected to his martial law decree in December 2024, receives another sentence, this one for 30 years. His defense minister was handed the same penalty from a court in Seoul. The latest penalty linked to Yoon allegedly ordering drone flights over Pyongyang in 2024 to ramp up tensions with North Korea to justify declaring martial law. The North said the South dropped propaganda leaflets in October 2024. Yoon's lawyers ripped the ruling, saying the flights were in response to the North dropping trash-carrying balloons into the South earlier that year.
0: Fox's CJ Papa. Voter support for President Trump has dropped among two key groups, according to new polling.
5: A review of AP NORC polling over the last 2 years found that heading into the 2024 election, 48% of independent voters without a college degree supported the president. Now only a quarter of them do. Roughly 3 in 10 independent voters with a college degree support the president heading into the election. Their support has dropped a bit, down to about a quarter as well. A review of the AP NORC polls over time found Hispanic voter support also dropped. While 46% approved of him heading into the election, support of President Trump dropped to just 15% during last fall's government shutdown, and now among Hispanics sits at near 25%. Jessica Rosenthal, Fox News.
0: Anthropic will donate $150 million to launch a fellowship program called Claude Corps that plans to help nonprofits effectively use artificial intelligence, sending 1,000 people to various organizations for a year. The company also donating $200 million to support displaced workers. I'm Lee Silasara. This is Fox News.
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11: I'm meteorologist Mark Thibodeau with the Weather Channel. It's going to be a hot and humid start to the weekend. Rain chances go up a little bit by Sunday, but still pretty hot. Isolated shower or thunderstorm possible overnight. Your low 75. Maybe a pop-up storm after 5 p.m. Saturday, high 96 degrees. Better chance of scattered storms on Sunday, high 93. Heat index levels up to 100.

0: USA. It's Fox Across America with Jimmy Failla.
1: Oh, hot damn. President Trump going full Monty Hall, playing Let's Make a Deal with the Ayatollah over in Iran. Pakistani government saying that the final steps are in the process of being taken. J.D. Vance tweeting that the structure is in place. The president's going to get this over the top one way or the other, which means it's not done yet. But the doing is happening because the Ayatollah is running out of cards to play.
2: He does have to watch his ass.
1: And the one thing we've learned about President Trump is he doesn't care whether this is popular or not at home. He's in charge of the whole frickin' world at this point, and he wants to make sure Iran does not have a nuclear weapon that will allow them to disrupt that world. So if it's going to harm him at the polls, if it's going to cost me a dollar at the gas pump, he's going to pull a full Fleetwood Mac and go his own way.
3: President Trump has oranges the size of beach balls.
1: 888-788-9910. No matter what size your oranges happen to be, you are all welcome on the show. I say it every day. You could be a Republican. You could be a Democrat. Just don't be a bang. Happy Friday. I'm in a great mood. I was just chatting with my buddy Davey from WIBX up in Utica. Davey's fired up to see Sergeant Slaughter on my TV show tomorrow night. If you watch Fox News Saturday night, you will see me and one of my G.I. Joe toys having a conversation. And for once, it'll actually be real. This won't be like those times I came home hammered in college and thought the toys were talking to me. This is the real stuff. So you can check that out, and you can stick around for Ryan Reese in the bottom half of this hour. Ryan's going to be here. Lydia Moynihan from the New York Post as well. Because one of the things we're going to talk about with Lydia is the fact that we're not really giving a lot of press coverage to the detail that broke last Friday that the Chicago Bears are getting ready to move to Indiana. They've been in the process of trying to strike a deal with the government of Illinois, but alas, J.D. Pritzker didn't want to keep the Bears around. He prefers the Coyotes. They've spent so much money on mass migration, Illinois being a sanctuary state. They've spent $2.5 billion on benefits for illegal aliens. I mean,
4: that is financial lunacy,
1: especially when you consider illegal aliens, meaning if you're paying for their food, you're paying for their housing, you're giving them Medicare. They're not contributing to the economy. They don't pay taxes. They're not on the books. Okay, the Chicago Bears, whenever somebody gives you that reductive argument of like, we shouldn't be helping out billionaires, I'm sorry, but I'm not in the process. What you forget is that those stadiums provide tons and tons of jobs, construction jobs when they're being built, staffing jobs once they're opened. Waitresses get tipped at the restaurants. Restaurants open and make money. Hotels get additional rooms. The travel industry gets additional fares. There's so much money that goes into an NFL stadium. And even if you're the worst team in the league, like the New York Jets, you sell out every friggin' game.
4: We're paying in cash.
1: So the point is, what the Bears wanted from the state of Illinois, and this is real. If you don't follow this story, follow it. It'll burn your balls. Sorry, it's Friday. It's going to get a little chippy. Chicago, which has been part of the Bears anyway, part of the fabric of Chicago society for about 105 years. Okay, they play at Soldier Field. Soldier Field, which is a National Historic Landmark, can't be knocked down, can't be upgraded any further than it already has. It is an outdated venue. So what they wanted to do was build a new one. So the Bears went out and procured the site of an old racetrack that was no longer in business. And they paid about $67 million. But the state of Illinois, which is broke, the city of Chicago, completely cash-strapped so much that they sold their parking meters, Chicago did, to a sovereign wealth fund. For real, they sold their parking meters for an influx of $2 billion in cash. The people who bought those parking meters have already made back the money and have 77 years left on the lease. Do you wrap your head around what I'm telling you? Chicago, people running it into the ground, got $2 billion to sell their parking meters. It's actually about $1.8 billion to sell their parking meter rights. So now somebody else owns the rights to the parking meters in all of Chicago. And that somebody has already made back the $2 million and then some and has 77 years left to keep collecting money.
2: Country is being destroyed by stupid people, by very stupid people.
1: All because Chicago has spent as recklessly as it has. They have a massive entitlement, big fraud, and yes, mass migration because they're a sanctuary state. But J.B. Pritzker wants you to believe Chicago's only in a pickle because Greg Abbott sent illegal immigrants up there. You're a sanctuary state. You declare that you wanted them. Okay, there are limits to how many of them you have to take. But the point is they wanted the mass migration because the more immigrants you get in your state, the more money you get from Congress based on population, if in fact they're counted in the census. And you understand if you give those people benefits, they will continue to vote for the party that gave them the frickin' benefits. That's how it works. How many times have I played this crazy clip? Okay. Milton Friedman, Thomas Sowell, how Democrats pay people to be poor. Okay, that's a thing they do. Okay, here's Thomas Sowell.
5: What the welfare system and other kinds of governmental programs are doing is paying people to fail. Insofar as they fail, they receive the money. Insofar as they succeed, even to a moderate extent, the money is taken away. This is even extended into the school systems, where they will give money to schools with low scores. Insofar as the school improves its education, the money is taken away so that you are subsidizing people to fail in their own private lives and become more dependent upon the handouts.
1: So you understand, the more dependent they are on the handouts, the better off the politicians are. They like those handouts. Because again, that codependency, that lack of self-reliance, that subsidized poverty counts as a vote every single freaking election.
6: This is politics as usual.
1: Okay, on the Bears side of the aisle, the Bears needed from the city of Chicago. Okay, first of all, a fair evaluation of their land. So Chicago bought land for $67 million. They immediately swooped in and raised the assessment on the land so they could jack up the property taxes the Bears were paying. For real. They said, "Sega, you bought it for $67 million. It's worth $220 million. And we want the tax difference immediately." They did that. The Bears had to fight it in court. And they've been working that out since about 2020. Well, anyway, we're 6 years into this thing. Last Friday, with an expiration date hanging on the books for their exclusive window, which they could formalize a deal with another locale, the Chicago State Legislature didn't even show up to vote. They did the old screw the rich, we shouldn't be subsidizing them. And everybody in your Twitter feed that goes, yeah, screw the rich, why are we giving them money? Do you know how much money the Chicago Bears were hoping to get in cooperation from the state of Illinois? Less than $500 million. Now you could say, hey, less than $500 million still sounds like a lot of money. And it does. But is it a lot of money compared to the $2.5 billion they gave to illegal immigrants?
7: Not even close.
1: And you understand when the Bears go across the line to Indiana, okay, they're not far mileage-wise from where they play now. It might be less than 30 miles, but if you live on the west side of Chicago, you got about a two-hour commute now to the Bears game. Never mind that that revenue goes to Indiana. Never mind that those restaurants that were around the stadium in Chicago see a lot less foot traffic. Never mind that those hotels, something I love, like the Hotel Congress right there, okay, sees a little bit less foot traffic. And the King Kong room, the one that's loaded with all the gold. Have you guys ever seen that? It's not an expensive hotel. It's an old school hotel. It's been there 100 years. I stayed there when I was a cab driver. So you know it ain't expensive. But the point is, all of those hotels, all of those restaurants, all of those waitresses, all of those Uber drivers, all of that transit, a lot of it takes a dive because the Bears aren't there. And anybody else who contributes to this discussion by going, oh, it's only 8 games a year. We shouldn't be giving them all that money. Yo, they built a dome so they can host concerts and events and conventions year round. It is a massive money loser for the state of Illinois. Massive. And they're trying to hide behind class warfare. And well, the Republicans gave us so many migrants. What did we do? We're compassionate people. Okay, they opened their doors as a sanctuary state. They're the same people yelling at us on Fox News because a migrant just killed a lovely girl down at the Navy pier. And they're like, oh, Fox is stoking anti-immigrant hate. No, we don't hate immigrants. We hate little girls getting killed by known criminals who are in this country illegally, but you're allowing them to stay because you're a sanctuary state.
6: Garbage like you just makes me sick.
1: And a lot of our politics now, and this probably isn't new to politics, I just haven't been following them long enough to know, but they've become so reductive. So reductive in that they feed you like a half a sentence soundbite and tell you to adopt this. This is your official take on these issues. Screw the Bears, they're rich. That's the official take. Well, screw the Bears, they're rich. It's the same thing as the class warfare. We'll tax the rich more. That's what you got to do. I know our state is $20 billion in debt, but that's because we don't tax the rich enough. No, it's because you spend too much damn money.
7: I think he's got a point.
1: Yeah, the point is they're all a bunch of morons. Okay, we collect more tax revenue in the United States of America than any country in the history of the world, but we're $37 trillion in debt. Okay, so is the problem that we don't collect enough tax money? No, the problem is what they're doing with the money we collect. But when they tell you things like, well, the state's in debt, we just got to tax the rich leave. Of course they, why wouldn't they? They're already 1% of the people in this country, 1% of the people pay 50% of the taxes. So when you say fair share, if the rich were paying their fair share, 1% of the people would pay, I don't know, 1% of the taxes, but they don't because they make that much more money. And that's fine. Okay, they've, in some instances, out-earned you, out-created you, out-hustled you, out-innovated you. And yeah, there's a lot of rich people that just inherited it, were married to, whatever the case may be. But the point is, when you take a richest country in the world scenario and turn it into a Chapter 11 scenario, the people who were good with their money do not want to reward the people who were bad with it by saying, here, here's a little more. Okay, and that's ultimately why the Democrats are hiding behind class warfare, is because they want to project the blame for their mismanagement onto the people who've been good with money. That's what's going on. You think about summer 2020, when all of those George Floyd riots broke out, okay? Those fiery but mostly peaceful protests.
8: People aren't buying at CNN, you dumb bastards.
1: But what did the Democrats tell you? They've said, well, you know, America is systemically racist. Look at all these cities where they're rioting. America has failed these people. But the reality is America didn't fail these people. They failed these people.
9: Bingo.
1: Why do I say that? Because every single city that rioted has been ruled by liberals for the better part of the last 65 years. Okay, New York City. We've had one Republican mayor in about 65 years. Been a big, big run, one or two in about 65 years. Los Angeles, Baltimore, Chicago, Detroit, Milwaukee. What do they all have in common? Liberals. Liberals been running them. So when Democrats get on TV and go, oh, the country is failing the minority community, they are failing the minority community. How many times have I played you this Charles Barkley clip?
10: The reason I think the Democratic Party, Mr. Biden, President Biden is losing black votes is they only care about black people every 4 years. They come into our neighborhoods and say, we're going to make stuff better. We're going to do this, do this, do this. And then finally, us black people are like, yo, man, other than my ability to dunk a basketball, all my neighborhoods are still the same. Our schools are still the same. And that's why I think black people are leaving disappointed in the Democratic Party, because I ain't gonna lie, I voted Democratic every time just because I thought it was gonna help black people and poor people. Because black people and poor white people, they're in the same boat.
11: Do you have a problem figuring out whether you're for me or Trump and you ain't black?
1: The idea that Joe Biden felt as entitled to the black vote as he did, knowing he's a guy that legitimately eulogized a grand dragon of the Ku Klux Klan. We were talking about that earlier, Robert Byrd. Look it up. That's a real thing. Okay, the First Step Prison Reform Act that Donald Trump signed into law freed nonviolent black drug offenders who were sentenced under the Biden crime bill. But it's the Democrats who are like, oh, these racist Republicans. But look at the reality on the ground. Chicago is a predominantly minority community. 80% of their school kids can't read. And the Democrats want to tell you America's failing. So Republicans are the enemy of the minority community. How do you vote for these people? Because Republicans are treating everyone as equals. They don't go, hey, black people. They just go, hey, America, safer streets. That's good for everybody. Higher wages. Wouldn't we all like it? affordable drugs, no tax on tips, no tax on Social Security. Every ethnic group benefits. A rising tide lifts all boats. What the Democrats are doing is driving the boat into an iceberg, blaming it on climate change, and then telling you to give them more money, or you are a frickin' racist.
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0: Across America with Jimmy Failla doing the damn thing on a Friday. Ryan Reese in the On Deck Circle. Lydia Moynihan's going to be here as well. They are reacting to the breaking news that I have just added another show to my stand-up calendar. April 10th, 2027, Greensburg, Pennsylvania. People are fired up, man. All of you maniacs listening on WJAS, Beaver County Radio, we're getting the band back together. I can't wait. I am so excited. I know it's a long ways off. We've got a lot of shows to do before then. But every single thing we have added this year, William and I with the tour, is in a place I'm just dying to go hang out. We're going to be in San Antonio in August. That's amazing. Okay, going to go to the Alamo, look for Pee-wee's bicycle in the basement. You know that whole thing? There's no basement in the Alamo.
1: Oh, my mistake.
0: Rockford, Illinois. Maybe I can help him save the Bears. And of course, you know, July, we're going to be in freaking California, bringing Jenny and Lincoln. We're going to be in Monterey, Napa, and Anaheim. That's a big damn deal. But then we're going to Fayetteville, Arkansas. We're going to Reading, Pennsylvania. We're going to Richmond, Virginia. We're going to Clearwater. We're going to Colorado Springs. We're going to Grand Junction. We're going to Salt Lake City. We're going to Concord, New Hampshire. We're going to Oklahoma City. We're going freaking everywhere. Okay? Literally everywhere. Every single week this fall, because Lincoln is off to college. I don't have any high school football to watch. So I am just going to be on the road. On the road. I don't want to be sitting in the backyard with my booze bag wife telling me how much she misses our kid. Lincoln will come back once in a while. Today's his last day of high school, by the way. I wanted to have him on the show, but it's senior sunset today. So he's too hammered to put him on live radio. I'm just being honest with you. I mean, that's the reality.
2: He's a lousy dad, but he's right.
0: I had a nickel for every time I heard that. But Ryan Reese, joining us in the next segment, I think you're going to find this so fascinating. Ryan has been a fixture in the New York City nightclub scene for about 20 years. So anybody you know, Seinfeld, Dave Chappelle, anybody you can think of who is a comedian of relevance, like a Shane Gillis, anybody like that, they all know Ryan because he works every club in the city. He's been around forever. And we're going to be just talking legitimately about the state of politics in this country, and we're going to be running them through his dirtbag filter. And I'm so excited to conduct this experiment on live radio with you, so don't go anywhere because we're going to burn it all down with Ryan Reese, a man who has drank more booze in my backyard than I have. When we come back, he stumbles in to Fox Across America.

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3: I'm meteorologist Mark Thibodeau with the Weather Channel. It's going to be a hot and humid start to the weekend. Rain chances go up a little bit by Sunday, but still pretty hot. Isolated shower or thunderstorm possible overnight. Your low 75. Maybe a pop-up storm after 5 p.m. Saturday, high 96 degrees. Better chance of scattered storms on Sunday, high 93. Heat index levels up to 100.

0: cash up front or sanctions relief for signing the Memorandum of Understanding.
1: Fox's Lucas Tomlinson at the White House. A children's lemonade stand in Boston is robbed. The hunt for the suspects underway.
2: Cops say two children were engaged in the time-honored American tradition of setting up a table and selling lemonade when a pair of suspects robbed their sales, reported to be about $50. Authorities say the suspects are themselves young, about 14 and 11 years old.
1: Fox's Eric Sean. 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
10: Did you see that dirtbag Graham Plattner?
11: I'm actually here to announce my run for...
10: You don't have enough Nazi tattoos.
11: Well, I could get some.
10: That's true. You could get some. We haven't thought about that yet. We were joking about this on Fox News Saturday Night last week, that whole Hunter Biden 2028 thing. I'm like, we've seen his tattoos. We at least know he's in the clear on that. He can fundraise. It's Ukrainian money, but he could fundraise.
11: Now, if you have a Nazi tattoo and it's a tramp stamp, does it still hold the same weight?
10: What a week in politics. Good to see you.
11: Nice to be here.
10: You spent a lot of time on this show in the run-up to last week talking about a stand-up gig you were going to be doing at Rooster Tea Feathers out in Sunnyvale, California. How was it?
11: They came out.
10: Can I just
11: give a big thank you to all the Fox listeners who came out on Saturday and Sunday last week. We had two great shows. They were packed. Very nice people. Bought t-shirts.
10: Wow, there were fine people on both sides.
11: Yeah.
10: Okay. Ryan Charlottesville Reese is here if you're just joining us. And we know Charlottesville is a hoax. Somebody listening right now is like, I'm never listening to this rhino again. Trump never said that. I know. We're being silly. It's comedy. And you're heading to Tyler, Texas next?
11: Tyler, Texas, September.
10: When is that? September, do you know? Look it up while we're talking. Because
11: yes,
10: Ryan is going to Tyler, Texas. And the KTBB listeners need to know that. Paul Gleiser, who owns KTBB, he was at last week's taping on Fox News Saturday night. And we went out to Bobby Vann's afterwards with Paul and William, my comedy pimp, his partner, Kyle, hung out. We had a glorious Bobby Vann's after we split up with you last week. But it was bone-in ribeyes.
11: You didn't do the pork chop.
10: I wanted it, but those guys had never been there. So out of solidarity, I told them they have to get the bone-in ribeye medium, so I had to get the bone-in ribeye. It was the wrong thing to do.
11: Had to.
10: You know what I mean? And then I had the crab cake, which was outrageous. The shellfish tower thing they got, you know what
11: I'm
10: saying?
11: Oh, yeah, I've been with you a few times. Yeah.
10: Well, Paul Gleiser bought dinner, so don't even look at me. He was a hero on this one. He did the heavy lifting.
11: Nice.
10: So, Paul, if you're listening, this bud's for you. But I bring Ryan in on a Friday, not to stave an intervention for my consumption habits, but to remind the world, this is the dumbest time there's ever been to be alive. Spencer Pratt, I want to play you some clips, okay? Spencer Pratt obviously was eliminated this week in the California mayoral race. He spent election night in a very close second place, blowing out third place Nithya Raman.
11: Okay.
10: Nithya Raman saw the results on election night, got on stage. I want you to hear this clip. And she got on stage and cried at her rally. Okay. I just want you to hear this. She cried. Why did she cry on election night at her rally? Because she assumed her political campaign was over.
11: Rightly okay? so.
10: Sure. Listen to this. Tell me if this sounds like a woman who believes she's about to get 80% of the votes the rest of the way and knock out Spencer Pratt. Tell me if she sounds like confident. Clip 33.
12: I've been a candidate for something as long as you can remember. And you've had to live through it with me. And you've been so patient through all of it. Thank you. I hope you know that everything, every person in this room is fighting for in this campaign has been about building a city that's worthy of you and every child in this city.
10: Ryan, does that sound like a woman who thinks she's winning?
13: Not even close.
11: No, it sounds like she's lost a lot.
14: I keep running and I'm a candidate constantly.
10: It sounds like you're right. Not only is this race on her mind,
11: every race,
10: other races are on her mind, like stunningly so. And she goes on somehow miraculously after losing her own district, got blown out in her own district, which happens sometimes. Guys lose their home state and win. Trump loses New York. I get it. Okay, but the point is she gets blown out in her own district, but goes on to win with an overwhelming majority of the votes from Skid Row, where a woman pled guilty this week. Did you see that?
11: Oh, I saw that.
10: To paying people to vote. And everybody's like, you got no proof. I'm like, this is pretty proofy. Okay, I'll give you a clip here that I just thought was fascinating. Okay, here was the news coming in from Kaylee McEnany about the guilty plea of Brenda Lee Brown Armstrong on clip 26.
15: We're learning more about the professional signature collector who agreed to plead guilty to paying homeless people to register to vote in Los Angeles. Brenda Lee Brown Armstrong admitted she used to pay people on Skid Row $2 or $3 to sign ballot initiative petitions and gave homeless people her address to use so they could register to vote. Armstrong got paid for every signature she got, and the DOJ says this case is just the tip of the iceberg.
10: So
11: she cut him in on the action. She was getting a kickback, so she kicked a little down.
10: Yes, and this is the thing, and this is what you need to know. Okay. The feds wanted to audit California's voter rolls. and California sued to stop them from looking. Imagine that. And when you hear stories like this woman had 85 people registered to one address, that's why they don't want voter ID and they can't let you check the voter rolls. If you check the voter rolls, you punch in an address. And if you see 310 people live there, you go, okay, well, that's 309 votes we can't count. You know what I'm saying? Because one of them is maybe is a real address. And anytime someone sues to deny you access to an investigation, it's not because the investigation would end well for them. You know what I'm saying?
11: I was wondering what their stance was on that.
10: Yeah. If Jenny's like, I want to see the credit card, and I'm like, I'm suing.
11: You should just trust me.
10: Come on, babe. We ain't got that kind of marriage.
11: What kind of country is this that you don't trust us?
10: What kind of marriage is this? Odds are there's thousands of dollars in lingerie purchases, and none of them are for her. You know what I'm saying? That's when a guy's blocking a credit card. You know what I'm saying?
11: What do you think she's getting for the signatures, though?
10: That girl?
11: Yeah.
10: Well, that's the point. So the homeless people are getting $2 or $3.
11: What's she getting?
10: Yes. She's probably getting $50 per signature and pocketing the difference. Like an NGO is giving her money.
11: So you're saying I got to plan a trip to California?
10: Ryan, you can do it in New York. We're a liberal state. What are you talking about? But that's also why they oppose voter ID. It's not because black people don't know how to get one in the year 2026, which is so absurd on its face. If you couldn't get voter ID, it means you can't open a bank account. It means you can't get a job. Can't drive a car. Can't rent a car.
11: Can't fly a plane.
10: You're not getting on a plane. Can't start an Uber account. Can't go to the doctor. Can't enroll your kid in school. Is there anyone living right now among us that
11: can't get into a building in New York City?
10: Single building. Is there a person in society live? That would mean you're in a cave. You're actually in a cave. And you can't even order DoorDash to your cave because you need an established line of credit.
11: And I think that person should be able to vote. That's a well-informed person out living in society.
10: You know, the conversations in the caves are as real as they get. So the point is, some NGO throws money at a get-out-the-vote operation, and you go out and you register these people, and they don't have an address. They can't sign their signature. So they've loosened the signature threshold to you can just write an X. You know what I'm saying? So she gives you a couple bucks, pockets the difference.
11: Is that real?
10: Yeah, for us. Straight up, man. So let me give you some of the videos. If you want to make this fun. Guys, this is the California Post. Not my favorite paper of all time, the New York Post. California Post. Talking to people on Skid Row about getting paid. Some of the audio comes in and out because they're out in the streets. But listen it up. Clip 27.
13: You live on Skid Row?
16: I live on Skid Row.
13: And then would they come down here and try and pay you to vote?
16: Yes.
13: On a ballot?
16: Yes.
13: How much they pay you?
16: $5.
13: And they said, here, come and vote for these candidates?
16: Yes, sir.
13: They told you who to vote for?
16: Yes.
13: So they told you to vote for Karen Bass or Cynthia Rahman?
16: Karen Bass.
13: Did you vote for Karen Bass?
16: Yeah.
13: And for $5?
16: Yeah.
13: Did you vote?
16: Yeah.
13: Oh, you did? For Karen Bass?
16: Yeah.
13: Karen? They told you to vote for Karen?
16: Yeah. They had to sign a little thing.
13: And how much they pay you?
16: It was like $2.
13: $2? Oh, to sign off on a thing to vote for her?
16: Yeah.
13: They say, do you want to vote for Karen or Nithya? Or they just really just tell you to vote for Karen, huh?
17: But they vote for her, man. They get you an optionable choice, but they tell you who they want you to vote for.
13: Oh, they tell you who you want to vote for. It's like, we'll give you $2, but you got to vote for one of these people.
17: Well, you know, I'm a barter, man, so I got $4.
13: And you're like, give me $4 and I'll do it.
17: Yeah, man.
10: Barter.
11: I was waiting for that. I was hoping he was going to say, I'm a businessman. So they said two. I said four.
10: We're talking to Ryan Reese. It's so funny because they're flat out. You could also, if you listen to that, that's the tragedy of what they're doing. They clearly were able to underpay some of the people.
11: Oh, that's a sin.
10: It's horrible. These people are living in 10 cities. And the reason California won't open up the voter rolls is because these people don't have addresses. And the minute you check the voter rolls, you're going to find out there's 10 million people, but there's 13 addresses. You go, wait a minute. We either got some really big buildings.
11: We got 3 million people living in this one apartment. So,
10: can I give you one more?
11: This is great.
10: This didn't get any airtime on Thursday, and I feel like I owed people more on this. Here's J.D. Vance. I didn't know this was true. J.D. Vance was my opening act on Waters World the other night. He did 30 minutes of J.D. Vance, brought me on at 8:30. And I feel like I should have went first, but I don't want to get sidetracked. Here is J.D. Vance explaining ways you can register to vote in California, clip 30.
18: And we just found out through the U.S. attorney there that you can register to vote with a gym membership card. How ridiculous is that?
19: Well, and of course, we know that that Gold's Gym would probably hand out a gym membership to anybody who's willing to pay, including, for example, an illegal alien. We joke about this, Jesse, but that's why point, these though. Elections don't have the legitimacy they need, is because if you're going to give a card to anybody who's willing to pay $10 a month for a gym membership, then you're not actually going to ensure that person is legitimately able to vote. This is why we have, for example, photo ID to get on an airplane so that airplane rides are safe. This is why we have photo ID to purchase alcohol to ensure that you're the proper age. It's insane that we have a state not only that doesn't ask for your identification, but will throw you in jail if you're an elections official who is asking for identification.
20: Think about that. That's crazy to me because, like he said, that's the good point. Gold's Gym wants to sell memberships. So you can come in there. You're not an American citizen. Gold's Gym doesn't care. Their job is not to establish your citizenship. They can legally sell you that membership. But if California will then register you to vote, Gold's Gym, through no fault of their own, just threw you into the election pool.
11: I feel like Gold's Gym found a way to get some Democratic money.
20: Yeah, like just that's going to be funny. You're going to find out they got like a NGO gave Gold's Gym $1 billion. Now, me and Ryan are being silly. Gold's Gym, don't sue us. We don't have a lot of money on this show. But the point is, who the hell knows? You just don't know.
11: But this is the same state with vaccination cards.
20: Yeah.
11: And you had a show to enter a building. Oh, not if you're an illegal immigrant. You don't have to show anything.
20: No, stop it. Remember that? The COVID test. So you'd have a COVID test if you wanted to go to the store. You had to have a COVID test, you want to board a plane. You had to have a vaccine passport to fly. But if you came into this country illegally, no test, no vaccine, no nothing. Apparently, the virus is so sophisticated. It knows what country you came from and whether you did it on foot or not. I mean, it's bananas. We're talking to Ryan Reese. But the point is, when you hear things like that, and then they take a week to count votes, listen, if they were having a legitimate election, it still stops looking legitimate. Especially when the third place woman who cried on election night comes back to blow everybody out. I mean, what are we talking about here?
11: I always knew.
20: I had faith all along. When I was crying and telling everybody I look forward to our next journey together, what I meant was the general election.
11: Where is she? She's filling out a Kinko's application. You want to tell her she won?
20: Oh, what a comeback. If only your voters were alive to see it. More Ryan Reese when we come back.
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0: Damn It is Fox Across America with Jimmy Failla, Ryan Reese in studio. He is, of course, going to be in Tyler, Texas, September 4th and 5th.
1: Yeah.
0: You can thank Josh for that.
1: Yes.
0: So you know you got a good guy running.
1: I was like, wow, that was quick.
0: You know, Josh is on it. September 4th and 5th. If you're listening on KTBB in Tyler, Texas, go see Ryan. Take him to the Country Tavern. Give him the full East Texas treatment. Okay, that's what they need to do. That's where the action
1: is. What is it? The full East Texas treatment?
0: No, it ain't one of those. It's going to be fine. Do you know that old street joke about that? Guy buys a house in the country, gets a knock on the door. Guy goes, howdy, neighbor. Just want to welcome you to the neighborhood. We're having a big welcome party tonight at my place. Going to be all kinds of drugs and sex. And he goes, wow, that sounds like a lot of fun. What do I wear? He goes, don't matter. Just going to be you and me. Whole thing. We're talking to Ryan. He's telling jokes in Tyler, Texas. I got to ask this. Thursday night, you do comedy every night of the year. Thursday night, you're in, it was Wednesday night. You were in New York City Wednesday night. Was it bedlam during the Knicks game? Because I was on Long Island. Was it crazy out in the streets? Were people fired up?
1: I mean, yeah, they were. It was, there's always a riot.
0: They win or they lose. That's the point, is you can't tell the difference between a win and a loss because they just wreck stuff.
1: Yeah.
0: These guys the other night were just wrecking taxis. Did you see that?
1: No.
0: It's like a bunch of guys with Free Palestine flags wrecking taxis. Because there's this thing now, and I really do blame the summer of 2020 for it. They just normalized the idea of heads getting together in crowds. I don't know how else to say it.
1: They're getting them together. Like, let's all gather and watch.
0: And they all hang, and they're all part of a thing. And I promise you, everybody stomping a taxi at a Nick watch party was at any other event that we've a climate protest.
1: Oh, yeah.
0: How dare you jail Maduro and no
1: Occupy
0: kings.
1: Occupy Wall Street.
0: Occupy. It's all the same losers, okay? And they just show up to these things. And it's like we've crowdsourced losers as a city. And I don't doubt there are in other cities around the country. But that's the dumb part about all of this. Is like the Knicks, and this might be a liability to the pricing. There's also a lot of regular fans who ain't in that game. You know, if it's $20,000 a seat, you know who's not sitting there? The guy who works at Five Guys. You know what I'm saying? He ain't there. If you might own a chain of Five Guys, you might be there. But even then, I don't know.
1: Do you really want to just watch it at home?
0: I was watching it at home. I actually could have got tickets from somebody I know. And Lincoln wanted to go to his lacrosse dinner. So I was like, yeah, go to your lacrosse dinner. Why would you not, though? It's fun. You hang out with the guys. You come hang out on the couch. It's not a big deal. And, you know, the thing about it is the game five goes up against us tomorrow night on Fox News Saturday night. So, I mean, probably an easy ratings win for us, I guess. just because they had 24 million viewers for game three, which is the highest rating for a finals game since Michael Jordan.
1: Wow.
0: But the Knicks, I mean, you get the biggest market, Knicks and the Spurs. You got Texas. So Saturday night, they might break 30, 40 million. Crazy.
1: How's the World Cup doing?
0: It's just kicking off. Yeah. So they got all that.

0: Problem is, we're compassionate people, and Republican Governor Greg Abbott in Texas sent us these migrants. We had no choice but to take care of them. You declared sanctuary status. You said you wanted them. Okay, you spent $2.5 billion on them, and then the Bears, who, by the way, did not want $2.5 billion, did not want $1.5 billion, did not want $500 billion. And J.B. Pritzker's like, no, we're not going to waste taxpayer dollars. Well, what do you call $2.5 billion for illegal immigrants?
1: Well, unfortunately, unlike the immigrants, the Bears generate income.
0: Thank you.
1: It's an investment. It's not really just spending it on something.
0: They always shaft the American taxpaying citizen the hardest. You know what I mean? And that's the reality of life on the ground in Chicago right now. We said this on TV. Chicago sports fans wanted the Bears. J.B. Pritzker gave them the Coyotes. Ryan Reese, everybody. Check him out in Tyler, Texas, Tyler. September 4th and 5th. We'll talk soon. Good stuff, buddy.
1: Thanks for having me, bud.
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8: On the verge of an agreement, I'm Lisa Lacera, Fox News. The U.S. and Iran about 85% of the way there in greenlighting a deal that would end the conflict. But the administration says Iran gets no incentives before signing it.
9: Vice President J.D. Vance posted, quote, "The Iranians are not receiving any cash and no funds are being released for simply signing a deal or attending a meeting. If the Islamic Republic of Iran meets its obligations, then economic benefits will flow to them and to the entire region." The bulk of the details are outstanding, though the administration says Iran needs to open up the Strait of Hormuz, that its frozen assets won't be released until it reaches certain performance metrics, its nuclear program will be dismantled, and it'll stop funding terrorist groups across the region.
8: Fox's Rich Edson in Washington. President Trump says the U.S. strike has killed the leader of Trende Aragua. The president posting on Truth Social, the U.S. has killed Nino Guerrero. Trende Aragua has been labeled by the U.S. as a terrorist organization. Guerrero was charged in New York federal court with racketeering, conspiracy, and other crimes, including support to terrorists in offenses that go back more than 10 years. A key surveillance tool set to expire in about an hour.
10: There's worry about unprecedented vulnerability. This summer, a bipartisan coalition tanked an emergency FISA extension in Congress. FISA siphons the calls, emails, and texts of foreign intelligence targets. But a court ruling says the government can still track suspect communications, despite a lapse in the law. However, it's unclear if telecommunications companies will provide digital breadcrumbs to the government, lacking a congressional safeguard.
8: Fox's Chad Pergram. Democrats voted against the measure because they want Bill Pulte, the acting director of national intelligence, to be removed, arguing he doesn't have

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0: Charlie Kirk's accused killer was back in court in Utah.
3: Tyler Robinson and his defense team in Utah County Court tried to make their case that prosecutor Christopher Ballard violated the court's gag order by responding to media inquiries about the defense's characterization of an ATF ballistics report, which they say was misleading. Ballard testifying,
4: "The goal of these interviews was to respond to the specific media inquiries that were being generated by the misinformation that was circulating about the bullet testing."
3: The judge also hearing arguments on a defense motion to block hearsay evidence in the capital murder case. Jeff Manasso, Fox News.
0: The judge will make a decision on the motions later this month. The trial date has not been set, and Robinson has yet to enter a plea. A judge has awarded Blake Lively some legal fees, but no punitive damages in her lawsuit against fellow actor and director Justin Baldoni. Lively sued Baldoni in 2024, claiming he defamed her after she accused him of sexual misconduct during the filming of the movie It Ends With Us. Lively and Baldoni settled the bulk of their dispute last month, just as a trial was about to start. Your food delivery app might be replacing more waiters at restaurants.
5: DoorDash, one of the world's leading food delivery and ordering apps, announces the debut of an artificially intelligent chatbot that takes your order. They call it Ask DoorDash, and it is designed to end the need for scrolling through restaurant options and menus. Now the platform says you can just tell the chatbot what you're in the mood to eat. But it goes beyond your dinner desires. The chatbot will also work with grocery orders, even allowing users to upload photos or paste links to recipes for the AI to arrange for you to buy ingredients and have them delivered.
0: Fox's Evan Brown. I'm Lisa Lucera. This is Fox News.
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11: I'm meteorologist Mark Thibodeau with the Weather Channel. It's going to be a hot and humid start to the weekend. Rain chances go up a little bit by Sunday, but still pretty hot. Isolated shower or thunderstorm possible overnight. Your low 75. Maybe a pop-up storm after 5 p.m. Saturday. High 96 degrees. Better chance of scattered storms on Sunday. High 93. Heat index levels up to 100.

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1: Boom, there it is. Final hour of the week on Fox Across America with Jimmy Failla, a three-hour audio masterpiece sponsored by the fine folks at Prevagen. We're going to do this one right. Lydia Moynihan coming in from the New York Post, financial analyst over there. She's got a lot to discuss. We've got, of course, World Cup tickets going for $1 billion. The Knicks in the NBA Finals going for about $1 trillion. And, of course, we've got a UFC fight on the White House lawn this coming Sunday. A lot of entertainment options. They're all going to cost you a couple of bucks. Lydia going to tell you how to spend that money. If the past is any indicator, she's probably just going to recommend a local bar because she thinks you're all a hot mess like me.
2: Fat, drunk, and stupid is no way to go through life, son.
1: Well, fat, drunk, and stupid is exactly how I've gone through life. 888-788-9910, the phone number, if you want to join me in that life. But as we get underway in this third and final hour of the week, the one thing I remind everybody at the top and bottom of every hour is that you're all welcome on the show, regardless of your political ideology. You can be a Republican on the show. You can be a Democrat. We won't care. We won't hold it against you. The only thing we ask is that you don't be a bang. Back in action. Hour number three. I'm in a good peppy mood. We have Sergeant Slaughter on Fox News Saturday night, tomorrow night. Do you know how trippy and crazy that is to me? I grew up watching G.I. Joe cartoons, playing with all of those Cobra Commander toys and everything like that. I have Sergeant Slaughter toys from my childhood. It's like I'm Andy in Toy Story, except Cowboy Woody's going to put me in a headlock if I tell the wrong joke. It's a wild time to be me. So I'm in a good mood if you want to watch tomorrow night, 10 p.m. Eastern, on the Fox News channel. And of course, if you want to see me live, I'm supposed to legally remind you at the top and bottom of every hour as part of our promotional deal with the venues. I will be appearing next in California, July the 17th in Monterey, July the 18th in Napa, and of course, July the 25th in Anaheim. With all of that sandwich boarding out of the way, let's get on with the damn show. One of my favorite things in the world right now is this effort being made to sell you on the idea that, well, Graham Plattner, Democrat candidate up in Maine, we know he's a little unorthodox with the Nazi tattoo and all the Me Too allegations and the dating profile on the Child Predator app, but he relates to the working class. That's what you got to understand. No, he doesn't. Graham Plattner went to a $70,000 a semester private school. He ran an oyster farm. His only customer is his mother. The website for the oyster farm wasn't launched until he was already running for office.
3: What a fraud.
1: So it's not a real oyster farm. It's a narrative he made up to sound folksy to the people in Maine. But you understand when they say, well, we got to stick with this guy. Relates to the working class. I got to be honest. I've had every job known to man. I've been a telemarketer. I've been a taxi driver. I've bartended at weddings. I worked for a security company. Let me think about this. I bartended at JFK Airport for about a half hour. Obviously, I mentioned driving a cab every day to the point of exhaustion. I've been the head writer for TV shows. I've been the head writer for comedy services. I've done every job you can possibly think of. I have never met a guy who was a Nazi sex pest who was popular in the break room.
2: I think he's got a point.
1: No one's ever sitting around going, hey, gee, I bet that guy with a Nazi tattoo would be a lot of fun at the Christmas party. Not that you could invite him to the Hanukkah party, but the point is, Graham Plattner is a loser. He's a rich, pampered idiot who's slandering veterans, not only by wishing death upon them from the Taliban, but by trying to use his PTSD as a justification for things that would get everybody else kicked out of the race. And again, I don't want him to leave the race. Okay, once the Democrats formally commit, what do you think is going to happen next? All the Republican opposition research is going to come down the pipe, and Susan Collins is going to win a race. She's going to beat him. She's very liberal in Maine. People call Susan Collins a MAGA fascist. She votes with the Democrats half the time. So does that make the Democrats half fascist? I don't think they're going to answer the question that way. But the point is, this is what we're dealing with. And here is guys like James Carville saying they're relatable. Now, James Carville, I never play on this show because he's faking it. James Carville's hook is he now knows he'll get booked on TV and, more importantly, covered on Fox if he says, like, Trump should be dead, MAGA belongs in internment camps, people book him on TV. He knows how the game works. He's a political strategist, so he has strategized the way to get attention and get booking. Okay, my only real issue with James Carville is I know this is pro wrestling, so I don't like to reward it, okay? But I'm still fascinated by the idea of a man who goes on TV looking like he just got arrested for fondling himself in the fitting room of a Bass Pro Shop. Now, I'm not saying anything negative about the fabulous Bass Pro Shops. I'm just saying James Carville shows up dressed like a guy in fishing gear who looks like a sex offender who's day drunk. Here it is, clip 19.
3: But I think Platinum might be just his ideas and the things that his courage and also his imperfections that we can all identify with.
4: So I think there's forgiveness.
1: Oh, God, come on, Chris Cuomo.
5: This is ridiculous.
1: Chris Cuomo's an idiot. I he's trying to pivot and be a little bit more of a centrist. Chris Cuomo was an activist shill on CNN and was on the wrong side of literally every issue, including Russia, including the vaccine, including the George Floyd protests. Do you remember the viral video of Chris Cuomo as they were literally burning down the city, saying, show me in the Constitution where it says a protest has to be peaceful. And a kid eating a chalupa crunches it and goes, it's right there in the first line, Mr. Cuomo. First paragraph about your freedom of speech and the right to peaceful assembly. Chris Cuomo, show me in the Constitution. Okay, it's literally in the first paragraph. Okay, but that's the point. Chris Cuomo was an idiot with no self-awareness. When he came out of COVID quarantine, because they were trying to play up the threat posed by the virus, because they wanted you to believe Trump was an existential threat, we needed to get him out of the office and replace him with Joe Biden. That was the sell. Do you know twice as many people died of COVID under Biden as they did under Trump? And Biden had not one, not two, but three vaccines available to him. But Chris Cuomo was one of those people, like the Rachel Maddows of the world, who told you the vaccine blocked transmission.
6: That is a fact check false.
1: The Democrats, always wrong, but never in doubt that they're not right, ever. Okay? Think about all the lies Democrats, like the Joe Scarboroughs of the world that I've played, where he tells you this is the sharpest Biden ever.
7: Start your tape right now, because I'm about to tell you the truth. And F you if you can't handle the truth. This version of Biden, intellectually, analytically, is the best Biden ever. Not a close second. I've known him for years. The Brzezinskis have known him for 50 years. If it weren't the truth, I wouldn't say it.
1: Yeah, you know that guy who was the best Biden ever? He was forced off the ticket because he didn't know what planet he was on, okay?
8: We have a president that is clearly not all there.
1: But Chris Cuomo was shilling for him. Joe Scarborough was shilling for him. Every Democrat was shilling for him. Everyone who wanted to vouch for Joe Biden's cognitive state is now vouching for Graham Platner's character. Okay, this is a real thing. I'm going to play you another clip. I loved one of my favorites. Liz Granderson on CNN. Nah, he just looks like a regular dude to me. Clip 23.
9: When I look at Graham Platner, the first thing I think of, he looks like a dude. And he looks like someone who looks very different than many of the men who lead the Democratic Party. And I think that is an appealing aspect that Democrats need to talk about.
1: Oh, good God, dude.
10: You ought to be ashamed of yourself.
1: He doesn't look like a dude. You know how many dudes I know who don't have Nazi tattoos, guys? Who don't have a dozen women accusing them of abuse? It's so embarrassing. Kristen Soltis Anderson, who I like a lot. She used to do a lot of Fox hits when I wrote for Kennedy. Here she is on CNN explaining how this game gets played. The Democrats are reducing the allegations against Graham Platner by grouping them under one umbrella and talking about them as if they've been vetted and dismissed. And I heard, but not really. It was a girlfriend, but what does it matter? Here it is, clip 14.
11: You know, one of
5: of the things that Graham Plattner said in his comments that you showed earlier in the show was they want to make this just about one moment. But what I'm struck by is it's not just about one moment with him. It's not just about one time where he grabbed someone's wrist. It's about a time where, as your colleagues reported, he took her and he put her in a room and he closed the door, allegedly, and would not let her out. It's about the texts to up to six other women who are not his wife. So the problem for Graham Plattner is that it's not just one thing. And when he says it's not about me, he's really hoping that it's not about him. He's really hoping that the midterm is about Donald Trump.
1: Oh, God, Graham Plattner.
11: Don't you have any respect for yourself?
1: Just garbage. I think the worst one I heard, though, was Jody Kantner, the CNN woman. Well, Jody Kantner, to be clear, is a New York Times columnist. She was on CNN. And she led the Me Too charge against Brett Kavanaugh in the New York Times. She was a believe all women. That's who she was. You know the phrase believe all women? This woman was one of the first people to insert that phrase in our vernacular, hashtag believe all women. She's now telling these women to talk to the hand. Clip 12.
12: Well, let's talk about what they may or may not be willing to overlook. The accusations against Graham Plattner are not classic Me Too accusations. They're not about a boss and a young female employee being subjected to sexual advances. They were mostly made in the context of consensual relationships. There are these like very sensational texts about sex. There are allegations from former girlfriends that are not, the way my colleagues reported them, were not like classic abuse allegations.
1: I mean,
13: garbage like you just makes me sick.
1: Not classic abuse allegations. You know. One woman says he dragged her around by the wrist. Someone else got locked in a room. He has rape fantasies, you know. But because they were not a boss against a young employee, then it's not really a Me Too. Okay, guys, it's not about whether this fits the technical pattern of abuse. Is this a pattern of abuse? If you shoot a guy dead and they go, well, you know, most people in this neighborhood get thrown off a building. So, let's just forget that because it's not the traditional way people get killed in our district. No, the point is murder. Abuse is abuse. Whether it fits a boss-employee dynamic is not the criteria. But again, this was a woman with no evidence. Said Brett Kavanaugh is a rapist. He cannot be on the Supreme Court. Now, the girl accusing him, Christine Blasey Ford, didn't know where it happened. Didn't have a corroborating evidence. Didn't have a date. Didn't have a time. Never reported this. Before Kavanaugh was up for the court. Graham Plattner has 11-year-old allegations, piles of them. Okay. And this woman goes, well, technically, actually, you know, when you think about it,
14: that is totally absurd.
1: Totally absurd, to quote the hawk Ken Harrelson. But the point is, when we get into the morality game in politics, you know, it's always a fool's errand. Most of the people in politics are garbage, weirdos, nutbags. We've had all kinds of weird stuff happen in Congress. The reason this is particularly egregious is the justification to sell it. Saying, well, we got to get back to Senate. Trump is a Nazi fascist. He's protecting the pedophiles on the Epstein list. So the way you get rid of the Nazis protecting the pedophiles is you elect the guy with the Nazi tattoo. Who has a dating profile on a pedophile app, you understand?
15: Well, that's the dumbest thing I've heard of.
1: Of course it is, but that's the modern Democratic Party. You know, if you called Trump a bad husband and nominated O.J. Simpson, you'd be the member of the Democratic Party. It's basically the same type of logic. Although I want to be fair to Graham Plattner, because the only thing he killed was any chance Democrats ever had of being taken seriously again.
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16: There it is, Fox Across America with Jimmy Fallon. We got Lydia Moynihan in the on-deck circle. That's a big damn deal. Lydia, superstar reporter over at the New York Post, and a very familiar face to viewers of CNN.
17: CNN is the worst.
16: Oh, man, it's bad right now. I'm going to give you one more CNN clip before she gets on here. Adam Gray, another loser, Democrat representative from California. He gets asked about the whole Graham Plattner thing. I don't really know a lot about him, is what he goes with. Watch this, clip 16.
18: Every day when we tune into your network or any other network, we see panels of folks doing the whataboutism. What about that? What about that? You're part of this. You're part of that. What I'm saying is let's actually get focused on making people's lives better, right? That's what's been successful for me in one of the closest races in the country, in a place where Democrats and Republicans are fairly evenly divided, is I speak to the whole community and work on those issues.
19: I'll give you one more opportunity, though, to answer my question if you do support Graham Plattner.
18: You know, the voters in Maine picked Graham Plattner. I don't have a relationship with them, don't know much about them, otherwise seeing the news. The voters need to decide what's right for them.
20: You suck, you jackass.
16: This is the way politics work. They know he's garbage. But if he wins, he opens the door for more garbage. So you can't trash him. You just got to let it ride. This happened with Mom Downey in the primaries. To the credit of Democrats, they weren't endorsing Mom Downey. National Democrats like AOC, Alexandria Ocasio-Cortez, my Congress, she was endorsing him.
17: AOC is a dope.
16: But AOC's claim to fame is that she killed 25,000 Amazon jobs. And her congressional district is now the migrant hooker capital of America. She literally replaced Amazon jobs with Okay, but stick with me. AOC was one of the few people who were prominently endorsing Zohran Mamdani. I said to you at the time, the reason this mayor's race matters is because if Mamdani wins and a far-left socialist proves viable, they're going to nominate them all over the country. And lo and behold, what has happened? Socialists all over the country. They're like, but don't worry, he's anti-Semitic. I said, listen, other anti-Semites are going to run. Guys, we now have a guy with a Nazi tattoo running up in Maine. We've got a guy running for Congress in New Jersey, Hammondway, who was an advisor to the blind sheik who planned the first 1993 World Trade Center bombing. And don't get me started on Dearborn, Michigan, or all those moon bats over in Texas. I mean, we could do the West Coast, Seattle, you expect it from there, but it's all over the country. That's the point. And the Democrats know it's garbage. They know it's not right. But if it's the path to power, ride that pony, baby. You know, that's all it comes down to. The power is more important than the people. Okay, the politics more important than the principle. And we're now living in this world where there's such a craven lust for power, such a disregard of the well-being of voters, that you're dealing with a lot of people, okay, who shouldn't have the power to plug in a lamp, let alone run your state. More with Lydia Moynihan. She's joining us when we come back. It's a big damn deal. We're picking up the mood. It's almost like a happy hour on Fox Across America with your main man, Jimmy Fallon.

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3: I'm meteorologist Mark Thibodeau with the Weather Channel. It's going to be a hot and humid start to the weekend. Rain chances go up a little bit by Sunday, but still pretty hot. Isolated shower or thunderstorm possible overnight. Your low 75. Maybe a pop-up storm after 5 p.m. Saturday, high 96 degrees. Better chance of scattered storms on Sunday, high 93. Heat index levels up to 100.

0: for the reopening of the Strait of Hormuz and the lifting of the U.S. blockade. A mass shooting in Midland, Texas. One person killed, 10 others hurt. Fox's Kristen Goodwin.
1: The Texas Department of Public Safety revealing the suspect who was killed after opening fire on officers and bystanders in downtown Midland was wanted for the attempted murder of a peace officer during a vehicle pursuit in the city earlier this week.
0: The shooter, identified as 45-year-old Victor Mata Villarreal, was found dead after barricading himself inside of a building. President Trump says the leader of Trinidad Aragua is dead. 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
14: She just shut off the radio. She's going to go put on something else. I kid. But we were having a little small talk about shoes women commute in. And we had mentioned that there are roll-up flats that women can carry in their purse to give them almost a dressy aesthetic, okay, that's not as comfortable to commute in as like a sneaker. But the problem with the rollout flats is, as Lydia opined, was that you don't want to walk the streets of New York.
15: In this day and age, it's a little harrowing. Or should I say heroin?
14: And I go, she goes, you don't want to step on a hypodermic needle. I go, yeah, Jenny knows about those shoes. And she goes, wait, the shoe? I was like, yeah, the shoes, not the needles. So we were being silly. But it's
15: fine. We know how to pass. No judgment.
14: Guys, we've been up till midnight watching the Knicks every day this week. Everyone's a mess in this town.
15: Even when they're not playing.
14: But isn't it good that there is some civic pride in this town?
15: It's such a welcome reprieve from politics.
14: Yes.
15: Right? And like last year, New York was torn asunder by the mayoral race.
14: Yeah.
15: And this year, it's like everyone's really united and pumped and excited. And there's just levity and people are high-fiving each other as they're walking around. It kind of feels like a small town, which
14: it does.
15: You don't normally feel like in New York City.
14: Ever. Nothing outside of a major sports championship makes the city feel small. But that's it.
15: Yeah. And also now people are really jumping on the hating Taylor Swift bandwagon. She was taking up one of the prime seats.
14: Can I just jump in?
15: Yeah.
14: This is the most offensive thing she said. Yeah. Okay. I explained this on Thursday's show, so bear with me. Okay.
15: We can't get over the Knicks. This is all anyone in New York can talk about.
14: Thank you. Okay. Thursday was talking about how if you have a young daughter and you're watching the Knicks game, whether she was really excited because Taylor Swift was in those seats. But if you have a young son who watches basketball, he was upset because she was sitting in seats where like the absolute top shelf NBA groupies usually sit.
15: Right.
14: So that's what I'm saying.
15: Long-suffering fans Spike Lee, who's been at it for decades. Bear in mind, she was rooting against the Knicks at a game like 2 weeks ago.
14: Yeah. She's not, you know.
15: She's a bandwagon fan.
14: But she's also like throwing a lot of people off the scent because the hot rumor is that she's going to get married in the Madison Square Garden. I don't believe that.
15: I don't believe that either.
14: I think that's a head fake.
15: I would be so appalled if that actually happened.
14: Yeah, it's also like crass.
15: Ew. I mean, who would want, like, is she going to invite her fans? Like, do you have 20,000 family members? Like, what? I would be baffled. No, I think it's a head fake, and that they're going to go get married on her estate in Rhode Island or something. I think
14: people
15: they're trying to
14: that.
15: Throw people off.
14: Maybe an island. Yeah, I could see that happening. But we're talking to Lydia Moynihan. We're trying to get to the bottom of this Taylor Swift guest list.
15: I work in Midtown. I live near Midtown.
14: Yeah,
15: I try to avoid it as much as I can.
14: It wasn't really her night.
15: I was just annoyed by her.
14: Yeah, I know.
15: Silliness.
14: Well, this is what happens, okay? And the Knicks caught one last night because they got hot. They had a historic comeback on Wednesday night. Biggest comeback in NBA Finals history. Most of the crowd was pretty flat for two quarters, partly because they were getting killed.
15: But mostly
14: because it's $20,000 a ticket. And at $20,000 a ticket, you're not getting the rabid dyed-in-the-wool Knicks fan. You're getting the C and B scene crowd. Now, they wound up electrifying that crowd just the same. I mean, the place was insane. It was homicidal by the end of the game. But part of the problem they have in games this big is that you're going to get Taylor Swift instead of a regular person.
15: And so certainly if you're in the very front it's the CNBC scene. And then there was a whole cohort of people who were zooming in on their phones to make it look like they had really good seats.
14: Yeah.
15: I saw so many Instagram posts, and it's like, just acknowledge, like, it's okay.
14: You're
15: like,
14: there.
15: That was
14: just
15: still
14: enjoy
15: an expensive
14: it.
15: Seat. Like, that was still probably $10,000.
14: Yeah, you're doing
15: it. Sit in that horrible seat. But, like, we all get it. Like, we know you're zooming in. We know you aren't in the front, and that's okay.
14: Well, this is what I wanted to bring up, Lydia Moynihan, because you have become a bit of a sports reporter in my ecosystem. Because last Saturday night, you showed up and did the Bears leave in Chicago.
15: Yeah.
14: Remember that? Good old J.V. Pritzker this week. He was so funny because they're a sanctuary state. Chicago sanctuary city. I'm sure you saw this on Twitter. He's blaming Greg Abbott in Texas for their migrant spending. He's like, well, Greg Abbott sent us these migrants. The compassionate thing to do is take care of them. I'm like, you declared that you wanted them. You're a sanctuary state.
15: Come here. Oh, no. People came. I think like a lot of liberals saw what happened. Was it in Martha's Vineyard?
14: Yeah.
15: That's
14: the greatest one ever. When DeSantis sent them 40 people.
15: 40 migrants. And these are the people who are normally holding the signs. No one is illegal. and they were promptly kicked off. And everyone was very nice as they waved and sent them back across to the mainland U.S. And I think a lot of liberals were like, wait, oh, that's the kind of immigration stance I have.
14: Yeah.
15: Let them in and don't send them where I live.
14: Do you know my favorite stories about racist white liberals? Because they're the most racist people out there. One of the funniest things about right now, you guys, if you're listening around the country, is this Sunday in New York City is the Puerto Rican Day Parade, which means right now, this Friday, thousands of white liberals with coexist bumper stickers on their cars are driving to Martha's Vineyard. That's happening right now, okay? The Puerto Rican Day Parade coincides with the Martha's Vineyard 500. That's a very famous race populated exclusively by white drivers. But stick with me. Okay, at the time DeSantis sent 40 migrants up to Martha's Vineyard, and the Democrats were accusing him of being a human trafficker. Do you remember that? Okay, on the one train, if you ride the one train in here in New York City, there are three guys that have been playing mariachi together with an accordion for probably 25 years. And if you've been in this city for any length of time, you have met them at some point on the red line. I used to live on 102nd and Broadway. We see them at least once
15: a day. When you say met, you were literally confronted and assaulted by the music.
14: Stop. They're playing music. Okay. Yes.
15: I'm sure someone enjoys it.
14: You're at a non-consensual concert. That's how the New York City subway works. Someone wants to break dance for money. You're just in the audience now. You should probably give money to get them out of there. Somebody wants to play mariachi. But these guys are pleasant little people. They're about a combined 3 feet tall. And they have an accordion and a guitar and a trumpet, and they play mariachi. Anyway, I have known them by sight. I don't know them personally, but I've known them to be in the city for at least 30 years. Anyway.
15: Wow.
14: At the time all this Martha's Vineyard stuff was going on, a white chick got on the one line at Penn and gave them whatever amount of money she gave them and goes, I think it's disgusting what Ron DeSantis did to you. And I wanted to be like, yo, baby girl, just because they're Spanish doesn't mean they're illegal. But do you remember when they were doing that? Yeah.
15: Like, how is that not offensive? Like, let me just judge you exclusively by your race and your skin color. I will say on the Puerto Rico Day Parade, I hate parades.
14: Yeah, they're no good.
15: Like, have a parade literally anywhere else except down Fifth Avenue.
14: Yeah, because it closes down the whole city. The cross streets get murdered. Traffic goes to the moon.
15: You literally, right, you're just like stranded. You're completely stranded.
14: My executive producer, Vic, was saying, which I get behind, he said we should have every parade in the city on the same day.
15: Yes.
14: Just get it out of the way. So First Avenue is one parade. Second Avenue is Columbus. Third's Puerto Rican. You know, Madison Avenue's Pride. Just string them right out.
15: And people in the parades be like, wait, I can't get where I want to go. Yeah, that's the point. That's the point.
14: Now you know how we feel. Lydia Moynihan.
15: New Jersey. Have a parade in New Jersey.
14: She was sent here to lower the vibe, calm things down. It didn't quite work. Give me this. You're one of the few women left in the media sticking up for Graham Plattner. I kid. But I saw you call this out on CNN just the same, and I applauded it. I retweeted it. I was so excited about it.
15: Oh, gosh.
14: The level of contortionist work being done to justify a vote for him.
15: It's like a game of Twister.
14: It's so far beyond, though. It's like, you know when they're robbing a safe and there's lasers, and they got to bring in that guy that, like, upside downs it and twist himself? I mean, the woman, Jodi Kantner, who is a New York Times reporter, who is one of the literal lead women on the Me Too movement, is explaining how the Plattner thing's okay because he wasn't a boss.
15: Well, and it's kind of unfortunate because it kind of makes me question some of her other reporting.
14: Well, it has to.
15: Right?
14: It has to.
15: She's lost so much credibility because you see it's literally just along partisan lines.
14: Yeah.
15: Right? And I think like what's so annoying is anytime you try and talk about Graham Plattner, we can talk about E. Jean Carroll.
14: Yeah.
15: Right? She literally went on CNN and said, rape is sexy. Like, that's, you're, like, saying that is similar to a woman who's, and bear in mind, I mean, this is completely in line with everything that we know about Graham Plattner.
14: Yes.
15: There's a lot of women who are making these kinds of claims.
14: But imagine not the actual line that I get and you've gotten and everybody's been saying about Trump for the last year because of the Epstein stuff, is they call him specifically a Nazi pedophile protector. And they want you to vote for a guy with a Nazi tattoo who is on a child predator dating app. I mean, not good.
15: And I didn't even know know. Yeah, I didn't know what that was. Thanks to Graham Plattner for introducing me to the wonderful. Oh,
14: but the sale here is that he relates to the working class. I've had every job you can think of on the road to wherever I am now. We never once looked around the break room for the Nazi sex pest. Like, when's that good time, Charlie, getting here? That's
15: a good time. The criticism of Trump is that, you know, he's a poor person's idea of a rich person. And I've heard this about Graham Plattner.
14: You call it billionaire.
15: Graham Plattner is a rich person's idea of a poor person. A poor person who went to what is now a $70,000 boarding school, who's lived a life of, just complete and utter indulgence. And yet all of these talking heads look at him and they're like, oh, he gets it. He's one of the working class. Like, says somebody who's literally never met somebody from the working class ever before. He's literally cosplaying. He grew the beard, right? He's like, He's literally just dressing up as a working class person.
14: Yes.
15: Right? And he said it himself. He's like, oh, like Maine voters, like they're racist and this and that, whatever. And so then he's doing it by himself being like racist and sexist and horrible. It's like, no, that's actually not who working class people are. That's your perception.
14: Oh,
15: and
14: God.
15: You're the horrible one.
14: Wouldn't it be amazing if they just talked to the people they wanted to represent? Because that's the hook here.
15: Yeah.
14: There's no, any time they try to tell you they have a relationship with a community, they highlight the fact that they don't. It's like when Jill Biden showed up and told people in San Antonio they were as unique as the Bogadas in the Bronx, they're called bodegas, which means you don't know what they are. She called them breakfast tacos, but that was her attempt at bonding. Do you remember that?
15: Right. It's so offensive.
14: It's so offensive. Don't go anywhere. More chicanery with Lydia Moynihan after this.
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0: of the ninth on Fox Across America with Jimmy Failla. Lydia Moynihan working overtime. Do I owe you extra? How does this work? Do you bill us? Does it go on that?
1: Yeah, I think you can just pay me through Kick. No, I'm just kidding. I don't know how that app works.
0: That is so crazy. Well, Graham Plattner does. Isn't it crazy? Like, his profile picture on the Child Predator app is him in a towel. Okay, shirtless.
1: Covering strategically.
0: But, well, yeah, of course.
1: He knew. He knew well enough
0: to
1: cover up the tattoo.
0: Yeah.
1: He got it then.
0: Yes.
1: When he was making a profile. But as soon as the media asked him about the Nazi tattoo, then he didn't know that it was shady. But,
0: it's my favorite thing in the world now is last week he flat out went off to deny the tattoo. Mm. First he had it. We all make mistakes. I had PTSD. We were drunk on a trip. But last week in the run-up to the primary, he's like, I didn't know what it was. But then when he won the primary, pretty much unopposed, he's like, this campaign's about redemption.
1: The 80-year-old lady doesn't count.
0: Yeah.
1: Janet Mills.
0: But she was like, she had suspended her campaign.
1: Yeah.
0: I mean, if this was California, she'd be well on her way to beating him with mail-in votes any second now. The California chicanery is amazing.
1: Janet Mills is a week away from winning the Democratic primary in Maine.
0: If only they knew. And that's the point. The whole thing is so ridiculous on its face. This is the dumbest time there's ever been to be alive.
1: Yeah.
0: Is I round broadcast third and head for home. Radio guy gets to become TV guy. I never feel any obligation by the time Friday comes around to take anyone seriously. No, it's a comedy show. You're not supposed to.
1: Right.
0: But you're usually at least mindful of,
1: except
0: you know.
1: Except yourself. You should always take yourself very seriously.
0: Can you ease up on the eye contact? I'm kidding. I'm a big deal. But it is all, it's so stupid. And I say this a lot. I always say we're living in the death of shame.
1: Mm.
0: We need to bring back shame. People no longer feel bad about bad behavior, about stupid hypocrisy or anything of that magnitude. They don't feel shame.
1: Yeah, the one thing that's gotten the death penalty.
0: It is true. And this is what's so insane about is everybody who's running in a position of prominence right now. Tallarico's example of this, Plattner's example of this. I give you 100 examples of this, okay? They're all distancing themselves from everything they said previously. You know, I was in a bad, the zeitgeist was different, things were awful. I know I said I wanted to defund
1: the police. Syed in Michigan.
0: Yeah. Oh, yeah. Forget it. Well, they're not apologizing. Oops. No, they want to.
1: You forgot about the tweets, though.
0: Yeah, that whole thing.
1: Yeah.
0: So the point is, if you are finding yourself distancing from everything that went on in a given moment in time, it means you're that, you know, you're that heavily influenced, that impressionable by the zeitgeist, that you can't be trusted in office, because if another dumb zeitgeist comes along, like, oh, I don't know, abolish ICE. Everybody who's apologized for wanting to defund the police wants to abolish ICE. So they didn't get any better.
1: You're either power hungry and you're just paying attention to the polling and seeing which way the wind blows and trying to leverage that to gain votes. Mm-hmm. Or, right, you're just a completely impressionable thing who can't possibly have their own opinions. They're just influenced by whatever somebody says to them.
0: Amen. And when you know that is the either or, and you have a Saturday night comedy show to host, maybe a monologue to write, there are no survivors this week. It was just one of those weeks where everybody has to go down. You know what I'm saying?
1: Bloodbath.
0: Yeah, it's a bad. We can't say bloodbath.
1: Except for the Knicks.
0: Oh, you want to know the joy about tomorrow night's show? Because the Knicks are on opposite my show.
1: Oh.
0: We might lose like 30%, 40% of our audience. I can probably say whatever the hell I want.
1: That's actually so true.
0: It is going
1: no pressure.
0: Down.
1: No pressure.
0: Tomorrow night.
1: People are watching anyway.
2: Kids, had your wife and had your husband because they're raping everybody out here.
0: Lydia Moynihan.
1: I know. I've been on now a couple nights.
0: Mm-hmm.
1: And it was kind of a bless. I was like, I kind of had a gaff and I was like, oh, sorry. No one was watching anyway.
0: You know? Nah, you're going to be fine. Last week, we won the demo for all the cable news. You were right there. Some people would say the C block is what did the heavy lifting. I don't know who those people are, but, you know, it could be said.
1: Somewhere.
0: She was on the C block. The great Lydia Moynihan, I miss you already. Are we going to see you on CNN this weekend?
1: I just am waiting by the phone to get a call from Jimmy Failla's booker.
0: Stop. There's something, though, about the CNN show. It's something about talking when seven other people are talking at the same time that's so arresting, you know?
1: Yeah.
0: It's very much like you go on shows that resemble a prison riot, but I admire you for doing it.
1: Or a Thanksgiving table.
0: I think about

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10: The strikes. I'm Ted Lindner, Fox News. In a stunning reversal Thursday, President Trump abruptly called off a planned military strike against Iran, declaring that a peace agreement was within reach and that the time and place of the signing of that agreement would be announced shortly. Telling reporters Thursday at the Oval Office.
11: Probably have a signing maybe in Europe, and it's a great thing. Most importantly, we have a deal that Iran will never have a nuclear weapon, which was the whole purpose of what we had to go through to get this. So it was a big, very big thing.
10: Fox's Mark Meredith has more from the White House.
12: The news follows a day filled with threats as Trump himself warned massive airstrikes were hours away.
11: We have a signing soon, and the documents are in pretty final shape. So we'll see.
12: The president claims Iran is ready to abandon its nuclear program. Iran has spent months telling the world that's non-negotiable. Democrats say the president's on and off again threats show he has no exit strategy.
10: President Trump says Vice President J.D. Vance will be there for the signing of the deal. Today marks 10 years since the massacre of dozens at an LGBTQ nightclub in Orlando, Florida. Fox's Tanya J. Powers.
13: A decade has passed since 49 people were killed when a gunman opened fire inside the Pulse nightclub in Orlando, Florida, and an annual observance is planned. The Pulse Remembrance Ceremony will feature performances from local artists, including the Orlando Gay Chorus, and a special presentation by the city's poet laureate. A candlelight ceremony and reading of the 49 names will conclude the event. At the time of the massacre in 2016, it was the deadliest mass shooting in U.S. history. Recently, city officials unveiled updated plans for a permanent memorial that will feature a healing garden, reflecting pool, and tributes to those killed, and will be built on the site of the former nightclub. Tanya J. Powers, Fox News.
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1: Eliminated. I'm Deborah Valentine, Fox News. The leader of the notorious Trende Aragua gang is dead. President Trump says a swift and lethal kinetic strike killed Hector Ruthven Ford Guerrero Flores. The U.S. had labeled the gang a terrorist organization. Defense Secretary Pete Hegseth posted on X that the strike occurred earlier in the week on a Trende Aragua compound in Venezuela. The U.S. says a deal with Iran to end their conflict is near. Iran's foreign minister posting on X, a deal has never been closer. Here's Fox's Lucas Tomlinson.
2: A senior administration official says the White House is 80% of the way there to signing a memorandum of understanding with Iran to kickstart a new 60-day implementation period. The Strait of Hormuz would be opened, the U.S. blockade lifted. Iranian media says billions in sanctions relief would be available up front at the signing. The Trump administration says not so fast. Vice President J.D. Vance says Iran will not be receiving any cash up front or sanctions relief for signing the memorandum of understanding. He adds, if the Islamic Republic of Iran meets its obligations, then economic benefits will flow to them and to the entire region.
1: U.S. officials say a deal could be announced this weekend. Lawmakers have failed to secure an extension for the surveillance tool FISA, which monitors all foreign intelligence information. It expires at midnight as the 2026 World Cup kicks off in the U.S. Congressman Jody Arrington of Texas on Fox Business's Maria Bartiromo's Wall Street.
3: Well, I think it's par for the course for Democrats, right? They're showing once again the links they'll go to obstruct this president. And once again, resorting to holding the American people's security hostage to do it.
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9: I'm meteorologist Mark Thibodeau with the Weather Channel. It's going to be a hot and humid start to the weekend. Rain chances go up a little bit by Sunday, but still pretty hot. Isolated shower or thunderstorm possible overnight. Your low 75. Maybe a pop-up storm after 5 p.m. Saturday, high 96 degrees. Better chance of scattered storms on Sunday, high 93. Heat index levels up to 100.

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1: Oh, you're damn right it is, and we are fired up on a big Friday episode of Fox Across America with Jimmy Failla. Stacking the deck, Ryan Reese is coming by, superstar comedian here on the New York scene, to talk about pound for pound with probably the best punchline anywhere in politics, Hunter Biden telling Gavin Newsom that they should form a ticket for the 2028 presidential campaign. We've even got some sound from their tour bus that we will get into with Lydia Moynihan from the New York Post. Superstar financial correspondent is going to be here as well. And we will get into your calls, text, tweets, carrier pigeons, the whole barnyard jamboree. 888-788-9910 is the phone number. You know the deal on this program. You're all welcome. We don't care who you vote for. Nobody cares what you're identifying as. We're certainly not going to draw the line at what you're sexually attracted to. I'm a former New York City cab driver. Do you know what my coworkers were doing on a Friday night? The point is, phones are open. Be a Republican. Be a Democrat. Just do not be a Happy Friday, man. Big news off the tippy top of the show. If you didn't catch it, it's been all over the trades this morning. We have just added another stand-up show to the 2027 lineup. Literally every week of 2026 is full. But April the 10th, 2027, we are coming back to the great state of Pennsylvania. We will be at the Palace Theater in Greensburg, PA. That's a big damn deal. Okay, promoted by the same folks who had us at the Carnegie Library last November. It was an epic show. We burnt it to the ground. It went so well, they don't want us back at the Carnegie a second time.
2: That's just how white folks will do.
1: That's not true. They've just moved it to a bigger venue, which is a big damn deal. And those tickets are on sale right now at foxacrossamerica.com. It is April the 10th, 2027. The Palace Theater in Greensburg, Pennsylvania. Come see me do what I do best, which is drink alcohol in the green room. As for the other comedy going on right now, it's this back and forth between Trump and Iran on a deal. Trump truth socialing earlier today that Iran has leaked details of a fraudulent deal that's not the real one. Iran taking a couple of shots at our drones last night, only to have them shot down over the Straits of Hormuz. Whole thing's a mess. But the point is, we will continue to monitor that situation. The stock market, very optimistic today. It shot up as oil went down. So people on the street believe that a deal could be coming sometime soon, which is the good news. Because in truth, the only real obstacle to the economy right now is the price of gas. Okay, as gas goes down, inflation goes down. The jobs numbers tripled the estimates last month. So you think about the indicators are there. They just really need to get this out of the way and release the frickin' hounds already. But as it pertains to the rest of politics, the Hunter Biden thing is so funny to me, and I really have to start there. Hunter did Gavin Newsom's podcast. Hilarious. Here is the clip, though, of him talking to Newsom. And I just want you to explain this. Oh, I want to explain this anyway. Hunter Biden has actually timed his effort at image rehabilitation really well because he's entering the chat at the same time that Graham Plattner is going viral.
3: That's true. That is true.
1: Okay. Hunter Biden is a guy in recovery. And yeah, he might have been a low-level extortionist at best, some type of bottom-feeding influence peddler at worst. He knocked up a stripper, abandoned her and the baby. I mean, he's a dirtbag, but he doesn't have a Nazi tattoo, and he doesn't have a dozen allegations of assault against him. Last I checked, he also does not have what? A profile on an app for sexual predators. You know who does? Graham Plattner. You know, the guy who's nominated for Senate.
3: What the hell is the world coming to?
1: So the truth is, as much as the Hunter Biden laptop is a liability to people who followed the real story, people on the left believed the media when they told them things like this. Do you remember Chuck Todd talking down?
4: Instead of Roger Stone and WikiLeaks, it's Rudy Giuliani and some computer guy
2: in Delaware. So this didn't work. So he'll try another planted story or another, you know, Russian, use some other, you know, discredited Russian propaganda. And for those of you spreading misinformation, shame on you. Shame on you. I don't know how some of you sleep at night who are doing this for a living on television.
1: Chuck Todd saying shame on you for reporting on the Hunter Biden laptop. Hunter Biden actually pled guilty to federal charges because of that laptop. But the point is, people on the left digested the Chuck Todd version of events, the Joe Scarborough version of events, where he claimed with a straight face that we were all being useful tools for Russia.
4: Here we are in 2020. This is what it's come down to, America. Giuliani is feeding Russian misinformation to Donald Trump and feeding Russian disinformation to the New York Post. They know it's a lie.
5: Yeah, well, the New York,
4: that's where we are in 2020.
5: The New York Post.
4: Just to let you know that they're still talking to Russians.
5: Soiling themselves.
4: And by the way, Russian hoax, come on. Really, seriously, history will expose you all as fools and useful idiots for the Russians.
1: Again, that's Joe Scarborough. Now, is that the most humiliating thing he's ever said on a television set to the American people, Joe Scarborough?
6: Not even close.
1: I mean, again, he is a lifelong human shield for Joe Biden. This is him in the days leading up to the event, you know, the actual event, the 2024 presidential debate that got Joe Biden thrown off the ticket. Here is Joe Scarborough vouching for him days before he went on the air and was such a disaster they removed him from the ticket.
4: Start your tape right now because I'm about to tell you the truth. And F you if you can't handle the truth. This version of Biden, intellectually, analytically, is the best Biden ever. Not a close second. And I've known him for years. The Brzezinskis have known him for 50 years. If it weren't the truth, I wouldn't say it.
7: He is so full of shit, this guy.
1: It's the same Joe Scarborough who Trump called Trump Hitler for 8 years. And then when Trump won the 2024 election, he knocked on his door and asked to be friends again. I mean,
6: that was embarrassing.
1: And Trump, of course, told him to talk to the hand. But the point is, half the country thinks Hunter Biden is a victim. And what's ironic about it is it's the half the country that hates the rich, that yells about things like nepotism and white privilege. Hunter Biden has made a gazillion dollars over the years because his dad is as privileged as they come. He was a vice president. He was a president for 4 years.
7: I don't remember that ever happening.
1: Okay, he probably doesn't remember the presidential part, but he was also in Congress for about 40 plus years.
7: I don't remember that ever happening.
1: Okay, but it did. And Hunter Biden had every door known to man open to him. He made millions of dollars along the way. And then, yes, had an affair with his brother's widow, knocked up a stripper behind her back, lost his laptop, which was actually ground zero for a foreign influence peddling scheme information, so much so that the Obama Justice Department, Obama, filed 150 suspicious activity reports about the Bidens.
8: Tell them like it is.
1: Because they were getting such shady foreign wire transfers shipped in and out of their accounts. And then they were repurposing the money and funneling it through 66 other accounts. And it was winding up in the bank accounts of their grandkids. I mean,
9: what in the wide, wide world of sports is going on here?
1: What's going on here is called money laundering. But the point is, in the modern moment we live in, a guy like Hunter Biden can throw himself into the chat and be like, oh, I'm a victim. Look at how the Republicans did me dirty. And if most of the media is out there going, you know, it's a fresh face, this Hunter Biden. It's a nice redemption story. And it certainly gives them a broken but slightly more salvageable version of Graham Platner. Like, Graham Platner's a garbage human being. Obviously, this doesn't end well for him in the long run because there's so much dirt on the guy that they're not even releasing. Like, when you watch John Fetterman come on like Hannity, that's when you get a real analysis of Graham Platner. Fetterman is a Democratic senator. He was there for all the meetings last week where Platner begged to stay on the ticket and said there's nothing else coming. But lo and behold, everything's coming. Why? Because the Republicans aren't even releasing their opposition research yet. Okay, everything you know about Graham Platnev right now is just either unforced errors from the people trying to vet him, or yes, the ghost of Christmas past crawling back into the film to bite him in the butt, which apparently he is into, according to some of those deleted Reddit texts. But the reality is, the voice of reason in the Democratic Party is a guy who had a stroke, John Fetterman. And I love Fetterman. He's been on my show. He's great. But the point is, he's the only one sane over there because the rest of them are going to vouch for him till they can't vouch for him, meaning the water will get a little too hot. Bernie Sanders, on the other hand, AOC, on the other hand, people who have very high profiles in the Democrat Party, they will go to bat for him. They will prop up his national visibility level to the moon. Bernie Sanders is trying to do the old, well, the people in the Senate of the United States are not saints, is what he keeps saying. This is not about not saints. It's about Nazis. The guy has a Nazi tattoo, you maniac. Okay, but at a time when Graham Platnev is going to gobble up most of the press, Hunter Biden could do something. I'm not saying he's going to be vice president. That's, you know, him, for him to be vice president, Newsom needs to be president. And is Gavin Newsom going to be? Gavin Newsom is garbage. California, for all the stats he likes to brag about, oh, fifth largest economy in the world, but it's not growing, it's shrinking under his watch. It's like, you know the old joke, how do you leave a casino with $1 million? You show up with $10 million. Yeah, you lose the other nine, but you walk, hey, I left the casino with $1 million. And people who don't know any better go, wow, this guy left with $1 million. Little do they know, you're down nine. That's California's economy. Okay, Texas just surpassed California with the most Fortune 500 companies and the most wealth in the state. Texas first, California second, New York third. Okay, that's the new metric. And it's because of Gavin Newsom and his mismanagement, and they've spent their way into oblivion. Did you see today, this morning, $4 billion more in fraud? They had set up a fund in California for victims of sexual abuse, and the fraudsters in California raided that too. $4 billion worth of false claims happening under Newsom's watch. Again, like Graham Platnev, in a long protracted election, there are so many shoes left to drop. Baggage-wise, these guys are centipedes when it comes to all the shoes they have. Imelda Marcos didn't have as many shoes as these people to drop. I mean, it's crazy. Gavin Newsom was accused all the way back in, I believe, 06 of giving alcohol to an underaged intern. And if you've ever seen the viral video, he storms off out of the interview when the reporter asks him about it. And the campaign denied it, but she was 19 at the time and she was hammered at an event. She was holding wine. And things like that come up in a general election because you're running against two parties, another party. Okay, as it stands in California, it is one party rule. It is one party local media. It is one party celebrity endorsements. And it appears to be one party vote count when it comes to the election itself. So I'm telling you now, could Hunter Biden be president right now? Probably not. But the fact that a man who was a living, breathing punchline for the better part of the last 4 years, now has a national platform where he is well-received. And to be honest with you, when you see the interview with him and Newsom, he comes off a lot more likable than Newsom does. But the fact that you could go from a crackhead who shook down foreign oligarchs, funneled money through 66 bank accounts to the grandkids, got a presidential pardon, had an affair with your brother's widow, got her addicted to crack along the way, and you're still in good standing in the Democratic Party, says a lot less about Hunter Biden than it does about the sad state of Democrat affairs.
8: And I'm out here in the real world, and I know what's right or wrong or bullshit.
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13: There it is, Fox Across America with Jimmy Failla doing the damn thing. 888-788-9910. Ryan Reese going to be here. Okay, we're going to have Lydia Moynihan in the house. A lot happening. Fired up about it. But we got to play this Hunter Biden clip that I meant to get to earlier because it's just funny. He's on Gavin Newsom's podcast. They're making the rounds. I just thought this was interesting. Let me play it for you really quick. Clip six.
14: I'm joined today by presidential candidate Hunter Biden, 2028. Come on, Hunter.
15: No.
14: You got more buzz out there than it. You got the president of the United States, Donald Trump, talking about your candidacy for president of the United States.
15: I had to give you a break for just one day at least. Here's the deal. I'll run, but only as your VP, because the truth of the matter is the vice president's residence is a lot cooler. It's a lot easier job too.
13: Look at Hunter already trying to make the easy money. He's like, yeah, a lot easier job, nicer house. He's like, I don't actually want to do the work or anything like that.
16: Hunter's a dirtbag.
13: But, you'll probably see a lot of this over the weekend because Hunter also went on to vouch for the character of Graham Plattner. Well, that's a wrap for me. I mean, if the guy who knocked up his brother's widow said you're okay. I don't know what else to add. I guess we're done here. I guess nothing left to see. But it's such a dumb time in our politics, okay? Because what you're really watching is just a party flail. I've never seen a party flail like this. Like, I'm going to give you a good example of Republican disarray in the next segment. I am. We're going to talk about it. We'll devote some time to it. We're going to have some bipartisan criticism. I know people don't love that in talk radio, but oh well. You know what I mean?
17: You got some big testicles to pull this off, bro.
13: Okay. But the point is, the Democrats are literally just, they're down for whatever if they think it's going to lead their party to power. Meaning, they know communism's bad. And none of them were endorsing Zoran Mamdani. But I said, hey, pay attention to this race, because if he wins locally, they're going to start nominating guys like him nationally. And wouldn't you know it, Texas has got a vegan who says God is non-binary. James Tallarico, that moon bat, who's now trying to pretend he's not a vegan and he loves women.
18: Come on, don't bullshit me.
13: But they're backing off the throttle. Okay, New Jersey's got a congressman, Adam Hamamway, who was actually aiding and abetting the blind sheik who planned the 1993 World Trade Center bombing. We got guys running out in Michigan who are chanting death to America. Okay, because if it wins, the Democrats don't care about principle. They care about power. If the moon bats get them into office, if they can fundraise off crazy stuff, trans the kids, I don't care if they're five. If that's where the money is, that's where they're going. Okay, that is where they're going. And once they get into office, you know, if you have a senior president, they'll push back on it a little bit. But the danger of this is what happened last time. Joe Biden was popular to the Democrats because everybody knew that if he got in, they got to be president.
19: That's true. That is true.
13: You know, he was dragging a chair up and down the beach for 4 years while the rest of them were opening up the border and spending it like, I mean, you know the old line, they're spending like the Russians were in New Jersey. I don't even know what that means, but the point is they were spending too much.
20: Thanks, big government.

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3: I'm meteorologist Mark Thibodeau with the Weather Channel. It's going to be a hot and humid start to the weekend. Rain chances go up a little bit by Sunday, but still pretty hot. Isolated shower or thunderstorm possible overnight. Your low 75. Maybe a pop-up storm after 5 p.m. Saturday, high 96 degrees. Better chance of scattered storms on Sunday, high 93. Heat index levels up to 100.

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1: Fox's Lucas Tomlinson at the White House. A children's lemonade stand in Boston is robbed. The hunt for the suspect still underway.
2: Cops say two children were engaged in the time-honored American tradition of setting up a table and selling lemonade when a pair of suspects robbed their sales, reported to be about $50. Authorities say the suspects are themselves young, about 14 and 11 years old.
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15: Always rad to have him on because it's like a weird dream. You know, I grew up watching pro wrestling. I owned the toys. My buddy Bernie Laugan. I went to Abbey Lane School with him in Levittown. We didn't go to the same middle schools. He was a Sauk MacArthur guy. I was a Wisdom Lane Division Avenue guy. And Bernie and I, though, obviously we had our freaking wrestling toys. We had our Stratomatic baseball. And of course, Sergeant Slaughter was a big presence in the G.I. Joe scene. So the idea that like you're sitting on your own TV show interviewing one of your childhood toys who's alive, it feels like a weird Toy Story spinoff where like Andy comes home and the toys don't hide. You know, I don't know what to make of it. I really don't. But it always puts me in a good mood when he's on the show because he usually beats a few people up in the green room for sport. Like for real, like people ask to take a picture with Sergeant Slaughter. He wraps his nightstick around your neck and chokes you out. It's kind of funny. It reminds me of riding the subway. But we got the Sarge on, and Chanley Painter is making her debut on my show. That's a big damn deal. You hear Chanley on the show all the time. We're psyched to have her on. And comedian Ryan Reese will be there, who will also be here. And Tank Sinatra. If you don't know Tank Sinatra, he's got about 5 million Instagram followers. He's considered the Michael Jordan of memes. He kind of invented the meme. So he's going to come by and talk about some ridiculous story that's going on with cartoons and everything like that. But we're fired up. The rest of the way today, I got to tell you, man, I feel like it's the third Friday in a row I got on the air, and I was like, oh, I don't have to take any of this seriously. Meaning I'll give you a reasoned analysis of anything going on in the news, but do any of the people I'm talking about deserve our respect?
16: The answer would be no.
15: No, it's embarrassing. Here's James Tallarico. This is a great one. So Tallarico is mad at Ken Paxton. He's mad at Ted Cruz for questioning his sexuality. He's like, stop saying I don't like girls. I love girls. I can't get enough girls. Where are the girls? I want to see some boobies. Believe it or not, they actually released a soundbite of Tallarico the first time he saw a boob. Here it is, for real. Yeah, he wasn't happy. He ran out of the room. He was all upset. No, here he is. Okay, saying Ted Cruz and Ken Paxton don't know what a real man is. Clip 9.
17: A man takes responsibility. A man upholds his commitments to his family and his neighbors. A man does what's right even when no one is watching. And here's what real men don't do. They don't lie and cheat their way through life. They don't sell their soul to the highest bidder. They don't steal from other people in order to enrich themselves. And so I've said before, and I will keep saying, that real men serve others, weak men serve themselves. And so I welcome this debate about what it means to be a man. And I don't think Ken Paxton or Ted Cruz are in a position to tell anybody what a real man is.
15: You tell him, James. Give me back my purse. Hold on a minute here. Good God, that's so embarrassing. He's walking back everything now. Because you understand, the reason Ken Paxton and Ted Cruz are kind of mocking him is because a lot of people are mocking him. You don't do it if you're Ted Cruz and Ken Paxton because you think it's going to backfire and hurt your standing with the voters. You do it because you're in Texas for the love of all that is holy. And if a guy shows up and says God is six gender, get him out of here. Get him out. Here he is now walking it back. He's now, whoa. He's walking back gender reassignment now. It's all everything that he stood for, he's got to distance himself from. Like, how many times have I played you the clip of him announcing that they were going to be the first vegan congressional campaign? Fully vegan, we got to protect the environment. And then they saw how that was polling with Texas voters, and they were like, oh. And they released a freaking picture of him eating a drumstick. For real. And now he's walked that back. Remember when he was trying to eliminate the oil industry and fossil fuels because of the environment? Now he's like, I love oil jobs. We have to protect them. Here he is, walking that back. Clip 12.
17: We have to protect good-paying oil and gas jobs. You know, I've had family members who have worked in the oil and gas industry. I went to Texas public schools funded by Texas Oil and Gas. So I owe a lot to the industry, and I know that some of these jobs keep whole families afloat. Sure. And so I want to protect our status as an energy leader here in Texas.
15: Oh, my God, Tallarico.
18: What a fraud.
15: You want to protect their status as an energy leader? Dude, you were just telling us we have to stop eating meat to save the environment, and he voted against legislation to support the fossil fuel industry. But now he's like, I love fossil fuels, just the way I like girls. Are there any girls around here? It's so embarrassing because everybody running for office in the Democrat Party has to distance themselves from the previous positions they took. Okay, I've been stuck on this all week. If you are telling me, well, I know I said the craziest thing of all time, defund the police, but the world was nuts. I mean, who among us? Blah, blah, blah, blah, blah. You're an elected official in the highest halls of power. If you're telling me Twitter trends in your algorithm are enough to change the way your judgment works, then you're openly admitting that the next time something stupid becomes popular, you're going to vote for that too.
16: He knows what he's talking about.
15: Okay, he's already doing it with Abolish ICE. Do you think anybody out there who's telling you to abolish ICE is even remotely close to the right side of this issue? I mean, within a $200 cab ride of the right side of this issue. And the answer is no. Guys, do you know who ICE has to go get? Okay, like if someone is, you know, doing something horrific, you call the cops, you call your local police, and they've got to take on all comers. And that's why they're the most valuable assets we have in society. Our first responders who put themselves in harm's way for the rest of us are the MVPs. Straight up, no debate. If one of them does something bad, yes, hold them accountable. But the idea that we declared societal war on police in the summer of 2020 is really the most unforgivable thing that's going to happen in this country in our lifetime, because we need them more than anyone. And they were forced to show up and protect the people who were saying we had to defund them. That's a real thing that happened.
19: Well, that's the dumbest thing I've heard of.
15: Every one of those defund the police protests has cops protecting it, because if something goes wrong, who the hell do you think they're calling? They're not calling in a social worker. They're not calling in somebody from Act Blue with blue hair and a nose ring. Call the cops. That was the charade of the whole thing. Okay, people want to tell you that they're oppressed in this country because they're trying to give their lives meaning. Losers. That's who does it. Losers. Like, for real, straight up, like people who don't contribute anything to society. If you're devoting yourself to fighting fake causes, it's because there's no real risk or accountability to doing so. But you feel better. You score some digital dopamine from other like-minded idiots who like your posts on Twitter that say abolish ICE, defund the police. Okay, but ICE has a very specific law enforcement job. Okay, a cop's going to write you a ticket. It's also going to stop a bank robbery in progress. It's also going to, you know, shoot somebody dead if they're trying to commit a violent crime and the threat of force is valid. Okay, cops have to handle literally everything. Okay, they don't pay you for what you do. They pay you for what you might have to do, that whole thing. And when the whistle blows, anything goes. And the point is, they're doing the most thankless profession out there. It's the most vital profession out there. Okay, ICE, an additional level of law enforcement, is tasked more specifically with violent criminals. Cops got to deal with them too. I'm not telling you the cops get it free. Cops don't have it any easier. I'm not telling you they do. I'm not trying to make that comparison. But what I'm saying to you is ICE is on a mission to target violent criminals in this country illegally and get them out of here. Okay? They're out there trying to find rapists and pedophiles. Are you following any of the story of the kids that went missing under Biden? Like, this is going to be the Javier Becerra issue in California. Like, they're going to bankroll him with a couple $1 billion. They're going to say you got to vote for him because he's Latino and Trump hates Latinos and blah, blah, blah, blah. That's going to go on for days, you know.
20: Democrats are so full of crap.
15: But you know who it is that let 500,000 minority children go missing at the southern border? Javier Becerra worked with Biden. Guys, 476,000 kids were trafficked into our country and went missing. And they want you to believe you got to vote for the Democrats because they care about people, the Republicans. I mean, what are we talking about here? Okay, and that's the reality. But you understand, when people want to abolish ICE, they're asking to abolish the folks looking for those kids. They're asking to abolish the folks who have to track down convicted murderers and rapists and get them out of the country. They're saying the world would just be better if we didn't have those people.
19: That's stupid. Use your common sense.
15: Oh, God. It's so dumb. But people get out there and protest because they have, you know, Chadwick Moore was once on the show. Chadwick Moore's great on the show. I don't know where he is these days. But he was talking about Selma envy. He was saying there's a whole generation of liberals that want to believe their protests are as consequential as what went on in Selma when we were trying to integrate society. And guys like Joe Biden were fighting against integrated school busing.
0: Do you have a problem figuring out whether you're for me or Trump and you ain't black?
15: Like that clip is so much funnier when you know Joe Biden's real history. Yo, Joe Biden, the guy who said, if you have a problem figuring out me or Trump, you ain't black, eulogized a grand dragon of the Ku Klux Klan. Google it. Okay, it's bananas. But you peddle this garbage. Oh, the other guys are racist. You got to vote for Biden. You don't understand. And they get away with it. At least they did for a while. But people started to walk away from the Democratic Party, specifically in the black community, because they saw through the BS. The people saying defund the police were not appealing to black people. They were appealing to woke white people who have this savior complex, who think they know better than the minority community and have to look out for them. It's called performative allyship. They take up causes. They take up protests on behalf of minority communities that didn't ask them to. Like, to give you an example, 80% of black Americans want voter ID. But what are the woke white liberals telling you? We can't have voter ID. That's Jim Crow on steroids. Black people don't even know how to get ID.
20: What the hell did you just say?
15: It's the most racist thing I've ever heard. In the year 2026, if you don't have ID, you can't buy a car, rent a car, take an Uber. You just need ID, start an account. Okay? Can't get a bank account. Can't buy a house, can't rent a house, can't get a job. Can't get processed. Can't go to the doctor. Couldn't get a vaccine. Couldn't board a plane. Couldn't pick up your tickets if you were going to a ball game. Do you remember how Major League Baseball moved the All-Star game because of Georgia's voter ID law? What did you need if you wanted to buy a beer at the Major League All-Star game? A voter ID, a license. You got to be 21. What did you need if you needed to pick up tickets at the will call? Okay, an ID. The only place you don't need ID in this country is to vote in a frickin' election. Okay, if you're in California, yeah, you want to vote, you don't need an ID. Because the last thing they want to do is check the voter rolls. And go, oh, we got 700 people living at one address. It's a studio apartment. Wait a minute here. Okay, and that's the reality of what's going on right now. Okay, it's all performative allyship. It's all garbage. But the point is, woke white liberals are taking up causes that age so horrifically, they now have to distance them. They like flat out, hey, I know that I said defund the police. I know I said God was a woman. I know I said five-year-olds should get gender reassignment surgery. But things were crazy in 2020. Yeah. You know where else they're crazy? 2026. You know what else they're going to be crazy? 2028, 2030. That's how the world works. You know the Jim Morrison line? I woke up this morning, I got myself a beer. The future's uncertain, but the end is always near. Baby, we are riding the rails as a society right now. Social media took humanity into hyperdrive. Wrap your head around this. When George W. Bush was the president of the United States on September 11, 2001, he did not have phone service on Air Force One. Okay, they had to get below 3,000 feet, dip down to get a signal so they could communicate on the ground, but they were forced to land several times that day when they were the only plane in the sky because they didn't have full comms capability with the ground. That's 2001. Fast forward 6 years, the iPhone is out. Every single American is walking around with more technology in their pocket than the president of the United States had at his disposal on Air Force One 6 years earlier.
21: This could be a problem.
15: It's insane. You can't even quantify how it sped up the pace of life and how the like button, the trend column, they have become the compass for too many impressionable people who think real leadership is reading the room. The God's honest truth is, I say this about Trump all the time, you could hate him to the bottom of the barrel. But he doesn't read the room. He leads the room. Okay, if he was reading the room, the Iran war would have ended a month ago when gas hit $4.50 a gallon. Okay, believe me, the room's ready to wrap this puppy up. But the guy in charge of it isn't because he doesn't have the terms of the deal he wants. That's leadership. okay? When you have to come out and distance yourself from everything you said 3 years ago or 2 years ago or 5 years ago, you're not a leader, you're a reader. You're a dime a dozen, and you serve no purpose.
2: Get him out of here. Get him out.
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9: My mom is a veteran and she was injured in the line of duty.
10: I hurt my leg in a training accident when she was only 2 years old.
9: She had 7 different surgeries over the span of 9 years, and there were tons of complications.
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0: It is Fox Across America with Jimmy Failla. President Trump, according to a tweet from Pakistan, the final text of a peace deal with Iran has been agreed to. They just have to hammer out what is known as next steps. The contrary reports you're reading in the media are brazen misinformation attempts, according to the Pakistani government. So we'll see where that goes in the next couple of days. One deal that has been reached, this is on the books, tickets on sale today, to see your radio buddy Jimmy Failla in Greensburg, Pennsylvania, April 10th of 2027. William, my comedy pimp. The calendar is completely full between now and the end of the year. But we just added Greensburg and the tickets went on sale today. So that's a big damn deal. If you're listening on WJAS, if you're listening on Beaver County Radio, we're getting a band back together. That is, as you guys probably know, pound for pound, maybe one of my favorite places anywhere in the world. Because I have a lot of my grandma's side of the family grew up in Ambridge, Pennsylvania. Big Steeler fans. Drank a lot of Iron City beer. Icy Lights, stuff like, if you've never had it, just pee in a can of beer. I kid, we love the Icy Lights. Don't you dare. Somebody, you stop it right now. You don't want to piss off the Yinzers, man. They'll get mad at you right now. That's a whole...
1: Somebody ought to belt you in the mouth.
0: But the last time I was out there, I got to go to my grandma's house that she grew up in Ambridge, which I've never seen. I mean, my grandma's been dead since 1996, but I've never saw her childhood home. It was a big damn deal. And we sold out the Carnegie Music Library. That whole, it was nuts. I've also been out there because I got the Founders Award from St. Barnabas Healthcare. I mean, it was amazing. One of the best nights of my life, like for real. So I love getting back out there. And that will be April of next year. And you'll hear a lot about it. We're going to do some, you know, local promotion and stuff like that. But in the very next hour, we're not sandwich boarding Jimmy's comedy career. We're bringing in

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4: Drug gang leader gone. I'm Chris DeMeo, Fox News. President Trump says the U.S. military has taken out the leader of the Trende Aragua gang.
5: President posted that, quote, at my direction, the United States Southern Command delivered a swift and lethal kinetic strike to successfully execute Nino Guerrero, the infamous leader of Trende Aragua, one of the most bloodthirsty terrorist organizations on the planet. The timing of the strike is unclear. The State Department has designated Trende Aragua a foreign terrorist organization.
4: Fox's Rich Edson. The world's wealthiest person just got a whole lot richer. Fox's Hillary Barsky has more.
6: SpaceX's stock launch was the biggest ever on Wall Street, making its leader, Elon Musk, the world's first trillionaire.
7: And let me tell you, if people had told me this was going to happen, I was like, man, you must be smoking some really good crack.
6: Shares of SpaceX rose 25% shortly after it began trading on Friday, giving it a market cap above $2.2 trillion and making it the sixth most valuable U.S.-listed company. AI chip-making darling NVIDIA is tops on the list. However, Musk is still a trillionaire on paper because he can't sell his shares just yet. Musk says SpaceX is going public now because it needs money to fund its ambitions of putting satellites and data centers in space, among other initiatives. Hillary Barsky, Fox News.
4: Severe weather causing deadly destruction at a church in Manita, Virginia. At least one person was killed and nearly two dozen injured when a tent collapsed with parishioners underneath it.
8: The folks that observed it that were on scene indicated that when the high winds came through very quickly, the tent just catastrophically failed.
4: Acting Bedford Fire Chief Abby Johnston, she says the church was celebrating its 20th anniversary. She also says the church had the proper permits and the tent passed inspection by Bedford County earlier this week. 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
9: 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Just click listen, then swipe right and hear the latest news updates on your time. 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
4: Top officials say the U.S. and Iran have agreed to wording of an agreement aimed at ending the war in the Middle East.
13: Pakistani officials have been acting as go-betweens for the U.S. and Iran when it comes to getting a peace deal. And now the Pakistani prime minister says mediators are working with both sides to finalize it. Vice President J.D. Vance said the deal has the potential to remake the region and lead to lasting peace. Sources are saying the deal is expected to pave the way.

0: for the phased lifting of sanctions on Iran and the reopening of the Strait of Hormuz. Meanwhile, U.S. Central Command says over 130 commercial ships have been redirected during the blockade on Iranian ports. Jill Nato, Fox News.
1: A former prominent film critic has died.
2: Audiences immediately recognized Gene Shalit with his puffy hair, oversized handlebar mustache, love of puns, and joyful laugh. Shalit, a movie critic and arts reporter for NBC's Today Show for more than 40 years, developed a popular segment.
3: Good morning and welcome to the Critics Corner,
2: where he shared his take on Hollywood's latest releases, such as this 2002 film.
3: Sometimes it's confusing, but often it's amusing. Full Frontal is an acquired taste, and you've got less than 2 hours to acquire it.
2: Shalit's family announced his death to NBC News, saying that he passed away peacefully after 100 years of an amazing life. Carmen Roberts, Fox News.
1: The Kennedy Center running out of options to keep President Trump's name on the facade of the iconic performing arts venue. A judge had rejected a request to pause a court order deadline on Friday to remove references to Trump. And the U.S. beginning its quest for the World Cup on Friday night. The Americans defeating Paraguay 4-1. I'm Chris DeMeo. This is Fox News.
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9: I'm meteorologist this Mark Thibodeau with the Weather Channel. It's going to be a hot and humid start to the weekend. Rain chances go up a little bit by Sunday, but still pretty hot. Isolated shower or thunderstorm possible overnight. Your low 75. Maybe a pop-up storm after 5 p.m. Saturday, high 96 degrees. Better chance of scattered storms on Sunday, high 93. Heat index levels up to 100.

0: We are broadcasting live from the confines of an abandoned radio station in the secluded apartment building in a closet of high strangeness. From the foothills of the Colorado Rockies, it is time for full disclosure of the topics they told us were off limits. Hello there, I'm Connie Willis. This is Coast to Coast AM. And tonight, disclosure day, astrology, how that fits in together, open lines, and perfect music for sky watching. You let me know. I think you're going to say the same. So go ahead, turn off those lights. Join me for another interesting evening of conversation, much needed education, and the chance that we might get a little closer to the truth of what lurks amongst us and what is beyond. I'm Connie Willis, and this is Coast to Coast AM.
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0: you know, everything else that you can do. Tim, hello there. Coast to Coast AM, Connie Willis here. How are you? It's going to be a wonderful weekend. I'm excited about it. A lot of people talking about disclosure, and we're going to be doing that as well, especially tonight. An open line. So I'd like to hear from you and what you think about disclosure. Looking forward to your thoughts on maybe the film, if you saw it today or yesterday, or maybe you just already have your thoughts anyway, and you can tell us about that. All righty, big day here. I'm telling you, it's going to be interesting. I think you're going to enjoy the music as well. That's going to be fun. We'll have Tommy D in here making appearances along the way too, trying to stump me as he likes to do. And if you'd like to, and he does it. And if you would like to find me, you can go to ConnieWillis.com and sign up for my newsletter. And that's called Where's Willis? Just when you get there, just wait about 3 seconds in the window will pop up and you can sign up. All righty. Let's get ready here. What do we, listen to this. USA, USA, USA. Congrats to our soccer team that pulled it off 4-1 tonight. And now they're heading Friday. They're going to be playing Australia. Congratulations. We're behind you. And it looks like a lot of fun. Everybody's cheering it on and having a good time with what's happening with soccer as well. Our guest tonight, Mark Lerner, you guys know him. He's been on here before. Astrologer. He's been on here many times for like, I don't know what, 25,000 billion years. He's been coming in and talking to all of us here. And this is the first time I get to talk to him. But he's a nationally respected astrologer and author and publisher with like, I guess, over 40 years of experience in both personal and world astrology. And we're going to go, we're going to learn that tonight, that there is a difference between the two. Also, former publisher and editor of Welcome to Planet Earth. And that was an internationally acclaimed astrology newspaper magazine that helped bridge the worlds together so that you could learn a whole lot more. He's been a busy man and he keeps it going. And he decided that he was going to see the Steven Spielberg film Disclosure Day. And he was going to kind of, well, I'm going to let him tell you what he did. But because of that, I had to get ready. So I also went to see the movie. I went yesterday. And, well, we'll talk about that tonight. Mark Lerner, welcome back to Coast AM. How are you tonight?
1: I'm great, Connie. It's so wonderful to share with you and the Coast to Coast AM audience.
0: So you decided, I'm going to go see Disclosure Day. That's what I'm going to talk about. I'm going to, you know, add the astrology to it. And so because I was having you on, I was like, well, I better be ready. I'm going to go see that. I was going to wait till a little later, wait till a date paid for it, you know, that kind of thing. Didn't work out. I had to go do it myself. They're supposed to bring me popcorn. They didn't bring me popcorn, but yeah. I watched the movie. You watched the movie. And we got to be very careful not to give it away to anybody as well, but still talk about it.
1: Well, one of the things that was verified for me is a lot of my work in astrology goes back to 1947. And of course, a lot of Coast to Coast AM listeners understand the importance of that year. Roswell crash and everything that happened June, July, and with the famous newspaper headline, you know, RAAF Air Force, basically in New Mexico, recover crashed flying saucer. However, the work that I did, that I've researched, is that there is actually, before that, 2 weeks before, and I've made a big study of this because there is actually a chart for flying saucers. Literally, that term entered our language on June 24th. Well, June 24th, 1947, was the date, and this is a very famous event in the state of Washington between Mount Rainier and Mount Adams. You know, this is Kenneth Arnold, who was a businessman aviator, and he happened to be flying his plane, and he wrote down the time, or he marked it down, 2:59 in the afternoon, and he saw like 9 incredibly fast-moving objects. What happened was is that the next day, I believe it was in Pendleton, Oregon, and there's a famous story about this, and people can look this up in Wikipedia if you wanted to type in flying saucers or Kenneth Arnold. You'll pretty much be able to move around and find all this out. So the next day, he's trying to explain to a bunch of reporters. This would have been, so the event happened June 24th, 47, 2 weeks before the Roswell headlines, okay? And so he's describing how fast they're moving, 1,200 miles an hour, whatever it was. And one of the reporters seemed to ask, okay, so give us a better description, you know, Kenneth, about what's going mm-hmm. on here. And he mm-hmm. said something like, well, if you take a stone and you would have skim it along the water, and some reporter says, you mean like a flying saucer? So that visual happened, and that was reported. And one thing I looked up was, I think it was in Dayton, Ohio, somewhere in the Midwest. 2 days later, there was a headline in the newspaper, flying saucer seen so-and-so. And this is an important kind of concept for a couple of reasons. So I don't want to, I know we have a certain limited time of each subject matter we want to do. But for the audience about astrology, there is therefore a chart for 2:59 in the afternoon. And it's one of the more monumental charts that I've ever studied, because I've been involved with studying the astronomy and astrology, the Star Wars movie, particularly the first one in 1977, Memorial Day holiday, and then Close Encounters in the fall, the Voyager missions in 77. But back in 47, we had these two big events in the United States. So Flying Saucers has a chart. On my website on Graper Enterprises, we have a section called Astroscope. I've done over 130 podcasts, and there's a section called The Astrological Secret of Star Wars, and it's podcasts 26, 27, and 28. And there's a couple of hours where I'm sharing all these articles that I wrote about Star Wars and about Spielberg and Lucas and these movies. And there's the chart in podcast 27 in our folder section for Flying Saucers. So anybody wants to see the chart, we might mention a little bit of what's in there. There is a chart for astrologers to look at and say, okay, Flying Saucers does have a birth, even though we go back thousands of years to ancient times and we're fast forwarding. And of course, the movie that just came out this weekend. But I wanted people to know that 1947 is a big year.
0: And he included that in the film as well. Just a little bit there, didn't he?
1: Yeah, there's this mention. I found this really fantastic for me. Having watched, I don't know, Spielberg has done apparently 36 films. I haven't seen all of them, but I've seen all the major blockbusters and so on. And it was just interesting. I just saw a review that he was talking to somebody from one of the news stations. And this won't spoil it really for anybody. But one of the things about Steven Spielberg, he's a sun sign Sagittarius. And there's a lot of Sagittarian energy. People like Arthur C. Clarke, who wrote particularly A Space Odyssey and all kinds of other science fiction. He's also a Sagittarian. And I follow a lot of these different people who are sun sign Sagittarians, because their energies are very close to what we call the galactic center when we look at astronomy from the Earth standpoint and living where we live in our solar system. When you study astronomy, we know that we're not near the center of the Milky Way galaxy. We're 26,000 light years away. But in the field of astrology and astronomy, if we're trying to zoom in to the center of our galaxy, it's in the direction of Sagittarius. It's just a fact. It's a real happening, and that hardly changes over periods of time. It's a very slow moving change because we're very far away. So I'm not saying that Sagittarians, and it's not just sun sign Sagittarius. If any of you have a planet, it could be the moon, it could be a planet, it could be an asteroid, anything in Sagittarius. I have family members who have this area rising in their charts. I just know so many people. I have Sagittarius energy myself. And it's a very idealistic energy. And I think Steven Spielberg's whole opus, all of his work, he summed up in something he said in the last like 2 or 3 days about the movie. He said, it's an inequity, that certain people know this truth, this big truth about UFOs, flying saucers, and another big section of humanity doesn't. And so I think what he's trying to do, like he did with Close Encounters, he did the movie AI, he did The War of the Worlds, he did E.T. and all these other ones, is that what he's trying to do now at the sort of close of his career, he's turning 80, is kind of offer right now, this is what we're all feeling about disclosure. And it's not just the U.S. government. All governments have had these experiences. So the big question that I think comes out of the movie is a question of religion and philosophy and what will happen if and when all of this finally comes out that there has been something going on.
0: So let's, do you hear me okay?
1: Yeah, I hear you perfectly.
0: Okay. Okay. So I just want to ask you real quick, what did you think of the movie without giving it away to anybody? What were your thoughts?
1: I think that the way I look at almost any movie that I see, and I am a big movie buff, you know, TV, I'm a child of the 50s and 60s and so on, TV, going to movies all the time, is that what I try and do is not, I don't want to judge the movie in some kind of like, I don't know, imperial or as if I'm a reviewer. I'm trying to understand what is the director of the movie, in particular the director of movies, what is this director trying to communicate? What is the body of work that the director has already communicated? In this case, we have 50 years. In astrology, there's a little planet called Chiron that was discovered in 1977 when Close Encounters came out. And it's a little planet that it's kind of a comet-like planet between Saturn and Uranus. We call it Chiron. It's named after Centaur from Greek mythology, who is a very wise centaur. There's a fascinating history about it and how that works in astrology. And the thing is that what I did hear was I actually looked, unfortunately, in the International Movie Database. I took a sneak peek there like that this morning, and I saw all over the place, you know, there's so many critical comments because what's happening is that so many people have seen Close Encounters. They've seen Jaws. They've seen War of the Worlds, Minority Report. You go on the whole list. I only just recently watched, I had never watched Jaws, for instance. It was on Netflix.
0: What? You know,
1: I
0: found that
1: it was always out there, but it wasn't a sci-fi thing, and I was into sci-fi stuff.
0: I got you.
1: And then I just watched AI, which a lot of people may not realize was a Steven Spielberg movie that came out actually right before 2001 in the summer of that year. And it's an extraordinary film. And now we're all talking about AI and higher intelligence and what is going on. And we're all consumed with where is this all going? Literally today, Elon Musk, you know, created his IPO for space. What's it called again?
0: SpaceX.
1: With it, you know, making him the first $1 trillion man. Remember, it was Lee Majors. Lee Majors was the $1 million man. That was in what, 1970-something? And now we have the first $1 trillion man, who's actually has the $1 trillion. It's not a TV show.
0: Man.
1: So whether we like it or not, all of this is happening, and my feeling is that what I think is all this is all about with disclosure and advanced technologies and where all this is coming from, and maybe we can get into that in the second part of what we're talking about, like where are the flying saucers, where are the UFOs, like where are they dimensionally, where on Earth might they be, you know, where the more likely places based on what we've seen happening, or things like on Ancient Aliens and all these different shows, what you've reported, what's been on Coast to Coast, you know, for decades, and so many different investigations. You know, we all have different opinions about that kind of thing. But I thought the movie itself, from the standpoint of understanding what Steven Spielberg was trying to do, he's trying to make a modern, like, this is what's happening now. And when you look at Close Encounters and a lot of these other movies like E.T., they're kind of like these fantasy stories, you know. They're
0: right. Magic. That's a good way to put it. That's absolutely a good way to put it. Exactly.
1: This was his attempt, and that's if people who write reviews, I'm just saying in general, were to see the movie, and a lot of them have already seen it, but try and understand. Okay, what is actually what's the purpose of the director? And if you know also their astrology, even a little bit, Sagittarians are. I don't want to just use the word idealist, but it is considered the third fire sign after Aries and Leo. It's in the last part of the zodiac. And generally Sagittarius is said to be ruled by the planet Jupiter. And it has a lot to do if a person is a Sagittarian sun sign or moon or rising or have Mercury or Venus or whatever it may be, they're part of their job or their feeling on Earth is I want to know the big picture. I want to know everything as much as possible. And that's who Steven Spielberg is with every movie he does. There's a very kind of universal thing. But also, there's always the child. In every movie, there is kind of this sense of the little part in us that has that sense of wonder. I mean, it's in the George Lucas Star Wars, you know, in an incredible way. But if you look at all, you know, the George Lucas, particularly Star Wars, the 9 movies, particularly the 6 that George did, you know, particularly more on his own before Disney got it, what you have, like, they're very close to one another, you know, friends for a long time. And a lot of the stories, like Indiana Jones, this I didn't know, Connie, and I thought you might want to know this. This is the 45th anniversary, June 12th of this year, of when Raiders of the Lost Ark appeared 45 years ago today. Oh. And that story is a Lucas story. All the Indiana Jones stories are George Lucas, directed by Steven Spielberg.
0: Well, I saw it like you saw it. You know, usually he's got this sense of wonderment happening. He's got this magic happening. This is not like that. This is very real. And that's what I was kind of proud of him as I'm watching it, because I thought, oh, this is great. He didn't go like 1980s. He's showing it, telling it like it is. And my thought, I've heard, and I have heard that a lot of critics are like, this is, you know, this is not worth going to, blah, blah, blah, blah, blah. That's if you're expecting this magical thing. But if you are a coast, if you're a coast listener, you're going to like, if you are an experiencer like myself, you're going to get it. You're going to like it. You're going to like what he did. You're going to like what he did. You're not going to go, oh, he has no idea what we've gone through in our life. We're going to look at that and go, oh, and I did. I was like, wow, he nailed that. He nailed that. He nailed that. Thank you. You know, he had other interpretations a little bit different along the way, but still he grasped what really is happening. So maybe he is listening to Coast AM to get the answers.
1: Well, one thing just to add, you know, when we pause here in a moment, I know, like, Emily Blunt is a Pisces sun sign. Okay, so she's one of the main actresses. I mean, anybody can look that up, you know, International Movie Database or trailers. And I'm going to forget his first name, Domingo. He's a Sagittarius, and which is the same sun sign as Steven Spielberg. And so Steven Spielberg often puts himself in, like, Richard Dreyfuss, for instance, in Close Encounters, was Steven Spielberg in the movie, you know? So a particular actor, same as Richard Dreyfuss, also did that in Jaws. So in other words, Steven Spielberg is always putting somebody who's representing his views or his energy into the movie. So I found it fascinating that these two main actors, actor, actress, and actor, are Pisces sun sign and Sagittarius, you know what I mean? Which, again, were the male figure in the movie, who is basically a representation, a strong representation of Steven Spielberg, is the same sun sign as Steven Spielberg. You see what I mean? So when you investigate the birthdays of different people in these movies, and I've done this a lot for decades, you know, that's why I tune into certain movies and films and can understand it from a different perspective, just trying to understand the astrology, the sort of cosmic part of, like, a great movie or a great series of, you know, wherever you'd see it, to understand more of the astrology that's part of it.
0: And we will learn more from what Mark Lerner is talking about. And if it doesn't make sense to you, we'll ask him, hey, what's that mean in layman's terms? Is this good for the future, bad for the future, or some answers are coming? We'll find out. Stay with us. Connie Willis, Coast to Coast AM.

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3: I'm meteorologist this Mark Thibodeau with the Weather Channel. It's going to be a hot and humid start to the weekend. Rain chances go up a little bit by Sunday, but still pretty hot. Isolated shower or thunderstorm possible overnight. Your low 75. Maybe a pop-up storm after 5 p.m. Saturday, high 96 degrees. Better chance of scattered storms on Sunday, high 93. Heat index levels up to 100.
4: Valentine, the U.S., with cooperation from Venezuela, has taken out the leader of the Tren de Aragua gang.
5: President posted the quote, "At my direction, the United States Southern Command delivered a swift and lethal kinetic strike to successfully execute Nino Guerrero, the infamous leader of Tren de Aragua."
4: Fox's Rich Etson reporting. Tragedy in Virginia. At least one person was killed, more than 20 hurt when a tent collapsed at a church event during severe weather in Manita. Rescue Chief Abby Johnston describes a witness account.
6: The folks that observed it that were on scene indicated that when the high winds came through, very quickly the tent just catastrophically failed.
4: The acting chief says the church had proper permits and the tent passed inspection by Bedford County earlier in the week. 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

0: 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Now, here's your guest host, Connie Willis.
1: It is Coast to Coast AM that you are listening to. Connie Willis here, and that's the church. It's under the Milky Way. That's 1988, believe it or not. And the band nearly left it off the album, believe it, that or not. That's more important. It became one of the most atmospheric nighttime songs ever recorded, and it's one that you just want to sit outside and look above at night and see the sky and the Milky Way. And that's kind of my theme for this evening and this weekend, Tommy D. That's what's happening. I'm getting in that mood of looking up in the sky.
2: How you doing, Connie?
1: I'm good. How are you?
2: Good. I haven't heard that song in ages.
1: Good. I always like to do that to you because that's, you know, it's tough to get you with music.
2: It's a good song. Well, I never look at your list because I want to be surprised. So.
1: Oh, good. No, you did one time, didn't you? Because you got some really terrible
2: maybe I did. Were they bad?
1: Yeah. So they work for me.
2: We want to tell folks about the Paranormal Podcast Network. 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We have a lot of free listening, a lot of shows up there, and it's a lot of fun. So in the search on either of those, you just put Coast to Coast AM. All the shows pop right up. It's a lot of fun.
1: There you go. And he'll be back. Stay with us, Coast to Coast AM.
2: Where are you going?
1: Oh, no.
2: It's trivia night with Connie. Come on.
1: I tried. You know it. Okay,
2: ready?
1: All right. Okay.
2: 1969, it debuted on ABC. It was a sitcom about a lovely lady, and she had a hair of gold.
1: Wait a minute. Lovely lady with a hair of gold. It is the Brady Bunch.
2: Bingo, you got one. Let's see, try another one real quick, okay?
1: Oh, man. Okay.
2: This one's from 1984. It debuted that year on NBC. It starred Felicia, Lisa, and Bill. A little tougher for you.
1: Is it The Nanny?
2: It's not The Nanny. It's a middle-class American family living in Brooklyn.
1: It's not what you're talking about, Willis.
2: No,
1: what's the different strokes, right?
2: No, it's not that. Here's the last one. The dad was a doctor. There are millions of people out there right now jumping up and down going, come on, Connie, come on.
1: In 84, I just graduated high school, going into college. I was at University of Kentucky, and I was not watching TV. We were having other fun. Okay.
2: It wasn't
1: Mork and Mindy. I don't know.
2: Okay, I'll tell you. But we're not going to talk about what happened to the actor after this, and you'll understand why. But it was The Cosby Show.
1: Oh, okay. Yeah, we won't talk about it.
2: So you're one for one this break.
1: No, didn't I get two? No.
2: No, you didn't get The Cosby Show. You just got The Brady Bunch.
1: Man. All right. Okay.
2: Cool.
1: All right. All right. Thank you for coming in. He'll be back. He'll have more trivia, and y'all can bust on me. I know you will. Stay with us, Coast to Coast AM.
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1: Back at you, Coast to Coast AM. Connie Willis here with you, and we have Mark Lerner with us tonight. You can find him at Great Bear Enterprises, and that is bear as in the animal, greatbearenterprises.com. And you can learn a whole lot of things from him, and you can also take a part of some very special deals that we've got for Coast to Coast listeners. Mark, I'm going to let you tell what people can enjoy from you. Thanks for helping us out that way. It's always fun to take care of the listeners.
7: Sure. Well, we're offering their state-of-the-art, what's called matrix astrology and numerology reports. We've got 20. They're in plain English. They're very inspirational. They're computerized. And we're offering buy one, get one free. So it's basically 50% off. It's a way to give loved ones, friends a gift, or get one for yourself and another one for yourself. So we're celebrating 45 years as well of my cosmic calendar and the Welcome to Planet Earth newspaper magazine on astrology. And the other thing is that the cosmic calendar itself, you can get by subscription. There are three different prices, but we have now created a 99 cents a month, which is the cheapest one we've ever done. So that's less than $12 a year to pay 99 cents a month. And you get 2 to 4 weeks into the future of my cosmic calendar that I've been doing, as you said, for over four decades.
1: Wow, that's a lot. Do you have anything else? I thought you were we good.
7: Oh yeah, well I've done classes. There's 36 classes to learn astrology, and that's on discount. Beginner, intermediate, advanced, and of course I do astrological consultations. So there's always just order, you know, and basically I will fit you into the schedule and work it out a good time. And I record every session that I do and often do them weekdays in the afternoon or early evening. And I always find a time. So there's three different kinds of phone consultations if you want to have your chart done in a full way.
1: And always mention to them that you are a Coast to Coast AM listener, and that's where you heard it. Thank you so much. And again, you can find them at greatbearenterprises.com. And that bear is the animal, not naked. Not naked at all. So that I know of. Okay. So Mark, you're talking about Disclosure Day, the film. We're talking about 1947, and you're mixing in the astrology there. So as you get into this more, can you also tell me, as long as there's a number to something, then it's, you can use astrology. Is that what I'm picking up? Because you said this actually has story to it because it's got a date. Right. Okay. It has a chart because it's got a date. So.
7: Well, anything that has a date. Okay. By the way, Carl Jung, the great Swiss psychotherapist, you know, we started psychology with kind of Freud, you know, then Jung comes along, born about, I don't know, 20 plus years later, and we get a lot of East-West synchronicity ideas coming out of Carl Jung, the anima, the animus, things like that. And Carl Jung wound up getting into UFOs. I mean, he wrote just a vast literature on so many different things. And one of the things that he did study was the charts of married couples. He actually got into astrology. But one of the other things that he is famous for saying about astrology, and this is, you just have to sort of ponder on this point of how he said it. He said, whatever happens at a moment of time has the qualities of that moment of time. Okay. So when he was studying astrology to try and understand married couples, because this is something he got into, like he was basically saying, you know, there's an inner feminine, there's an inner masculine. A lot of this goes into the idea of reincarnation. Which is a whole other subject. I studied reincarnation and a lot of esoteric studies. I've co-created two tarot decks. I've done all of that and a lot of philosophical and spiritual studies before I even got to astrology. And that was like when I was about 20, 21, 22. And then suddenly the whole vortex of astrology came into my life, as well as numerology and metaphysics and everything together. But yeah, the idea is that if we have a date, okay, any date, like again, June 24th, 1947, is when Kenneth Arnold basically wound up experiencing these fast-moving objects, gave a report the next day, and suddenly we had the term flying saucers. Now, somebody could say, did he really see them? But we do know, you know what I mean? Like, this was not a time period where somebody is deliberately trying to fake something. Okay, I'm not saying it could be anything, but this was not somebody who was like high on LSD or something. He was flying in a plane. He was a businessman. He's an aviator who was in the war, and so on. This is also something interesting because when Lieutenant Colonel Philip Corso came out a number of years later, just really prior to his death, he was pretty old at this point, the day after Roswell, and he was somebody who worked with President Eisenhower. And you see all these pictures in the book, The Day After Roswell. And it's just really fascinating. That came out in 1997. And that is also something that goes back to 1947, which is the idea that there were retrieved biological entities, whatever. And this is not the only place in the world where this has been surmised. You know, the question of Area 51, so many things you've obviously encountered and talked to so many different people all around the planet, you know, of these encounters, whether it's our Area 51, which for years they were saying didn't exist, and they finally said it existed, right? And the U.S. Navy, you know, for years saying, oh, we don't, you know, these are unidentified. It could be, you know, swamp gas. It could be the planet Venus. I mean, went through all of these things, Project Blue Book, Paperclip, you know, the show like X-Files and different things. I mean, somehow or another, I think there was a rationale behind. Like, I always was wondering, why is Ancient Aliens as a show, or now The Unexplained, you know, with William Shatner? Why are you doing what you're doing? Why is Coast to Coast doing? You know, why did Art Bell do this and it wasn't like eliminated? Why did George Norrie, you know, why is all of this happening? And it just makes sense that somehow or another, it couldn't be bottled up. And so there's been, you could make the case that disclosure has been actually happening, you know what I mean, through all of these things.
1: For a long time, yes.
7: Right. But now I think what Steven Spielberg has just done, which again, I think you and I are in general agreement, everybody's going to have different views, whether it's, you know, 5 out of 5 stars, 4 out of whatever it is, 1 out of 5, 4 out of 5. But the point is, I think that what he's actually done, like I said before, what he said to an interviewer just literally in the last 3 days, was this thing of, it is not equitable that there's an enormous number of people on the inner side, like a secret side, for decades that know something, and the rest of us are not allowed to know that. You know what I mean? And so the questions of like religion and philosophy, and if we were to suddenly, I mean, we see all these things. What was released to the New York Times, what was it, December of 2019, from footage from, you know, from the New York Times on its front page, you know, and a long story there, basically showing what was happening near San Diego on an aircraft carrier of the U.S. Navy. You know what I mean? Well, how is that even possible? And then yet now it's another, 7 years. It's going to be 7 years this December since the New York Times released this whole thing with all these pictures.
1: Did you see the latest pictures?
7: Well, I didn't see. Well, the question is, what is the latest? There was one that was like 2 weeks ago, and then there's another latest, right?
1: Yeah. I missed it too. I just saw it. I was like, oh, wow, when did that come out? So,
7: well, and then you see, the question we have now, and this is really the most difficult. And again, I think we need to thank Steven Spielberg for doing what I feel was very good to me toward the end of the movie, in my personal opinion.
1: Which is
7: that the only way this is going to satisfy people, right? Whatever disclosure is, it's not going to work out the way we've tried to do it. Like, okay, there have been so many congressional meetings and so on, and people get excited and, you know, like, well, we now learn that so-and-so said such-and-such and so on. Like, there's this former defense The person who's in charge of Canadian defense, I forget his name, but he's retired now. And for like the last 25 years, he's been saying, yeah, of course there's UFOs, there's flying saucers, you know what I mean? Absolutely, 100%. And he's just talking with common sense and logic. And there's so many people who have done this. And the other thing for me is going back to 1947 and the beginning of the National Security Act at the end of July 26, 1947. Now, if you look historically, it's not like we had the flying saucer event in the state of Washington, which we did on June 24th. And then we had Roswell. And then what's amazing is the day after Roswell was actually the Senate said, okay, we can do, let's change the way that the Pentagon is. And it sort of combined the Army, Navy, and the Air Force, which didn't have a division. Then suddenly they were part of the military establishment, the Marines, and then the National Intelligence, including the Central Intelligence Agency. If you actually go, you know, to these places, you can see the birthday. They will even celebrate their own birthday. They'll give out information on September 18, 1947. This began. This is when we started. So it's a treasure trove for astrologers, you see, to know the month, day, and year of something. And if you know the time, then that gets back to Carl Jung's quote of whatever happens at a moment of time has the qualities of that moment, meaning where the sun is, where the moon is, where the planets are, that astrology, the charting of the different alignments and all the planets and so on that make up that moment of time, whether it's a person or the beginning of like the United States 250 years ago at the Declaration of Independence. Every state of the union has a chart for when it entered the union. Every country has a chart, and some countries reincarnate, which fundamentally, because you can go back in time and there's like several charts of Russia. There's several charts of China because administrations change. You see, there are revolutions. So there are charts of countries. There are charts of states. Each one of us has a chart. If you get married, that's a chart. If you buy a car, it's a chart. When you start a job, it's a chart, you see. And you can also use astrology to elect favorable times to do things so that you're not just stuck with a lemon when you go and get a car at the wrong time or something.
1: So what is the chart that you see happening with all this disclosure information? What do you see in the next chapter of that with humanity?
7: Yeah, I mean, again, we have the chart from flying saucers. Okay, so that is a chart, and it is available on my website in this folder. No, it's a little hard to find. Folder 27 in what's called Astroscope, which is over 130 of these podcasts, which are all complimentary at Graper Enterprises. So I've done dozens and dozens of hours for the last 6 years, and I did a series called The Astrological Secret of Star Wars, which has a lot to do with literally George Lucas and Star Wars and what happened in 1977 with that first movie, plus Close Encounters and so on. But there is a chart for flying saucers in that podcast number 27. And so that way people could actually take a look at it. I'm about to create a podcast on Steven Spielberg from an article I wrote. So if people want to tune into that, it'll probably be created as a podcast in the next 48 hours, and I'll post it in what's called Astroscope at Great Bear Enterprise, and that's complimentary, that area.
1: So, what, I mean, okay, if you got a chart,
7: yeah,
1: can you look in the past?
7: Let me put it this way. There's not one chart for disclosure, okay?
1: No, I get that. Yeah. But just generically as a chart, right. if you have a chart, are you able to look and see past and also future?
7: Yeah.
1: Okay.
7: Well, when you have a chart for anyone or anything, okay, then what we also have in astrology, what we call transits and progressions. In other words, from the moment the clock is ticking, which is basically the first breath of a person, or like, for instance, today, okay, if somebody gets involved with buying that IPO from Elon Musk, this is the birth. Okay. It was like 9 o'clock in the morning, like out of New York City, wherever it was, you know, that they started ringing the bell. Okay. Now for a person, if they bought their shares at 9:30, that would be their individual moment of like their investment and whatever that is. So the thing is, there's both like the more generic universal thing, right? Supposedly like this movie Disclosure was supposed to be released today. But then I saw that it was actually released last night in New York, and they had a showing at Lincoln Center 2 days ago, and they were in Paris the week before that. The question becomes like, what is the beginning for what? For the people in France, it would probably be in Paris, you know, when that happened. But as far as the national release of this movie, Disclosure, it's really this weekend. And there's going to be a new moon, for instance, on Sunday. And this new moon, when the sun and moon are together, is in Gemini. And it just happens to be at the same place where the planet Uranus was discovered. Some people call it Uranus. In 1781, on March 13th, it was discovered at that point. So there's an energizing of this whole weekend is kind of like what I would say is Disclosure Weekend.
1: Yep. Disclosure Weekend, that's for sure. That's a good way to put it. So we're talking with Mark Lerner. You can find him at Great Bear, like the animal, greatbearenterprises.com. He's got some specials for us if you're a Coast to Coast listener. And we've got open lines happening later on, but still more to come with Mark. And I hope you stick around, enjoy the music, and enjoy what we've got tonight. And hopefully you'll also tell me what you think of Disclosure later with open lines. Connie Willis on Coast to Coast AM.

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3: Unrest as an agreement nears. I'm Deborah Valentine, Fox News. Tehran fired drones in the Strait of Hormuz early Friday as U.S. and Iranian officials say the two sides are nearing a peace agreement to end their conflict. Fox's Lucas Tomlinson has more from the White House.
4: President Trump says he believes Iran is close to signing this memorandum of understanding to begin dismantling its nuclear apparatus. But then hours later, Iran fired two drones into the Strait of Hormuz targeting commercial shipping. Both those drones shot down by U.S. forces. And President Trump, taking to Truth Social this morning, says the terms that Iran leaked out to the fake news have nothing to do with the terms that were agreed to in writing. What they said, including their weak and pathetic statement on having a deal, bears no relation to the truth. Very dishonorable people to deal with. With them, there is no such thing as dealing in good faith.
3: A deal could come this weekend. President Trump announcing that the U.S. military has killed the leader of Trende Aragua.
5: The president posted the quote, "At my direction, the United States Southern Command delivered a swift and lethal kinetic strike to successfully execute Nino Guerrero, the infamous leader of Trende Aragua, one of the most bloodthirsty terrorist organizations on the planet. The timing of the strike is unclear. The State Department has designated Trende Aragua a foreign terrorist organization."
3: Fox's Rich Edson reporting. The United States men's soccer team hosted Paraguay at Los Angeles Stadium Friday night for the first World Cup match on U.S. soil since 1994. America got the scoring started early in the first half.
6: Here's Christian Pulisic on the ball now. Draws the double team. Splits the double team.
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9: That heat's going to be out there for one more day.
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3: Officials in Alabama are seeking to execute a man with a lethal injection hours after his nitrogen execution was prevented from going forward.
11: The Alabama Attorney General's office asking the Alabama Supreme Court to authorize a death warrant for Jeffrey Lee, this time using lethal injection. This comes a day after the U.S. Supreme Court decided not to lift an injunction blocking the state from carrying out the 49-year-old's execution by nitrogen gas. Lee, who was convicted of murder in the 1998 killings of two people at a pawn shop, challenged the nitrogen method as a violation of the Constitution's ban on cruel and unusual punishment. The state argues it's as humane as other methods. The case making its way to the Supreme Court, which did not explain its reasoning. Lawyers for the state now argue the Department of Corrections has not been barred from executing Lee, only from executing him by nitrogen hypoxia. Kristen Goodwin, Fox News.
3: At least one person is dead and more than 20 others are injured after severe storms caused a tent at a church gathering in Manita, Virginia, to collapse Friday. Michael Doty with Fox TV affiliate WFXR News in Roanoke has details.
12: We're told from acting Bedford County Fire and Rescue Chief Abby Johnston that the trouble started just before 7 o'clock.

0: o'clock, we had a church tent collapse out here on a football field. It did result in one casualty, plus 11 more people were sent to the hospital and are still being treated. Another 11 were released from the local hospital. The cause for this seems to be a group of strong storms that rolled through the area. Now, hundreds of people were under the tent at the time of this. They were celebrating the church's 20th anniversary celebration, and we were told the pastor was in the process of evacuating the people, but it was not early enough.
1: The acting chief Johnson says the church had its proper permits. I'm Deborah Valentine. This is Fox News.
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6: I'm meteorologist Mark Thibodeau with the Weather Channel. It's going to be a hot and humid start to the weekend. Rain chances go up a little bit by Sunday, but still pretty hot. Isolated shower or thunderstorm possible overnight. Your low 75. Maybe a pop-up storm after 5 p.m. Saturday, high 96 degrees. Better chance of scattered storms on Sunday, high 93. Heat index levels up to 100.

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1: Keeping the music going for you as well. Connie Willis here on Coast to Coast AM. That's the voice, Moody Blues, 1981 for you. And Justin Hayward said it was inspired by the idea that a guiding voice exists within all of us. Yeah, it's a little spooky, creepy, and cool at the same time. I can go into that deeper, but that's another show. In fact, tomorrow night, we've got some more shows. I'll be back with you. Tomorrow, we've got a SETI Ranch we're going to be talking about with James Gilliland. And also, Gary Osborne's going to be with us decoding the Rendlesham Forest, which is, if you know about the ones and the zeros and the James Penniston story, all of that big stuff. Well, remember the Penniston code, the numbers. Yeah, he's going to be talking about that now. He's decoded it. So that'll be tomorrow here on Coast to Coast AM.
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1: And it is Coast to Coast AM that you're listening to. Connie Willis here with you again. Be back here tomorrow night. Looking forward to that. And tonight, later on, not too far away, it's open lines. And I'd love to hear what you guys think of the film, if you'd like to do that, or just disclosure. Maybe you have some thoughts and ideas of this is when, this is how, or it never will. It's up to you. So, we got Mark Lerner with us tonight. He's been on here many times before. Nationally respected astrologer, author, publisher with over 40 years experience in both personal and world astrology. We do have the phone lines open so that you can call in and ask a question if you'd like to. Mark, you were talking about, hey, there's personal and world astrology. And you said there's a big difference.
6: Well, the one thing I want to make clear is sun sign astrology, which is, I mean, to give the lowest definition of this, because a lot of this is now happening due to online stuff, the lowest level, and I don't want to disparage this completely, is like what you might see at a water cooler in an office saying, oh, I'm a Scorpio and I just met a Leo. What do you think? The problem is that Sun sign astrology is so new in the world. So think about how long human beings have existed. And if you actually study Edgar Cayce, who had a lot to say about astrology and the solar system, same thing with a lot of other teachers of mine, Rudolf Steiner, what was called Lucis Trust and the Tibetan Master DK. So many of the esoteric philosophers, Edgar Cayce, the sleeping prophet, they were able to share that there was an Atlantis, and not just the Atlantis of 10,000 years ago, an Atlantis of 100,000 years ago. Well, believe it or not, a small book called Edgar Cayce on Atlantis, like a 100-page book that goes into a lot of these thousands of readings that Edgar Cayce did as a sleeping prophet over, you know, so many years, where kings and queens and presidents and all these people would went to a person like Edgar Cayce. And so astrology and sort of other lives and the whole solar system is like where we are all living. So the sun sign is one component of a chart. We're actually more personally our moon sign, which changes every 2.5 days. But unfortunately, we've gotten this thing for the last 100 years, and it all came from newspapers 100 years ago, where they decided, like, what do we do? Like, how could the New York Herald compete with the New York Post? You see what I mean? And somebody came up with an idea, well, there are these 12 signs of the zodiac. What about that? And before you know it, they were competing different sun sign analysts in the United States and England, France and Italy, you know, particularly in Europe and America. And that was all so that they would sell, you know, a newspaper instead of the other newspaper. And so this became a thing, shall we say. People 200 years ago, 300 years ago, no one was thinking about their sun sign. That is an illusion. Okay. It's one. And what it does is it focuses people on one segment, whereas the moon changes every 2.5 days. So if somebody is born to say January 1 of a particular year, so they're a sun sign Capricorn, but the moon will be changing every two and a half days. Then you've got Mercury, which is how you think. Then there's Venus, which is more of love and emotion and creativity. And then Mars, which is leadership and passion and drive. Jupiter and Saturn, they have to do with the ups and downs of life more socially, politically, in the bigger picture. And then you have outer planets, you have asteroids, you have this planet Chiron and so on. So what we are is the conglomeration of all of these things. As Jung said, at a moment of time, there are different qualities as above, so below. What's in the cosmos becomes your personal chart. When we get your first breath, as close as we can do that in a chart, like what time are you born, or as close to the time, or a state comes into the union, or the United States was born July 4th, 1776, or another country became a republic, or whatever it is, or somebody buys one of those shares today, you know, of SpaceX, you know what I mean? And it started at 135, then it's 150, but it's going to go up, it's going to go down, or any kind of stock, or buying a car, or getting married, or anything else. So the amazing thing about astrology is that it's all whatever time, you see, that you record a time, then there's a chart. And what the goal in astrology is, and it's complex, it's much more complex than numerology. Numerology is great, and numerology and mathematics are the foundation point of astrological charting. But ultimately, it is probably going to be in the next 50 to 100 years, as if we keep the planet going and we sort of be more peaceful around the world and we are able to get through AI and nuclear things and everything else, astrology, along with metaphysics, things like chakras and crystals and telepathy, in sort of working on our bodies and our, you know, our energy fields and all the stuff, there's so much that is exciting. And apparently, one other thing to say is that based on a lot of the research of these more esoteric philosophers and teachers, this all happened already. See, like, there was an Atlantis, there was a Lemuria, there are all these different places that existed a long time ago. And that's why what you're discovering, what's been on Coast to Coast, so many of the different researchers are saying, wait a minute, Great Pyramid wasn't, you know, created as a tomb. It's an energy source, you know, or what Tesla was doing and so on. And so it's a whole picture of all these things. And each one of us is also has a higher destiny based on the moment we're born and then the cycles, what are called transits and progressions. So hopefully some questions will come through about astrology, or or disclosure, whatever is on people's minds.
1: I've got questions. When you, so does astrology prove or disprove destiny or free will?
6: Okay. Let me give you the best answer I can give you. Okay. Think of Rocky. Think of Sylvester Stallone, who wrote that thing and then won the Academy Award. Talk about something that was a shock back in 76, whatever it was. The thing is that basically the idea of free will is we can't control what happens to us, but we can always control our response to what happens to us, right? Mm-hmm. So I brought up the boxing thing, you know, you're down and out, you're, you know, about to be knocked down. But if you can come back, look what just happened with the New York Knicks and, you know, the other day, you know, all these games in baseball and basketball and soccer and so on that are, they're not just like, oh, the winning team won. Sometimes you come from behind and there's an apparent miracle, you know what I mean? Because of some kind of magical touch or something unusual or even the energy of the crowd, you know what I mean? Place, time, and energy. So we can't control what happens to us as far as free will. There are higher forces and circumstances, but we can always control our response to what happens to us. That's what I think free will is.
1: I don't know anybody that has been as detailed as you ever. And it's exciting to hear, but I'm learning. You're like educating me on this. And as I'm getting the picture of it, because it gets bigger and bigger as you're talking about it. And I think back on some of your bio and your life, where it was like, am I going to be a doctor or am I going to do this or am I going to do that? I mean, you went to, you know, chemistry at Columbia University, man. Come on. That's cool. Your background. And it's like, then you went into astrology. That's amazing.
6: No, I mean, just one little kind of thing there. And this is a point of humor. Like, if somebody had said to me when I was in college studying, I was pre-med at Michigan State, for a semester, a quarter, then I was pre-law, then I was a social science major. Because I wanted to learn everything from a university, and I graduated, and suddenly my dad, who was a doctor, I'm thinking, like, what do I do with my life? I've got a good education. I started taking classes at Columbia University for chemistry and so on. And literally on the first day of taking a chemistry class, when I was 22 years old, I went back to where my parents were living and I went into a store and I bought my first astrology book, Astrology, the Space Age Science. And it talked about Copernicus. It talked who basically on his deathbed said the sun is the center of the solar system, and Galileo and Sir Isaac Newton. And these people who were astronomers, and Johannes Kepler, they were also astrologers. And so that opened me up and I shifted from chemistry and physics and whatever medicine was going to be. Suddenly now, oh my God, I'm going to be an astrologer. And that took at least a year or so before it gelled.
1: What did mom and dad think of that?
6: The thing is that it's such a humorous kind of thing in retrospect because just to be clear, I'm born Jewish. And the last thing for a New York City boy and a family to tell a mother and father is, no, dad and mom, I don't want to be a doctor. I don't want to be a lawyer. I don't want to do anything that's like, you know, just a really focused job. I want to be a professional astrologer. That's not on the list. So the way I look at it humorously, if there's the top 20 jobs after being in college, astrologer is not on that list. So you can imagine what I went through. But eventually it all worked out. Because I started doing that magazine and my dad loved what I was doing and saw that like I'd had a different path, and he really supported me. And it's an emotional thing in my life to know that I was able to do that. And my father and my mother basically said, good going, you know, you got to follow your heart and your mind.
1: That right there is excellent that they supported you that way. And man, you went to some great schools and you went from New York City all the way to the other coast. So you've kind of, you're passionate, you know, not just for education, but you are just passionate about this. So it's a joy just to listen to you. So if you got a question for him, you can call in. In fact, we've got some people on the line. Let's see what they'd like to ask you. East of the Rockies, let's talk to Sue, from North Carolina. Sue, welcome to Coast to Coast AM. How are you?
4: Hi, Connie. How you doing up there in Colorado?
1: It's nice. It feels good. The sky is beautiful. The Rockies are always gorgeous. Thanks for asking.
4: Yeah, we were 99 today.
1: Woo! We got up to 91, I think.
4: I just had a question about, you know, okay, I don't know in the movie, I haven't seen the Spielberg movie. I don't know if they actually show you, you know, an alien, if you want to call it an AT, or, you know, an actual alien. In other words, actual, you know, holding in your hand evidence, or if this is going to be something like Jurassic Park, that was a wonderful movie, but yet there again, you know, like, I've never seen an ET in my backyard, and not yet anyway. And then, well, just like Bigfoot. I know you're really into Bigfoot and Sasquatch and all that. But I'm saying, you know, what I call pre-disclosure might cause more anxiety and fear and trauma in people, because they said pastors are already going to march onto Washington to find out, you know, like, people are already coming to the churches and saying, well, what is going on? I mean, you know, are we actually going to see and hold it in our hand, you know, aliens? Or is this just more fantasy, like Spielberg, what I call fantasy, you know?
1: Good questions. Thanks for calling in. You go ahead on this one.
6: Let me take a shot at this, okay? Without revealing, you know, I don't want to spoil the movie, but it's a great question what you're bringing up. Let me put it this way. The question you're bringing up is the question that Steven Spielberg is bringing up. See, the thing, what this isn't is Jurassic Park. We're not dealing with dinosaurs because of, like, genetic engineering run amok, or, you know, some of this AI stuff, which is really also dangerous, you know, in many ways. You know, people are saying the AI revolution here that is going so fast is even more dangerous potentially than nuclear weapons. And that's saying something, you know what I mean? Even though nuclear weapons, you know, were used during World War II twice, you know, Hiroshima and Nagasaki, and we had all these different tests in different countries. I guess the point is that what Steven Spielberg is doing is not saying, okay, here it is because I'm Steven Spielberg. He's not doing that. He's basically saying in the movie, look, we all are in this together. And as I said earlier, where he said in an interview, it's an inequity. It's not fair, shall we say, that apparently around the world, there is knowledge like Area 51. Remember, for years, decades, no, it doesn't exist. Then suddenly they said yes. So if we have all of this stuff where suddenly they come out, and again, with UFOs, what happened with the revealing of through the New York Times, which is actual footage from the United States Navy. That was not fake. You know what I mean? It was a big treasure trove. And what you said, Connie, you know, when you said, have you seen the latest? Now, the question is going to be, which I think is really difficult, is when we say, has somebody seen the latest of what they're releasing? The question is going to be, how real is this? You see what I mean? And I think that's what Steven Spielberg tries to do, at least particularly in the end, okay, is that in order to satisfy everybody, we're going to need to have, and that's why he called it Disclosure Day. He's saying that that's the only way. You see, all countries, what country has not had UFOs and flying saucers? Every country seems to have them. So, you know, over 50 years, 70 years, with Egypt and so on, in these other parts of the world, Chile, Peru, you go around the planet, Russia, China, it's hundreds, if not thousands of years. So the thing is, it's either something that is real on this planet, under the waters. We're now, Antarctica is unfreezing. That feels to me, that's going to be amazing. And I personally feel that what we're going to find is that the world is 70% water, oceans, okay? That's where I think an enormous number of whatever these things or energies are, including mountain areas and so on. I think those investigations are going to bring a lot to light, you know, whether it's through disclosure or just eventually, like the ice caps melting, you see what I mean? And then we just see things that were buried for a long period of time that nobody knew were down there, like in Antarctica.
1: Well, it's interesting, too, that as an experiencer, you know that it's everywhere, and right. You know that it happens at any time, anywhere you are. It doesn't matter where you are. And And you, what I liked about the movie, it was more of the perspective of the experiencer. And that's where the answers are going to be. So you would think that they would be talking to experiencers more than anybody, because it goes way beyond what we're getting. And that's just lights in the sky.
6: You know, this is something very interesting. We have all of these people now who their resume is actually, I'm an influencer. And you just brought up, I think what we need is, I'm an experiencer. You know, that would be a job. That would be an area like I want to be an experiencer rather than an influencer.
1: Well, I'm going to tell you, as an experiencer, you don't want to be one of us. You don't want that.
6: You don't want it.
1: It's there's a lot of trauma. There's a lot of people kill themselves. They are made fun of. They're not believed. And it's a really scary thing that happens as well. Right. Now, the ET do everything they possibly can for you not to remember it. But you do, and regression helps you. Right. And, you know, it's not something that you want to be. I know there's a lot of people, oh, I want to be taken. I want this. Right. I want to be taken all the time. Right. And some people even want to say that they are, and they're not. But it's not something that you want. The world, maybe it's our time now. Maybe it's finally our time.
6: The researchers from Harvard, you know, there was one person, I think he passed away, and he wrote a book about, you know, his investigation of experiencers. Do you know who I'm talking about? I'm not talking about Ari Lowe, but somebody before that did a lot of research. From Harvard.
1: Are you talking John?
6: You know, who
1: Max?
6: Were taken. Yeah. Oh, that's what I'm talking about. Yeah.
1: Okay, all right. Did you have something real quick?
6: No, I'm just saying, like, in other words, that I just know that someone was talking about all of that. And I didn't mean to, you know, the thing is, I hear what you're saying. I just mean that it feels to me as if it's experiencers who have the greater truth, as difficult as that is.
1: Absolutely. John Mack, Bud Hopkins, Dr. David M. Jacobs, their best work with experiencers. And hey, I can back that up for sure. Stay with us. We got more to come. You can call us, but open lines will happen at the top of the hour. Connie Willis here, Mark Lerner, Coast to Coast AM.

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3: I'm meteorologist Mark Thibodeau with the Weather Channel. It's going to be a hot and humid start to the weekend. Rain chances go up a little bit by Sunday, but still pretty hot. Isolated shower or thunderstorm possible overnight. Your low 75. Maybe a pop-up storm after 5 p.m. Saturday, high 96 degrees. Better chance of scattered storms on Sunday, high 93. Heat index levels up to 100.
4: Shares of SpaceX soared 19% of their Wall Street debut, making the rocket maker's founder and CEO Elon Musk the first ever trillionaire.
5: And let me tell you, if people had told me this was going to happen, I was like, man, you must be smoking some really good crack.
4: Musk says SpaceX is going public because it needs money to fund its ambitions of putting satellites and data centers in space. A key surveillance tool used by the intel community has expired.
6: FISA siphons the calls, emails, and texts of foreign intelligence targets. But a court ruling says the government can still track suspect communications, despite a lapse in the law.
4: Fox's Chad Pergram. The U.S. with a big victory in its opening match of the World Cup, the Americans topping Paraguay 4-1. 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
1: And that's David Bowie and Starman on Coast to Coast AM from 1972. I'm pretty sure David, with especially those two different color eyes, I don't know. He might be a hybrid. I don't know. He might be an experiencer himself. Anyway, he is here. More information. That, by the way, this is cool. This is like, I just saw this happening, what you're going to be talking about. I had no idea. I'm so excited.
2: What's that? Connie, you were breaking up a little bit. What did you say?
1: Oh, I said, did you hear any of it?
2: I heard.
1: Oh, no. I just heard about this paranormal date TV thing. This is pretty cool.
2: It is pretty cool. It's really cool. If you are single and fascinated by the unexplained, then we want you to get ready for Paranormal Date. It's our brand new Spark TV original series where love meets the supernatural. So here's how it works, Connie. Each episode, one paranormal loving single is going to go on a blind speed date with three potential matches who share their passion for ghosts, UFOs, psychic phenomena, cryptids, and the mysterious. The question is, will they meet their soulmate? Will sparks fly beyond the veil? Or could it be love at first fright? You're not going to know. Time will tell, right? So
1: we need a psychic on board to predict what's going to happen and see if that happens too.
2: Exactly. So if you've seen something you can't explain, folks, or if you love all things paranormal, or simply want to meet someone who shares your fascination with the unknown, then we would like to hear from you. So you can apply now at paranormaldate.com. It's paranormaldate.com, where getting ghosted is a good thing, Connie.
1: Oh, my goodness. Oh, man. It's a casting call, isn't it?
2: Yeah, I mean, it's going to be a cool show. It's going to be a really fun show. And we've got some other things in the works, too, that we're going to surprise people with.
1: Oh, man. I love it. I love it. Okay.
2: Right.
1: Do you have something for me?
2: I do. Okay. This is not one of these is not a situation comedy, but it's a pretty cool show. 1963 debuted on ABC. The star of the show played a dual role as two cousins.
1: Patty Duke. And
2: that was an easy one for you.
1: When I call Patty Duke.
2: Yeah. Okay. That's a good one. Good
1: job. Thank you, Nick at Night.
2: So they get a little harder here. Now, this one was one of my favorite shows. It only went three seasons, but it debuted in 1991 on Fox. The main character, his thought processes were played out in his head by four characters, which represented different aspects of his personality. If you don't get it by that, then you won't know it.
1: Oh, no. I just didn't watch TV in the 90s.
2: okay.
1: Give me one more hint. Give me another hint.
2: Okay. So, like, as an example, the guy would go to work and maybe a colleague was wearing an ugly colored shirt, right? So then they would cut to inside this guy's melon, and there'd be four characters. And one character, and they all had different personalities. So the one would go, "Now you be nice. That's not a nice colored shirt, but you don't want to hurt their feelings." And then the other character would go, "Come on, just tell them the truth. It's an ugly shirt." Then the next character might go, "Don't you listen to them now." You know, so they all had different personalities, and his thoughts were just processing in his head.
1: I'm sorry, you were cracking up. Would you repeat what you just said? I have no idea.
2: The name of the show was Herman's Head.
1: I would have never guessed that.
2: Yeah, I figured not.
1: Never heard of it.
2: But
1: yeah,
2: I'll bet there's a ton of people out there listening right now that would know it because it was a pretty cool show.
1: It does sound cool. That's good stuff. All right. Well, thank you. Was that it?
2: That's it. We'll get you next break.
1: All right. So I'm doing 50-50 here, I guess. So that's not too bad. That was Tommy D. And this is Connie Willis. Stay with us. Open line is going to be at the top of the hour. Mark Lerner coming up for you next on Coast to Coast AM. Still with us.
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1: Hey there, Connie Willis here on Coast to Coast AM. We are discussing disclosure and all sorts of interesting things like that, being an experiencer, et cetera, et cetera. We'll be doing open lines at the top of the hour, but we are taking some phone calls as well for our guest, Mark Lerner. He is, you can, well, you've heard him, astrology, and man, does he know it like I have never heard before. Ever have I heard someone speak about it as he's spoken about it, and just the circumference of it, it just keeps spreading out. And I'm finally actually getting it. I'm finally actually understanding it, because some people, seems like they don't add it all together, that at least I've talked to along the way, or maybe they just didn't explain it that way. But if you'd like to learn more about him, you can go to greatbearenterprises.com. That's great, like wonderful, and bear, like an animal, enterprises.com. He also has some special offers for us. Mark, what would you like to tell everybody that's behind door number two? What do you got for it?
7: Well, again, for Coast to Coast and your friends, so the cosmic calendar is one great way. I've been doing it for 45 years. It's all the cycles that are happening day by day, sun, moon, Mercury, whether it's retrograde, direct, all these different major planetary cycles you might learn about or hear about online or wherever you're going. So I've been doing that for 45 years. And so there's three different rates. It's called cosmic calendar, calendar with a K, and it's, if you wanted the lowest one, it's 99 cents per month. You could sign up and you can go 2 to 4 weeks into the future. So that's the way it's always been. You can go into the future. And again, we are doing 20 fantastic, state-of-the-art astrology reports in plain English. They're computerized, but almost all of them, you supply your month, day, year of birth, your time as close as you can get to it, and your place. And there are all these different kind of reports that you will learn about yourself, who you are, where your sun, your moon, different planets. And you can look through the whole list there. And it's right now, buy one, get one free. And we don't always do that. And it's part of our 45th anniversary of doing the cosmic calendar. If you want a reading, then there's three different kinds with that. And I also have 36 classes to learn astrology, and it's way discounted from it. What it used to be.
1: So I got a question before we go to the phone calls here. What do you consider Pluto?
7: Pluto is like It was always a planet. The fact that what happened was in 2005 in the Czech Republic, a bunch of astronomers, and what's interesting, I happen to be an almanac person, so I'm not going to ever say anything that isn't true. Okay. If it is partially true, I'll say that. Now, what happened was astronomers were meeting in the Czech Republic and most of them had left. And then they decided to vote on whether they thought Pluto was a planet. They gave all these different astronomical things. And a small percentage of the people who were remaining said, you know what? Pluto is not a planet. Had to do with the fact that it's rather small. And all these other physics kind of things. What they did was they brought Ceres, which was the first large asteroid in what's called the asteroid belt. They said, that is a dwarf planet. We'll make Ceres and give that sort of like to the world and say, it's bigger than, you know, some of the smaller asteroids, which are in what are called the smaller planets between Mars and Jupiter. And that actually goes back to, George Lucas's work with Star Wars. So that's why you want to get into the Astrological Secret of Star Wars, a complimentary podcast 26 in what's called Astroscope on Graper Enterprises, 26, 27, and 28. They're fantastic. It's several hours. And that's where you can learn a whole lot about astrology through my podcast. But if you subscribe to Cosmic Calendar for this incredibly low rate or the higher rates, you can get a complimentary report. Everything that I am trying to do, Connie, and to everybody listening, my goal in 40 to 50 years of doing this is for people to be educated about astrology, the highest level, so that you can know what your chart is, also your numerological energies and your mathematical energies to fulfill your higher destiny. And you can only do that if you open yourself up and spend some time to do this. It's not going to happen by looking at sun sign columns. It's just not going to happen. That's a beginning, but it's just like an appetizer in a dinner. That's as best as I can say. And you have to have a main course. You know, you got to be sharing with your friends. If we're talking about a meal, the sun sign thing is like the door that's opening. That's all it is. It's not the room. It's not the empire. It's not the castle. It's not the whole thing.
1: And from there, I can make a better pathway or better decisions for my future?
7: Yeah, well, that's why what the reports are, that's why we're offering like a you know, buy one, get one free. There are all these different bundles. Like two of the great reports are called Sky Within and Skylog. They're designed by a great colleague of mine, Stephen Forrest, who's my age. A lot of these reports, they're computerized, but they are very, very well done. And if somebody doesn't want to spend $100 or $200. I mean, if somebody wants to get a consultation, that's the best way. I can talk to them. It's recorded. We go back and forth. You can ask whatever questions. But it's through the reports and through the Cosmic Calendar that a person can really start educating themselves as well as my classes. And then you start really getting into it and the whole thing begins to open up. Like, and it's like a flower that hasn't blossomed. And when it starts blossoming, then all of the astrology starts, you know, awakening and its power to change your life and to fulfill your higher destiny of who am I really based on the moment of time that I took my first breath and the cycles that keep happening after that.
1: We got some people that want to talk to you. We're going to go to the first time caller, Derek out of British Columbia. Derek, thanks for hanging in there with us. How are you tonight?
8: Hi, thanks for taking my call.
1: You're welcome.
8: I'll try and be quick. With this disclosure, you know, that movie, I haven't seen it yet, but, you know, half of my family, they don't even want to hear about what's going on in the real world. And the rest of the world, you know, so it just makes you wonder how many people are going to listen to, like he was saying, the few people that are making so much money off of the knowledge that they've got. You know, I've heard of people having new carburetors that they're selling in the back of comic books, and then the CIA shows up and tells them they've got a patent on that. So, you know, you can't get 40 or 50 miles to the gallon. And, you know, it's sad that we're going to have all this knowledge out there, but only the few people are making the money off of it.
1: So what do you think that when you say who's making the money? Like Spielberg by doing a film?
8: The price of the oil was $150, and it went to, up in British Columbia here, $1.50 a liter, and everybody started getting upset. But now it's $98 a freaking barrel, and it's $2 and something a liter, which is ridiculous. You know, they tell you in one hand that they can't afford to send the oil across the from Iran because of all this fighting going on, and yet, you know.
1: And I think the latest became that. And I think the latest came that a whole bunch of barrels have been taken. But that's a whole nother subject for sure. Thanks for calling in, Derek. I appreciate that. I think kind of the bottom line of what he was saying possibly was that there's like a handful of people that know. And those are the people that are making the money. What do you think about that, Mark?
7: Well, this is the same thing with disclosure. I mean, it's like all of these things that we are now hearing from the government, you know what I mean, or what Iran might say or the United States might say. And it doesn't matter whether it's the current administration or the previous one or a future one, whatever it is. The public, you know, I mean, for instance, we see these statistics. For many years, people will look at Congress, right? House of Representatives, and they might like their own Congress man or woman, you know, represent a district or not, and you can vote them out, you know, if you get enough people in your area. But as far as like when people are asked, you know, what do you think of Congress? It's got such a low rating. And the same thing with senators, and the same thing with like, okay, if you're conservative right now, we have a conservative Supreme Court. But, you know, look, there are many conservatives, fantastically bright conservatives, who are not like part of the current administration. You know, there's a lot of conservatives who do not like, for instance, are we going to have peace in the world? Are we going to have, you know, getting along, or how do we do that? And how does religion, you know, the different religions in the world? So there are a lot of these problems as far as oil and so on. I mean, tariffs, oil, you know what I mean? No one country, I think that's what we're finding with what's happening in the Strait of Hormuz and with Iran, you know what I mean? And it's too complex for you'd have to devote many shows about this thing, about where oil has been found since like the first oil well, if I remember from my facts, is Titusville, Pennsylvania in like 1869, 1859. You know, and we start from like oil in the United States, and then suddenly we have the Middle East and Saudi Arabia and Iraq and Iran, Persia, you know, Baghdad, all these countries, Egypt and so on. And then there's all this oil, or in Russia and other countries. And we also have all these new technologies, you know, and things that are solar and wind and, you know, different kind of energies. And the question is that, you know, are the powers that be that want to make the most amount of money, like what this person is calling and saying, carburetors or whatever it may be, and we're stiffed with these incredibly high rates. And so I think what he was driving at is like these big companies and the people have all this money, they're controlling the strings. And then we never know what's happening in the world with the news about like what is really going on. And we all feel diminished by that. And I think the same thing is happening with the disclosure movie, at least the one that Spielberg just did, saying he's trying to say we all need to know what is happening. And unfortunately, we're getting into a world situation, not just the United States, where we're just trying to, you know, 99% now are trying to figure out, like, how do we get to the next thing, or like learn astrology? You know, we need to be able to have resources to be able to have the things that we love to do, our creative arts and everything else, you know,
1: With your knowledge of all the astrology and you working with this, putting it together and seeing what's happening right now and doing what you do best, do you believe, I believe the only way we're going to get disclosure is by them telling us themselves. They decide. The ET decide. Okay. The ET decide. Right. So does your findings from all of this, give an answer to disclosure and who it would be?
7: I think that there's multiple disclosures. You see, the thing is, again, because of movies and the way we look at things, what happened 1947, 77, all these different countries, we tend to think, like we see a picture of an ET, a gray or something. Now you're beginning to see that whether true or not, there's all these different places online saying there's multiple. That's the whole thing. It's like there could be a whole different ways in which we understand. Like now we're learning that octopus or octopi are almost like so different in the oceans. You know what I mean? We have not explored like the depths of the oceans. My sense is that dolphins, which studied a lot about dolphins and whales, from a standpoint of extraterrestrial, you know, intelligence or AI intelligence or things that like now we may be understanding that it's not spaceships arriving from another place. It may be interdimensional. You hear people like Michio Kaku and other people about string theory. This is a whole other door, Connie, of what is, I think, the oceans of the world, Antarctica, other dimensions, and things that we see spiritually and telepathically. We're going to learn about different levels of whatever this advanced intelligence is around the Earth.
1: That is Mark Lerner. Mark, thanks so much for being with us. It was great listening to you and learning from you. Mark Lerner, he'll be back, I'm sure. He's been visiting us here on Coast to Coast for quite a while. GreatBearEnterprises.com is where you can learn more about him. 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And if you forget that, you can always go back to our website and you can check it out in his bio. It's there for you. All righty. Wow. Disclosure. I guess more talk at Open Lines. That's coming up at the top of the hour. Sound like a plan? All right. Stay with me. Enjoy the music. Connie Willis here on Coast to Coast AM.

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1: With the help of the government of Venezuela. Severe weather causing deadly destruction at a church in Manita, Virginia. At least one person was killed and nearly two dozen injured when a tent collapsed with parishioners underneath it.
2: The folks that observed it that were on scene indicated that when the high winds came through very quickly, the tent just catastrophically failed.
1: Acting Bedford Fire Chief Abby Johnston, she says the church was celebrating its 20th anniversary. She also says the church had the proper permits and the tent passed inspection by Bedford County earlier this week. The United States men's soccer team is off to a great start at the World Cup. Fox's Kevin Uretsky has more.
3: The first World Cup game on American soil since 1994 was certainly worth the wait as the U.S. took on Paraguay in L.A. Team USA was already up 2-0 in the first half, but Flo Balogun wanted more.
4: Balogun, can he get inside? Still Balogun, Flo Balogun!
3: The enthusiastic call on Fox Sports. The final was 4-1, the most goals the U.S. has ever scored in a World Cup match. Team USA gets 3 points for the win and will next play next Friday in Seattle against Australia. Kevin Uretsky, Fox News.
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1: American and Iranian officials have reportedly made significant progress on coming to a deal to end the conflict.
7: There's an 80% chance the U.S. government's signature is going to be on it. And that would kickstart a new 60-day implementation phase. The Strait of Hormuz would be opened. The U.S. blockade would be lifted. Iranian media is reporting that Iran would get billions of dollars up front at the signing. The Vice President of the United States, J.D. Vance, said not so fast, posting to Truth Social, quote, the Iranian are not receiving any cash and no funds are being released for simply signing a deal or attending a meeting. The deal is structured to ensure that the U.S. and its allies' concerns are prioritized and that if the Islamic Republic of Iran meets its obligations, then economic benefits will flow to them and to the entire region.
1: That's Fox's Lucas Tomlinson at the White House. A former prominent film critic has died.
8: Audiences immediately recognized Gene Shalit with his puffy hair, oversized handlebar mustache, love of puns, and joyful laugh. Shalit, a movie critic and arts reporter for NBC's Today Show for more than 40 years, developed a popular segment.
9: Good morning and welcome to the Critics Corner,
8: where he shared his take on Hollywood's latest releases, such as this 2002 film.
9: Sometimes it's confusing, but often it's amusing. Full Frontal is an acquired taste, and you've got less than 2 hours to acquire it.
8: Shalit's family announced his death to NBC News, saying that he passed away peacefully after 100 years of an amazing life. Carmen Roberts, Fox News.
1: The Kennedy Center is running out of options to keep President Trump's name on the facade of the iconic performing arts venue. A judge had requested a request to pause a court ordered deadline of Friday to remove references to Trump. I'm Chris DeMeo. This is Fox News.
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5: I'm meteorologist Mark Thibodeau with the Weather Channel. It's going to be a hot and humid start to the weekend. Rain chances go up a little bit by Sunday, but still pretty hot. Isolated shower or thunderstorm possible overnight. Your low 75. Maybe a pop-up storm after 5 p.m. Saturday, high 96 degrees. Better chance of scattered storms on Sunday, high 93. Heat index levels up to 100.

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1: It's Gary Moore, Parisian Walkways, on Coast to Coast AM. I almost don't want to talk at all. I just want to keep hearing that tune. That's one of my favorites back from 1979. The album was Back on Streets, and how can you not love that tune? And his guitar work on this song has been by so many admired, and that people have actually studied it note by note. I mean, just depict it like that. And even today, people consider it like the finest example of a guitar telling a story without a single spoken word. I absolutely agree. I love that one. It's just like listening to Santana as well. Just eat it up. Absolutely eat it up. All righty. Well, what do we got next? Oh, my goodness. We're going to talk. We're going to talk. We're going to talk. We're going to talk. We got open lines coming up next. Stay with us. Call me and let's talk here on Coast to Coast AM.
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1: Hey there, you are listening to Coast AM. Connie Willis here with you tonight. Be back tomorrow night as well. And we've got open lines happening for you right now. Now, you could call in and ask anything or talk about anything, maybe give an account of something that you've done, you've seen, you've heard. That's all good. You can talk about anything you want. I'm kind of hoping that we'll get some people that have never called in before to talk about disclosure. And I don't mean in a way of, I don't know. It doesn't matter, but I'd really like it if you really got something deeper to give. And maybe it is because you're seeing so many things now that the government is showing you, or maybe because you have seen the Spielberg movie, or maybe you've heard from other people talking about it, and maybe you've gotten into it a little deeper because of that. So, you know, I'm looking at something like that, because when it comes down to disclosure, again, I don't think it's the government that's going to tell us. I don't think it's, you know, somebody high up is going to tell. I mean, they can say it, but don't you already know? Don't you already know? Haven't you already seen it yourself, or you already have the knowledge of it? Maybe you too are an experiencer. Don't you already know it? Do you really have to have the government to tell you? Is that really what's going to hold on to you to where you're like, all right, I knew it. Don't you already know it? So I don't know. Maybe that'll spark something in you that you can give me a call to talk about that. And maybe you did see the movie and you want to talk about it. Just don't want to spoil it for people. So keep that in mind. You never know what a caller is going to ask. Okay. None of us know what that caller is going to ask when we open up that line and we bring you on. So, you know, just be ready for that. Some people don't want it spoiled and some people, it doesn't matter. But, when it does come to the film, I think it was a little bit more educational and kind of giving you an idea of what's to come. That's my thought. And when you see it, you'll probably go, ah, I get that. I get that. I think you will. It's not a fantasy thing. Don't think that at all. And when these critics talk about it in a negative way, keep in mind, they probably have never, ever studied this information. And that's what I appreciate it. It looks like he's really done his homework on this in a way that he's listened to us here at Coast. I like that. Open lines. Let's go to the first caller here. Let's go to East of the Rockies and talk to Jeff from Cleveland. Hi, Jeff. Welcome to Coast AM.
6: Hey, Connie. How's it going?
1: It's all right. How are you?
6: Pretty good. So I will see you that last song you played and raise you Town Without Pity by Roni Montrose. Also another one that fits that description that you gave. David Bowie. You know, he played his very first concert in America here in Cleveland because there was a guy here, an old friend of mine, unfortunately he's not with us anymore, had gotten an import of one of Bowie's early records and really fell in love with it, started a fan club. Bowie found out about it and insisted on playing Cleveland first. So he played a 3,000-seat hall, sold it out almost immediately because of Brian. And a few months later, he came back and sold out at 10,000. So the thing about his eye.
1: What do you know?
6: He had gotten into a fight with one of his best friends, a guy named George Underwood. And he hit him in the eye. And it caused his pupil to be permanently dilated, and that's the reason that he's got two different color eyes.
1: Oh.
6: They remained great friends throughout as long as, I don't know when, if George is still around, but they remained great friends for years and years and years, even after that happened. So, yeah, that's the reason that, that he's got that weird eye. And, you know, like when you think about movies like Man Who Fell to Earth, I mean, it really fits, you know, because it's got that spooky kind of alien sort of thing going, you know. Like you said, you know, maybe he was an experiencer. Maybe he was one of them. You know, I mean, you got Space Oddity, you got Starman, you got 5 Years is another one that deals with that topic and stuff. So, yeah, he's got more than one song that deals with aliens and whatnot. And one more thing real quick. I really wish that you would have a less expensive candy available. Because
1: a less expensive candy? You mean my chocolates when I was selling chocolates? Oh, well, actually, I just kind of took a little hiatus of it right now. I'll probably bring it back. But here's the deal with that. You get 12 in a case when I do it. And let me tell you, those 12 are like basically $12 a piece. And if you go and find that somewhere else, it's going to be $15, $16, or $17. The thing is, you can't really send one candy bar to someone without an incredible packaging type of thing to where it doesn't crush. So that's why I put them all together, and then you can hand them out as gifts. So actually, you're getting the best price of any of the other. Just go to like one of these grocery store kiosks, and you'll see a little thing of chocolate that's packaged up in cellophane and wrapped in something. It's got like six chocolate balls in it or something. And it's like $15, $16. And you'll go, wow, Connie has the deal. So it's all in just knowing what you're getting. And so that's the difference. That's a difference. It's some good stuff. So thanks for calling in. Great information. And yeah, David Bowie, yeah, to me, I think he knew a lot. He knew a lot. There's a lot of people out there that know more than what they want to say, and they write about it. And we're talking about experiencing things being taken. And yeah, there's a lot of the rock and rollers that got into that later and discussed it. And a lot of them did a lot of songs based on that. And you just listen to the lyrics, which is something when I was younger, I would just kind of sing the songs or hum to them or something or dance to it or whatever you were doing to it. But I never really listened to the words so much as I got older. And then you're looking at it going, wow, what were they talking about then? What was that about? And very telling about who they are. Open lines continuing. Let's go to first time caller Michelle out of Encino, California. Is that right?
7: Hi there. Hi, Connie. So nice to say hi to you. Quick caption. I grew up in Madison, Wisconsin, and the Great Bear was on WORT every week with Michaela Majoon. And that is why I love astrology, because I would listen to the Great Bear as a young child, and I was like, what is he talking about? A chart? What is going on here? And I still in my house, I have his first newsletters from the 80s, his mag.
1: Really?
7: Planet Earth. I have collector's items now. So I'm driving home tonight. I'm like, oh my God, it's the Great Bear. I love that guy. But I missed calling him.
1: I'm sorry you missed him then.
7: Yeah, but maybe you might catch him on the rebound. Ronnie James Dio, very mystical, magical, you know, with his lyrics. And I have, when I met him, he told me a very bizarre story about a Ouija board.
1: So, ooh, anyway, can you tell that? You got a minute to tell us that?
7: Should I tell? Oh, well, you know what? Let's see. It was Milwaukee, Wisconsin. It was after a show. He came out to talk to fans. And I just casually said, thanks to the Great Bear, I said to Ronnie James Dio, I said, are you into astrology? And he's like, funny you should ask that. He went on this whole story about a Ouija board. He met a woman, not met her, but he going back and forth on a Ouija board with this person. And then he comes to find, you know, after not constantly would go on it, but, you know, oh, I'll go on the Ouija board and say hi to, let's say her name's Carrie or whatever her name was. You know, and then at some point she's telling him some stories, and then the weird part, that's when what she finally revealed to him via the Ouija board, I'm not even making this up, he told this to us, was she died during childbirth and wanted him to go, you know, knock off the sun. And that's when he's like, whoa, I'm out. Never touch the Ouija board again. Creepy, bizarre story. He's like, never. He goes, nope, that is not what they're intended for. And all of us standing there backstage are like, did he actually just tell us this? I mean, it was just like a 10-minute story. I'm not making this up. Tracy, if you're listening in Milwaukee, you know the story. So that being said, we love Dio, and he writes deep lyrics. They were mentioning that with other artists. But so real quick. Have you had your chart read by maybe the Great Bear, maybe someone else? And what did it say about you? I'm curious.
1: Oh, my. Okay. Well, thanks for calling in. Let's see. How can I answer that? I think along the way, I've had some charts read, and people have given me what it said. But it was, to me, nothing that I remembered along the way. And that's why tonight I'm just, as I'm, you know, listening to Mark, I'm just amazed at how deep he went into it, and not just deep. And I'm just looking at, I'm kind of picturing like a ball of information. And as he talks about that ball of information, it gets bigger and bigger and bigger and wider and wider. And I've never had anybody talk about astrology and events and numerology and all of it together and making it, you know, a chart like he's talking about. But I finally put it together. It finally made sense to me, what they do and how they do it. But man, his enthusiasm, and he just absolutely loves what he studies and talks about, and it shows. But he did mention to me, hey, Connie, after we do this, I'd love to do your chart for you. So hopefully he still remembers that and he wants to do that. And I'll be by the Great Bear. I love it. I love it. I didn't realize, you know, I should have been calling the Great Bear the whole time. Sheesh, I missed out on that one. I'll do it, though, when I talk to him next. So thanks for calling in. Appreciate that and the extra stories that you gave as well. First time call. Let's see here. Wait a minute. Let me refresh on here. Let's go to west of the Rockies, talking to Mark out of California. Hi, Mark. Welcome to Coast AM. How are you tonight?
8: Good, Connie. About this disclosure. Mm-hmm. Yeah, it's like they just did a third dump on what they showed were like fireflies, but what does the bug look like? Remember, I have a 50-second video with extremely rare photos.
1: Yes.
8: To you, yeah.
1: Yep. Yep.
8: Yeah, I have the bugs, the picture of the two bugs, and they're like, you know how we have different car makes and models? Well, mm-hmm. with their craft, it's the same thing. They look like different makes and models.
1: Makes sense.
8: Well, anyway.
1: Do you think, just real quick before you say what you're going to say, do you also think that not just different makes and models, but do you think they're different species?
8: Pretty much, yeah. But vehicles? The ones okay. I think that came in were the Salopsi RAI, a.k.a. the Grays.
1: Okay.
8: So within the last couple of days, I had these nine symbols, and I was scrolling through ancient Sumerian clay tablets, and right away it flashed one where it had these symbols that I've been looking for. So I pre-framed that photo and have a picture now of, yeah.
1: One of the
8: symbols is stealth, and that's right in the middle of this stone. And the second one was a sideways S, and there's an S on it. And I'm going, and there's another one with a chevron on an O that was on the tomb of Jesus that they say it was Jesus's family mortuary thing in Israel that. It's still there. They covered it up when they built over it. Yeah, I have photos of that too, of it. And I go, yeah, there's, and throughout my tracking, Jesus would always pop up. Every question I asked AI, Google, Jesus would pop up. Just like today. Yeah, I was talking, about, well, yeah, they brought up on the news in the afternoon on Coast to Coast or iHeartRadio. And then I looked at their photos they just released, and it says, you are spot on for many researchers, insiders, and enthusiasts. The third disclassified UAP release was largely a dud. So they're basically showing you a firefly, but what does the firefly bug look like? They don't show it.
1: See
8: my analogy? And
1: I do. And I mean, what do you think? Who do you think we've already had disclosure? Do you think, you know, you have to wait for the government? What's your thought on it?
8: Okay.
1: I think you already know enough. These you don't photos, need to
8: these,
1: say
8: these photos I have are not allowed in the NRO office, National Reconnaissance Office, and they know they're true, but they have to lie about them. Just like what Kilpatrick did to Brandon Schugel from Arrow and Skinwalker Ranch.
1: So if you were to take it to them, you believe that they would say, uh-uh.
8: Oh,
1: we don't want to see.
8: I already, there's somebody that you could find it on, under PN 2259. It's government congressional. And yeah. So it shows up in this matrix I call.
1: Oh.
8: Not, huh. He was the only one nominee. and got the position. You see where I'm coming from?
1: I think so. But I'm not sure, so tell me a little more.
8: Like what?
1: Like, where are you coming from on it? What are you thinking? Are you thinking you only got the only shot of that?
8: What?
1: Do you think
8: I know it for a fact because
1: that okay.
8: Yeah. You know, I'm like one of those kind of things happen in the garage people.
1: Yes. So you got the only shot of this. They don't want to see this.
8: No.
1: Because they don't, but why would they not want to see that? If you got the only shot, I mean, I would think I wouldn't see that, but they don't want that to be known at all.
8: Not in their office. No.
1: Is it, do you think that one's scarier than some of the other ones, or what do you think about that one yourself, your own thoughts?
8: Well, they, you know about the NDA stuff. See, I'm not under any NDA or anything like that.
1: I got you.
8: And they throw it to national security, blah, blah, blah.
1: Well, so let me ask this. Are you going to the movie? Are you going to go see the movie?
8: Oh, eventually I'll see it. I've been watching a little, what do they call it, experts of it? You know,
1: a little teasers from time to time. People come in and talk about a little bit. Well, if you get to see it, let me know next time that we talk on here. So let me know what you think. I think you guys are going to appreciate it, those of you that are Coast listeners, because you've been educated enough to go, I get it. Oh, I see how they put the pieces of the puzzle together. It's a very different film than you're going to expect from Steven Spielberg. And hopefully he's listening out there because he's a Coast fan too. Yeah. Open lines continue. I'm Connie Willis. Stay with us here for more, and maybe you can call in with your thoughts and your ideas. Connie Willis here, Coast to Coast AM.

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3: I'm meteorologist Mark Thibodeau with the Weather Channel. It's going to be a hot and humid start to the weekend. Rain chances go up a little bit by Sunday, but still pretty hot. Isolated shower or thunderstorm possible overnight. Your low 75. Maybe a pop-up storm after 5 p.m. Saturday, high 96 degrees. Better chance of scattered storms on Sunday, high 93. Heat index levels up to 100.
4: One ton. The leader of the Trente Aragua gang has been killed. President Trump said Friday that Hector Rustenaford Guerrero Flores, also known as Nino Guerrero, is dead. The president says the gang leader was killed in a U.S. military strike with help from the Venezuelan government. Defense Secretary Pete Hegseth posted on X that the strike occurred earlier in the week on a Trente Aragua compound in Venezuela. The U.S. men's team defeating Paraguay 4-1 in Friday night's World Cup match at Los Angeles Stadium. The U.S. scored first, as heard on Fox Sports.
5: Pulisic on the ball now, draws the double team, splits the double team, Pulisic in the box, Weston McKennie into the middle, it's an own goal, it's the United States on the board, less than 7 minutes in.
4: The U.S. plays Australia in Seattle next Friday. It was the first World Cup match on U.S. soil since 1994. 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
1: And that is Blue Oyster Cult, veteran of the Psychic Wars, 1981. Connie Willis here on Coast to Coast AM. Hope you're enjoying the music. Hope you're enjoying the conversation. Open lines is what's going on right now. We're getting some interesting stuff being given and talked about. And I think Tommy's got something interesting as well. What's going on there, man? What's your thought on disclosure, by the way?
2: Well, you know what? I think that Steven Spielberg's a genius in his movies that he does. And I haven't seen the movie yet, so I'm anticipating. I'm going to try to get to it tomorrow. I've heard that it's his best movie in 20 years, so I'm very excited to see it. And, you know, even if it's not, I'm pretty sure it's a home run because it's Steven Spielberg.
1: You're going to like it because of just doing Coast to Coast, and you're going to see how he puts together the dots that so many people have called in to talk about and discuss. It's just, you know, perspective of it, and it's pretty darn good.
2: I have no doubt that man is listening to the show. I don't know when, but I have no doubt he listens.
1: Hey, Steven, give me a call.
2: You know, speaking of movies and Coast to Coast, did you see Begonia?
1: No.
2: Way trippy. You got to see it.
1: Really? Okay.
2: I think it's on Netflix right now.
1: Okay. Is that... You know what? When I was going to the movie, I have not been to a movie in a long, long time. And it's so different. Recliners with a heater on it.
2: Uh-huh. Oh, yeah. Serve you hot dogs.
1: Well, you know, they're supposed to bring me popcorn. With extra butter and a cherry vanilla Coke. And you know what? It never came. And I paid for it. And I was like, I was upset.
2: Without giving it away. Okay. The premise is they kidnap this high-level woman. I think she's a CEO of a pharmaceutical company, I believe. They think she's an alien.
1: Ooh.
2: That's all I'm going to say.
1: Oh, okay. All right. I'll go check it out.
2: So we need to talk about our YouTube channel. Have you been there lately?
1: Yeah.
2: It's awesome. It's interviews of recent and past shows, and we're always adding special best of compilations. So, folks, we'd like you to go to coasttocoastam.com, go to the top, hit that YouTube icon. It's free to go. It's free to enjoy, and it's a lot of viewing for your pleasure.
1: Open lines continue. Can I get away with it? Can I keep going?
2: Not yet.
1: Okay.
2: It doesn't.
1: Go ahead.
2: All right.
1: Okay.
2: 1972, debuted on NBC. The catchphrase of the main character on this show was, "I'm coming, Elizabeth."
1: Oh, jeez. I'm coming, Elizabeth.
2: This is the big one.
1: Oh, my goodness. The only thing I'm going to say, and it's not right. It's just not right.
2: Don't go there.
1: Can I try? Can I try?
2: You can guess the show, but it's, you know, it's like if you called me on the phone and said, "Get over here," I'd say, "I'm coming, Elizabeth." I'm coming, Connie.
1: Oh. I was just like, I don't know, 2.5. What was I? I don't know.
2: What show?
1: I don't know. I think it's one like Father's No. It's not black and white. It's there's color.
2: His son's name was Lamont. Okay, Connie, you got to talk.
1: Yeah, I don't know. I know it's radio, right? We got
2: Sanford
1: talk.
2: And Son.
1: Oh.
2: Because remember, he used to fake like he was dying.
1: That's what I'm doing over here right now. Yeah, exactly. Yeah.
2: Okay, last one for you for this break. 1972 debuted on CBS. The character was a middle-aged woman with strong liberal views and a strong personality.
1: Oh my goodness!
2: The show would feature social and political issues. You got to know this one.
1: Oh man, in 72?
2: Yeah.
1: Oh really? I was like, seven.
2: you like the Doors?
1: Yeah.
2: Yeah, you were probably two then, right? So
1: maybe
2: age really doesn't enter into this.
1: Was it on Nick at Night later?
2: I know Nick at Night.
1: That's what I know those.
2: The show was Maude.
1: Oh, okay. Oh, you know, I never watched that, but man, did I love her in Golden Girls. And
2: good show.
1: She's just wonderful. She's just wonderful actress, man. She had that look where, you know, whatever the reaction was, she nailed it.
2: Yep.
1: She's nailed reactions.
2: Funny lady.
1: Yeah. Darn. Funny. Well,
2: there you go.
1: I tried. I appreciate it.
2: See you soon.
1: Thank you. Okay. Open lines do continue. Did you guys get that? Did you all get that? Did you get the answer? Were you just like sending it to me as a vibe? Next time, do that. All right. Stay with us here. Coast to Coast AM.
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1: We are back with Open Lines. Connie Willis here. 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And the best thing to do is about 3 seconds into it, it's going to pop up and say, hey, would you like the Where's Willis newsletter? And please do that. Then you'll know what's happening, what I'm doing, where I'm going, because I'll be doing another live expedition up into the Rockies you know, it's all about communication with what I call advanced entities. And so far, every time we've gone, we've had something happen. So activity happens a lot in these situations. And I mean, that's all I want to tell you. I don't want to give away all the secrets on the air. Just become a part of my newsletter and you'll learn more. So that's at conniewillis.com. Open lines are what we're doing right now. And we've been talking about disclosure. We've been, you know, you can talk about anything you want. I know that's just the big thing since we've got another drop and we've got the movie out from Spielberg and we've got people always talking about it anyway because it's Coast to Coast AM. We've been talking about it for a long time. Again, to me, you know, I don't need somebody telling me, I guess, but it seems like we're the smaller audience, right? We pretty much know it's there. That some people, that's what they got to hear because they're not listening to us, right? How many of you talk about this with other people? And well, it's one thing if they're just like you and they can talk about it. And that's one of the reasons we got paranormal date. We should have paranormal friendships, right? Hey, Tommy, write that down. Okay. Paranormal friendships, because, you know, those are the people that you can talk to about this stuff. The majority of people you can't talk to about this stuff. I know it's gaining, especially with all this stuff going on, but man, it's still tough. Right now, they're showing lights in the sky. when you really get into it, it's really more about what's flying those things, what's behind those things. And then, okay, that's pretty deep, right? People can go that deep, I guess. Now, a lot of people, they're still not, they don't even know about the lights, right? The next step is who's behind them, what's behind them. But to go deeper of why they're here and what they're doing, especially when it comes to what we all know is the hybridization project that had been studied for like, 30, 40 years with Jacobs and Hopkins, then, it's a whole new thing, right? It's places that some people don't like to go. So anyway, we can talk about that or we can talk about anything else you want. It is open lines. It's up to you. Let's go to the wild card line on that note and talk to Tom out of Tucson, Arizona. Hi, Tom. How are you? Welcome. Thanks for hanging in there.
4: Hey, I'm fine, Connie. I've called in and talked to George many a time, but I haven't gotten you yet. So I'm so excited.
1: Well, nice to meet you.
4: You too.
1: How hot did it get today in Tucson, by the way? I keep hearing about these 100-degree temperatures, but I mean, that's kind of normal where you are. But how high did you reach today?
4: My car showed 103 most of the day. It's 90 right now.
1: Oh, okay. Ooh. Cool
4: yeah,
1: night.
4: I know. Yeah, it's pretty hot. It sure is.
1: What would you like?
4: I met George when he did his show in Scottsdale, and I'm the one with the doggies, so I call in quite often, and every time George remembers me. And I met him at Contact in the Desert, and several times. But
1: what are the doggies? What kind of dogs do you have?
4: Oh, I got three little poodles. They're real lovers. They are pet therapy dogs, so I take them to all the hospitals and hospice and nursing homes and retirement centers and assisted living facilities, and they make a lot of people happy.
1: Very nice. Very nice.
4: Yeah. The reason that I called is I just got back from the movie Disclosure.
1: Oh, okay.
4: I went to see, I couldn't wait, and I knew that it was the premiere night tonight. And I'll tell you, all the Coasties, you got to go see it. It is phenomenal. It is Steven Spielberg's best. And he is, 79, isn't he?
1: Is he? I don't know.
4: Yeah, he's 79 years old. And man, he turned out the best one he ever did. All of his were great, but it was fabulous. And absolutely go see it. It's well worth it. It's quite a movie, and it keeps you on your toes. It's action, a lot of action all the way through the whole thing.
1: Now, I know you're not going to ruin it for people, so I'm going to be generic when I say what I say, but I really enjoyed the ending.
4: Yeah. Oh, you
1: That's
4: saw
1: exactly.
4: It.
1: Yeah, I saw it yesterday. It's exactly how it should have ended, and I hope that they take that last scene and keep us in mind. You know what I'm saying?
4: Yes, I sure do.
1: Trying to be cool with that,
4: To go into my story a little further, that little girl was abducted at 10 years old. I was younger than that, and they kept coming into my bedroom many, many, many, many times as I was a child, probably 3, 4, 5 years old. I mean, real young. And I was just frozen. You couldn't do anything. You couldn't move. They had you paralyzed. I couldn't speak. Like, I wanted to yell out for my parents. They had you that I wasn't able to talk. I wasn't able to move. And many a night they came in my bedroom. So what they all did, I don't know. And then I had another experience. This is many, many, many years later. I was coming up from Green Valley. Anybody that knows Tucson, it's maybe 30 miles south of town, going toward the border, toward Mexico. And I worked real late at night. So I was coming back, and they abducted me. This was real late at night. And I was the only car on the road heading north into Tucson. And I lost about 4 or 5 hours, because when I got back, it was daylight. And so I don't know what happened at the time. And I was in Green Valley. Guess what? Where they dropped me off was the south side of Tucson. I was on Valencia. And so how did I get there?
9: Yeah.
4: And all the missing time. Well, anyway, when I got to Tucson, all my clothes were all miscombobulated. Everything was buttoned wrong. Everything was on wrong. I had to go into a gas station.
9: Wow.
4: Go to a restroom and get dressed again. I was all, yeah, everything was on backwards and wrong and unbuttoned and misbuttoned and what a mess. But that was quite a night. Now, the car and everything went up. And I had a little doggie. And so I think we got little Toms up there, and I think we got little Peppies up there.
9: Yeah. Agreed.
4: I really do. So honestly,
9: how did your dog? No, I'm with you. I'm an experiencer as well. How did your dog handle it? Did you notice any difference with the dog? Did you know at the time you were well? Obviously, you knew at the time you had your clothes all bustled like that. But did your dog act any differently afterwards?
4: No, he really didn't. No. He took it pretty well. I was surprised. They're smarter than you think they are. They are. The dogs are very smart and very intelligent. And I think he took it pretty well, but the same thing happened to the dog as me, I'm sure.
9: Oh, without a doubt. But you know what? Mm-hmm. Maybe where you remember, maybe they really were able to put the dog out so much that they didn't remember at all. Because I think there's more people taken that never remember it at all because they were successfully turned off by the ET to where there was nothing that they would remember. You know what I'm saying? You know how some of us kind of remember some things and see things like what you recognize. Some people don't. And, you know, whatever this little space dust they throw on us, whatever they do to block that and make us forget, sometimes I just don't think they throw enough on or do enough.
4: Now, one thing they had it in the movie is they showed the girl laying on
9: Don't anybody listen if you don't want to hear it. Yeah.
4: No, but they showed her laying on a table. And then the next thing, you know, and that brought back memories. I remember that I was laying on a table. I do remember that. And that brought it back when I saw it in the movie.
9: Yeah, I'm sure there's a lot of triggers for a lot of people with it. Yeah, because that's what I liked about it. It was about us experiencers, and it was so nice to finally be recognized in a way that, hey, there's nothing we can do about it. We don't, but here's where it leads, and this is what it's about. So, yeah. I mean, not everything was answered at all, but a lot of things were right on target, and I appreciate that. And I appreciate your call, too. So you feeling okay, though, from it? Are you still, you know, you're kind of in deep thought after you just left it?
4: Yes, I am.
9: It touches you, yeah.
4: It really kind of shakes you up. And when I left the theater, I said to the people, I said, I don't even know if I'm going to go to sleep tonight. I was quite a movie.
9: Yep. I get it. But... Oh man. Well, hey, thanks for calling in. I appreciate that. It's nice to talk to people that can openly talk about being an experiencer because it's not an easy thing to talk about. And you know that we make it easy here. So, I appreciate those of you that do call in about it, and it will touch you if that's what you are. I think the people that don't like it are people that have no clue where this really leads. And obviously, those are people that are not listening here to us because we have talked about this for a long, long time. And you just have to see it for yourself. And when you do, let me know along the way. Let's see if we can grab another call here. Let's go to wild card line number 3. Talk to Wes from Ohio. Hey there, Wes. Welcome to Coast to Coast AM. Hi.
10: Hey, Connie.
9: Hey, Wes.
10: I've been waiting for a while.
9: I know you have.
10: This really doesn't have to do with like any kind of disclosure or anything.
9: Okay.
10: It's just something that I struggle with. I struggle with severe PTSD. I had a drowning, an accidental drowning accident back in 2024. I was underwater for 7 minutes.
9: Oh. Where were you? What happened? How'd you get saved?
10: It was a swimming pool. And it was heat related and dehydration related. I guess when I went under the water or something like that, it caused my body to basically just shut down.
9: Mm.
10: So, but I did die. I died. I was brought back with CPR by my sister-in-law. I had zero pulse. I had zero breathing. I was gone. But she brought me back, and the strangest thing, it was, I saw a Native American man.
9: You know what? Wes, we got to take a break. And normally I would cut you off, but I want to hear what you got to say. Hang on the phone so that when we come back, we can talk to you, okay? Because I want to hear this. I know this is important, and I appreciate that you're going to tell us about it. So, Wes, please hang on the phone. Open lines continue. Give us a call in. We'll talk to Wes when we come back here, Coast to Coast AM.

0: Hi, I'm Elton John. In 1981, the first case of AIDS was diagnosed in the United States. At the time, it was a disease with no hope for a cure. More than 40 years later, we have the tools and medicine to beat AIDS. But the stigma has not gone away, which means we aren't done yet. In the United States alone, there are 1.2 million people living with HIV. 1 in 10 have no idea they are infected with HIV. My foundation is bringing HIV testing and care to underserved and vulnerable communities who have been left behind because of stigma and discrimination. 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If you share my vision of a world where everyone is treated with love, respect, and dignity, join me. 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
3: Top officials say the U.S. and Iran have agreed to the wording of an agreement aimed at ending the conflict in the Middle East. Fox's Jill Nato reports.
16: Pakistani officials have been acting as go-betweens for the U.S. and Iran when it comes to getting a peace deal. And now the Pakistani prime minister says mediators are working with both sides to finalize it. Vice President J.D. Vance said the deal has the potential to remake the region and lead to lasting peace. Sources are saying the deal is expected to pave the way for the phased lifting of sanctions on Iran and the reopening of the Strait of Hormuz. Meanwhile, U.S. Central Command says over 130 commercial ships have been redirected during the blockade on Iranian ports. Jill Nato, Fox News.
3: At least one person is dead and more than 20 others are hurt after severe storms caused a tent at a church gathering in Manita, Virginia, to collapse Friday night. It happened during an anniversary celebration. Michael Doty with Fox TV affiliate WFXR News in Roanoke has details.
17: We're told from Acting Bedford County Fire and Rescue Chief Abby Johnston that the trouble started just before 7 o'clock. We had a church tent collapse out here on a football field. It did result in one casualty, plus 11 more people were sent to the hospital and are still being treated. Another 11 were released from the local hospital. The cause for this seems to be a group of strong storms that rolled through the area. Now, hundreds of people were under the tent at the time of this. They were celebrating the church's 20th anniversary celebration, and we were told the pastor was in the process of evacuating the people, but it was not early enough.
3: Acting Chief Johnston says the church had all the proper permits and the tent passed inspection by Bedford County officials earlier in the week. I'm Deborah Valentine. This is Fox News.
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23: I'm meteorologist Mark Thibodeau with the Weather Channel. It's going to be a hot and humid start to the weekend. Rain chances go up a little bit by Sunday, but still pretty hot. Isolated shower or thunderstorm possible overnight. Your low 75. Maybe a pop-up storm after 5 p.m. Saturday.

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1: It's all about learning to fly. That's Pink Floyd on Coast to Coast AM, 1987. David Gilmour, he actually wrote this after learning to pilot aircraft, and he discovered the freedom of the sky, and that's where he wrote that. That was the Momentary Lapse of Reason, I think is the name of the album. I think Tommy would be very happy that I said that, because I think I got that right. Anyway, so tomorrow here on Coast to Coast AM, I'll be back. It's a Willis weekend. I love it. We've got Assetti Ranch. We're going to be talking with James Gilliland. He'll be talking about what's been going on there and what his thoughts are as well. I'm sure we'll get to hear about some great disclosure stuff. He's been talking about that for a long time in his life. And then also Gary Osborne, he's the co-author of James Penniston's books about the Rendlesham Forest, or book. And he is decoding, and that's what the book is about, decoding the Penniston code, all the ones and the zeros that James got when he was like, when he was touching the UFO, and he got a download of ones and zeros. So he's one of the people that's been decoding the Penniston code. So we are going to find out and learn more about that tomorrow. I hope that you'll join me, because that's very interesting stuff. It's like, what does that mean? And what does that mean now after all that's been happening? So that's for tomorrow night. Open lines continue. Stay with us here, Coast to Coast AM.
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1: Hey there, welcome back to Coast AM. I'm Connie Willis. Thanks for being here. It is the, golly, I can't believe it. It's the last hour. It's been flying by tonight's show. That's always a good thing. When it flies by, that means you're having fun. You're getting in there. You're a part of it. You know, you're present through it all. So the last hour of open lines, you got something to say, give us a call. We've been, a lot of us been talking about disclosure. But and exposure, I guess it kind of, you know, exposes them. But we were on a call with Wes from Wildcard Line number 3 out of Ohio. And Wes was telling us about a drowning that he had back in 2024, I believe. So Wes, so you're in a pool and that's where you were drowning and you were brought up by your, who was it, sister?
8: It was my sister-in-law.
1: Okay, sister-in-law?
8: She's an RN. She noticed that I was laying in the pool with my shoulders down, my feet up, and she estimated that I was underwater from 5 to 7 minutes. And her boyfriend got me out of the pool. He literally jumped in and threw me out over. It was an above ground. It wasn't an in ground. It was an above ground. He threw me over the edge, and he immediately started CPR on me because she knew I wasn't breathing. It was a really bad thing. And the thing was is. I passed away. He brought me back with CPR. But I remember, and it's not a dream. It's a memory. It's a memory. I have a memory of a Native American man, an older Native American man, probably in his 60s. He was sitting in a chair. He looked at me. And when he looked at me, it was like I was looking at it on a screen. That's the only way I can describe it. I was looking at it like, and it faded away to a pale horse. I saw a pale horse. And it was walking away from me. This horse was walking away from me. Like in a diagonal way. It didn't have a saddle, it didn't have a bridle, it had nothing on it. It was just a pale horse that walked away from me. And I've had so many people, Even the crew that picked me up on the ambulance, the crew that flew me, I was flown to a trauma center. They all told me they was like it's a miracle that you're even functioning, because like I said, I was underwater for 5 to 7 minutes, and I guess my whole thing with this phone call is you hear a lot about Native Americans.
1: Mm-hmm. Yes.
8: And how spiritual they are. And I am a spiritual person. I am. And it just makes me wonder, like, because that's what I seen. That's what I seen when I passed.
1: Did he say anything to you, or did you get like a message that you felt like you got?
8: He didn't say anything to me. He didn't say anything. He sat there in this old, I can see it right now, Connie. I can see it right now. He sat there in this old wooden chair, and he just kind of looked over at me, and that was it.
1: Did he smile and or wink, or did he say, hey, nothing, just dead stare look at you, right?
8: He just looked over at me. This Native, and he was a Native American man. I don't know what tribe he would be from, but he was definitely Native American, and I have struggled so much with this.
1: So let me ask. So you said, yeah, you're struggling and you have the PTSD. So don't you find it exhilarating that you saw that and then you came back? Do you see it more as a negative than a positive, or is it just scary to, I mean, now you've got a lot of answers, right? And more questions.
8: It's kind of like I see it both ways. Sometimes it's like, when I think about it, it scares me. But other times, it makes me feel like there's something there that's protecting me. You know what I mean? Mm-hmm. That makes sense.
1: Plus, like knowing that you passed. I'm sorry, go ahead.
8: No, I feel like there's something there that's protecting me. But I also feel like there's something there that's like almost like warning me. Like I don't know. It's so strange. It's the strangest thing. Because I mean, I passed away and it was the strangest, weirdest, most intense thing I've ever been through in my entire life.
1: Mm-hmm.
8: So
1: you know that a lot of people, when they come back, they have extra talents and abilities. Have you found yourself to have extra abilities?
8: I've noticed that I will pick up on things. I'll think, okay, something's getting ready to happen. And then it might be 2 hours, it might be 3 hours, it might be 15 minutes. I'll notice and I'll think something bad is about to happen. And I'll hear something. I listen to talk radio all the time.
1: Thank you.
8: It calms me. It calms me down. So it's like
1: I'll feel that something's
8: gonna happen and then hear something. Like that mass shooting today down in Texas.
1: Mm-hmm.
8: Like an hour and a half, 2 hours before all that happened, I got really anxious. I got really, you know, it might sound funny. It might sound crazy, but I'm telling you. I got this anxiety and this feeling of dread. And then I came outside. I smoke cigarettes. I came outside to smoke a cigarette. And I turned my phone on to iHeartRadio, you know, whatever I normally listen to, and I heard about this shooting. Oh my God.
1: Okay, so you have those abilities let me ask this. I mean, were you ever afraid to die? Did you want to die in your life? Were you not happy? Or were you happy that you came back to life?
8: I wasn't afraid. I was glad. I'm so glad because I have children.
1: Okay.
8: And I'm married. And I'm so glad that I did come back. I'm so glad that I came back. My sister-in-law that gave me CPR and brought me back is her and my wife are twin sisters. They're identical twins. So it was just like everything was just, it's like everything just fell into place like it was supposed to happen.
9: Mm.
8: If that makes sense.
9: I think so. Were you, it's got to be intriguing to come back and say, you know, I did die. I know I died. You all know I died. And this is what happened when I was there. So did you already know there was something afterwards, or was this your first answer?
8: It was just really surreal. Surreal.
9: That's a good word.
8: It was really surreal.
9: It's unbelievable, happening. Right?
8: Right. Yes. Yes. Exactly. Exactly. Exactly.
9: Well, I hope you hold on to the good and stay away from what, you know, scares you. What part does scare you?
8: I have PTSD from
9: something. Is it from the death or something before?
8: It was from the death and from being in ICU and suffering from, there's a thing called ICU delirium.
9: Ah, okay.
8: I don't know if you ever heard of that, ICU delirium. And it's from being, a lot of people that had COVID went to ICU delirium when they were put on that. When they were put on a vent and they were put on certain medications, certain drugs that caused them to have this delirium. And it's not dreams. It's actual memories. It's memories.
9: Is that where you want to just escape? Is that where you want to just run and get away?
8: No, it's...
9: No?
8: It's like you have actual memories. Like, I have memories of, like, there was at one point in time, I was in space. I was in outer space in this canister, some sort of canister. And like I said, it's not dreams. It's memories.
9: And, Wes, I think you should write a little book about this, or a journal.
8: I urge you to look into ICU delirium.
9: Okay.
8: And all the listeners, look into it, because it's a real thing, and that's one of the main things that has caused my PTSD. And June is PTSD Awareness Month. I didn't know if you knew that or not, but this is PTSD Awareness Month, and it's funny that that's when this happened to me. You know, it's just like there's so many coincidences. It's like, just doesn't make sense.
9: That's right. There's a reason for everything, right? And you maybe, well, hopefully you'll find out the reason for all that happened with you. I want to thank you for calling in. That's a brave thing to tell what you told. That's a tough thing too. And thanks for calling in, Wes. And thanks. If anybody knows, I don't know, that would be a good show to talk about the PTSD and ways of dealing with that. I know that there's so many different people that have many ways of dealing with it, and some get through it and some still stay stuck and Wes, I hope that you just keep looking at the good that came from it and the wonderment of it and your knowledge of it. I know there's going to be more questions when that's the case, but man, that was, that's quite a lot that you got to go through. Just keep talking about it and don't be afraid to talk about it, as that helps so much more than just holding it in. Good information. If anybody knows, or dealt with the same thing, let me know. It doesn't have to be disclosure tonight. It's anything you want to talk about. But that stuff, I died as well. I died when I was four. I was maybe 3.5, 4 years old. And young enough not to really know, right? But looking back on it, I know exactly what happened and what I saw and what happened. And back then, they didn't tell you that kind of stuff. They didn't tell you that they died on the table or they died at the scene and we, you know, brought them back when they were in the ambulance or in the hospital. They didn't say all that stuff back then. Maybe they didn't know it to say it, or maybe they were just surprised and just were like, okay, all right, let's just, you know, this is all we need to know. She's fine. But I was walking around the scene, just a little kid walking around the scene, seeing my dad frustrated and just going nuts because I was heading to the hospital and he didn't know what to think. So there you go. Open lines. Wow. That was a good one, Wes. We kept you on that whole time. That's a good one. Thank you so much for sharing that. We have more phone calls. I know it's hard to get in. People are calling me saying, I can't get in. I know. I'm trying to grab them, but man, you got something like that, we got to hear you out, you know? So thanks for calling in, people. We got a whole nother segment, so stay with us. And Tommy D even coming up, too. So Connie Willis here, open lines, Coast to Coast AM.

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3: I'm meteorologist Mark Thibodeau with the Weather Channel. It's going to be a hot and humid start to the weekend. Rain chances go up a little bit by Sunday, but still pretty hot. Isolated shower or thunderstorm possible overnight. Your low 75. Maybe a pop-up storm after 5 p.m. Saturday, high 96 degrees. Better chance of scattered storms on Sunday, high 93. Heat index levels up to 100.
4: Shares of SpaceX soaring 19% in their Wall Street debut, making the rocket maker's founder and CEO Elon Musk the first ever trillionaire.
5: And let me tell you, if people had told me this was going to happen, I was like, man, you must be smoking some really good crack.
4: Musk says SpaceX is going public because it needs money to fund its ambitions of putting satellites and data centers in space. The U.S. off to a good start at the World Cup. They topped Paraguay 4-1 last night. The Americans with a 1-0 lead, extending it at the 7-minute mark.
6: Pulisic running in now. In for Tyler Adams. Great first touch. Still Adams. Batting and tight angle. It's in! Flo Balogun celebrates. The flag is staying down. It's 2-0 for the United States.
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1: Hypnotize with Fleetwood Mac on Coast to Coast AM. Another great tune. That was 1973. See, I need to ask Tommy D questions like that. Bob Welch had basically filled that tune with mysterious locations and strange experiences, and you got the feel of it, right? And the album was called A Mystery to Me. So really good stuff, Into Our World for sure.
2: What a great song.
1: Yeah.
2: What a great song. And nice job on the Pink Floyd, by the way.
1: Thanks, man. I appreciate that. That means a lot. That means a lot.
2: We want to talk real quick about emerging artists. On the first Sunday of each month, for the first 2 hours, we play emerging artist music. So that means you, if you're a singer or a musician out there and you have some recorded music, we'd like you to submit it. Just go to coasttocoastam.com. In the search, just put emerging artists and all the guidelines will pop right up. Send that baby in. We just might hear your music right here on Coast to Coast AM.
1: When that happens, what happens after that with people? Have you seen some success stories come from that?
2: Yeah, it's really cool. What happens is once we choose the 7 songs per Sunday, Lex does a little collage of all the musicians and artists up on the website. And then they get, you know, people call in and they say, hey, thanks for playing my song. You know, a bunch of people went to my website. So, and of course, the goal is to sell their music however they're selling it. So
1: that's great. That's so cool. Yeah, I'm glad that we do that because... You know, it's so hard to get in, you know, and you get a...
2: And you know what? You would be surprised at how much really great music and great musicians are out there. It's amazing.
1: I agree.
2: Okay, so here we go. Ready?
1: Okay.
2: All right. You having fun with this?
1: A little bit.
2: All right. Oh, that's not good. Okay, so...
1: No, you know, 50-50.
2: 1970 on CBS. Two of the main characters were Lou and Rhoda.
1: Was that Rhoda or Diner?
2: No. Okay, Rhoda, here's the second clue. There was a character who was a newsman named Ted Baxter.
1: Oh, Mary Tyler Moore?
2: There you go. Ding, ding, ding.
1: I love Ted. He was funny. Oh, my
2: he
1: goodness.
2: He was.
1: And on Caddyshack, that man was funny.
2: Oh, Caddyshack for sure. Oh, my God. All right, Judge Snails. Okay, last one for the night. 1964, this debuted on CBS. The family... had a dragon named Spot.
1: Oh, Monsters or Addams Family?
2: Which one?
1: Let's see. Spot. I'm thinking that Spot was more Herman-ish and the Monsters.
2: It was the Monsters. Very good.
1: Okay, good.
2: You're
1: going to
2: get a two for two. Do you remember where Spot lived? Do you remember where Spot lived?
1: Like under the stairs?
2: Yeah, exactly.
1: What an amazing show. Every bit of that was hilarious, wasn't it? They did everything right.
2: That was a great show. And Fred Gwynne was just a master entertainer, especially in like My Cousin Vinny. He was just phenomenal.
1: How can you not? Whenever you see him, he's just Herman.
2: That's true, though. Did you see Pet Sematary?
1: Yeah.
2: He was scary in that.
1: That's true. Yeah.
2: He was very scary.
1: He could do other stuff for sure, but you still saw like, hey, there's Herman.
2: I know. Very versatile actor. You did. You're right. You're absolutely right. You did. You saw Herman Munster.
1: Well, when you said that, what was that, Herman's head? That's the only thing I thought of was Herman.
2: You got to Google that. Look on YouTube. There's a couple little episodes. It's a pretty good show.
1: I will. Well, hey, man, thanks. I hope you have a good weekend. What do you got planned?
2: It's the playoffs right now in the NHL, so we're excited about that. I'm watching some of that. And tomorrow, maybe just some lunch with some friends.
1: All right. Well, when I visit, lunch, what do you got for me? Lunch, dinner? You going to cook? We're just going to go out? We got to say hi?
2: Let me figure that one out. Can I figure that one out? I'll marinate.
1: Are you a cook? On it a little.
2: I can cook.
1: Really? Okay. All right. Cook. No, I want to try that. Yeah. Well, and then I can talk to you about that on the air.
2: That's true. That's right. You can tell me how bad my cooking was.
1: Or good. How good it is.
2: This was a fast show. Have a good night.
1: Thanks so much. We got open lines going to continue here on Coast to Coast AM.
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1: We are back. Open lines here on Coast to Coast AM. Hey there, I'm Connie Willis. Be back tomorrow night as well. Hope that you'll join me for that. Tonight, we've been talking about disclosure, whether it's from what has been dumped by the government and also or dumped, dropped, given, shown, whatever you want to say. And also Disclosure Day, the movie by Spielberg. And sometimes just people, this is just what they have always wanted to talk about and always do. So it's up to you if you want to talk about that or not or anything else. It is entirely up to you. It's open lines, so that's fine. And you can ask me something. You can tell an account, whatever you'd like to do. I know the lines are full. I know you can't get in, but we got a lot of people here. So we're going to go to that. There was another question. Oh, I was going to, I guess at one point, my biggest question is, and I think maybe today's the movie, a lot of y'all saw it today. I saw it yesterday in previews. Today was the big launch where if you went, you got the popcorn with the box or the bucket with all the memorabilia on it, and you got any of the prizes or any of the merchandising kind of stuff to where you could buy or they give it to you. That was the big thing today. From what I'd read, I'd went on the preview, so there was nothing. I didn't even get the popcorn I paid for. I got to tell you, I don't know what to do about that. But I'm going to remember that always with this movie. But, you know, I've always wondered when anybody does movies like this, or movies just in general about E.T. or disclosure or anything like that, they just seem to focus on other things. And this movie, to me, focused on the experiencer. And that was great. As being one, it was nice because you started seeing, oh good, he knew that. Oh good, he got that. Great. Now it's interesting how he put the dots together. And I might have had other dots. I might have had other lines drawn, but those were, I can see that. Oh, that's good. That's good. So I think you're going to like it. I think you're actually going to like it. I thought it was going to be 1980s, you know, this fantasy kind of thing. And I was going to be bummed because I thought, okay, what are we going to get here? But, I think it was very educational. And, well, when you see the last scene, you'll probably also go, ah, I love it. I did. I went, ah, I love it. So, anyway, I want to know what you all think at one point. Let's go to the Lions wild card line number five. Talk to Rory out of Chicago. Hi, Rory. Welcome to Coast AM. Thanks for hanging in there. I know you've been there for a bit.
10: Yeah, I've been there for a while, but I'm glad I got on. So just a few things that I wanted to talk to you about was one day I left my house about 19 years ago. And I was on my way to a friend's house, and I was like kind of, you know, hungry after kind of waking up a little bit late. So it was about maybe 11 o'clock or so by the time I had gotten into town. And I stopped at this little Italian restaurant. And when I walked in, it was just the lady behind the counter. And she didn't say anything to me at all other than, you know, what are you looking for? And I was like, well, I've never eaten here before because I haven't. And so I'm looking at the menu, and then I hear the door behind me go ding like when I walked in. And so I look. And there's a state police officer, because I saw the gold badge, walk in. And then right behind him was an FBI agent, because he had a silver badge, I mean, obviously, and it said FBI on it. He was wearing a suit. The other guy was just kind of dressed as a normal person. The state cop said to me, have you ordered yet? And I said, oh, no, I was just telling the lady behind the counter I don't know what the, you know, to order. And I looked at him, and then he kind of chuckled, and he goes, well, I do. And so he goes up there, and he knew the lady's name, so he started talking to her about ordering food. And I was like, yeah, I don't know what I want to do. And when I look over at the Fed who's standing behind him, and those are the only two people that are in there besides me, he looks over at me, and his eyes went black. And like when he blinked, so like he blinked at me, and like it was almost like it was purposeful, like his eyes went black, right? And I thought, well, that's a neat trick. I used to have party contacts, right? He's got like some kind of UV party contacts, right? And literally, Connie, he leans into me, and he's like, and so like they transitioned from like a black color, right? Because like he blinked again, and they did it again. They weren't black. So like they weren't black, you know, cause he was closer to me. So I'd say like about 4 feet, right? They look black, maybe 4 feet away. They look black as blackout contacts would, black the entire eye out. But if they're close to you, they're actually kind of translucent, and it's like a mucous membrane. And I could actually see the capillaries in them in like a little cartilagistic region around the outside. I swear to God, Connie, I swear to God, I put it on everything. And I'm not suicidal. I have no known schizophrenia, you know, in my genetic recessive traits. I've never had any delusions, hallucinations, anything to that sort. So anyway, this thing, whatever this is, says, you can do whatever you want, Rory. And he knew my name. And so like, I'm looking at him, right? And I'm like I could feel like roots grow out of my feet and like my hair stand up on the back of my head. And I'm thinking to myself, what in genetic mutation is going on here? What is this thing? What am I seeing here? What is this? I was like so overwhelming, right? So what I did was I faked like I left my wallet in my car, right? But you know, as I unstuck my feet basically from my heart pumping out of my chest. Anyway, what really made this really weird about this was that when I saw this, I thought, you know, at first that they were, like I said, they're like the party contacts. But when I saw like a capillary region in there, and I saw them recessing toward his nose, right in the center of his eyes, there was three little lines that looked like almost like there was a fingernail underneath of the skin, or like the tip of a fingernail, let's say. You know, they were very, very small, and they were like little lines, and the skin almost appeared, when the inner eyelid, I should say, that's what I I did my research already, and I heard that they were called nictitating eye glands, and they were remnants in other animals, but there were no known remnants in humans. There was a case in 1909 of a little Indian girl that had a partial growth of one, but other than that, there's no known medical journals or any science journals that have ever listed any human beings with any nictitating eye glands or an inner eye gland, right? So in my brain, I'm like, what is going on here, right? You know?
1: Did the lines look like gills and stuff too? Like fish breathe, you know?
10: Well, no, they were just like little lines underneath the skin. And what's funny is they kind of vibrated almost like an ultrasonic cleaner. Like if you were to put something, you know, the surface tension or the surface of the liquid of an ultrasonic cleaner, as you kind of put like dip something into that to clean it, you know, and it kind of waves like that, does that kind of weird vibration thing. And
1: love again, your like descriptions. Said,
10: it,
1: love them.
10: Yeah, it was no bigger than like a fingernail in width, but it was directly in between this guy's eyes or this thing's eyes, whatever this thing is, but hybrid or whatever. And, you know, so like when the inner lenses went back in toward the nose, they stopped at about 85%. You know, they went back in about 85% rather, and there, you know, there's maybe like 15% left to go back in, and they kind of bobbled and then sunk in slowly while that little line vibrated. And I'm just standing there staring at that, and I'm like, wow, those were capillaries. That's kind of mucusy looking. That's like a cartilagistic region around the inside. Why would a fed have nictitating eye glands? What is going on here? And then I'm like walking to my truck and I'm, you know, my legs are shaking and I'm trying to put my keys into the truck and I'm trying to back out of the place. You know, like I said, I faked, like I left my wallet in the truck anyway. And I'm driving down the road and my adrenaline is just surging out of my brain. And I'm thinking all these kooks that I thought were kooks, you know, Alex Jones, David Eichmann, all these people that I've like thought were nuts that talk about like lizards or reptilian alien hybrids and all this crap, right? You know? And so like, I don't know who to tell or what to tell, but, you know, and then of course I get the reaction out of the first place that I go, which was my friend's house. You know, he starts laughing at me and gets his girlfriend to come out, and then they both start laughing at, I got up, I was extremely mad. I was trying to be serious and explain it to him. And anyway, so then I left and, you know, I went and did my research. What was funny was, you know, Connie, some of these people that have mentioned some other things that have been going on with like scientists, you know, that have been disappearing and things like that. One of the things that I was actually involved in at the time was research and like advanced propulsion, because I had seen things in the sky that I didn't understand from a conventional physics standpoint, obviously, you know, objects that move from point A to point B and then back. You know, why isn't the strawberry turning to jelly per se? What craft can do that? Are they manned? Are they unmanned? You know, what principles of propulsion? And then, of course, if those principles of propulsion exist for a craft to be able to do that, then, wow, that must take an immense amount of power. So how do they do that? And you know what I'm saying? So those are all the things that kind of I was, you know, involved in at the time. And then I kind of felt like that was kind of like a thing where they kind of said, shh, about, you know, some of the things that I had gotten into when it came to like a plate assemblies or, well, accretion disks and shielding and, you know, some of the methods. Well, I just say maybe like the hydrogen 3 isotope as an alternative.
1: Wow, you've gotten into it.
10: Well, yeah. So
1: and by the way, I'm not laughing at you. I'm laughing with you.
10: It sounds absolutely ridiculous.
1: I totally get what you're talking about, though.
10: So, I mean, it actually sounds completely ridiculous, and I would think anybody with any type of rationale that would hear anything that would just come out of my mouth about that. But, I mean, if there are any other callers, right, or any other listeners, rather, that have seen anything like that, whether they've been on the convict end of the spectrum or otherwise, let's say, you know, with somebody in the high echelons of either service or government or something to that effect that have seen thing, something that isn't necessarily explainable. You know, can you imagine the ramifications of the thought process of somebody intelligent that would incur something like that, Connie? You know,
1: I guess you're walking in and you already feel it's not right. You're like, I'm the only one here. This lady, you know, there's the lady behind the table and now these guys come in. I don't know that's a great show right there. That's a show. You know, that's Twilight Zone. That's everything.
10: That an FBI agent would be in that would have such not well such knowledge of a human hybrid program, for that matter. I mean, if you know, I mean, and then all the different thoughts that you could think of as to how you could even want to try to prove this, or what you would do with that type of information, or you know, all the other things like, you know, are they from, or is it us? Are they from here? You know, is there a cycle with the earth that we have to take off or go underground, or, you know, are there multiple races? Are there multiple, of celestials rather that are here on earth or visiting earth, and, you know, all the things that are going on with the disclosure basically right now, which everybody thought was completely, loony then, but they don't think it's so loony now, you know?
1: Roy, I love listening to you. I hope to talk to you again. Thanks for calling in. We just have to go because time is up, but thank you so much for calling in. That's great stuff. I totally get it. I love listening to what you have to say and your thoughts. And man, I just wondered, did you feel like you were rude when you were staring? You were staring. Oh man, what a great night. Want to thank Mark Lerner, who was with us earlier, and what a great open lines as well. Tommy D also joining us and talking to us and having a little bit of fun with me. I need to throw some trivia back at him again. I got to remember to do that and see if I can't catch him. So, wow, what a night. Hey, tomorrow night we'll be back. We've got James Gilliland and we've got Gary Osborne, and we'll be talking about the Penniston Code and who knows what else for tomorrow night. I hope that you'll join me, and I hope you'll enjoy the music too, and I hope you enjoyed it today. All right, so we want to thank everybody that has helped out from the show, from the foothills of the Colorado Rockies, and we're going to Julie Talbot, Bill May, Tommy Danheiser, Dan Galani, Stephanie Smith, Mike Cosio, Adam Thompson, Lex Lonehood, Sean LeDesour, Alec Fernandez, Tim Bonal, Gina Salvati, Donna Walker, Miranda Morano, Sue Tricas, Rich Barra, Lisa Garr, Ryan Recker, Richard Searitt, George Knapp, and of course, George Norrie, the Coast to Coast AM family. Hey, tomorrow night, I'm looking forward to it. I hope that you do too. Until we meet again, keep watching the night skies and continue with me to seek out the strange and uncover the unknown. For Coast to Coast AM, I'm Connie Willis.

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3: Drug gang leader gone. I'm Chris DeMeo, Fox News. President Trump says the U.S. military has taken out the leader of the Trende Aragua gang.
4: President posted the quote, "At my direction, the United States Southern Command delivered a swift and lethal kinetic strike to successfully execute Nino Guerrero, the infamous leader of Trende Aragua, one of the most bloodthirsty terrorist organizations on the planet." The timing of the strike is unclear. The State Department has designated Trende Aragua a foreign terrorist organization.
3: Fox's Rich Edson, the strike happening with the help of the government of Venezuela. Severe weather causing deadly destruction at a church in Matilla, Virginia. At least one person was killed and nearly two dozen injured when a tent collapsed with parishioners underneath it.
5: The folks that observed it that were on scene indicated that when the high winds came through very quickly, the tent just catastrophically failed.
3: Acting better.

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3: American and Iranian officials have reportedly made significant progress on coming to a deal to end the conflict in Iran.
4: There's an 80% chance the U.S. government's signature is going to be on it. And that would kickstart a new 60-day implementation phase. The Strait of Hormuz would be opened. The U.S. blockade would be lifted. Iranian media is reporting that Iran would get billions of dollars up front at this signing. The Vice President of the United States, J.D. Vance, said not so fast, posting to Truth Social, quote, "The Iranians are not receiving any cash and no funds are being released for simply signing a deal or attending a meeting. The deal is structured to ensure that the U.S. and its allies' concerns are prioritized and that if the Islamic Republic of Iran meets its obligations, then economic benefits will flow to them and to the entire region."
3: That's Fox's Lucas Tomlinson at the White House. A former prominent film critic has died. Fox's Carmen Roberts has more.
5: Audiences immediately recognized Gene Shalit with his puffy hair, oversized handlebar mustache, love of puns, and joyful laugh. Shalit, a movie critic and arts reporter for NBC's Today Show for more than 40 years, developed a popular segment.
6: Good morning and welcome to the Critics Corner,
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6: Sometimes it's confusing, but often it's amusing. Full Frontal is an acquired taste, and you've got less than 2 hours to acquire it.
5: Shalit's family announced his death to NBC News, saying that he passed away peacefully after 100 years of an amazing life. Carmen Roberts, Fox News.
3: The Kennedy Center out of options to keep President Trump's name on the facade of the iconic performing arts venue. And work has begun on removing the president's name from the center. I'm Chris DeMeo. This is Fox News.
7: 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Eric Erickson at noon. 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
11: I'm meteorologist Mark Thibodeau with the Weather Channel. It's going to be a hot and humid start to the weekend. Rain chances go up a little bit by Sunday, but still pretty hot. Isolated shower or thunderstorm possible overnight. Your low 75. Maybe a pop-up storm after 5 p.m. Saturday, high 96 degrees. Better chance of scattered storms on Sunday, high 93. Heat index levels up to 100.

We are broadcasting live from the confines of an abandoned radio station in the secluded apartment building in a closet of high strangeness. From the foothills of the Colorado Rockies, it is time for full disclosure of the topics that

0: told us were off limits. Hello there, I'm Connie Willis. This is Coast to Coast AM. And tonight, Disclosure Day, astrology, how that fits in together, open lines, and perfect music for sky watching. You let me know. I think you're going to say the same. So go ahead, turn off those lights. Join me for another interesting evening of conversation, much needed education, and the chance that we might get a little closer to the truth of what lurks amongst us and what is beyond. I'm Connie Willis, and this is Coast to Coast AM.
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0: Coast to Coast AM, Connie Willis here. How are you? It's going to be a wonderful weekend. I'm excited about it. A lot of people talking about disclosure, and we're going to be doing that as well, especially tonight, an open line. So I'd like to hear from you and what you think about disclosure. Looking forward to your thoughts on maybe the film, if you saw it today or yesterday, or maybe you just already have your thoughts anyway, and you can tell us about that. All righty, big day here. I'm telling you, it's going to be interesting. I think you're going to enjoy the music as well. That's going to be fun. We'll have Tommy D in here making appearances along the way too, trying to stump me as he likes to do. And if you'd like to, and he does it, and if you would like to find me, you can go to ConnieWillis.com and sign up for my newsletter, and that's called Where's Willis? Just when you get there, just wait about 3 seconds and the window will pop up and you can sign up. All righty. Let's get ready here. What do we, listen to this. USA, USA, USA. Congrats to our soccer team that pulled it off 4-1 tonight. And now they're heading Friday. They're going to be playing Australia. Congratulations. We're behind you. And it looks like a lot of fun. Everybody's cheering it on and having a good time with what's happening with soccer as well. Our guest tonight, Mark Lerner, you guys know him. He's been on here before. Astrologer. He's been on here many times for like, I don't know what, 25,000 billion years. He's been coming in and talking to all of us here. And this is the first time I get to talk to him. But he's a nationally respected astrologer and author and publisher with like, I guess, over 40 years of experience in both personal and world astrology. And we're going to go, we're going to learn that tonight, that there is a difference between the two. Also, former publisher and editor of Welcome to Planet Earth. And that was an internationally acclaimed astrology newspaper magazine that helped bridge the worlds together so that you could learn a whole lot more. He's been a busy man and he keeps it going. And he decided that he was going to see the Steven Spielberg film Disclosure Day. And he was going to kind of, well, I'm going to let him tell you what he did. But because of that, I had to get ready. So I also went to see the movie. I went yesterday. And, well, we'll talk about that tonight. Mark Lerner, welcome back to Coast AM. How are you tonight?
9: I'm great, Connie. It's so wonderful to share with you and the Coast to Coast AM audience.
0: So you decided, I'm going to go see Disclosure Day. That's what I'm going to talk about. I'm going to, you know, add the astrology to it. And so because I was having you on, I was like, well, I better be ready. I'm going to go see that. I was going to wait till a little later, wait till a date paid for it, you know, that kind of thing. Didn't work out. I had to go do it myself. They're supposed to bring me popcorn. They didn't bring me popcorn, but I watched the movie. You watched the movie. And we got to be very careful not to give it away to anybody as well, but still talk about it.
9: Well, one of the things that was verified for me is a lot of my work in astrology goes back to 1947. And of course, a lot of Coast to Coast AM listeners understand the importance of that year. The Roswell crash and everything that happened June, July, and with the famous newspaper headline, you know, RAAF Air Force basically in New Mexico recover crashed flying saucer. However, the work that I did that I've researched is that there is actually before that, 2 weeks before, and I've made a big study of this because there is actually a chart for flying saucers. Literally, that term entered our language on June 24th. Well, June 24th, 1947 was the date. And this is a very famous event in the state of Washington between Mount Rainier and Mount Adams. Yeah, this is Kenneth Arnold, who was a businessman aviator, and he happened to be flying his plane, and he wrote down the time, or he marked it down, 2:59 in the afternoon, and he saw like 9 incredibly fast-moving objects. What happened was is that the next day, I believe it was in Pendleton, Oregon, and there's a famous story about this, and people can look this up in Wikipedia if you wanted to type in flying saucers or Kenneth Arnold. You'll pretty much be able to move around and find all this out. So the next day, he's trying to explain to a bunch of reporters. This would have been, so the event happened June 24th, 47, 2 weeks before the Roswell headlines, okay? And so he's describing how fast they're moving, 1,200 miles an hour, whatever it was. And one of the reporters seemed to ask, okay, so give us a better description, you know, Kenneth, about what's going on here. And he said something like, well, if you take a stone, and you would skim it along the water. And some reporter says, you mean like a flying saucer? So that visual happened and that was reported. And one thing I looked up was, I think it was in Dayton, Ohio, somewhere in the Midwest. 2 days later, there was a headline in the newspaper, flying saucer seen so-and-so. And this is an important kind of concept for a couple of reasons. So I don't want to, I know we have a certain limited time of each subject matter we want to do, but for the audience about astrology, there is therefore a chart for 2:59 in the afternoon, and it's one of the more monumental charts that I've ever studied because I've been involved with studying the astronomy and astrology. The Star Wars movie, particularly the first one in 1977, Memorial Day holiday, and then Close Encounters in the fall, the Voyager missions in 77. But back in 47, we had these two big events in the United States. So Flying Saucers has a chart. On my website on Grapier Enterprises, we have a section called Astroscope. I've done over 130 podcasts, and there's a section called The Astrological Secret of Star Wars, and it's podcasts 26, 27, and 28. And there's a couple of hours where I'm sharing all these articles that I wrote about Star Wars and about Spielberg and Lucas and these movies, and there's the chart in podcast 27 in our folder section for flying saucers. So anybody wants to see the chart, we might mention a little bit of what's in there. There is a chart for astrologers to look at and say, okay, flying saucers does have a birth, even though we go back thousands of years. to ancient times, and we're fast forwarding. And of course, the movie that just came out this weekend. But I wanted people to know that 1947 is a big year.
0: And he included that in the film as well. Just a little bit there, didn't he?
9: Yeah, there's this mention. I found this really fantastic for me. Having watched, I don't know, Spielberg has done apparently 36 films. I haven't seen all of them, but I've seen all the major blockbusters and so on. And it was just interesting. I just saw a review that he was talking to somebody from one of the news stations. And this won't spoil it really for anybody. But one of the things about Steven Spielberg, he's a sun sign Sagittarius. And there's a lot of Sagittarian energy, people like Arthur C. Clarke, who wrote particularly A Space Odyssey and all kinds of other science fiction. He's also a Sagittarian. And I follow a lot of these different people who are sun sign Sagittarians because their energies are very close to what we call the galactic center when we look at astronomy from the Earth standpoint and living where we live in our solar system. When you study astronomy, we know that we're not near the center of the Milky Way galaxy. We're 26,000 light years away. But in the field of astrology and astronomy, if we're trying to zoom in to the center of our galaxy, it's in the direction of Sagittarius. It's just a fact. It's a real happening. And that hardly changes over periods of time. It's a very slow moving change because we're very far away. So I'm not saying that Sagittarians, and it's not just sun sign Sagittarius. If any of you have a planet, it could be the moon, it could be a planet, it could be an asteroid, anything in Sagittarius. I have family members who have this area rising in their charts. I just know so many people. I have Sagittarius energy myself. And it's a very idealistic energy. And I think Steven Spielberg's whole opus, all of his work, he summed up in something he said in the last like 2 or 3 days about the movie. He said, it's an inequity that certain people know this truth, this big truth about UFOs, flying saucers, and another big section of humanity doesn't. And so I think what he's trying to do, like he did with Close Encounters, he did the movie AI, he did The War of the Worlds, he did E.T. and all these other ones, is that what he's trying to do now at the sort of close of his career, he's turning 80, is kind of offer right now, this is what we're all feeling about disclosure. And it's not just the U.S. government. All governments have had these experiences. So the big question that I think comes out of the movie is a question of religion and philosophy and what will happen if and when all of this finally comes out that there has been something going on.
0: So do you hear me okay?
9: Yeah, I hear you perfectly.
0: Okay. So I just want to ask you real quick, what did you think of the movie without giving it away to anybody? What were your thoughts?
9: I think that the way I look at almost any movie that I see, and I am a big movie buff, you know, TV, I'm a child of the 50s and 60s and so on, TV, going to movies all the time, is that what I try and do is not, I don't want to judge the movie in some kind of like, I don't know, imperial or as if I'm a reviewer. I'm trying to understand what is the director of the movie, in particular the director of movies, what is this director trying to communicate? What is the body of work that the director has already communicated? In this case, we have 50 years. In astrology, there's a little planet called Chiron that was discovered in 1977 when Close Encounters came out. And it's a little planet that it's kind of a comet-like planet between Saturn and Uranus. We call it Chiron. It's named after Centaur from Greek mythology, who was a very wise centaur. There's a fascinating history about it and how that works in astrology. And the thing is that what I did here was I actually looked, unfortunately, in the International Movie Database. I took a sneak peek there like that this morning, and I saw all over the place, you know, there's so many critical comments because what's happening is that so many people have seen Close Encounters. They've seen Jaws. They've seen War of the Worlds, Minority Report. You go on the whole list. I only just recently watched. I had never watched Jaws, for instance. It was on Netflix.
0: What?
9: You know, I found that it was always out there, but it wasn't a sci-fi thing, and I was into sci-fi
0: stuff.
9: Yeah, and then I just watched AI, which a lot of people may not realize was a Steven Spielberg movie that came out actually right before 2001 in the summer of that year, and it's an extraordinary film. And now we're all talking about AI and higher intelligence and what is going on, and we're all consumed with where is this all going? Literally today, Elon Musk, created his IPO for space. What's it called again?
0: SpaceX
9: with the, making him the first $1 trillion man. Remember, it was Lee Majors. Lee Majors was the $1 million man. That was in 1970 something, and now we have the first $1 trillion man, who's actually has the $1 trillion. It's not a TV show.
0: Man.
9: And, so whether we like it or not, all of this is happening. And my feeling is that what I think is all about with disclosure and advanced technologies and where all this is coming from. And maybe we can get into that in the second part of what we're talking about. Like, where are the flying saucers? Where are the UFOs? Like, where are they dimensionally? Where on earth might they be? Where are the more likely places based on what we've seen happening, or things like on Ancient Aliens and all these different shows, what you've reported, what's been on Coast to Coast, for decades, and so many different investigations. We all have different opinions about that kind of thing. But I thought the movie itself, from the standpoint of understanding what Steven Spielberg was trying to do, he's trying to make a modern, this is what's happening now. And when you look at Close Encounters and a lot of these other movies like E.T., they're kind of like these fantasy stories. They're
0: right. That's a good way. That's absolutely a good way to put it. Exactly.
9: This was his attempt. That's if people who write reviews, I'm just saying in general, were to see the movie, and a lot of them have already seen it, but try and understand, okay, what is actually what's the purpose of the director? And if you know also their astrology, even a little bit, Sagittarians are, I don't want to just use the word idealist, but it is considered the third fire sign after Aries and Leo. It's in the last part of the zodiac, and generally Sagittarius is said to be ruled by the planet Jupiter. And it has a lot to do if a person is a Sagittarian sun sign or moon or rising, or have Mercury or Venus or whatever it may be, they're part of their job or their feeling on Earth is, I want to know the big picture. I want to know everything as much as possible. And that's who Steven Spielberg is with every movie he does. There's a very kind of universal thing, but also there's always the child in every movie. There is kind of this sense of the little part in us that has that sense of wonder. I mean, it's in the George Lucas Star Wars, in an incredible way. But if you look at all, the George Lucas, particularly Star Wars, the 9 movies, particularly the 6 that George did, particularly more on his own before Disney got it. What you have, they're very close to one another, friends for a long time. And a lot of the stories, like Indiana Jones, this I didn't know, Connie, and I thought you might want to know this. This is the 45th anniversary, June 12th of this year, of when Raiders of the Lost Ark appeared 45 years ago today. And that story is a Lucas story. All the Indiana Jones stories are George Lucas, directed by Steven Spielberg.
0: Well, I saw it like you saw it. Usually he's got this sense of wonderment happening. He's got this magic happening. This is not like that. This is very real. And that's what I was kind of proud of him as I'm watching it, because I thought, oh, this is great. He didn't go like 1980s. He's showing it, telling it like it is. And my thought, I've heard, and I have heard that a lot of critics are like, this is not worth going to, blah, blah, right. blah, blah, blah. That's if you're expecting this magical thing. But if you are a coast, if you're a coast listener, you're going to like, if you are an experiencer like myself, you're going to get it. You're going to like it. You're going to like what he did. You're going to like what he did. You're not going to go, oh, he has no idea what we've gone through in our life. We're going to look at that and go, oh, and I did. I was like, wow, he nailed that. He nailed that. Thank you. You know, he had other interpretations a little bit different along the way, but still he grasped what really is happening. So maybe he is listening to Coast AM to get the answers.
9: Well, one thing just to add, you know, when we pause here in a moment, I know like Emily Blunt is a Pisces sun sign. Okay. So she's one of the main actresses. I mean, anybody can look that up, you know, International Movie Database or trailers. And I'm going to forget his first name, Domingo. He's a Sagittarius, and which is the same sun sign, as Steven Spielberg. And so Steven Spielberg often puts himself in, like Richard Dreyfuss, for instance, in Close Encounters, was Steven Spielberg in the movie, you know? So a particular actor, same as Richard Dreyfuss, also did that in Jaws. So in other words, Steven Spielberg is always putting somebody who's representing his views or his energy into the movie. So I found it fascinating that these two main actors, actor, actress, and actor are Pisces sun sign and Sagittarius, you know what I mean? Which, again, were the male figure in the movie who is basically a representation, a strong representation of Steven Spielberg, is the same sun sign as Steven Spielberg. You see what I mean? So when you investigate the birthdays of different people in these movies, and I've done this a lot for decades, you know, that's why I tune into certain movies and films and can understand it from a different perspective. I'm just trying to understand the astrology, the sort of cosmic part of like a great movie or a great series of, you know, wherever you'd see it, to understand more of the astrology that's part of it.
0: And we will learn more from what Mark Lerner is talking about. And if it doesn't make sense to you, we'll ask him, hey, what's that mean in layman's terms? Is this good for the future, bad for the future, or some answers are coming? We'll find out. Stay with us. Connie Willis, Coast to Coast AM.

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3: I'm meteorologist Mark Thibodeau with the Weather Channel. It's going to be a hot and humid start to the weekend. Rain chances go up a little bit by Sunday, but still pretty hot. Isolated shower or thunderstorm possible overnight. Your low 75. Maybe a pop-up storm after 5 p.m. Saturday, high 96 degrees. Better chance of scattered storms on Sunday, high 93. Heat index levels up to 100.
4: The leader of Tren de Aragua killed in a U.S. military operation in Venezuela. Fox's Rich Hetson reports President Trump made the announcement stating the following.
5: The United States Southern Command delivered a swift and lethal kinetic strike to successfully execute Nino Guerrero, the infamous leader of Tren de Aragua.
4: The president also said Venezuela cooperated in the strike. Both the U.S. and Iran officials are signaling they're nearing a peace agreement designed to end their conflict. Fox's Max Gordon has the potential details of the deal.
6: Iran dismantling its nuclear program, no sanctions relief until compliance, opening up the Strait of Hormuz, and ending funding of terrorist groups.
4: The U.S. men's team defeating Paraguay 4-1 in the World Cup match at Los Angeles Stadium Friday. The U.S. team plays Australia next Friday in Seattle. 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
0: 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Eric Erickson at noon. Sean Hannity at 3. 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

0: 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Now, here's your guest host, Connie Willis.
1: It is Coast to Coast AM that you are listening to. Connie Willis here, and that's the church. It's under the Milky Way. That's 1988, believe it or not. And the band nearly left it off the album, believe it, that or not. That's more important. It became one of the most atmospheric nighttime songs ever recorded, and it's one that you just want to sit outside and look above at night and see the sky and the Milky Way. And that's kind of my theme for this evening and this weekend, Tommy D. That's what's happening. I'm getting in that mood of looking up in the sky.
2: How you doing, Connie?
1: I'm good. How are you?
2: Good. I haven't heard that song in ages.
1: Good. I always like to do that to you because that's, you know, it's tough to get you with music.
2: It's a good
1: tough
2: song. Well, I never look at your list because I want to be surprised. So.
1: Oh, good. No, you did one time, didn't you? Because you got some really terrible
2: trivia
1: questions.
2: Maybe I did. Were they bad?
1: Yeah. They were for me.
2: 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We have a lot of free listening, a lot of shows up there, and it's a lot of fun. So in the search on either of those, you just put Coast to Coast AM. All the shows pop right up. It's a lot of fun.
1: There you go. And he'll be back. Stay with us, Coast to Coast AM.
2: Where are you going?
1: Oh, no.
2: It's
1: no,
2: trivia night with Connie. Come on.
1: I tried. You know it. Okay,
2: ready?
1: All right. Okay.
2: 1969, it debuted on ABC. It was a sitcom about a lovely lady, and she had a hair of gold.
1: Wait a minute. Lovely lady with a hair of gold. It is the Brady Bunch.
2: Bingo, you got one. Let's see, try another one real quick, okay?
1: Oh, man, you got, okay.
2: This one's
1: okay.
2: From 1984. It debuted that year on NBC. It starred Felicia, Lisa, and Bill. A little tougher for you.
1: Is it The Nanny?
2: It's not The Nanny. It's a middle-class American family living in Brooklyn.
1: It's not What You're Talking About, Willis.
2: No,
1: what's the different strokes, right?
2: Nope. Was that different? Yeah, but no, it's not that. Here's the last one. The dad was a doctor. There are millions of people out there right now jumping up and down going, come on, Connie, come on.
1: In 84, I just graduated high school going into college. I was at University of Kentucky and I was not watching TV. We were having other fun. Okay.
2: It wasn't
1: Mork and Mindy. I don't know.
2: Okay, I'll tell you. And then, but we're not going to talk about what happened to the actor after this, and you'll understand why. But it was The Cosby Show.
1: Oh, okay. Yeah, we won't talk about it.
2: So you're one for one this break.
1: No, didn't I get two? No.
2: No, you didn't get The Cosby Show. You just got The Brady Bunch.
1: Man. All right. Okay.
2: Cool.
1: All right. All right. Thank you for coming in. He'll be back. He'll have more trivia, and y'all can bust on me. I know you will. Stay with us, Coast to Coast AM.
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1: Back at you, Coast to Coast AM. Connie Willis here with you, and we have Mark Lerner with us tonight. You can find him at Great Bear Enterprises, and that is bear as in the animal, greatbearenterprises.com. And you can learn a whole lot of things from him, and you can also take a part of some very special deals that we've got for Coast to Coast listeners. Mark, I'm going to let you tell what people can enjoy from you. Thanks for helping us out that way. It's always fun to take care of the listeners.
10: Sure. Well, we're offering their state-of-the-art, what's called matrix astrology and numerology reports. We've got 20. They're in plain English. They're very inspirational. They're computerized. And we're offering buy one, get one free. So it's basically 50% off. It's a way to give loved ones, friends a gift, or get one for yourself and another one for yourself. So it's, we're celebrating 45 years as well of my cosmic calendar and the Welcome to Planet Earth newspaper magazine on astrology. And the other thing is that the cosmic calendar itself, you can get by subscription. There are three different prices, but we have now created a 99 cents a month, which is the cheapest one we've ever done. So that's less than $12 a year to pay 99 cents a month. And you get 2 to 4 weeks into the future of my cosmic calendar that I've been doing, as you said, for over four decades.
1: Wow, that's a lot. Do you have anything else? I thought you were
10: I've done classes. There's 36 classes to learn astrology, and that's on discount, beginner, intermediate, advanced. And of course, I do astrological consultations. So there's always just order, you know, and basically I will fit you into the schedule and work it out a good time. And I record every session that I do and often do them weekdays in the afternoon or early evening. And I always find a time. So there's three different kinds of phone consultations if you want to have your chart done in a full way.
1: And always mention to them that you are a Coast to Coast AM listener, and that's where you heard it. Thank you so much. And again, you can find them at greatbearenterprises.com. And that bear is the animal, not naked, not naked at all. So that I know of. Okay. So Mark, you're talking about, Disclosure Day, the film. We're talking about, 1947, and you're mixing in the astrology there. So as you get into this more, can you also tell me, as long as there's a number to something, then it's, you can use astrology. Is that what I'm picking up? Because you said this actually has story to it because it's got a date, right? Okay. It has a chart because it's got a date. So,
10: well, anything that has a date. Okay. By the way, Carl Jung, the great Swiss psychotherapist, you know, we started psychology with kind of Freud, you know, then Jung comes along, born about, I don't know, 20 plus years later, and we get a lot of East-West synchronicity ideas coming out of Carl Jung, the anima, the animus, things like that. And Carl Jung wound up getting into UFOs. I mean, he wrote just a vast literature of so many different things. And one of the things that he did study was the charts of married couples. He actually got into astrology. But one of the other things that he is famous for saying about astrology, and this is, you just have to sort of ponder on this point of how he said it. He said, whatever happens at a moment of time has the qualities of that moment of time. Okay, so when he was studying astrology to try and understand married couples, because this is something he got into, like he was basically saying, you know, there's an inner feminine, there's an inner masculine. A lot of this goes into the idea of reincarnation, which is a whole other subject. I studied reincarnation and a lot of esoteric studies I've co-created two tarot decks. I've done all of that and a lot of philosophical and spiritual studies before I even got to astrology. And that was like when I was about 20, 21, 22. And then suddenly the whole vortex of astrology came into my life, as well as numerology and metaphysics and everything together. But yeah, the idea is that if we have a date, okay, any date, like again, June 24th, 1947, is when Kenneth Arnold basically wound up experiencing these fast-moving objects, gave a report the next day, and suddenly we had the term flying saucers. Now, somebody could say, did he really see them? But we do know, you know what I mean? Like, this was not a time period where somebody is deliberately trying to fake something. Okay, I'm not saying that it could be anything, but this was not somebody who was like high on LSD or something. He was flying in a plane. He was a businessman. He's an aviator who was in the war, and so on. This is also something interesting because when Lieutenant Colonel Philip Corso came out a number of years later, just really prior to his death, he was pretty old at this point, the day after Roswell, and he was somebody who worked with President Eisenhower. And you see all these pictures in the book, The Day After Roswell. And it's just really fascinating. That came out in 1997. And that is also something that goes back to 1947, which is the idea that there were retrieved biological entities, whatever. And this is not the only place in the world where this has been surmised. You know, the question of Area 51, so many things you've obviously encountered and talked to so many different people all around the planet, you know, of these encounters, whether it's our Area 51, which for years they were saying didn't exist, and they finally said it existed, right? And the U.S. Navy, you know, for years saying, oh, we don't, you know, these are unidentified. It could be, you know, swamp gas. It could be the planet Venus. I mean, went through all of these things, Project Blue Book, Paperclip, you know, the show like X-Files and different things. I mean, somehow or another, I think there was a rationale behind, like, I always was wondering, why is Ancient Aliens as a show, or now The Unexplained, you know, with William Shatner? Why are you doing what you're doing? Why is Coast to Coast doing? You know, why did Art Bell do this and it wasn't like eliminated? Why did George Norrie, you know, why is all of this happening? And it just makes sense that somehow or another, it couldn't be bottled up. And so there's been, you could make the case that disclosure has been actually happening, you know what I mean, through all of these things.
11: For a long time, yes. Uh-huh.
10: Right. But now I think what Steven Spielberg has just done, which again, I think you and I are in general agreement, everybody's going to have different views, whether it's, you know, 5 out of 5 stars, 4 out of whatever it is, 1 out of 5, 4 out of 5. But the point is, I think that what he's actually done, like I said before, what he said to an interviewer just literally in the last 3 days, was this thing of, it is not equitable that there's an enormous number of people on the inner side, like a secret side, for decades that know something, and the rest of us are not allowed to know that. You know what I mean? And so the questions of like religion and philosophy, and if we were to suddenly, I mean, we see all these things. What was released to the New York Times, what was it, December of 2019, from footage from, you know, from the New York Times on its front page, you know, and a long story there, basically showing what was happening near San Diego on an aircraft carrier of the U.S. Navy. You know what I mean? Well, how is that even possible? And then yet now it's another, what, 7 years? It's going to be 7 years this December since the New York Times released this whole thing with all these pictures.
11: Did you see the latest pictures?
10: Well, I didn't see. Well, the question is, what is the latest? There was one that was like 2 weeks ago, and then there's another latest, right?
11: Yeah, yeah, yeah. I missed it too. I just saw it. I was like, oh, wow, when did that come out? So,
10: well, and then yeah. You see, the question we have now, and this is really the most difficult. And again, I think we need to thank Steven Spielberg for doing what I feel was very good to me toward the end of the movie, in my personal opinion.
11: Yeah,
10: which
11: yeah.
10: Which is that the only way this is going to satisfy people, right? Whatever disclosure is, it's not going to work out the way we've tried to do it. Like, okay, there have been so many congressional meetings and so on, And people get excited and, you know, like, well, we now learn that so-and-so said such and such and so on. Like, there's this former defense. The person who's in charge of Canadian defense, I forget his name, but he's retired now. And for like the last 25 years, he's been saying, yeah, of course there's UFOs. There's flying saucers. You know what I mean? Absolutely, 100%. And he's just talking with common sense and logic. And there's so many people who have done this. And the other thing for me is, going back to 1947 and the beginning of the National Security Act at the end of July 26, 1947. Now, if you look historically, it's not like we had the flying saucer event in the state of Washington, which we did on June 24th. And then we had Roswell. And then what's amazing is the day after Roswell was actually the Senate said, okay, we can do, let's change the way that the Pentagon is. And it's sort of combined the Army, Navy, and the Air Force, which didn't have a division. Then suddenly they were part of the military establishment, the Marines, and then the National Intelligence, including the Central Intelligence Agency. If you actually go, you know, to these places, you can see the birthday. They will even celebrate their own birthday. They'll give out information on September 18, 1947. This began. This is when we started. So it's a treasure trove for astrologers, you see, to know the month, day, and year of something. And if you know the time, then that gets back to Carl Jung's quote of whatever happens at a moment of time has the qualities of that moment, meaning where the sun is, where the moon is, where the planets are, that astrology, the charting of the different alignments and all the planets and so on that make up that moment of time, whether it's a person or the beginning of like the United States 250 years ago at the Declaration of Independence. Every state of the union has a chart for when it entered the union. Every country has a chart, and some countries reincarnate, which fundamentally, because you can go back in time and there's like several charts of Russia. There's several charts of China because administrations change. You see, there are revolutions. So there are charts of countries. There are charts of states. Each one of us has a chart. If you get married, that's a chart. If you buy a car, it's a chart. When you start a job, it's a chart, you see. And you can also use astrology to elect favorable times to do things so that you're not just stuck with a lemon when you go and get a car at the wrong time or something.
11: So what is the chart that you see happening with all this disclosure information? What do you see in the next chapter of that with humanity?
10: Yeah, I mean, again, we have the chart from flying saucers. Okay, so that is a chart, and it is available on my website in this folder. No, it's a little hard to find. Folder 27 in what's called Astroscope, which is over 130 of these podcasts, which are all complimentary at Graper Enterprises. So I've done dozens and dozens of hours for the last 6 years. And I did a series called The Astrological Secret of Star Wars, which has a lot to do with literally George Lucas and Star Wars and what happened in 1977 with that first movie, plus Close Encounters and so on. But there is a chart for flying saucers in that podcast number 27. And so that way people could actually take a look at it. I'm about to create a podcast on Steven Spielberg from an article I wrote. So if people want to tune into that, it'll probably be created as a podcast in the next 48 hours. And I'll post it in what's called Astroscope at Great Bear Enterprise. And that's complimentary, that area.
11: So what I mean, okay, if you got a chart,
10: yeah,
11: can you look in the
10: past? Let me put it this way: there's not one chart for disclosure. Okay,
11: no, I get that. But just generically as a chart, right. If you have a chart, are you able to look and see past and also future?
10: Yeah.
11: Okay.
10: Well, when you have a chart for anyone or anything, okay. Then what we also have in astrology, what we call transits and progressions. In other words, from the moment the clock is ticking, which is basically the first breath of a person, or like, for instance, today, okay, if somebody gets involved with buying that IPO from Elon Musk, that this is the birth. Okay. It was like 9 o'clock in the morning, like out of New York City, wherever it was, you know, that they started ringing the bell. Okay. Now, for a person, if they bought their shares at 9:30, that would be their individual moment of like their investment and whatever that is. So the thing is, there's both like the more generic universal thing, right? Supposedly, like this movie, Disclosure, was supposed to be released today. But then I saw that it was actually released last night in New York, and they had a showing at Lincoln Center 2 days ago, and they were in Paris the week before that. The question becomes, like, what is the beginning for what? For the people in France, it would probably be in Paris, you know, when that happened. But as far as the national release of this movie, Disclosure, it's really this weekend. And there's going to be a new moon, for instance, on Sunday. And this new moon, when the sun and moon are together, is in Gemini. And it just happens to be at the same place where the planet Uranus was discovered. Some people call it Uranus. In 1781, on March 13th, it was discovered at that point. So there's an energizing of this whole weekend is kind of like what I would say is Disclosure weekend.
11: Yep. Disclosure weekend, that's for sure. That's a good way to put it. So we're talking with Mark Lerner. You can find him at Great Bear, like the animal, greatbearenterprises.com. He's got some specials for us if you're a Coast to Coast listener. And we've got open lines happening later on, but still more to come with Mark. And I hope you stick around, enjoy the music, and enjoy what we've got tonight. And hopefully you'll also tell me what you think of Disclosure later with open lines. Connie Willis on Coast to Coast AM.

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2: May 15, 9 a.m. Two women quietly waiting at the doctor's office. Woman 1 says, "Cold day, huh?" Woman 2, "What's that?" Woman 1, "Kinda cold today." Woman 2, "Yeah, wasn't expecting that." Woman 1, "What is it, 47 degrees? Woman 2, "No, more like 45. Woman 1, yeah, makes sense. At least it's not raining. Woman 2, "That would be sad." Woman 1, "So sad." Woman 2, "Ah, the weather." Woman 1, "Crazy." 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
5: Nearing peace, I'm Deborah Valentine, Fox News. American and Iranian officials are signaling significant progress in negotiations on a ceasefire agreement that could lead to an end of their conflict. Fox's Rich Etson has the latest from Washington.
6: A senior administration official says the two sides are about 80 to 85% of the way there. Iranian Foreign Minister Abbas Araghchi says a deal has never been closer, though he warns against speculating about its details. Specifics are unclear. A senior administration official suggested an initial phase would extend the ceasefire for 60 days, when Iran would reopen the Strait of Hormuz, agree to dismantle its nuclear material and ship it out of the country, and end its support for terrorist groups across the region. If Iran hits certain performance metrics, then it could receive access to billions in frozen assets.
5: Despite the mixed signals, U.S. officials are saying a deal could be signed as soon as this weekend. A key intelligence tool lapsed at midnight after both chambers of Congress failed to extend FISA, the Foreign Intelligence Surveillance Act, Section 702.
7: Both the House and Senate failed to extend a program allowing for the warrantless surveillance of foreign targets after Democrats, like Virginia Senator Mark Warner, said they couldn't abide by the president's Housing Finance Agency Director Bill Pulte being selected as Director of National Intelligence.
8: And put a political hack into one of our most critical national security positions.
7: But President Trump then announced he was selecting the U.S. attorney in Manhattan for the role, saying Pulte would only be there temporarily.
9: Running it for a short while we get a very talented person, Jay Clayton, in. As you know, Jay Clayton's an incredible talent.
7: As far as when they could vote again on FISA, the House is not back in session until June 23rd. Jessica Rosenthal, Fox News.
5: President Trump said Friday the leader of the Tren de Aragua gang was

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1: Years ago today.
2: On June 13th, 1966, the U.S. Supreme Court handed down its landmark 5-4 ruling in Miranda v. Arizona, establishing that police must advise criminal suspects of their constitutional rights before interrogating them. The decision originated from the 1963 arrest of Ernesto Miranda in Phoenix, who was interrogated and confessed to kidnapping and rape without being informed that he had the right to an attorney or to remain silent. Miranda's confession was thrown out, though he was retried and convicted based on other evidence. Jeff Manasso, Fox News.
1: The NBA season could end tonight with Game 5 of the finals in San Antonio, Texas.
3: The New York Knicks lead the NBA Finals 3-1 after their record-setting 29-point comeback in Game 4 Wednesday, leading to this question for Knicks guard Jalen Brunson at Friday's news conference.
4: Does it feel like you guys are one step away from a championship, or even different than the other games in the finals?
5: 0-0.
3: Spurs star Victor Wembanyama says his team can't worry about letting Game 4 get away any longer.
5: It felt like there was a time to process that and to really dwell on it, but not anymore.
3: A Knicks win would give New York its first championship since 1973. A Spurs win means Game 6 back in New York Tuesday. Kevin Uresky, Fox News.
1: President Trump is hosting his long-awaited UFC brawl on the South Lawn of the White House Sunday, marking the first time a major MMA pay-per-view event will take place there. It marks one of the UFC's most personal rivalries between UFC lightweight champion Ilia Topuria and interim champion Justin Gaethje. Gaethje at an event press conference.
6: I have fought the best of the best. I have so much experience in the cage. And I'm going to use that experience to be great.
1: President Trump is expected to be on hand. I'm Deborah Valentine. This is Fox News.
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11: I'm meteorologist Mark Thibodeau with the Weather Channel. Isolated shower or thunderstorm possible as we head through the rest of your Saturday. 96 degrees, the high. Heat index levels are going to be elevated for this time of year, up to 103. Passing storm possible tonight, low 74. Better chance of scattered storms later on Sunday. Still hot, a high of 93. Heat indices to near 100.
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13: Return of the Statues. I'm Gordon Deal with Nicole Murray. Thanks for spending part of your weekend with us. Here's what's coming up this hour.
14: Lawsuits and lobbying as local governments are pressed to return memorials to Confederate generals and founding fathers.
13: Customers are skeptical about whether their delivery drivers are getting their tips. We'll explain why.
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13: And why 2026 has become a record year for oldies music.
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13: Elias Light at the Wall Street Journal on why even younger generations are turning to songs from the past. The Department of Homeland Security has launched a major multi-agency effort aimed at securing the FIFA World Cup games across the United States as the event gets underway. Insight from Anna Jaratelli, Homeland Security reporter at the Washington Examiner. Anna, seems like a massive undertaking.
16: It is going to be a massive undertaking. And, you know, just from the perspective of people being admitted into the country, customs

0: and Border Protection has said that 5 million people have applied and been approved to come into the country. 7 million total fans are expected to come into the United States from outside the country. So that's a massive immigration issue that, DHS is managing on top of all the different types of threats, especially shootings and drone incidents, which they are planning for. So, yeah, it's going to be pretty heated starting this Friday.
1: Wow. You referenced in your piece these like special event assessment ratings. I think they're called the SEER, and they have different levels. Like, what is that?
0: Yeah, so federal resources are being deployed based on DHS's special event assessment ratings. So events with a SEER 1 are defined as significant events with national or international importance. And those events require an extensive federal support, whereas events that are level 2 are ones that may require some federal assistance. It's a 1 through 5 list, and DHS has ranked a number of these games, these matches, as being level 1, level 2, even things that are not necessarily matches, but you're going to have these, you know, stadium-filled people and massive watch parties all around the area. So those are entire areas that need to be secure. And that could face, you know, shootings or drone attacks.
1: Yeah. With regards to drone attacks, it was a little unsettling, I guess, to hear the Homeland Security Secretary Mark Wayne Mullen said something to the effect like everybody's a little behind when it comes to defending these things.
0: They really are. Yeah. Border Patrol at the southern border for so many years wasn't able to even detect drones in the sky. It goes far beyond just seeing it. Not able to detect legally or even then mitigate those. You can't take a shotgun and shoot them down. They move incredibly fast, mostly, especially at night, out of sight. So the federal government's been slow to Congress has given federal agencies authority to respond to those, but local police are on different grounds. And so, you know, who's the point person going to be on drones? You know, the FAA is involved, certainly, because they are restricting airspace around those venues. But it's certainly we've never seen a drone attack in the ways that the government has warned we could see, such as taking a toxic or poisonous chemical, even fentanyl, and dropping it over a group of people. Mm. Or even a gun that can shoot from the drone. But those are the types of things that Homeland Security officials are watching for. They're planning how to deal with those situations. And they're training over 200,000 of these local emergency and first responders in these 11 host cities for how to deal with any of these types of crisis situations.
1: Oh my goodness. We're speaking with Anna Giarratelli, Homeland Security reporter at the Washington Examiner. The story is called How DHS is Securing the FIFA World Cup. There's even a role, for FEMA.
0: FEMA, yep. FEMA is involved. They've been awarded $625 million to those 11 cities and another $250 million specifically to focus on drones and focus on those types of casualty situations. So those, not natural disasters, but you know, a different type of disaster, just to have that much extra money for local police, local cities, county sheriff's departments, all those to assist federal officials helping, because it's really a total, you know, whole of government, including local and state government approach to securing this event, making sure it goes off, you know, as flawlessly as possible.
1: I get the sense it's almost like all hands on deck. Like, even if you're a part-timer, you better be on alert.
0: It is completely all hands on deck. And this is also going to coincide with America's 250th celebration in D.C., which cities nationwide are going to have events for. So it is a very, very, I would say, the most challenging time for DHS in its 20 plus years to get through all this and make sure that America is safe through it all.
1: Yeah. Do officials sound confident in terms of their planning and preparation?
0: Yeah, they're doing every single thing that they can. But at some point, you know, things can slip through the cracks. And it's not just about preventing this, which is so much intelligence and tracking that and being able to prevent something from going through. But then something does happen, being able to respond adequately. And there's only so much you can do, I hate to say. They're trying to do everything they can to be the best possible shape going into the games.
1: Boy, busy too for even TSA, right?
0: TSA is handling the security at the 11 host city venues. So you can expect to see the men and women in blue at those stadiums, going through your, you know, your little items you can bring in and going through metal detectors there. Yeah, everyone has been called in. You know, air travel is actually very slow right now because the price of oil has gone up so much, but there is going to be certainly a lot of travel coming into the country for the games. So TSA is going to be also pulled. Fortunately, they're not in a government shutdown anymore. They are getting paid at least. But it is going to be, like I said, all hands on deck and then some.
1: Thanks, Anna. Anna Giaratelli, Homeland Security reporter at the Washington Examiner. Coming up next on This Weekend, cities bring back those castaway statues.

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8: Sparked a lot of removals of Confederate monuments, and then it spread to other monuments as well. So all kinds of monuments were taken down, including a bunch for Christopher Columbus, who indigenous people have historical problems with. And that led to the one focus of this story is Columbus, Ohio, which is named after Christopher Columbus, took down its giant statue of Columbus in front of City Hall. And there are a group of Italian-American organizations that are suing to try to get that statue back up. But we also write about other communities where, for example, a highway marker that's dedicated to Robert E. Lee has just come back up to public view on private land, but public view in Charleston, South Carolina. There's a push to try to bring statues that were taken down back into public spaces.
9: Where is that statue of Christopher Columbus in Columbus, Ohio right now?
8: It is sitting on its back in a city facility with a yellow caution tape around it. And it's sort of hidden there behind security cameras. So it is there. There's dispute over whether it's being cared for properly, but it they want it back up exactly where it was, and they're suing to get it back.
9: Wow. We're speaking with Cameron McWhorter, reporter at the Wall Street Journal. The story is called U.S. Cities Dust Off Statues They Hid Away in 2020. All right, so take us through, since you touched on a little bit, the Robert E. Lee highway marker.
8: Yeah, so that statue, that marker was removed. It had sat in front of a school for many years, and then it was taken down at the request of the school system, and the city took it down and put it away. And then there was a lawsuit by a group called the United Daughters of the Confederacy, which is a sort of a remembrance group for Confederate monuments. And they were suing the city. And then there was this arrangement where this park agreed to take the monument back into public view. And then the lawsuit was dropped. And so this is what's happening, is that the battles that we all saw in 2020 and 2021, where crowds would form, statues were toppled. I don't know if you remember, Christopher Columbus statue in Baltimore was literally thrown into the inner harbor. There's a lot of statues being torn down, Confederate statues being vandalized and torn down. There is now that fight has now moved to courts and city halls and town board meetings. And there's a real push with the Trump administration leading it in many regards to bring these statues back.
9: Wow. How about the reference to the Texas Rangers?
8: Right. So that's a classic example. There was this statue that had stood for many years in an airport in Dallas dedicated to the Texas Rangers. It was, according to many, modeled after a particular Texas Ranger. And a book had come out that said that person had participated in opposing desegregation. Whether that's accurate or not is disputed. And whether the person that's modeled after that person, that's also somewhat in dispute, but or at least by some. And so this statue was taken away by the airport, put it away. They didn't want to offend anybody. And now it's just suddenly reappeared at the Rangers Stadium and is on display, causing a lot of people to be angry about it and these fights to reappear. So we're having, it's a very different shift in the whole statue wars.
9: Thanks, Cam. Cameron McWhorter, reporter at the Wall Street Journal based in Atlanta. Coming up next on This Weekend, Renting versus Owning 2026 edition.

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0: Thanks for joining us. Plenty of people move, especially earlier on in life, but does that determine your ability to buy a home? Here's this weekend's Nicole Murray.
1: I pay $4,000 in rent. If I stay put, how long will it take me to afford a $750,000 home? Here to discuss, Market Watch reporter Aditi Srikant. So let's start with, what are some of the most common reasons people move more often than not, especially when younger?
2: See, I moved every year from ages like 22 to 28, and it was either because a roommate situation soured or my rent was increased to something that I just didn't think was sustainable over the long term. And it's always such, you know, an emotionally and financially taxing ordeal, but I get it. It happens. Like I said, that's what I was doing in my 20s, so I understand moving every year. Sometimes it just is like that.
1: How much does it typically cost to move?
2: So I think it really depends on the housing market you're in. Being in New York, I would pay, you know, a first month's rent, a security deposit, sometimes a broker's fee. If I was hiring movers, that was another expense. If furniture was involved, you know, this person who wrote into my column was moving in Hoboken, and including their first month's rent, the whole thing would have come out to about $14,000 if they also were paying a broker's fee, which Hoboken does have.
1: Okay, so let's talk about that $750,000 home situation. How much would someone have to shell out to buy a home that expensive?
2: If you want to do the 20% down payment, which is suggested in order to avoid private mortgage insurance, you would need to shell out about $150,000.
1: Is there a general amount that someone should save before trying to become a homeowner in general?
2: So if you want to save aggressively, meaning you put 20% away, that would be ideal, and that would put you on the fast track to owning. But I think for a lot of people, like 10% is more realistic, or 15% of their income.
1: So how long would it take to afford a home, keeping those previous figures in mind?
2: Sure. So 20% of your gross pay, you might, and if you are earning, for this article, I said $109,000 because that is the median per capita income in Hoboken. It would take you about 7 years. If you save 10% of your gross income, it would take you about 14 years. You know, like I said, it's a slow process. So what this person was asking is, if I just stay put for a couple of years, will I be able to afford a home really quickly? And unfortunately, the answer is no, unless your income changes quite significantly. Most people who can put a down payment in for a home, it does take time. It does take a lot of effort of getting the salary you need to get, more so than staying put and just saving.
1: Now,
2: but it doesn't hurt. Of course, like, moving costs are expensive.
1: Right,
2: but
1: right.
2: I just don't think that's the only thing you can be doing.
1: So you talk about financial issues that should be addressed before buying a home. What are they? How can this help?
2: Right. I think that a lot of people get fixated on home ownership, but if you have any high interest debt, you should focus on paying that down. Paying down debt, especially credit card debt, is a step towards home ownership, as lenders are hesitant to offer loans to those who carry high balances and those who have lower credit scores. Being debt-free can also get you a lower interest rate. So there are a lot of benefits to paying down your high interest debt. One, obviously being debt-free, but two, it does just make you look like a responsible person to lend to. So I would concentrate on that. Also, you want to build an emergency fund. Should something happen, you do need a cash reserve of 6 months to a year's worth of expenses. If both of those things are taken care of, then I think it's okay to focus on home ownership, but I wouldn't jump the gun, right? Like, homes will be, yes, if there is a dip in price, I can understand when people get anxious, like, I need to buy a home now. Or I think people get anxious, like, being a homeowner makes me an adult, therefore I need to purchase a home as soon as possible. Get your other things in order first, and it will contribute to eventually owning a home, and it'll just put you in a better financial position. You know, you don't want to be house poor.
0: That's this weekend's Nicole Murray with MarketWatch columnist Aditi Srikant. Coming up next on This Weekend, avoiding heat exhaustion this summer.

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1: 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Summer officially arrives on Sunday, June 21st. But as we head into the weekend, it feels like the dog days of summer are here. The National Weather Service reports rising temperatures and heat index values in the upper 90s to low 100s across parts of middle Georgia. Be sure to hydrate and limit your time outdoors if possible. Rain is also expected in metro Atlanta and across the state through Sunday. The candidates in the runoff election for one of Georgia's Senate seats are making their last-minute pitches for votes. More from Thomas Cage.
2: With the Georgia Republican U.S. Senate runoff approaching, candidate Mike Collins is campaigning in the Coastal Empire to secure support from voters who back other candidates in the primary. The runoff on June 16th will determine the Republican challenger to Democratic incumbent Senator John Ossoff in a closely watched Senate race. Former University of Tennessee football coach Derek Dooley, who secured the second runoff spot, is focusing his campaign efforts on Metro Atlanta. WSAV reports supporters of former Congressman Buddy Carter could play a decisive role in the outcome of the runoff elections on Tuesday.
1: And after weeks of burning, Georgia's two largest wildfires in Brantley County in the southeast region of the state and the wildfire in Clinch and Eccles counties are now fully contained. Combined, they scorched over 50,000 acres and caused substantial damage. The efforts to suppress the fires cost the state more than $35 million. Atlanta's FIFA World Cup Fan Festival kicked off with a lively first day on Thursday as thousands of soccer fans gathered at Centennial Olympic Park. Festival goer Tyler Woodley tells Atlanta News First it's not just about the soccer matches.
3: Actually, it's just the good vibes, the festivals, just people being nice to each other. Just looking forward to that and just a little camaraderie.
1: FanFest runs through July 19th. I'm Liz Kennedy.
0: This has been GNN News on the Georgia News Network.
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4: I'm meteorologist Mark Thibodeau with the Weather Channel. Isolated shower or thunderstorm possible as we head through the rest of your Saturday. 96 degrees the high. Heat index levels are going to be elevated for this time of year, up to 103. Passing storm possible tonight, low 74. Better chance of scattered storms later on Sunday. Still hot, a high of 93. Heat indices to near 100.
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1: Thanks for spending part of your weekend with us. Gordon Deal with Nicole Murray. Coming up this half hour, what's happening to delivery drivers' tips? Also, oldies music having a moment. And what World Cup fans are embracing as they visit the U.S. for the first time. We'll have that story in about 20 minutes. As we get ready to set off on that much-needed summer vacation, scorching temperatures await. How to prepare for the heat from Dr. Steve Goldberg, Chief Medical Officer at the diagnostics firm HealthTrack RX. 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
2: Well, top three takeaways. Most heat-related illness is preventable. Hydration and cooling should begin before you start feeling ill. And if you feel confused, if you're fainted, if you have altered mental status, that's bad when it's in a hot environment, and that's a medical emergency.
1: Explain, too, I guess, the medical conditions you might have that can complicate things, as well as medications you might be taking.
2: Sure, you bet. There are a number of different medications that can increase your risk for illness when it's hot. Diuretics, antihistamines, certain antidepressants, antipsychotic, certainly blood pressure medicine, some Parkinson's disease medicines, certain medicines for bladder issues. And all said, patients should not stop their medicines during hot times. Just be especially careful to stay hydrated.
1: And are there folks with medical conditions who struggle more so than others?
2: Well, in general, those that are most vulnerable are adults over 65, infants and young children, individuals with heart disease or lung disease, individuals with severe obesity. If you're working outside, if you're an athlete, and certainly if you're socially isolated and don't have things to cool the temperature in your home, like an air conditioner or a fan, those are all people that are more at risk.
1: What if we're traveling, doctor?
2: Traveling in a car?
1: Anywhere.
2: Yeah, really important. You want to make sure you've got your fluids in your car. You want to make sure you've got an air conditioner in your car. You want to make sure your windows are open. You want to make sure you're not excessively dressed. And you're checking in with people in the back of the car. Make sure they're doing okay.
1: 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And we're talking about staying cool and healthy this summer. Talk more about prep. When we see the weather forecast, it's supposed to be, you know, upper 90s, 100 degrees maybe. Should you be drinking, 20 ounces of water before you even leave the house that morning? What do you recommend?
2: That's a great question. In general, I would bring a thermos with you, anywhere from 18 to 32 ounces, and plan on working your way through a full thermos two or three times a day. The practical check, if you're going to the bathroom regularly, you've got enough fluid in you. If you're not, that's a problem.
1: Okay. And then explain, I guess, the risks here associated with extreme heat.
2: Yeah. Two are heat exhaustion and heat stroke. Heat exhaustion are when you have confusion, dizziness, and your body's ability to self-regulate with sweating and other is not working. So that's heat exhaustion. The way you treat that is get yourself into a cool environment and hydrate. Heat stroke is entirely different. That's severe. That's an emergency condition. In that circumstance, you need to go to the ER. That's where your temperature starts rising. You're no longer sweating. Your blood pressure is insufficient to meet your end organ needs. There, you need very formal cooling in an ice bath. Entirely different situation. Very serious.
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0: Thanks for spending time with us. Some people placing food or grocery delivery orders are asking their drivers, "Did you get my tip?" There's good reason for that. Some of these employers have a credibility problem. Here's Alex Bitter, senior retail reporter at Business Insider. Alex, what's up here?
1: Yeah, so I talk to lots of delivery drivers, as you can imagine, and tips are a big issue for a lot of reasons. It's actually the main way a lot of these people make money. And what's going on now is, you know, increasingly we're seeing some of these drivers talk to the people they're delivering to, right? And one of the things they realize sometimes is that, you know, say the customers tip them $10 and they've only received $5 on their end, right? So the next question is, what's happened? And this is something that has come up a lot lately also because Walmart and DoorDash and some of the other delivery companies have actually settled accusations that they were holding on to tips that should have gone to drivers. So, you know, this has been brewing for a while, but it's just come up in conversations lately that, you know, a lot of these drivers are actually talking to customers now and they're noticing the discrepancy.
0: Well, that's something. So Spark, which I believe is the Walmart service, right? And then you've got DoorDash in that mix. Was it proven that they were withholding tips, or it just seemed murky and they started sending tip money to the drivers, or what happened?
1: Yeah, it's more of the latter. So what happened in the Walmart case, that's the most recent case, right? Earlier this year, Walmart actually settled accusations from the FTC, which had claimed that they were holding on to tips and pay that should have gone to drivers. So as part of the settlement, they didn't admit wrongdoing, but they did agree to pay back about $16 million to drivers, right? So, you know, read from that what you will, right? They didn't admit to anything, but also they're paying back millions of dollars to drivers for orders in the past. So I think there's definitely something going on here. We haven't gotten to the bottom of this yet, right? Is this some sort of glitch or is this purposeful? A lot of drivers, though, are definitely taking note. And it's interesting. Some of the people I spoke with said customers are too, right? So they're giving, some customers are giving drivers tips in cash, right? Because there's no way something can go wrong with that. So there are definitely some interesting workarounds.
0: Wow. We're speaking with Alex Bitter, senior retail reporter at Business Insider. His story is called "Delivery Drivers Say More Customers Are Asking, Did You Actually Get My Tip?" So the cash tip thing is interesting because, as somebody pointed out in your story, it's kind of a strange business model in that in these cases with deliveries, you're tipping before you've actually seen or experienced the service.
1: Right. Absolutely. And that is sort of one of the odd dynamics about tipping, right? Is, you know, if someone delivers your burger, whatever it is, and does a good job and they're quick and respectful and whatnot, yeah, sure, I'll give them a tip. But often what happens is these apps prompt you to tip when you're placing the order, right? So before you've received any service at all. So that's one of the odd things about this business, right? It's one of the few cases where you have to, or you often are prompted to provide a tip at the beginning, right? Versus at the end when you've had the service.
0: Thanks, Alex. Alex Bitter, senior retail reporter at Business Insider. Coming up next on This Weekend, why old music is having a year.
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0: Glad you could spend part of your weekend with us. It's a record year for oldies. More listeners across generations are turning to songs from the past, according to Retro Revival, a new report from the entertainment data company Luminate. Here's Elias Light, music reporter at the Wall Street Journal. Elias, what's trending?
1: You know, in the music streaming era, with so many songs just a click away, we've regularly seen older songs come back into favor, but this year that trend really seems to be intensifying. And across age groups, people are more interested in throwbacks. When you look at the Spotify chart every week, you know, week after week, Dreams by Fleetwood Mac, Every Breath You Take by The Police, Creep by Radiohead, these older songs are consistently competing with new releases from contemporary pop stars.
0: And why? Like, Dreams was tied to that guy drinking like cranberry juice on a skateboard. I remember that, but why the other songs?
1: Yeah, it's great. Good memory. So it's a variety of different factors, but definitely that one mechanism is TikTok, right? Which can kind of get a random song like that. It catches the right kind of vibe with the video, and suddenly millions of people are making their own videos with that song and listening to it. Another mechanism we consistently see is the soundtracks of popular movies and TV shows, like Netflix's Stranger Things has kind of revived some big songs by Kate Bush. It helped Prince. And then there's also just, it seems to be sort of a growing nostalgia. Even what's a little different maybe is it's like 25-year-olds are longing for 10 years ago. I don't know if you saw, there was this trend where people were posting about how they really wanted it to be 2016 again.
0: Yeah.
1: So nostalgia seems to be hitting generations a little earlier than it did before, and that might also be kind of leading them back to older music.
0: That's something. We're speaking with Elias Light, music reporter at the Wall Street Journal. The story is called "The Biggest Hits on Spotify Right Now Are a Blast from the Past." I guess ease of access too, right? I mean, I do it sometimes. I just ask for, I don't know, music from a long time ago, and you know, any, you know, my Echo Dot can figure it out.
1: Yeah, absolutely. I mean, in the old days, right, if you wanted to get explore Fleetwood Mac, you had to go to your record store, CD store, whatever, buy some album. It cost money, it took time. I mean, it's just so easy now to go on a streaming service and pull this stuff up, right? And that really levels the playing field, so you've got these older songs that are just as easy to get to as the latest hits.
0: Is artificial intelligence playing a role in any of this?
1: Yeah, so the company Luminate, which does a lot of music data analysis, they've done some surveys that showed that a good chunk of listeners, if they learn that music has been made to a large degree with artificial intelligence, they're turned off by that. They don't want to listen to it. So one of their theories was that this uptick might be part of sort of a larger societal backlash. As AI really infiltrates every aspect of society, maybe consumers are turning to older stuff that kind of all took place before this uncertain world we live in now.
0: So if the world were more certain, where people were job hopping and getting those raises they always anticipated they get, are we necessarily longing for older times and these older songs?
1: Yeah, that's a great point. I mean, definitely one of the theories about nostalgia is, right, that it's like you look for comforts when you're kind of going through it, right? So there's definitely that element to it. But like you said, there are also these other components, right? Ease of access is unprecedented. The kind of connection between trends on social media and streaming suddenly blows up these songs. So maybe you're 12 and you never heard Creep by Radiohead before, so you're not experiencing nostalgia, but you're just running into it in a cool TikTok video and you think it's great.
0: Is there a genre necessarily that's benefited the most here?
1: Yeah, so one of the things that seems interesting to me is just how many of these are kind of like classic rock songs, right? Fleetwood Mac, The Police, Radiohead, Iris by the Goo Goo Dolls, Yellow by Coldplay, The Killers' Mr. Brightside is doing extremely well on streaming at the moment. And I do think that might partially because rock in the streaming era, rock just hasn't launched a lot of new stars to the same degree as hip-hop or pop or country.
0: Yeah, okay.
1: So I think some fans may be looking to that stuff to get kind of the rock fix that they don't feel like they're getting in modern pop.
0: Thanks, Elias. Elias Light, music reporter at The Wall Street Journal. Coming up next on This Weekend, what foreign World Cup fans love about the U.S.

0: Hi, we're the Goo Goo Dolls. We're fortunate that we can give our daughters everything they need to grow and learn. 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
1: Nearly 13 million kids in the U.S. face hunger. 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

0: Thanks for joining us. As international soccer fans pour into North America for the World Cup, their amused observations about life in the U.S. are becoming an unexpected source of entertainment on social media. NBC News says a Swedish woman named Thora, who has tickets to see both Sweden and England play, has documented everything. After tasting ranch dressing for the first time, she wrote on X, quote, "Why did no one tell me ranch sauce is like crack?" She also found the aisles of a Trader Joe's grocery store, which she said, by the way, was too healthy for her. A German fan who goes by Freddy on X appears to have gotten the most attention online with his posts about Bucky's, the gas station chain, and his first meal ever at a Waffle House. Elsewhere on the social media platform, a Japanese soccer journalist compared Nashville, Tennessee to Universal Studios. And a fan from the UK shared his surprise at a five-story high Starbucks Reserve Roastery in Chicago, the biggest Starbucks in the world. That'll do it for this hour. For Nicole Murray, I'm Gordon Deal. 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
4: Some progress. I'm Paul Stevens, Fox News. Officials for America and Iran reportedly making quote-unquote significant progress on coming to a deal to ending the conflict in Iran. Fox's Lucas Tomlinson at the White House explaining where the two countries are at with those talks.
5: There's an 80% chance the U.S. government's signature is going to be on it, and that would kickstart a new 60-day implementation phase. The Strait of Hormuz would be opened. The U.S. blockade would be lifted. Iranian media is reporting that Iran would get billions of dollars up front at the signing. The vice president of the United States, J.D. Vance, said not so fast, posting to Truth Social, quote, "The Iranians are not receiving any cash and no funds are being released for simply signing a deal or attending a meeting. The deal is structured to ensure that the U.S. and its allies' concerns are prioritized, and that if the Islamic Republic of Iran meets its obligations, then economic benefits will flow to them and to the entire region."
4: And despite the mixed signals, U.S. officials are saying a deal could be signed as soon as sometime this weekend. House lawmakers went home this past Thursday for a week-long break, letting a key intelligence tool lapse after both chambers failed to extend FISA Section 702.
6: Both the House and Senate failed to extend a program allowing for the warrantless surveillance of foreign targets after Democrats, like Virginia Senator Mark Warner, said they couldn't abide by the president's Housing Finance Agency Director Bill Pulte being selected as Director of National Intelligence.
7: And put a political hack into one of our most critical national security positions.
6: But President Trump then announced he was selecting the U.S. attorney in Manhattan for the role, saying Pulte would only be there temporarily.
8: Running it for a short while we get a very talented person, Jay Clayton, in, as you know. Jay Clayton's an incredible talent.
6: As far as when they could vote again on FISA, the House is not back in session until June 23rd. Jessica Rosenthal, Fox News.
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1: Trump has announced that the U.S. military has killed the leader of a notorious South American gang.
2: The president posted the quote, "At my direction, the United States Southern Command delivered a swift and lethal kinetic strike to successfully execute Nino Guerrero, the infamous leader of Tren de Aragua, one of the most bloodthirsty terrorist organizations on the planet. The timing of the strike is unclear. The State Department has designated Tren de Aragua a foreign terrorist organization."
1: And that is Fox's Rich Edson in D.C. The president has been taking serious action against gang members in his second term in the White House, including a series of strikes on small boats. His administration is accused of those boats of smuggling drugs into the U.S. Federal Appeals Court on Friday evening denying a DOJ request for an administrative stay of a court order requiring the removal of President Trump's name from the Washington, D.C.-based Kennedy Center. I'm Paul Stevens. This is Fox News.
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7: I'm meteorologist Mark Thibodeau with the Weather Channel. Isolated shower or thunderstorm possible as we head through the rest of your Saturday. 96 degrees the high. Heat index levels are going to be elevated for this time of year, up to 103. Passing storm possible tonight, low 74. Better chance of scattered storms later on Sunday. Still hot, a high of 93. Heat indices to near 100.
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9: Return of the statues. I'm Gordon Deal with Nicole Murray. Thanks for spending part of your weekend with us. Here's what's coming up this hour.
10: Lawsuits and lobbying as local governments are pressed to return memorials to Confederate generals and founding fathers.
9: Customers are skeptical about whether their delivery drivers are getting their tips. We'll explain why.
10: As the summer temperatures start to heat up, hear tips on avoiding heat exhaustion.
9: And why 2026 has become a record year for oldies music.
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9: Elias Light at the Wall Street Journal on why even younger generations are turning to songs from the past. The Department of Homeland Security has launched a major multi-agency effort aimed at securing the FIFA World Cup games across the United States as the event gets underway. Insight from Anna Jaratelli, Homeland Security reporter at the Washington Examiner. Anna, seems like a massive undertaking.
12: It is going to be a massive undertaking. And, you know, just from the perspective of people being admitted into the country, Customs and Border Protection has said that 5 million people have applied and been approved to come into the country. 7 million total fans are expected to come into the United States from outside the country. So that's a massive immigration issue that DHS is managing, on top of all the different types of threats, especially shootings and drone incidents, which they are planning for. It's going to be pretty heated starting this Friday.
9: Wow. You referenced in your piece these like special event assessment ratings. I think they're called the SEER, and they have different levels. Like, what is that?
12: Yeah, so federal resources are being deployed based on DHS's special event assessment ratings. So events with a SEER 1 are defined as significant events with national or international importance. And those events require an extensive federal support, whereas events

0: that are level two or ones that may require some federal assistance. It's a 1 through 5 list, and DHS has ranked a number of these games, these matches, as being level one, level two, even things that are not necessarily matches, but you're going to have these, you know, stadium filled of people and massive watch parties all around the area. So those are entire areas that need to be secure and that could face, you know, shootings or drone attacks.
1: Yeah. With regards to drone attacks, it was a little unsettling, I guess, to hear the Homeland Security Secretary Mark Wayne Mullen said something to the effect like everybody's a little behind when it comes to defending these things.
0: They really are. Yeah. Border Patrol at the southern border for so many years wasn't able to even detect drones in the sky. It goes far beyond just seeing it. Not able to detect legally or even then mitigate those. You can't take a shotgun and shoot them down. They move incredibly fast, mostly, especially at night, out of sight. So the federal government's been slow to Congress has given federal agencies authority to respond to those, but local police are on different grounds. And so, you know, who's the point person going to be on drones? You know, the FAA is involved, certainly, because they are restricting airspace around those venues. But it's certainly we've never seen a drone attack in the ways that the government has warned we could see, such as taking a toxic or poisonous chemical, even fentanyl, and dropping it over a group of people, or even a gun that can shoot from the drone. But those are the types of things that Homeland Security officials are watching for. They're planning how to deal with those situations. And they're training over 200,000 of these local emergency and first responders in these 11 host cities for how to deal with any of these types of crisis situations.
1: Oh my goodness. We're speaking with Anna Giarratelli, Homeland Security reporter at the Washington Examiner. The story is called How DHS is Securing the FIFA World Cup. There's even a role, for FEMA.
0: FEMA, yep. FEMA is involved. They've been awarded $625 million to those 11 cities and another $250 million specifically to focus on drones and focus on those types of casualty situations. So those, not natural disasters, but you know, a different type of disaster, just to have that much extra money for local police, local cities, county sheriff's departments, all those to assist federal officials helping, because it's really a total, you know, whole of government, including local and state government approach to securing this event, making sure it goes off, you know, as flawlessly as possible.
1: I get the sense it's almost like all hands on deck. Like, even if you're a part-timer, you better be on alert.
0: It is completely all hands on deck. And this is also going to coincide with America's 250th celebration in D.C., which cities nationwide are going to have events for. So it is a very, very, I would say, the most challenging time for DHS in its 20 plus years to get through all this and make sure that America is safe through it all.
1: Yeah. Do officials sound confident in terms of their planning and preparation?
0: Yeah, they're doing every single thing that they can. But at some point, you know, things can slip through the cracks. And it's not just about preventing this, which is so much intelligence and tracking that and being able to prevent something from going through. But then something does happen, being able to respond adequately. And there's only so much you can do, I hate to say. They're trying to do everything they can to be in the best possible shape going into the games.
1: Boy, busy too for even TSA, right?
0: TSA is handling the security at the 11 host city venues. So you can expect to see the men and women in blue at those stadiums, going through your little items you can bring in and going through metal detectors there. Everyone has been called in. You know, air travel is actually very slow right now because the price of oil has gone up so much, but there is going to be certainly a lot of travel coming into the country for the games. So TSA is going to be also pulled. Fortunately, they're not in a government shutdown anymore. They are getting paid at least. But it is going to be, like I said, all hands on deck and then some.
1: Thanks, Anna. Anna Giarratelli, Homeland Security reporter at the Washington Examiner. Coming up next on This Weekend, cities bring back those castaway statues.

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0: Ready for the weekend? We're here to get it started. This Weekend with Gordon Deal.
1: Thanks for spending part of your weekend with us. The statue wars that swept away monuments 6 years ago are back. This time, the battle is to restore them. Some regional examples from Cameron McWhirter, reporter at the Wall Street Journal. Cam, what are we seeing?
2: Well, there is a growing pushback to all the statues that were removed very quickly over a period of time in 2020 and 2021. You remember George Floyd was killed in Minneapolis, and that sparked a lot of removals of Confederate monuments. And then it spread to other monuments as well. So all kinds of monuments were taken down, including a bunch for Christopher Columbus, who indigenous people have historical problems with. And that led to the one focus of this story is Columbus, Ohio, which is named after Christopher Columbus, took down its giant statue of Columbus in front of City Hall. And there are a group of Italian-American organizations that are suing to try to get that statue back up. But we also write about other communities where, for example, a highway marker that's dedicated to Robert E. Lee has just come back up to public view on private land, but public view in Charleston, South Carolina. There's a push to try to bring statues that were taken down back into public spaces.
1: Where is that statue of Christopher Columbus in Columbus, Ohio right now?
2: It is sitting on its back in a city facility with a yellow caution tape around it. And it's sort of hidden there behind security cameras. So it is there. There's dispute over whether it's being cared for properly, but it they want it back up exactly where it was, and they're suing to get it back.
1: Wow. We're speaking with Cameron McWhirter, reporter at the Wall Street Journal. The story is called U.S. Cities Dust Off Statues They Hid Away in 2020. All right, so take us through, since you touched on a little bit, the Robert E. Lee highway marker.
2: Yeah, so that marker was removed. It had sat in front of a school for many years, and then it was taken down at the request of the school system, and the city took it down and put it away. And then there was a lawsuit by a group called the United Daughters of the Confederacy, which is a sort of a remembrance group for Confederate monuments. And they were suing the city. And then there was this arrangement where this park agreed to take the monument back into public view. And then the lawsuit was dropped. And so this is what's happening, is that the battles that we all saw in 2020 and 2021, where crowds would form, statues were toppled. I don't know if you remember, Christopher Columbus statue in Baltimore was literally thrown into the Inner Harbor. There's a lot of statues being torn down, Confederate statues being vandalized and torn down. There is now that fight has now moved to courts and city halls and town board meetings, and there's a real push with the Trump administration leading it in many regards to bring these statues back.
1: Wow. How about the reference to the Texas Rangers?
2: Right. So that's a classic example. There was this statue that had stood for many years in an airport in Dallas dedicated to the Texas Rangers. It was, according to many, modeled after a particular Texas Ranger. And a book had come out that said that person had participated in opposing desegregation. Whether that's accurate or not is disputed. And whether the person that's modeled after that person, that's also somewhat in dispute. But, or at least by some. And so this statue was taken away by the airport, put it away. They didn't want to offend anybody. And now it's just suddenly reappeared at the Rangers Stadium and is on display, causing a lot of people to be angry about it and these fights to reappear. So we're having, it's a very different shift in the whole statue wars.
1: Thanks, Cam. Cameron McWhirter, reporter at the Wall Street Journal based in Atlanta. Coming up next on This Weekend, Renting versus Owning 2026 edition.

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0: Thanks for joining us. Plenty of people move, especially earlier on in life, but does that determine your ability to buy a home? Here's this weekend's Nicole Murray.
1: I pay $4,000 in rent. If I stay put, how long will it take me to afford a $750,000 home? Here to discuss, Market Watch reporter Aditi Srikant. So let's start with, what are some of the most common reasons people move more often than not, especially when younger?
2: See, I moved every year from ages like 22 to 28, and it was either because a roommate situation soured or my rent was increased to something that I just didn't think was sustainable over the long term. And it's always such, you know, an emotionally and financially taxing ordeal, but I get it. It happens. Like I said, that's what I was doing in my 20s, so I understand moving every year. Sometimes it just is like that.
1: How much does it typically cost to move?
2: So I think it really depends on the housing market you're in. Being in New York, I would pay, you know, a first month's rent, a security deposit, sometimes a broker's fee. If I was hiring movers, that was another expense. If furniture was involved, you know, this person who wrote into my column was moving in Hoboken, and including their first month's rent, the whole thing would have come out to about $14,000 if they also were paying a broker's fee, which Hoboken does have.
1: Okay, so let's talk about that $750,000 home situation. How much would someone have to shell out to buy a home that expensive?
2: If you want to do the 20% down payment, which is suggested in order to avoid private mortgage insurance, you would need to shell out about $150,000.
1: Is there a general amount that someone should save before trying to become a homeowner in general?
2: So if you want to save aggressively, meaning you put 20% away, that would be ideal, and that would put you on the fast track to owning. But I think for a lot of people, like 10% is more realistic, or 15% of their income.
1: So how long would it take to afford a home, keeping those previous figures in mind?
2: Sure. So 20% of your gross pay, you might, and if you are earning, for this article, I said $109,000 because that is the median per capita income in Hoboken. It would take you about 7 years. If you save 10% of your gross income, it would take you about 14 years. You know, like I said, it's a slow process. So what this person was asking is, if I just stay put for a couple of years, will I be able to afford a home really quickly? And unfortunately, the answer is no, unless your income changes quite significantly. Most people who can put a down payment in for a home, it does take time. It does take a lot of effort of getting the salary you need to get, more so than staying put and just saving.
1: Now,
2: but it doesn't hurt. Of course, like, moving costs are expensive.
1: Right,
2: I just don't think that's the only thing you can be doing.
1: So you talk about financial issues that should be addressed before buying a home. What are they? How can this help?
2: Right. I think that a lot of people get fixated on home ownership, but if you have any high interest debt, you should focus on paying that down. Paying down debt, especially credit card debt, is a step towards home ownership, as lenders are hesitant to offer loans to those who carry high balances and those who have lower credit scores. Being debt-free can also get you a lower interest rate. So there are a lot of benefits to paying down your high interest debt. One, obviously being debt-free, but two, it does just make you look like a responsible person to lend to. So I would concentrate on that. Also, you want to build an emergency fund. Should something happen, you do need a cash reserve of 6 months to a year's worth of expenses. If both of those things are taken care of, then I think it's okay to focus on home ownership, but I wouldn't jump the gun, right? Like, the homes will be, yes, if there is a dip in price, I can understand when people get anxious, like, I need to buy a home now. Or I think people get anxious, like, being a homeowner makes me an adult, therefore I need to purchase a home as soon as possible. Get your other things in order first, and it will contribute to eventually owning a home, and it'll just put you in a better financial position. You know, you don't want to be house poor.
0: That's this weekend's Nicole Murray with MarketWatch columnist Aditi Srikant. Coming up next on This Weekend, avoiding heat exhaustion this summer.

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1: The Georgia News Network.
2: Georgia's medical cannabis program is expanding this summer. Rocio Rivera has more on what that means for people suffering from chronic pain.
3: In just a few weeks, Georgians will have more options for legal consumption of cannabis. Jeremy Davis with Trulieve, a medical marijuana dispensary, tells 41NBC this is great news for people suffering with chronic pain.
4: Medical cannabis does offer an alternative medicine to your typical opioids and benzos that have been prescribed so many years.
3: Davis says he's suffered with PTSD since serving in the Air Force and finds medical cannabis as a way to help his symptoms.
4: What I found with medical marijuana is that it helps me sleep with none of the negative side effects and hangovers and bad feelings the next day that some of the typical prescribed medication would.
3: The new law known as the Putting Georgia's Patients First Act will take effect July 1st.
2: And dangerous heat continues in Georgia this weekend with the heat index exceeding 100 degrees. Actual temperatures will be in the low 90s, followed by high humidity. Rain is also expected in Metro Atlanta and across the state through Sunday. A new app in Middle Georgia is giving people a safer way to report family violence without ever picking up the phone.
5: Houston County Sheriff Matt Moulton says a feature added to the Macon Regional Crime Stoppers app allows users to submit tips about family violence completely anonymously.
6: After we started doing the PSAs and released the posters, they had a family violence incident, and the victim made the comment that she would not have known who to call had she not seen the video on the news.
5: He tells 41NBC providing information on crime can be intimidating, and the move comes after a deadly year.
6: Of the 16 homicides, 14 of the 16 victims was a direct act of family violence.
5: The app lets users file a report directly from their phone without revealing their identity. I'm Rebecca Hughes.
2: And I'm Liz Kennedy.
1: This has been GNN News on the Georgia News Network.
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15: I'm meteorologist Mark Thibodeau with the Weather Channel. Isolated shower or thunderstorm possible as we head through the rest of your Saturday. 96 degrees the high. Heat index levels are going to be elevated for this time of year, up to 103. Passing storm possible tonight, low 74. Better chance of scattered storms later on Sunday. Still hot, a high of 93. Heat indices to near 100.
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1: Thanks for spending part of your weekend with us. Gordon Deal with Nicole Murray. Coming up this half hour, what's happening to delivery drivers' tips? Also, oldies music having a moment. And what World Cup fans are embracing as they visit the U.S. for the first time. We'll have that story in about 20 minutes. As we get ready to set off on that much-needed summer vacation, scorching temperatures await. How to prepare for the heat from Dr. Steve Goldberg, Chief Medical Officer at the diagnostics firm HealthTrack RX. 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
2: Well, top three takeaways. Most heat-related illness is preventable. Hydration and cooling should begin before you start feeling ill. And if you feel confused, if you're fainted, if you have altered mental status, that's bad when it's in a hot environment, and that's a medical emergency.
1: Explain, too, I guess, the medical conditions you might have that can complicate things, as well as medications you might be taking.
2: Sure, you bet. There are a number of different medications that can increase your risk for illness when it's hot. Diuretics, antihistamines, certain antidepressants, antipsychotic, certainly blood pressure medicine, some Parkinson's disease medicines, certain medicines for bladder issues. And all said, patients should not stop their medicines during hot times. Just be especially careful to stay hydrated.
1: And are there folks with medical conditions who struggle more so than others?
2: Well, in general, those that are most vulnerable are adults over 65, infants and young children, individuals with heart disease or lung disease, individuals with severe obesity. If you're working outside, if you're an athlete, and certainly if you're socially isolated and don't have things to cool the temperature in your home, like an air conditioner or a fan, those are all people that are more at risk.
1: Mm. What if we're traveling, doctor?
2: Traveling in a car?
1: Anywhere.
2: Yeah, really important. You want to make sure you've got your fluids in your car. You want to make sure you've got an air conditioner in your car. You want to make sure your windows are open. You want to make sure you're not excessively dressed. And you're checking in with people in the back of the car. Make sure they're doing okay.
1: Mm. We're speaking with Dr. Steve Goldberg, Chief Medical Officer of the diagnostics firm HealthTrack RX. And we're talking about staying cool and healthy this summer. Talk more about prep. Well, we see the weather forecast. It's supposed to be, you know, upper 90s, 100 degrees maybe. Should you be drinking, what, 20 ounces of water before you even leave the house that morning? What do you recommend?
2: That's a great question. In general, I would bring a thermos with you, anywhere from 18 to 32 ounces, and plan on working your way through a full thermos two or three times a day. The practical check, if you're going to the bathroom regularly, you've got enough fluid in you. If you're not, that's a problem.
1: Okay. And then explain, I guess, the risks here associated with extreme heat.
2: Yeah. Two are heat exhaustion and heat stroke. Heat exhaustion are when you have confusion, dizziness, and your body's ability to self-regulate with sweating and other is not working. So that's heat exhaustion. The way you treat that is get yourself into a cool environment and hydrate. Heat stroke is entirely different. That's severe. That's an emergency condition. In that circumstance, you need to go to the ER. That's where your temperature starts rising. You're no longer sweating. Your blood pressure is insufficient to meet your end organ needs. There you need very formal cooling in an ice bath. Entirely different situation, very serious.
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0: Thanks for spending time with us. Some people placing food or grocery delivery orders are asking their drivers, "Did you get my tip?" There's good reason for that. Some of these employers have a credibility problem. Here's Alex Bitter, senior retail reporter at Business Insider. Alex, what's up here?
1: Yeah, so I talk to lots of delivery drivers, as you can imagine, and tips are a big issue for a lot of reasons. It's actually the main way a lot of these people make money. And what's going on now is, you know, increasingly we're seeing some of these drivers talk to the people they're delivering to, right? And one of the things they realize sometimes is that, you know, say the customers tip them $10 and they've only received five on their end, right? So the next question is, what's happened? And this is something that has come up a lot lately also because Walmart and DoorDash and some of the other delivery companies have actually settled accusations that they were holding on to tips that should have gone to drivers. So, you know, this has been brewing for a while, but it's just come up in conversations lately that, you know, a lot of these drivers are actually talking to customers now and they're noticing the discrepancy.
0: Well, that's something. So Spark, which I believe is the Walmart service, right? And then you've got DoorDash in that mix. Was it proven that they were withholding tips, or it just seemed murky and they started sending tip money to the drivers, or what happened?
1: Yeah, it's more of the latter. So what happened in the Walmart case, that's the most recent case, right? Earlier this year, Walmart actually settled accusations from the FTC, which had claimed that they were holding on to tips and pay that should have gone to drivers. So as part of the settlement, they didn't admit wrongdoing, but they did agree to pay back about $16 million to drivers, right? So, you know, read from that what you will, right? They didn't admit to anything, but also they're paying back millions of dollars to drivers for orders in the past. So I think there's definitely something going on here. We haven't gotten to the bottom of this yet, right? Is this some sort of glitch or is this purposeful? A lot of drivers, though, are definitely taking note. And it's interesting. Some of the people I spoke with said customers are too, right? So they're giving, some customers are giving drivers tips in cash, right? Because there's no way something can go wrong with that. So there are definitely some interesting workarounds.
0: Wow. We're speaking with Alex Bitter, senior retail reporter at Business Insider. His story is called "Delivery Drivers Say More Customers Are Asking, Did You Actually Get My Tip?" So the cash tip thing is interesting because, as somebody pointed out in your story, it's kind of a strange business model in that in these cases with deliveries, you're tipping before you've actually seen or experienced the service.
1: Right. Absolutely. And that is sort of one of the odd dynamics about tipping, right? Is, you know, if someone delivers your order, delivers your burger, whatever it is, and does a good job and they're quick and respectful and whatnot, yeah, sure, I'll give them a tip. But often what happens is these apps prompt you to tip when you're placing the order, right? So before you've received any service at all. So that's one of the odd things about this business, right? It's one of the few cases where you have to, or you often are prompted to provide a tip at the beginning, right? Versus at the end when you've had the service.
0: Thanks, Alex. Alex Bitter, senior retail reporter at Business Insider. Coming up next on This Weekend, why old music is having a year.
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0: Glad you could spend part of your weekend with us. It's a record year for oldies. More listeners across generations are turning to songs from the past, according to Retro Revival, a new report from the entertainment data company Luminate. Here's Elias Light, music reporter at the Wall Street Journal. Elias, what's trending?
1: You know, in the music streaming era, with so many songs just a click away, we've regularly seen older songs come back into favor. But this year, that trend really seems to be intensifying. And across age groups, people are more interested in throwbacks. When you look at the Spotify chart every week, you know, week after week, Dreams by Fleetwood Mac, Every Breath You Take by The Police, Creep by Radiohead, these older songs are consistently competing with new releases from contemporary pop stars.
0: And why? Like, Dreams was tied to that guy drinking like cranberry juice on a skateboard. I remember that, but why the other songs?
1: Yeah, it's great. Good memory. So it's a variety of different factors, but definitely that one mechanism is TikTok, right? Which can kind of get a random song like that. It catches the right kind of vibe with a video, and suddenly millions of people are making their own videos with that song and listening to it. Another mechanism we consistently see is the soundtracks of popular movies and TV shows, like Netflix's Stranger Things has kind of revived some big songs by Kate Bush. It helped Prince. And then there's also just, it seems to be sort of a growing nostalgia. Even what's a little different maybe is it's like 25-year-olds are longing for 10 years ago. I don't know if you saw, there was this trend where people were posting about how they really wanted it to be 2016 again.
0: Yeah.
1: So nostalgia seems to be hitting generations a little earlier than it did before, and that might also be kind of leading them back to older music.
0: That's something. We're speaking with Elias Light, music reporter at the Wall Street Journal. The story is called "The Biggest Hits on Spotify Right Now Are a Blast from the Past." I guess ease of access too, right? I mean, I do it sometimes. I just ask for, I don't know, music from a long time ago, and you know, my Echo Dot can figure it out.
1: Yeah, absolutely. I mean, in the old days, right, if you wanted to get explore Fleetwood Mac, you had to go to your record store, CD store, whatever, buy some albums. It cost money, it took time. I mean, it's just so easy now to go on a streaming service and pull this stuff up, right? And that's a huge, that really levels the playing field. So you've got these older songs that are just as easy to get to as the latest hits.
0: Is artificial intelligence playing a role in any of this?
1: Yeah, so the company Luminate, which does a lot of music data analysis, they've done some surveys that showed that a good chunk of listeners, if they learn that music has been made to a large degree with artificial intelligence, they're turned off by that. They don't want to listen to it. So one of their theories was that this uptick might be part of sort of a larger societal backlash. As AI really infiltrates every aspect of society, maybe consumers are turning to older stuff that kind of all took place before this uncertain world we live in now.
0: So if the world were more certain, where people were job hopping and getting those raises they always anticipated they get, are we necessarily longing for older times and these older songs?
1: Yeah, that's a great point. I mean, definitely one of the theories about nostalgia is, right, that it's like you look for comforts when you're kind of going through it, right? So there's definitely that element to it. But like you said, there are also there are other components, right? Ease of access is unprecedented. The kind of connection between trends on social media and streaming suddenly blows up these songs. So maybe you're 12 and you never heard Creep by Radiohead before, so you're not experiencing nostalgia, but you're just running into it in a cool TikTok video and you think it's great.
0: Is there a genre necessarily that's benefited the most here?
1: Yeah, so one of the things that seems interesting to me is just how many of these are kind of like classic rock songs, right? Fleetwood Mac, The Police, Radiohead, Iris by the Goo Goo Dolls, Yellow by Coldplay, The Killer's Mr. Brightside is doing extremely well on streaming at the moment. And I do think that might partially because rock in the streaming era, rock just hasn't launched a lot of new stars to the same degree as hip hop or pop or country.
0: Yeah, okay.
1: So I think some fans may be looking to that stuff to get kind of the rock fix that they don't feel like they're getting in modern pop.
0: Thanks, Elias. Elias Light, music reporter at The Wall Street Journal. Coming up next on This Weekend, what foreign World Cup fans love about the U.S.

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1: Tom is the smartest man I know. 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

0: Thanks for joining us. As international soccer fans pour into North America for the World Cup, their amused observations about life in the U.S. are becoming an unexpected source of entertainment on social media. NBC News says a Swedish woman named Thora, who has tickets to see both Sweden and England play, has documented everything. After tasting ranch dressing for the first time, she wrote on X, quote, "Why did no one tell me ranch sauce is like crack?" She also found the aisles of a Trader Joe's grocery store, which she said, by the way, was too healthy for her. A German fan who goes by Freddy on X appears to have gotten the most attention online with his posts about Bucky's, the gas station chain, and his first meal ever at a Waffle House. Elsewhere on the social media platform, a Japanese soccer journalist compared Nashville, Tennessee to Universal Studios, and a fan from the UK shared his surprise at a five-story high Starbucks Reserve Roastery in Chicago, the biggest Starbucks in the world. That'll do it for this hour. For Nicole Murray, I'm Gordon Deal. 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
7: Is peace close at hand? Some say it is. I'm Daria Albinger, Fox News. Clock is ticking on a deal. The U.S. and Iran agreeing on the wording of an agreement which is aimed at ending the war.
8: Pakistani officials have been acting as go-betweens for the U.S. and Iran when it comes to getting a peace deal. And now the Pakistani prime minister says mediators are working with both sides to finalize it. Vice President J.D. Vance said the deal has the potential to remake the region and lead to lasting peace. Sources are saying the deal is expected to pave the way for the phased lifting of sanctions on Iran and the reopening of the Strait of Hormuz. Meanwhile, U.S. Central Command says over 130 commercial ships have been redirected during the blockade on Iranian ports. Jill Nato, Fox News.
7: A key surveillance tool which allows U.S. to collect intelligence abroad has expired. Here's Fox's Chad Pergram.
9: Legal authority for the government's foremost intelligence-gathering weapon to foil terrorism, FISA Section 702, expires. There's worry about unprecedented vulnerabilities this summer. A bipartisan coalition tanked an emergency FISA extension in Congress. FISA siphons the calls, emails, and texts of foreign intelligence targets. But a court ruling says the government can still track suspect communications, despite a lapse in the law. However, it's unclear if telecommunications companies will provide digital breadcrumbs to the government, lacking a congressional safeguard. Croner, the FISA expert, says people shouldn't worry now.
7: Officials, however, say they are worried about tracking because FISA goes with all the existing data. President Trump says a swift and lethal kinetic U.S. strike has killed Hector Rutherford Guerrero Flores, who he calls the infamous leader of the Tren de Aragua gang. It happened on a strike on a compound in Venezuela. 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
7: The latest attempt of the defense team for Charlie Kirk's alleged killer, Tyler Robinson, at delaying his hearing has been denied. Here's Fox's Claudia Cowan in Provo, Utah.
12: Charlie Kirk's accused assassin, Tyler Robinson, lost his latest bid to postpone his preliminary hearing. His lawyers wanted to hit pause while they appealed the judge's ruling allowing cameras in the courtroom to the Utah Supreme Court. The defense also asked the judge to sanction the prosecution for talking to reporters.

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1: The case plays out in court. I'm Daria Albinger. This is Fox News.
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10: I'm meteorologist Mark Thibodeau with the Weather Channel. Isolated shower or thunderstorm possible as we head through the rest of your Saturday. 96 degrees the high. Heat index levels are going to be elevated for this time of year, up to 103. Passing storm possible tonight, low 74. Better chance of scattered storms later on Sunday. Still hot, a high of 93. Heat indices to near 100.
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called in here. Our number, 877-381-3811, 877-381-3811. So what is in this putative memorandum of understanding that may or may not be signed this weekend? What might be in this? Well, we don't have all the details. The White House did speak briefly. Somebody did, to Fox. Number one, nuclear material will be destroyed and removed. Number two, nuclear program will be dismantled. Number three, none of their money released until they perform. I don't know how much money. I don't know what we're talking about there. Number four, Strait of Hormuz will be open. Number five, no Iran funding of terrorist groups. And hopefully, by the time we see an entire verified list from our government, not from senior officials to reporters, so all of us can analyze it and comment on it and think about it. Hopefully we'll include ballistic missiles, because that's the system by which you deliver nuclear warheads. Without nuclear warheads, they're the most powerful conventional weapon that the Iranian regime has. And let's see if there's any discussion at all about the Iranian people, which I'm concerned may not come up at all. So we'll see how this is. Of course, the enforcement mechanisms and so forth and so on. I've made it clear over and over and over again from my little perspective that the preferable way to handle this is to destroy the regime, because the regime will not honor these terms after...

0: President Trump leaves. I'm not sure how we can enforce them after President Trump leaves, particularly if we have a Democrat president like a Newsome, God forbid, or whomever. I don't even believe most Republicans who would ascend to the presidency, I have one or two in mind, that they would enforce it. And I don't believe Congress would want them to enforce it. Be provocative, and we don't want to go to war, and on and on and on. We hear it from the woke right. We hear it from the Islamists and the Marxists, the isolationists. We hear a lot of this. Price of gasoline might go up, something like that. The stock market might take a temporary three-day hit. We can't have that. So I'm very worried about enforcement. First of all, the enemy violating the agreement. There's no evidence anywhere that they ever adhere to any agreement. And us enforcing it post-Trump. I'm worried about all of that. I see no evidence that the enemy will adhere to it or that post-Trump we will enforce it. I just don't. If somebody has some evidence of any of that, let me know. Then Reuters, and I don't think they should get any money, to be perfectly honest with you. All it's going to do is strengthen up the regime. It's not going to go to the people. They're slaughtering their people. Reuters exclusive. I'm going to read it to you, and then I'm going to tell you what the White House says about this just now. UAE to unlock billions of dollars for Iran, source says. It's a few hours old. Two sources say at least $10 billion to be unlocked under the deal. First $3 billion tranche already sent, sources say. Deal includes revived economic ties between the UAE and Iran. UAE officials say Gulf state aims to ease regional tensions. Iran sought similar pact with two other Gulf states, source says, and maybe it'll get it. The United Arab Emirates has agreed to unlock billions of dollars for Iran, four sources said, in a tactical shift after weeks of Iranian attacks on the wealthy Gulf Arab state. Word of the move, which has not been previously reported, coincides with the final stages of broader negotiations between Tehran and Washington on ending the war. See, this money issue is a big issue. And this is something that I believe most of you and I are going to want to look at. We're very critical of the Obama administration, and rightly so. And rightly so. Of giving billions of dollars, including cash, to the regime. We were very critical of the Biden regime, giving this regime tens of billions of dollars in economic relief by not enforcing sanctions, as well as direct payments. And what did it do with that money? Didn't help its people. Why would it help its people? That regime doesn't exist to help its people. It exists to spread a revolution and to reinforce its police state. Of course. Of course. So that'll be something that we'll want to look at as well. And we shall see. Now, the White House has denied this is taking place with the UAE. So we're getting a lot of whiplash today. I need a neck brace to keep track of everything from this morning to right now. And I would advise the White House that my positive advice is, why don't you release the terms so there's no speculation? So people, if they want to debate it, they can debate the actual facts. And this will eventually have to go to Congress, as the prior Obama deal did. Does the treaty clause apply? It does. Will it be used? It will not. Because the Obama deal set a very bad precedent. And we have a very perverse system in place for now handling this with Iran. We actually need a supermajority of the members of Congress to oppose the deal. So if a president vetoes it, they can override the veto. I don't believe that's going to happen. So that's the way that works. But it definitely needs to be sent to Congress. Now, I've had some low IQ mental midgets online, and there's a lot of them. They're called woke right. They're called isolationists. They're called Democrats. They're called leftists, Islamists. They're called Marxists, Jew haters, bots, foreigners. You get the point. And they said, oh, look at you. You said we don't need the approval of Congress to go to war. And here you say we need the approval of Congress on a deal. What does one have to do with the other? There are two different provisions of the Constitution. One talks about a declaration of war, where that word was used to replace make war. So the framers of your Constitution, the people that actually wrote it and approved of it and ratified it, they changed the word from make war to declare war. And they said why. It's no secret. They said because Congress can't be in charge of making war and running a war. They have the power of the purse. If they want to use that, that's fine. But otherwise, the president is the commander-in-chief. Now, I know this is complicated for the isolationists, the leftists, the woke right neo-fascists. I got it. I know it's complicated for the slugs out there. But you're smart. You get it. And then we have another provision of the Constitution, the Treaty Clause. And the Treaty Clause requires, quite frankly, agreements like this to be sent to the Senate, not Congress as a whole, the Senate, which were to review it, and two-thirds of the senators present would have to approve it as a treaty. That was violated. That was violated in the Obama deal, and now, unfortunately, we have other type of precedent. And so the precedent that exists now, I believe it was a statute, but it may have been a resolution. Either way, that requires Congress to come up with a supermajority if they're going to oppose the deal, okay? I got into a big argument with this at the time, and I really was very disturbed by the Republicans who went along with this, but they did, and so there you have it. Those are the requirements of our Constitution. So declaring war is not making war, and that has nothing to do with approving a deal as a treaty or not. One has nothing to do with the other. For the lame brains in the cesspool that we call the internet. I'll be right back.
1: Mark Levin.
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0: This is real, ladies and gentlemen. You better pinch yourselves. Controversial. He's bigoted. He's anti-American. He supports these terror groups. Hassan Piker says two far-left candidates' primary wins would bring U.S. closer to socialism. These people are serious about this. Okay. What am I reading here, honey? Breaking explosions in Strait of Hormuz. The IRGC opens fire at international vessels. This is from, is that Iranian television, I think? I'm not sure, but that is some breaking news, so you're aware of this. So this is going to be a real, you know, neck brace time, back and forth and back and forth, I suppose. We'll see how it goes. All right, this guy, Piker. If we can get two of these candidates elected and push through their primary, we're closer to socialism. These people have an entire agenda, a 100-year agenda. I've seen it. I've seen the agenda. They say we're about 40 or 50 years in. In another 50 years or less, we will have conquered the United States. Do you understand what I'm saying, Rich? This is real. I just saw this. You think I should write about this? Seriously. I feel like I need to do something. It gives me an idea, but I just saw this yesterday. It was just shown to me. 100-year plan by the Islamists worldwide on how to conquer the United States. And they argue it's well underway. And they look at the culture, education, the media, books, the internet. They look at politics. You can see now winning election at local level, state level, federal level, down to the school board level, to infiltrate the entirety of our society. We are not prepared for this. We are not defending ourselves against this. And you can see what's happening in your own communities. When you listen to this program, I'm trying to point out where it's taking place in other communities. You can see what's been done to our immigration system. You can see that the Democrat Party is not only involved in this, it's helping to orchestrate it. And they talk about the conquering and the devouring of the Democrat Party, so they have one major party. They talk about the techniques they're going to use, that I've shared some of that with you, that in primaries, Democrat primaries, where they know the turnout will be low, 25, 28, 32%, the imams in the mosques turn out their voters 95%, 97%, and it's a religious command. Are you listening, America? You've got these anti-Semites who are so focused on Israel and Jews and AIPAC, it's sick. And I just noticed that Marjorie Trotskyite gangrene just traveled to Russia right after Candace Owens traveled to Russia. And not long ago, Tucker traveled to Russia, where they retreated like conquering heroes. This is no joke what's going on, America. I know those of you who've been listening to me, you understand my principles have not changed. My love for America has not changed. Our support for one another, Mr. and Mrs. America, has never changed. I come to you with honesty, with information, with truth. That's it. The enemy out there, whether they're podcasters, whether they're bloggers, whomever they are, they can try to project upon me whatever they want to. And they're trying desperately. Because this, here, your radio station right now is the voice of America. It's the voice of America from this microphone. America is not Piers Morgan, who lives in Britain, won't even defend his own country. America is not little Adolf Nick Fuentes, who can't decide what he is in many respects. America is not fraudster fraudster, an Epstein videotaper, Stephen Bannon. America is not traitor Tucker, who defends many of our enemies as he trashes Christians and Jews and Americanism. America is not Megyn Kelly. And all that involves a bunch of psychos. I understand why they don't like me. I understand why they attack me. I don't care. I'm a big boy. I'm tough. Trust me. They don't want to be exposed. And we've got the Mandamis. Now there's a $20 million massive mosque that's been built in Dearborn, Michigan. And I want to tell you about it. I want to tell you what they're saying about it. While we're focused on AIPAC and Netanyahu, the shiny objects that they want you to focus on. Terrible. A deal with Iran. I don't care if it's the greatest deal on the face of the earth. They're not going to abide by it in the long run. And I don't care how much envoys, senior officials, all the rest of them think it's a great idea. And some of them earnestly do, and that's okay. I do not. Do you really want another summer like last summer, barely sleeping because you were too hot all night? Now, a lot of people blame the summer heat for bad sleep, when really, it may be their mattress trapping heat. 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
4: I'm BD Rollins, just Mark Thibodeau with the Weather Channel. Isolated shower or thunderstorm possible as we head through the rest of your Saturday. 96 degrees, the high. Heat index levels are going to be elevated for this time of year, up to 103. Passing storm possible tonight, low 74. Better chance of scattered storms later on Sunday. Still hot, a high of 93. Heat indices to near 100.
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1: This from Politico. We always consider the source, but we take that in a, you know, rational understanding. Soon after President Donald Trump posted Thursday morning that he would hit Iran very hard tonight, leaders from Gulf and South Asian countries called the president in a last-ditch effort to change his mind. They assured him a preliminary agreement that paves the way for more detailed talks was in fact at hand. The calls, which have not been previously reported, came from Qatari Emir, Yabba Dabba, UAE Emirates President, Yabba Dabba, and Pakistani Defense Chief, Yabba Dabba. According to two administration officials and a diplomat briefing the calls, both were granted anonymity to discuss a sensitive diplomatic mediation. Boy, they leak like hell. I don't know what's going on. These countries have sway over Tehran and Supreme Leader Yabba Dabba. Trump said Thursday in their assurance that a deal was near led him to walk back his attack plans, according to one of the administration officials. Okay. The message from Iran was different. Iranian state media reported that Yabba Dabba, a spokesperson for the foreign ministry, said that while large parts of the negotiating text have been finalized, Iran would not compromise on its red lines. White House did not immediately respond at that time, and so forth and so on. So, we've heard certain officials talk about, well, sometimes our interests in the United States don't align with Israel's interests. We never hear certain officials say our interests don't align with Qatar's interests. Our interests don't align with Saudi Arabia's interests. Our interests don't align with Pakistan's interests. Our interests don't align with the genocidal murder Erdogan at Turkey, their interests. Have you noticed that, Mr. Producer? Why is that? Because Netanyahu and his country want to destroy Iran, that is, the regime. They want to end it. Obviously, we're taking the other track. There's a fork in the road. You can go one way or the other. We're taking the track towards a deal. That's what we're doing. So there is that. Okay. Thank you. Let's see here. One moment. One second here. I'm looking to see if there's any breaking news at all on this. This stuff's moving fast, as you might understand. That's not breaking news enough. I do have a question. Who keeps leaking to Barak Ravid at Axios? Barak Ravid is a reprobate. Barak Ravid comes from a paper called Haaretz that I told you about the other day in Israel. It is hardcore left. It's an outlet, in my view, that hates its own country and is not very fond of ours. So I don't know. Who are these senior officials who keep leaking to this guy? They have a leaking problem. They need to find a depends. The FBI needs to be unleashed on Axios, Barak Ravid. And by the way, leaks of confidential discussions between heads of states and negotiations and so forth, those are crimes. That's not a free speech First Amendment issue. And yet we're told, don't pay attention to anonymous leaks. Don't pay attention to what other countries say. Okay, fine. We still don't have the particulars of this memorandum of understanding, if in fact it's going to be completed, and I suspect it will be. It would be great if we could actually study it before it's signed, if it's signed. And I think that would take a lot of guesswork out of it, certainly would. A lot of the ifs this and if that's. And plus, this is we the people. All right, here it is. The Detroit Free Press. Ready for this, America? $20 million mosque opens in Dearborn Heights, a landmark for Islam in the United States. Now, what do you think of that? 1997, Imam Sayyid Hassan Al-Khwazar Yabadaba was leading funeral services at a Detroit mosque for a successful businessman who had died when he asked the attendees to recite a prayer for the deceased called the Fitiya. But no one in the audience at the Islamic Center of America recited it because they weren't familiar with the verse, which is in the opening chapter of the Quran. Well, all that's going to change. That was 1997. It might have been, that's lifetimes ago. 30 years later now, the new mosque is led by a prominent faith leader in Michigan. And it is going to be a landmark for Islam in the entire United States. $20 million. Where does all this money come from? It's enormous. The number of mosques that are going up, the imams who are moving here. I mean, this doesn't just happen. And I know for a fact it doesn't just happen. This is a 100-year project, which has made enormous progress. There are critical knowledge gaps to the rapidly growing threats to the homeland by jihadi terrorists, extremist imams, Islamist organizations, the Muslim Brotherhood, CARE, Iran's proxies, its networks in the West. I call the fusion of Marxism and Islamism. Other people call it the red-green Islamist-leftist alliance. It is a big deal. It is here, and it is threatening us. And it's moving very, very quickly. Very, very quickly. We've got extreme radical preachers who incite violence in 35 states right now. 35 states. One of the strongholds is Dearborn, Michigan. Dearborn, Michigan. One of the leading Islamist organizations is CARE. And they have openly articulated its long-term goal of Islamicizing American society, quote, unquote. The global organizations that back them come out of Qatar, come out of Turkey. They are heavily funding the Muslim Brotherhood, among other organizations, You want to hear more, Mr. Producer? This red-green Islamist-left alliance that adopts jihadi ideology and goals for targeting the United States and the West. We also have Russia, China, are in our country, in our culture, in our politics, in our media. They are online, from broadcast, the print media, to social media. Extremely well-organized, networked throughout the country. Throughout the country, they're networked. In addition to groups like CARE, we have groups like Within Our Lifetime. We have AMP, Samadhan, U.S. Islamist organizations and imams, pro-Palestinian protests in the U.S. that are encouraged by Hamas. Anti-Christian, obviously anti-Semitic, Islamo-supremacist imams preaching from their pulpit day in and day out. California, Florida, Michigan, Texas, New York, and so many other states. These are extremists. Extremists. No wonder some people want to get me off the air, Mr. Producer. There is a concerted campaign to, you know, smear me and vilify me. They can keep at it. It's not going to work. They and their woke right, neo-fascist isolationists, it's not going to work. Because of you. Millions and millions of you over nearly a quarter of a century. It's not going to work. Now, Keith Kellogg was on Fox News yesterday about any MOU He talks about Takiya that we've talked about here and we've talked about on Fox as well. Cut two, go.
2: I do have a concern, and I think everybody should have this concern. When you look at the Iranians, you know, they are fundamentalist part of Islam. They are Shias, as opposed to the Sunnis like Saudi Arabia. And the Shias are fundamentalist, meaning they believe that the leader of the supreme leader, they all should be ancestors of Mohammed. But when you look at what they do, they believe in a thing called Takiya. And Takiya is their way of kind of negotiating and thinking about it. They look at infidels like you and me, and they say, yeah, you can lie to those guys. Don't worry about it. Nothing's going to happen. They never ran into a guy like President Trump. And I think President Trump has really brought pressure on them, and I think we'll see what happens now. Do they buckle under that pressure? I think they will. At least I hope they will. And if not, we'll be back at it again. Now, do I trust them? Absolutely not. I've lived with these guys long enough to know you can't really trust them. You have to play really hard to bring them to the negotiation table. And President Trump has done that, not only with military force, but when he made the comment today, for example, taking Karg Island, which is their economic hub, he sent a real clear signal. He said, I am going to destroy you if this thing does not get resolved. And we've got to give him great credit for that.
1: All right. We've talked about Takiya here often and on Fox. Rebecca Heinrichs, who's fantastic, from the Hudson Institute. It was my honor to speak to them earlier this week. On Fox News Today, cut three, go.
3: How confident are you that this time is different and this memorandum will be signed?
4: I'm not confident. We've seen this before, where the administration certainly tries to push the momentum to get a deal. But because the administration has been very clear that there's not going to be any money released to the regime and that the United States is not going to lift the blockade until the IRGC demonstrates it will let ships through the strait without harassing them and shooting at them, and until the Iranian regime, this rump regime, commits to full dismantlement of its nuclear program, that the United States isn't going to remove any U.S. forces from the region at all. Because of those red lines that President Trump has been so consistent on, I do not see anybody in the Iran regime willing to make that deal and having the ability to enforce it and control the IRGC. Remember, the IRGC is still shooting at U.S. forces in the region. They just shot down an Apache helicopter with Americans in it. Thankfully, they were safe and sound. We were able to rescue them without harm, but I am not confident that this deal is going to happen. And if there is a deal, I don't think it's going to be worth the paper it's on.
1: I'm with her. Slip in one more. Senator Kevin Cramer, Republican, North Dakota. Cut four, go.
5: Well, one of the biggest things, I think, in all of this, the thing that concerns me as much as anything, is the money piece of it. I think the maximum pressure campaign that involves sanctions, for example, that involves, you know, holding cash back, is probably, at this point, as devastating to the regime as the ability to bomb them at any point in any place. So I hope that we're not going to give up too much, but I will say this. Every time I've thought, or I've questioned Donald Trump's instincts, I find out later that I was wrong. Mm. And I appreciate his optimism, but I remain a little bit skeptical about the ability to endure through this.
1: Mm-hmm. He means by that the deal won't endure because of the Iranian regime. We'll be right back.
0: Mark Levin.
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0: How we doing tonight? Friday night. Our foot is on the gas pedal. We don't let it up. Man, oh man, a Chevitz. We're going at 150 miles an hour, and I'm not stopping. By the way, tomorrow, a fantastic Life, Liberty, and Levin. The great Senator Rick Scott of Florida and the great General Jack Keane. Now, you've seen Jack Keane on Fox a lot, but I actually give him time to speak, and I'm going to give him almost 15 minutes where he and I will explore this Iran issue and the MOU and all the rest, as well as other things. And Rick Scott will be talking about the midterms and Plattner and other things. So I think you're going to really like it. And I will say this to you. It is likely the most important opening statement, or I'll say monologue, I've ever given. I literally took 4 hours to put it together, a 20-minute opening statement. I hope you'll listen. Please, tonight, set your DVR for 8 p.m. Eastern time, Saturday and Sunday, if you're not sure you'll be around or you're watching basketball or whatever it is. These issues affect your life. 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Dial #250 and say Mark Levin. That's #250. Say Mark Levin. Switch in as little as 10 minutes. You can keep your phone and phone number if you like. Again, dial #250. And say Mark Levin today. Pure Talk is fantastic in every way. I really, really appreciate them, and I'm so glad they're with us right now. All right, let me touch on this, but we've got a lot after the top of the hour. Jamie Raskin, a.k.a. Raskin the Red, he runs to MS Now. I don't know why they changed the name. It's still MSLSD. And Chris Hayes, he's the guy with the weird glasses, like a guy on the corner in a raincoat. Hey, little fella, get my drift? Anyway, he looks like that, but I'm not saying he is. I would never say that. Nonetheless, cut one, go.
1: Finally, I have to ask you about this because the president is rage posting about you specifically. He's just got a new post up in which it's too long for me to read and honestly too boring. But he calls you a loser in life, and he's mad that you wanted to impeach him, and he's endorsing some cockamamie Mark Levin scheme to expel you from Congress because you want to impeach him, and says expel the bum, and that you have Trump derangement syndrome. Do you want to respond to that?
0: Well, let's stop right there. We'll continue it after the top. But you see, that's a setup. You can see Raskin can't wait to speak. Chris Hayes is bored. Then why ask the question? Doesn't take much to bore Chris Hayes. He's got the IQ of a cucumber. But Raskin is a radical. Raskin is, in my view, a commie. Just my opinion. His father certainly was. Institute for Policy Studies, look it up. That was his father's brainchild. And Raskin has been involved in every effort to destroy Donald Trump. Two impeachments, pushing his resignation, twisting the 14th Amendment to try and keep him off the ballot. And now he's threatening to impeach him if they take the House again. I'll be right back.
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7: A possible deal? I'm Paul Stevens, Fox News. American and Iranian officials have reportedly made, quote, significant progress, unquote, on coming to a deal to end the current military conflict in Iran. At the White House, Fox's Rich Edson.
8: Senior administration official says the two sides are about 80 to 85% of the way there. Iranian Foreign Minister Abbas Araghchi writes a deal, quote, has never been closer. Pending its finalization, the media should refrain from entering speculation about its content. Specifics are unclear, though a senior administration official suggested an initial phase would extend the ceasefire for 60 days when Iran would reopen the Strait of Hormuz, agree to dismantle its nuclear material and ship it out of the country, and end its support for terrorist groups across the region. If Iran hits certain performance metrics, then it could receive access to billions in frozen assets.
7: Now, that deal could be signed and sealed within days. A ceasefire was agreed in mid-April, but the two sides have since exchanged intermittent fire. Strikes again escalating this week, even as diplomacy inched forward. House lawmakers went home this past Thursday for a week-long break, letting a key part of an intelligence tool lapse after both chambers did not extend FISA Section 702.
9: Both the House and Senate failed to extend a program allowing for the warrantless surveillance of foreign targets after Democrats, like Virginia Senator Mark Warner, said they couldn't abide by the president's Housing Finance Agency Director Bill Pulte being selected as Director of National Intelligence.
10: And put a political hack into one of our most critical national security positions.
9: But President Trump then announced he was electing the U.S. Attorney in Manhattan for the role, saying Pulte would only be there temporarily.
11: Running it for a short while we get a very talented person, Jake Layton, and as you know, Jake Layton's an incredible talent.
9: As far as when they could vote again on FISA, the House is not back in session until June 23rd. Jessica Rosenthal, Fox News.
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7: Lawyers for Tyler Robinson want the prosecution to be punished for what they're calling a media tour about the Charlie Kirk murder case. More from Kristen Goodwin.
17: Lawyers for Tyler Robinson asking Judge Tony Graff to reprimand Utah County prosecutors they say violated a gag order by speaking to the press about a ballistics report.
19: The number one remedy in this case, Your Honor, is for this court to preclude the state from seeking the death penalty against Mr. Robinson.
17: Defense Attorney Richard Novak. Prosecutors argue they were responding to misinformation about a preliminary finding where experts couldn't immediately match bullet fragments with a gun allegedly used by Robinson. The 23-year-old is charged with aggravated murder in the September fatal shooting of conservative activist Charlie Kirk. Robinson has yet to enter a plea. Judge Graff says he'll issue a decision on the contempt allegation at a later date. Kristen Goodwin, Fox News.
7: And prosecutors saying previously they would seek the death penalty if Tyler Robinson is convicted. The NBA season could end today in San Antonio. Kevin Gretzky previews Game 5 of the NBA Finals.
20: The New York Knicks lead the NBA Finals 3-1 after their record-setting 29-point comeback in Game 4 Wednesday, leading to this question for Knicks guard Jalen Brunson at Friday's news conference.
21: Does it feel like you guys are one step away from a championship, or...

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3: I'm meteorologist Mark Thibodeau with the Weather Channel. Isolated shower or thunderstorm possible as we head through the rest of your Saturday. 96 degrees the high. Heat index levels are going to be elevated for this time of year, up to 103. Passing storm possible tonight, low 74. Better chance of scattered storms later on Sunday. Still hot, a high of 93. Heat indices to near 100.
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5: We cover more in 1 hour than most shows cover all week long. 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Our number, 877-381-3811. Hello, 877-381-3811. We'll be taking calls at the bottom of hour three. Let's start again with Jamie Raskin, or Ratfink, and this guy, Chris Hayes, who's got the IQ of a cucumber. Cut one, go.
6: Finally, I have to ask you about this because the president is rage posting.
5: Now, he had to ask him because Raskin wanted to be asked, but that's okay. Go ahead.
6: He's just got a new post up in which he, it's too long for me to read and honestly too boring. But
5: your reading comprehension is not your strong suit. Go ahead.
6: You're in life and he's mad that you wanted to impeach him and he's endorsing some cockamamie Mark Levin scheme to expel you from Congress because you want to impeach him and says expel the bum and that you have Trump derangement syndrome. Do you want to respond to that?
7: Well, he obviously is having nightmare flashbacks about impeachment.
5: And actually, he's not having any nightmare flashbacks. It was my idea and he agrees with me. The only nightmare flashback we have of you is like if you're in a horror film. Go ahead.
7: He apparently is listening to me this week. There's a very easy way.
5: No, he's not actually listening to you. He didn't even know you recommended it. I brought it up, dummy. Go ahead.
7: I get impeached. Stop committing impeachable offenses.
5: Oh, very clever. Very clever. Go ahead.
7: High crimes and misdemeanors. Don't go to war and usurp the powers of Congress to declare war. That's up to us.
5: Okay, A-hole, you pretend to be a constitutional scholar. Every president that hasn't had a declaration of war should be impeached, because that's going to be almost all of them. You know, this guy's a buffoon. Go ahead.
7: Money in a way different from how Congress has appropriated money. Don't impose illegal taxes and tariffs on the
5: Now, here's American- what's important. I've smoked this buffoon out. He's going through the list of what he plans to have as impeachable offenses, isn't he, Mr. Produce? They're all BS. Excuse me, cholera. They're all BS. Go ahead.
7: Without congressional consent. That's up to us. So the president needs a basic constitutional primer. There are a lot of lawyers around.
5: Actually, he doesn't need a basic constitutional primer because you're a maniac, you're a lunatic, and you're out to destroy our country. That's the bottom line with this buffoon. And talk about boring. Man, was that boring of them. Boring of them. Ilhan Omar, we still haven't gotten down to whether or not she married her brother. Why is that so hard to figure out? And by the way, I understand in that culture, that's not that unusual, is it, Mr. Producer? Didn't we have one of these Islamist terror-loving podcasters talk about the fact that that wasn't all that unusual? Didn't he say that? Something like that. Didn't he also talk about goats? I'm not making this up. I am not making this up. So there's Ilhan Omar. She went from very limited income to $30 million, she and her husband, and now they're back to very limited income. And people say, what's going on with her? Can't be a scam just because she's from Minnesota.

0: Minnesota. So she's attacking Jerry Seinfeld because Jerry Seinfeld was corralled by a bunch of River to the Sea scumbags. He went to the Knicks game. He's a New Yorker. He's a big Knicks fan. The guy's like 72, 73 years old. Maybe a little older, believe it or not. He doesn't look like it. But they run up to him. You know, he doesn't have security. He feels he's able to go to a Knicks game. But you can't even go to a Knicks game anymore without being harassed. River to the Sea, Palestine is free. Well, then go back. Have a good time. I understand Hamas is really cleaning things up over there. Cut six, go.
1: I mean, Jerry Seinfeld has been really horrific.
0: Jerry Seinfeld's horrific. You understand? He's horrific. She's wonderful. That Jerry Seinfeld is horrific because he's defending himself as an American, defending his faith as a Jew. Go ahead.
1: When it comes to talking about the reality of the
0: reality. Well, why don't we look at the reality that's going on in Gaza? And I can tell you the reality that's going on in Gaza isn't very pretty. And how come they never defend their fellow Muslims who don't want these Islamists slaughtering them and torturing them and raping them? How come they're silent? Go ahead.
1: Has carried out. And I think when people prioritize their
0: own... How do you know what people prioritize, you moron? Come into our country, you hate our country, you attack our country from within. Go ahead.
1: People... In the interest of
0: barely
1: harming others, it's very dangerous. And I don't even think of him as like... Just
0: what's dangerous? He didn't say anything dangerous. No, he didn't. They were in his face. Hey, Jerry, come on. Say free Palestine, free Palestine. He said there is no free Palestine. How dare you? How dare you? Go ahead.
1: Liberty is someone who has a platform in that danger, but it is dangerous just as a human being to talk the way that he does.
0: Yeah. He demeaned human beings by saying there is no free Palestine. You understand? He demeaned human beings. I wonder what Piers Morgan thinks about that. Not really. That guy makes Jerry Springer look like Einstein. That's right. I said it. Go ahead.
1: It's very disgusting, it's very disturbing, and it's very genocidal.
0: What is very disgusting and disturbing that he says there's no free Palestine? Raise your hand if you believe there's a free Palestine. I don't see any hands up there. What is Hamas doing to the Palestinians right now? Cut six, go. Excuse me, cut seven, go.
1: And I'm assuming he is of Jewish heritage.
2: Yeah, I think so. I believe so.
1: And for him knowing that his people suffered the Holocaust and experienced...
0: Oh, I see. Yes, okay. His people suffered the Holocaust. So why is he saying there is no free Palestine? Because there isn't a free Palestine. I'm not aware of one. Where is it? It doesn't exist. In Gaza, the people aren't free. Last time I checked. Excuse me. I don't know what got into me. Go ahead.
1: Genocide looks like for him not to recognize the genocidal language that he's using to wipe out a whole group of people is...
0: I don't believe he said that we should wipe out a whole group of people. Did he, Mr. Producer? Am I missing something? He just stated a fact. That there's not a free Palestine? Oh, you want to hear this? There's not a free Somalia? What? There's not a free Somalia? No, there isn't. As a matter of fact, you want to hear this? What? There's not a free Arab country anywhere. What? What do you mean? The Holocaust? That has nothing to do with the Holocaust. In fact, there's not a free Muslim country anywhere. What? What do you mean by that? I mean exactly what I said. Are you sure? Yes, I'm sure. You must be a Jew. Yes, I'm Jewish. Well, there you go. There goes what? I'll be right back.
3: Mark Levin.
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0: right, all right. Anyway, shout out to Omar. Omar! Here's a story in the New York Post that I'm sure she hasn't read or doesn't care about. Gazans call for grassroots revolution against Hamas under unspeakable violence. Now, here's the New York Post. I don't think anybody else is covering this much. Free Beacon the other day. Nobody else. It's not on MSLSD. It's not on the Constipated News Network. It's nowhere. Except here. Radio Free America. That's right. Radio Free America. Defiant Gazans are gearing up to flood the streets in a grassroots revolution against Hamas. Wow. You kidding me? As the bloodthirsty terror group continues to intensify violence across the Gaza Strip. Facebook page believed to be started by exiled Gazans is calling for a massive rebellion in the war-torn enclave, urging surviving Palestinians to flood the Hamas-controlled territory on June 26 and take a stand against 2 years of rampant violence and executions, the Telegraph reported. Now, ladies and gentlemen, you've got the people of Persia who are rising up only to be slaughtered. You've got these Palestinians in Gaza rising up, and they'll be slaughtered too. You can't make deals with these people, you understand? Hamas was supposed to be disarmed on phase two of our peace plan. Everybody praised it and celebrated it. We were assured, oh, the Turkeys are going to do it. Yeah, the Turks. Well, the Qataris are going to do it. Yeah, when they're not trying to destroy our country and every other country. Yeah. The Egyptians, oh, they're going to help too. They haven't lifted a finger. No revolutionary perishes, nor does a revolution die when it rises to establish justice and vanquish falsehood. The Facebook page, I wonder if AIPAC did this. You think it was AIPAC, Mr. Producer? Or the Jews? Maybe Netanyahu's behind this. Weapons, they say, quote, weapons are of no avail. Terror is futile. You shall not break our spirits nor sap our resolve. We're coming today or the day after while you are destined to fall and vanish, gathering together in the depths and darkness of hell. This is what I've talked about forever, the distinction between the Islamists and Muslims. About 20% of Muslims are Islamists, and you can see it. They're the ones that destroy and kill and rape. And unfortunately, many of the imams in our country, and now many of the political and podcaster figures who are quote-unquote Muslim are more Islamist. That's the point. The Facebook page, backed by dozens of messages of support, is demanding that the vicious militant group and other tyrannical rulers in the Gaza Strip prioritize the innocent lives of citizens over their own selfish interests. Well, good luck with that. Rami Haroun, a Gaza resident who supports the protest, told the Telegraph that the movement aims to send a clear message that, quote, the equation is changed. I think he means the equation is changing. And that these silent people have decided to speak up despite the risks they may face. These are brave people, whether in Iran, whether in Lebanon, whether in Gaza. It's only the Islamists who do this worldwide. It's not Christians. It's not Jews. It's not Buddhists. It's not Hindus. Anyone who wants to rule Gaza from now on must understand one thing. The people of Gaza do not any longer or cannot longer be fooled by the few words about patriotism, nor by a verse or a hadith used to justify failure. People of Gaza want to live. They want dignity, safety, future. This is the post on Facebook. They want a life without gambles and without adolescent adventures that they pay the price for every single time. I support any peaceful movement that calls for an end to all this absurdity. A United Nations report released this week revealed that Hamas terrorists and police units in Gaza have beaten, maimed, publicly executed Palestinians over the last 2 years. Oh, you don't say. The report found at least 7 Palestinians were killed, 832 were injured in 2025, 130% jump in 2024. There's been more than 7 murdered. They hang that many in one in one afternoon. Where's Ilhan Omar? Where is she? She's attacking Jerry Seinfeld. So where is this free Palestine? Is it in Gaza? No. Ask the Palestinians. Well, where else is it? In the Palestinian Authority territories? No, hell no. It doesn't exist, which is what the man said. Now, there are smart comics and there are dumb comics. Joe Rogan is a dumb comic. Jerry Seinfeld is a smart comic. There's a guy named Dave Smith, most of you never heard of, the unknown comic. He's a putz and a half. Again, Jerry Seinfeld is a smart guy. There we are. So what about this? Where's the river to the sea crowd? Oh, they're harassing Jerry Seinfeld. What do you think about that, folks? Tell you what I think about it. It's par for the course, and it is amazing to me that we don't hear from these people who claim to be concerned about Muslims and Palestinians in particular. They certainly are not. And we have here, and we'll explore it further when we return after the hard break, former Abdul Asayid, who is running as an Islamist, pro-terror organization, Senate candidate in the Democrat Party. Look, that's what he is. That's what he is. That's what he is. Well, one of his staffers is among the University of Michigan graduates accused of violent conspiracy to terrorize Jews. Perfect Democrat. Perfect Democrat. Maybe she'll run for mayor after Mondami's doing such a fantastic job. Let's explore this when we return. Another candidate running in the Senate in Michigan to represent the Islamists. I'll be right back. Do you really want another summer like last summer, barely sleeping because you were too hot all night? 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
4: I'm meteorologist Mark Thibodeau with the Weather Channel. Isolated shower or thunderstorm possible as we head through the rest of your Saturday. 96 degrees, the high. Heat index levels are going to be elevated for this time of year, up to 103. Passing storm possible tonight, low 74. Better chance of scattered storms later on Sunday. Still hot, a high of 93. Heat indices to near 100.
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1: Hello, America. Welcome back. Welcome, front. 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All right. Oopsie doopsie. I had something here I wanted to do, and I can't find it now. Bear with me. Hold on here. Ah! You know, ladies and gentlemen, this Democrat Party is trying to intimidate and threaten Supreme Court justices now, as they do all the time. Pete Buttigieg is in on the act. They're waiting for this birthright citizenship decision, and they're trying to create a controversy. And they're trying to make it clear, and I reject this, but nonetheless, they're trying to make it clear that if they rule the wrong way on that decision, there will be a price to pay. There will be a price to pay. All right. Listen to this. Cut 10, go.
2: We have to deal with a Supreme Court that is now a rogue Supreme Court. To see them eviscerate the Voting Rights Act is to see them reverse some of the most important progress this country ever made. Wiping out black political representation, but also wiping out part of what actually is great within the complex American story. The fact that this country was able to face down its demons.
3: Yeah, yeah.
2: Which is what the Voting Rights Act responded to. Just like the 14th Amendment responded to this country facing down its darkest demons. Talking about that isn't disparaging America, which is what this administration would want you to believe. Talking about that is honoring what was greatest about America, which was our capacity to overcome that. And now we've had this leap back from a rogue Supreme Court.
1: You see how they try to destroy our institutions? It's a rogue Supreme Court because they disagree with it. Cut 11, go.
3: Now, there are some really progressive ideas about handling that rogue Supreme Court.
2: Mm-hmm.
3: What do you think about some of those?
2: I think it's time to think big. Nowhere
3: including increasing the number of justices?
2: Nowhere in the Constitution does it say that there have to be 9 Supreme Court justices. That one doesn't even take a constitutional amendment. It just takes a readiness to set up a court that fits.
1: Yeah,
2: this
1: but
2: country.
1: There's been 9 members on there for over 100 years. You see, they want to tamper with this because they're not getting the results they want. And they've made this clear. They want to add 4 Democrats to the Senate. They want to destroy the Electoral College. This is all about grabbing power. This guy is a moron, he's a buffoon, and he's dangerous just like the rest of them. They're all extremely dangerous. All of them. All of them. Here's Hillary Clinton at an event in Chicago today. You know, you would think these people would retire, but they're not going to retire. And they also get paid a lot of money for coming to these events. Listen to this. Cut 12, go.
4: We are in another revolution, but it's a counter-revolution to the revolution that...
1: Doesn't that sound Dr. like King? Me? You know what? I'm going to tell you something. There's a lot of people who listen to this radio show all over the country, but especially in New York City, including on the left. And you'll hear them use phrases that I've been using for 25 years. A counter-revolution to the revolution. It's in my books. It's in my vocabulary. We've talked about that repeatedly. And so they try to twist it. And so she does. Go ahead.
4: It is a revolution to turn the clock back. It is a revolution to take away the rights that we have worked so hard to
1: achieve. And which right are we trying to take away? I'm just curious. Which right are we trying to take away? See, we defend the Constitution, and they claim that's going backwards. And yet, they're the ones who wave it around with the First Amendment. And when they're in trouble, they claim due process and it's been violated and on and on and on. We have eternal truths. We're celebrating the 215th anniversary of the Declaration of Independence soon, right? What's that all about? That's about liberty. Go ahead.
4: The revolution that enables those who are in power right now to fire well-qualified black and women admirals and generals and military officers.
1: Who is firing well-qualified blacks and women? Who's doing that? I'm curious. That would be a crime. Not a crime. That would be a violation, I should say. Go ahead.
4: Right to be promoted, and they are not. Because this particular counter-revolutionary crew in Washington right now doesn't want us to be a rainbow nation, doesn't want us to have the kind of vision of a country where we all have a place. So let's stay awake.
1: You know what? I can't stand. I don't want to listen to this anymore. I'm just not going to listen to this anymore. I can't stand her to begin with her BS. I can't stand it. So we're going to take a commercial. I'll be right back.
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Anywhere. And you'll also be a proud partner with a wireless company that shares your values and was founded by a veteran himself, and that's Pure Talk. So I wouldn't waste any more time on this. We've talked about it a lot. Jump in with both feet. It's okay. I did it a long time ago. Dial #250 and say Mark Levin. That's #250. Say Mark Levin, and you'll switch in as little as 10 minutes. It's painless. If you want to keep your phone and phone number, you can. Again, dial #250 and say Mark Levin today. This guy, Graham Plattner, if he gets elected to a Senate, I give up. Honest to God. It used to be you were a neo-Nazi, you can't win. Used to be you did grotesque things in a public bathroom, you couldn't win. Right? Used to be you lied about you're cheating on your wife. Used to be you manhandled a woman. That was enough. That's enough. Used to be when you trash-mouthed soldiers, including one that was shot four times. That's enough. This guy, yeah, he's a centipede of disaster, and yet the Democrats are behind him. They're pouring the billionaires are pouring millions of money, God knows how much money, into this. So there's more. Maine Senate nominee Graham Plattner kept his hideous Nazi tattoo to remind himself, quote, that the U.S. was the evil bad guy overseas, unquote, according to an ex-girlfriend with whom he cheated on his fiance in 2021. There's so many ex-girlfriends with whom he cheated on his fiance, and they didn't even know he had a fiance or a wife. Now, that aside, that tells you he knew exactly what that tattoo was, which we all knew he knew, and that he's a serial liar about it. The left-wing streamer is not left-wing, is a commie, who spoke to the Post as the second woman to say that Planter knew about the fascist origin of his Totenkopf skull and crossbones tattoo, despite his claims that he didn't realize it was a Third Reich symbol until last fall. His assertions were backed up by texts reviewed by the Post that she'd sent to her mom in September 2025, a guy's cheating, you know, right up to his campaign, in which she blasted him for his Nazi tattoo, small d, and claims that he tarnished her reputation by using her to step out on his fiance. I don't doubt any of that. The woman also offered allegations Plattner cheated on a second partner before his current wife, and now ex-fiance he was engaged to around the same time. The guy's a dog. He's a pig on top of everything else. That's okay with the Democrat. We'll take dogs. We'll take pigs. With a party of Ted Kennedy and Chappaquiddick, that didn't stop us. LBJ, endless affairs, even while he was president. JFK, same thing. Hate to say it. God bless his soul. It's just the truth. What about Bill Clinton, BJ? While they're president. That's right. A person who is a leftist, I immediately looked at him and asked him, is that a token cop? And he told me a whole, well, He will hold his weight forever, bravo sob story about how it was, but he decided to keep it as a reminder that the United States was that evil, the bad guy overseas. In other words, it had nothing to do with
any mental or emotional condition afterwards. He's a liar. And the woman spoke to the Post on the condition that her name would not be used. On Wednesday, the woman publicly shared screenshots of private messages where he described the Nazi tattoo. And the messages to her mother were dated September 26, 2025, before his tattoo was publicly known. Quote, better not take a peek at the Nazi tattoo on his chest, she wrote in another message to a pal. She also included a screenshot of an image of Plattner on a boat showing off oysters dated June 15, 2021 in Bar Harbor, Maine, not far from his hometown. Plattner told the woman someone in his military leadership suggested the whole crew get the skull and crossbones tattoo because he was a military history buff, the woman said. So he knew exactly what he's doing. We knew he did. She said she met Plattner on Tinder and texted with him for months before dating him in 2021. When she moved to Maine for work. Seems like he tailored his answer to me, knowing my politics, since that's one of the reasons we matched on Tinder in the first place. Yeah, he's a real slimeball. The pair started talking. He probably cannot believe that he's the Democrat nominee for the Senate and that he might become a senator if the people are too stupid to vote for him. I've endorsed Susan Collins despite everything because this guy has to be defeated, or we have no standards left in this country. We're electing people with ties to a man who wanted to blow up the Twin Towers, the blind sheik, an Islamist. We're electing Islamists all over the country. We're electing Marxists all over the country. I mean, it's crazy. And it's all through the Democrat Party, not the Republican Party. The pair started talking in February 2021, started dating about mid-July 2021. The Post confirmed the woman had multiple posts on social media alluding to a dalliance with Graham during that time period. Last October, and by the way, he's taken all these pictures with this tattoo. He's showing off his tattoo, but he doesn't know what it means, Mr. Producer. He doesn't know what it means, but he's showing everybody his disgusting body. Last October, she posted that Graham Plattner's a piece of S, but not because he's a communist. No, of course, because she is too. She alleges that the romance together ended after she found out from a mutual friend that Plattner was engaged to another woman around the same time. Now, you know, for some people, that's no big deal. For me, it is a big deal. For me, it's a big deal. Not because I'm square or anything like that, even though I am. It's a big deal. If you don't have the honor and the morals and you're engaged to stay faithful to that woman, then you're not going to be faithful to anybody for any reason on any matter. That's the way I see it. Graham's repeatedly said he picked a skull and crossbones tattoo off a wall in Croatia. Oh, no wonder they could never get the tattoo guy. To commemorate surviving Ramadi and his friends who were killed there. Look how this sick bastard uses military service, uses the men he served with. Look what he does. Look what he does. Graham has also since covered up the tattoo. Unlike Susan Collins, he says, who refuses to take questions on her disastrous vote to confirm Brett Kavanaugh, gut rural hospitals, and supported every foreign war the last 30 years. What is she doing? He's trying to turn her into something she's not, right? She's a fairly liberal Republican. So if she votes for the defense budget, and she voted to confirm Kavanaugh because of the lie. Look at this pig. He lies about his background, his cheating, his abuse of a woman, the tattoo, and then he attacks Susan Collins for voting for Kavanaugh. Why? Look how they tried to set up Kavanaugh. Now, this whistleblower told the Post she never wanted to come forward with her story, but became concerned by what she saw as Plattner's lying to the people of Maine about his tattoo and a pattern of behavior toward women. She saw in recent news reports he abused women just by the fact that he was sleeping around when he was engaged, sleeping around when he was married. He lied to them. He concealed it. And remember what he said even about rape. Effectively dismissed it.
But that's when he was in a dark period. Now he's, you know, he's enlightened. She said she does not have her old text with Platner because she deleted all his messages when she found out he was cheating. The woman underscored that Platner was never violent, never did anything without her consent. Critically, she's not the first woman to have screenshots of private messages describing the tattoo before it became publicly known. See, the tattoo is important. You might, well, it's a tattoo, for God's sake. When you go out of your way to put a tattoo like that on your body, you're a neo-Nazi. That's what he's trying to conceal, that he was a neo-Nazi. You understand? The Power Hour is next. Hour 3, we'll take calls at the bottom of next hour. We'll be right back.

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6: Peace. I'm Daria Albinger, Fox News. The war in Iran continues as the U.S. awaits a peace deal with the regime. The dialogue is expected to revolve around Tehran's nuclear program. Here's Fox's Rich Edson.
7: American and Iranian officials say they've made significant progress in negotiations on a ceasefire agreement. Senior administration official says the two sides are about 80 to 85% of the way there. Iranian Foreign Minister Abbas Araghchi writes a deal, quote, has never been closer. Pending its finalization, the media should refrain from entering speculation about its content. Specifics are unclear, though a senior administration official suggested an initial phase would extend the ceasefire for 60 days when Iran would reopen the Strait of Hormuz, agree to dismantle its nuclear material and ship it out of the country, and end its support for terrorist groups across the region. If Iran hits certain performance metrics, then it could receive access to billions in frozen assets.
6: Vice President Vance says Iran will receive no funds or cash signing a deal. The vice president adding they would have to meet their obligations before seeing any economic benefits. A key surveillance tool that would allow the U.S. to collect intelligence abroad has expired. Here's Fox's Chad Pergram in Washington.
8: Legal authority for the government's foremost intelligence gathering weapon to foil terrorism, FISA Section 702, expires. There's worry about unprecedented vulnerabilities this summer. A bipartisan coalition tanked an emergency FISA extension in Congress. FISA siphons the calls, emails, and texts of foreign intelligence targets. But a court ruling says the government can still track suspect communications, despite a lapse in the law. However, it's unclear if telecommunications companies will provide digital breadcrumbs to the government, lacking a congressional safeguard. Croner, the FISA expert, says people shouldn't worry now.
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6: A new attempt by the defense team for Charlie Kirk's alleged killer, Tyler Robinson, at delaying a hearing has been declined. Fox's Claudia Cowan has the latest from Provo, Utah.
11: Charlie Kirk's accused assassin, Tyler Robinson, lost his latest bid to postpone his preliminary hearing. His lawyers wanted to hit pause while they appealed the judge's ruling allowing cameras in the courtroom to the Utah Supreme Court. The defense also asked the judge to sanction the prosecution for talking to reporters. Prosecutor Christopher Ballard said he had to set the record straight.
12: We were concerned about the media stories that were saying, first of all, that the bullet, in fact, did not match, and that therefore we had no case, that we had brought a groundless prosecution. That was our concern.
11: The judge says he'll issue his ruling on June 22nd, with the preliminary hearing set to begin July 6th. In Provo, Utah, Claudia Cowan, Fox News.
6: A judge is upholding an order to remove President Trump's name from the Kennedy Center. Here's Fox's Carmen Roberts.
13: The effort to keep President Trump's name on the landmark Washington Performing Arts Center hit a setback when U.S. District Judge Christopher Cooper denied a request to pause his earlier ruling. Late Thursday, the Justice Department filed a last-minute appeal on behalf of the Kennedy Center's Trump-appointed Board of Trustees, seeking to keep the president's name on the building. Judge Cooper ruled on May 29th that Trump's name was illegally added to the John F. Kennedy Center for the Performing Arts, finding only Congress could change its name, and ordered all references to Trump must be removed by June 12th. Carmen Roberts, Fox News.
6: Just hours after the judge's ruling yesterday, the Kennedy Center board, which was handpicked by the president, filed an emergency appeal with a federal appeals court seeking a temporary stay of the name removal order while the case plays out in court. I'm Daria Albinger. This is Fox News.
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1: 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Two great Life, Liberty, and Levin programs for you. Tomorrow night, General Jack Keane and Senator Rick Scott. Sunday, Senator John Fetterman and Nathan Sales, who was the State Department's Director of Counterterrorism. Just terrific. Great guests. And most of all, my monologues. Tomorrow night's monologue will be the most important monologue, or I call them opening statements, that I've ever given. Ever. This is very sick, what I'm going to tell you in the New York Post, but it's elsewhere as well. Despicable trolls post doctored photos. Ready? Showing them urinating on Austin Metcalf's grave. This is the young man who was stabbed in the heart by Carmelo Anthony, for which he was found guilty by a mixed-race jury that had Asians, that had Latinos, had women, as well as men. Ghoulish internet trolls are editing photos of themselves so they appear to be urinating on Austin Metcalf's grave. You know, what? Think about the family. This poor kid. He was not confrontational. He was not combative. You have this guy, Carmelo Anthony. First of all, he's coming to this game with a knife in his backpack, which was illegal. And he goes into the other team's tent, and he's asked politely to leave upwards of 15 times in a period of 4 or 5 minutes. And then Austin Metcalf just says to him, look, you really need to leave, and so forth and so on. He says, put your hands on me, and I'll show you what I'll do. So it doesn't shove him. He doesn't hurt him. Barely touches him, not to challenge him, but in a very friendly way, like, come on. Pulls out the knife and shoves it with all his might right into the center of his chest. And his last words were, I've been stabbed. Like, he couldn't believe it, and he knew he was dying. And so the sympathy of these radicals is for Carmelo Anthony. He could have gotten 5 to 99 years. He got 35 years, which means he has to serve at least half. So when he's 30, 32, 33, he'll be eligible to be released. Austin Metcalf is dead. His life is gone in a second. He's no longer with us. A week ago he was. And his parents are suffering. His twin brother saw it happen right in front of his eyes. Numerous photos showing the despicable act surfaced on social media this week after 19-year-old Anthony was convicted on Tuesday of first-degree murder. And it took them 3 hours. And the 2025 stabbing with some of the photos tagged with the likes of hashtag free Carmelo Anthony, hashtag Austin Metcalf, and even F him. And I can't read all this other stuff, which is grotesque, but they show pictures of themselves leaking, if you will, on his headstone. Each of the photos showed the individual standing by what appeared to be 70.

0: 18-year-old Metcalf's grave, which featured photos of him and the caption, "Beloved son, brother, and warrior," as a stream of fake yellow urine flowed from their crotches and onto the tombstone. Who even thinks of this sick stuff? They appear to be part of a wider movement that believes the prosecution was racist, claims stemming from the fact that he's black while his victim was white. Wouldn't it be the other way around? Isn't that the typical reason for these protests and violence? If a white guy kills a black guy, here a black guy kills a white guy. The two high schoolers clashed at a Texas track meet April 2025 when Anthony was sitting in the tent of Metcalf's team and Metcalf asked him to leave. Anthony repeatedly refused before finally saying, "Touch me and find out." Metcalf then pushed him, but as I said, in a very gentle way, he whipped out his knife from his bag and plunged it into Metcalf's chest, killing him almost instantly. Anthony was quickly arrested and claimed self-defense, while supporters insisted prosecutors arguing otherwise were following a racist line of attack. Even the defense witnesses, one of them said yes, Carmelo was the aggressor. The witness that the defense called. And lawyers, former prosecutors, even defense counsel who watched the entirety of the trial for various television networks and cable networks and other media outlets, to a person, as I heard, said it was an open and shut case, that the defense attorneys didn't even have much to argue. Terrible. Compounding the issue was the racial makeup of the jury, which included white, Asian, and Hispanic people, but no black people. The case drew a huge, but it wasn't all white, was it? Like the reporters keep saying. But putting that aside, that crap aside, was it a legitimate verdict? And it absolutely was. The case drew huge crowds to the Texas courthouse where it was held, with factions clashing in explosive arguments over the race issue. They created a race issue. Anthony was 19. Metcalf was 17. He was found guilty of first-degree murder, landed him 35-year sentence. And that's the situation. These people who are doing this are disgusting, absolutely disgusting. They're barely human beings. Who does that to a deceased individual who was murdered? So you're not allowed to find him guilty? Is that it? Is that how this works? You're just not allowed to? If you want peace and tranquility in the community? Sick. Steve Hilton was with reporters yesterday. Boy, Steve-O, really, he muscled through that primary. And he came out the other end as the number two, victorious. Even though he had started out as the number one, they tried to steal the race from him, too. And by steal the race, what I mean is they've legalized the fraud that we talked about at some length. They legalized fraud. They have policies in place that ensure that only Democrats can win. Except in this case, there were too many Democrats running, and Hilton muscled through. And he's a great candidate. Great, turns out. Here's what he says. Cut 14, go.
1: Well, it's very important that we find the waste in our government budgets, because they've doubled the budget in the state of California in the last 10 years, nearly. We have the highest taxes in the country. One of the best ways of dealing with the affordability crisis, getting more money in people's pockets, is for the government to take less out in the first place. So how do you do that? You have to reduce spending. What's the priority for reducing spending? Cutting out the waste in the budget that is going to the wrong places, not to its intended purpose. So this whole story is going to be central, actually, to making our state Cal affordable, finding the places where the money is not going to where it should be going. And so it's a top priority for me. And that's the way we actually start to get taxes down in California.
0: Mm-hmm. That's a good thing. He's talking about all the fraud under Newsom, of course, which is massive. We've had Chris Rufo on the program, who's explained this on two occasions. We'll be right back.
2: Mark Levin.
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0: And I love this guy, Dana White. He just does what he's much like Trump in this sense. They do what they feel they need to do. The lawsuits, the attacks, the this or that, they just plow ahead. And what comes might come. You have a lawsuit that tried to block the UFC fight Sunday. You have a lawsuit trying to block everything Trump wants to do. He's trying to improve the city, trying to beautify it, getting behind refurbishing things. He's trying to really make the White House much more useful in terms of modern needs and so forth, and they just keep attacking him. He takes monuments that are filthy. He's cleaning them up. This is a man who has a touch for design, a touch for architecture, a tremendous developer. And we should really be appreciating what he is doing to Washington, D.C., whether it's addressing crime and whether it is cleaning up the city. He got rid of all the homeless tents. They were all over the place. He said, get rid of them. Got rid of them. Cleaned them out. People were afraid to go near these tents. And they were, one of them was in front of one of the most swanky hotels in the city, but people weren't going because of this. He said, just get rid of them. Move them out of there. Dana White's very similar. Here he is with reporters yesterday. Cut 17. Go.
1: It's impossible to make some people not believe that it's political. You know, it's the 250th birthday of America. The fact that we even get to do, I was just telling, I did a podcast this morning. In my hotel, there's a Washington magazine of all the events that are going on from now till 4th of July in Washington, celebrating, you know, the 250th birthday of America. I wonder how many people are going to, you know, try to sue any of those or, you know, say that those things shouldn't happen. You know, it is what it is. About any of this stuff. We're gonna put on an incredible event that literally will never be matched what we're gonna do on Sunday.
0: See, I love these guys. They just plow ahead, don't they, Mr. Producer? And the Democrats and the left, these are sick, sick people. They're trying to sabotage everything, whether it's the festival that he was trying to create, whether it was the concert that he was trying to create, whatever it is, he's trying to celebrate the 250th birthday of our Declaration of Independence. And most of the people who are doing these things don't even believe in this country or independence or the Declaration. We've had a huge demographic shift in this country, not just based on physical characteristics, not just based on where people are coming from, but a psychological shift. We have more people in this country who hate this country than ever before. I really believe that. Many of them have been imported into this country. Many of them are homegrown and have gone through an educational system with the most radical unions in the country, the AFT and the NEA, the most radical faculty anywhere on the face of the earth in our colleges and universities, funded by Qatar, funded by Hamas, which is funded by Qatar, funded by communist China, funded by Russia. I mean, we've got serious issues here, folks. They're very serious issues as a result of what's taking place. So we can't even celebrate our country without this kind of crap going on. And it's really annoying. It's worse than annoying. It's going to kill the country in the end. That's what it'll do. Now, The Atlantic, which is a fairly left-wing magazine, they have awakened to something that we've been talking about year after year after year after year. By Martha Gimbel, Americans are already paying dearly for the national debt. Well, do tell us. Fiscal hawks like to drum up interest in the national debt by making the astronomical numbers more tangible. The United States owes $31.6 trillion to public creditors. We owe a hell of a lot more than that, but I'll play along. That's more than $290,000 for each household, and you could spend $1 million every day for almost 86,000 years before having to borrow more. But no one seems to care. No one really cares. Talking about how many times all the dollars laid end to end would go around the moon and back, 6,000 as it happens. Just not going to get people to think differently about the national debt. What should matter is that the consequences of this debt are not off in the future, but already here. The government's deficits have saddled many American families with higher costs, largely from rising interest rates. The Budget Lab, the Policy Research Center at Yale, she says, where I'm the executive director, recently estimated that congressional spending decisions since 2015 have raised Treasury yields by almost a full percentage point, which affects what American households pay to borrow. For someone taking out a 30-year mortgage at last year's median home price, this rise in long-term interest rates has increased their borrowing costs by about $2,500 a year, or roughly $76,000 over the life of the loan. The problem is not just for Americans who are lucky enough to buy a home. The bloated government budgets and waning federal revenues of the past decade are driving up costs across the board. Compared with a world in which these fiscal policy changes did not take place, the annual borrowing costs on a typical auto loan are now up by $120 and about $770 on a typical small business loan. Credit card borrowing rates are also hovering near record highs. And although affordability has become a watchword for politicians who understand that rising prices hurt American families, lawmakers seem to have forgotten that reducing federal deficits would help bring down prices. Yeah, Mondami, bringing down city spending. City spending would help American families in the city of New York. In the 1990s, Congress and the White House prioritized bringing deficits down by both cutting spending and raising revenue, moves that lowered borrowing costs for American families by 0.6 percentage points. But few lawmakers seem to be suggesting the spending cuts and tax increases necessary to lower costs. I don't believe in these tax increases. We got to grow the economy. We have to grow the economy. And they have enough money. They have enough taxes. Elon Musk and Doge and others have already demonstrated that this kind of the waste and the abuse of our dollars is just beyond belief. It's crazy. Much of the big legislation of the past decade, and then, of course, you attack Trump, but that's not much of the reason for what's going on. We're on a trajectory here, and we can't get off. We're on a hamster wheel, if you prefer, and we can't get off. I wrote about this many years ago in the Liberty Amendments, that there's some steps we can take to get it under control slowly but surely, but it's going to have to come from the states and forced upon Congress. That's called Convention of States. None of the woke right neo-fascists, none of the isolationists, none of these buffoons who claim to be conservatives, or maybe not anymore, even know what the hell I'm talking about and never discuss it. I'll be right back.

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6: I'm meteorologist Jeff Marr with the Weather Channel. Sunny, hot, and humid today with a high of 97 and possibly a triple-digit heat index at times. Tonight, clear the low 75. After sunny starts of Sunday, a few afternoon showers and thunderstorms may develop as the high temperature eventually hits 93 degrees.
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1: All right, let's jump into the calls here, please. Let's go to Ann, Grand Blanc, Michigan, Sirius XM Satellite. How are you, Ann?
2: Hi, I'm good, Mark.
1: Go for it.
2: I'm really good. Okay. Why I called. All right. I listened to your show for years, and I heard you make the comments about Detroit and the DeBorna stand and Henry Ford and all that. And I've lived in Michigan. I'm 66. I've lived in Michigan all my life. I grew up in Flint. I've lived in a Grand Blanc for 30 years. So 36 years in one town is 30 in the other. Mm-hmm. And back in junior high school, okay, I'm going to say I don't know what they're teaching out in New York and California and everybody else, but in Michigan and around this area, you hear about Flint history, Detroit history, all that. Mm-hmm. Henry Ford was a big anti-Semite. Mm-hmm. His beliefs were, if you draw in Arab peoples, You will drive Jewish people away. They will not want to come to the area. And about his, what did he distribute? His protocols with the elders of Zion that got in trouble with federal government. He was, I believe he was the only person mentioned by name in Mein Kampf. He was a hero of Hitler. And that one I learned later of that. But the man was...
1: No, I've never heard that before, but that's all right. Go ahead.
2: That and the Protocols of Elders of Zion, he wrote a book, and I haven't read this book. This is something that I heard later. The International Jew, which I believe was not a very pleasant book to read. I'm just going to go by that one.
1: All right, but let's slow down a second. So what you're saying is that he encouraged Arabs to settle in Dearborn, Michigan, which was what? A headquarters of Ford, right?
2: Right, where he's from. And if you bring them in, Jewish people will not want to be here.
1: Right.
2: He was using them as a deterrent.
1: All right, I got it. Thank you very much. Well, I think it worked. And now it's spreading all over the place, I guess. But thank you. That's Ann, longtime listener. We always appreciate it. Let's go to Vicky, North Tonawanda, New York, on the Mark Levin app. How are you?
3: All right, thank you. I don't have any hope for Iran to have a representative government because I've read a lot of the progressives in Iran, and they claim their ilk go back to the overthrow of the Shah, and they call it the Iranian Revolution. And the imams weren't that embedded in Iran at that time, so maybe they're right. Maybe, you know, that political class are the ones that achieved that. The other part of it is...
1: Hold on, I'm not understanding you. Can you go through that again slowly?
3: Yeah, the Iranian people have many citizens that call themselves progressives and claim that they were part...
1: Well, I haven't seen a lot of... Honestly, I'm not familiar with a lot of Iranians calling themselves progressives.
3: Well, I've read what they have written. I have...
1: What Iranian citizens have written, calling themselves progressives?
3: Yes.
1: No, that's so, not correct.
3: Okay, then they weren't. They were lying. But the other
1: who was
3: other
1: lying?
3: The people who call themselves progressives. Maybe it means different things when you translate it. You know, from Farsi.
1: Online, but you can't take anything online and then make a general statement about it because a lot of that's BS online. What I see online, if you want to talk about online, is a lot of patriotic American Iranians who are talking about this temporary installing of the Shah's son, who has said he would for 100 days be a transition figure and then they could move towards some kind of a representative republic. That's what I've seen, and that's what I've heard from him.
3: I don't have a lot of confidence in it, but certainly pray about it.
1: But it doesn't matter if we have a lot of confidence in it. Right now, they're living under one of the most horrific regimes in human history.
3: But we do not have the resources.
1: All right, thanks for your call. All right, I got it. They don't have the resources. They don't have this. They don't have that. Folks, let me tell you something. I know a lot about the American Revolution. They didn't have debates about resources and progressivism and all the rest of it. They wanted to rid themselves of tyranny. They wanted a representative republic. That doesn't mean that'll happen in Iran. It doesn't mean it'll happen in Kansas. It doesn't mean anything. The point is these people are being brutalized. that government is brutalizing them. And in addition to that, that government wants to blow us, you and me, off the face of the earth. So we have a common interest. I'm not interested in white paper debates. I'm just not. We can have those on other matters. This is a simple matter between good and evil to me. I'm being honest. Let's go to Randy Waterville. I think that's how you pronounce it. New York, the great WGD. How do you pronounce that?
4: It's Waterville.
1: I was close.
4: It's a Dutch word. It's home to U.S. Army Arsenal.
1: All right.
4: That's what put it on the map. But what I wanted to get to you is back you up with exactly what you said about the Islamification of cities. This is another city that's going that same direction.
1: Your town?
4: What was that, Jeff?
1: Your town? Your town is?
4: Yes, sir. Yep.
1: Mm-hmm.
4: Yes, sir. I have neighbors that over the past few years have come from Afghanistan, most of them. I have a neighbor on one side that's Afghanistan, and then they bought a house on my other side, so I'm actually between two Afghanistan groups. There's another house down at the end of the block. The former Presbyterian church that's around the corner closed down, and that is now a mosque.
1: Mm-hmm.
4: When I go to my doctor, most of the patients to the doctor next door usually are wearing burqas.
1: Where's this town?
4: It is about 6 miles north of Albany, the capital.
1: Mm-hmm. Mm-hmm. Wow. It's a little town.
4: Following the same prototype as Dearborn and Hamtramck in Michigan. Same prototype.
1: Mm-hmm. Patterson, New Jersey. It's another one. We can go right down the list. Plano, Texas. Yeah.
4: And you're
1: all right.
4: 100% right, because this is an apathetic voting bloc. All Democrat. Very few turnout here for the people, and of course, 95% turnout for the Muslims.
1: Yeah, well, the imams are pushing them out, putting them to the poll. Almost 100% of their members are voting, 90-some percent. This is what they did in New York. This is what they do in Dearborn and other places, and this is what they're doing all over the country. Thank you for your call, my friend. That's all I have to say. I'm going to be straight with you, folks. I talk about protecting your liberty, your family, your future. And right now, I think one of the smartest moves you can make is diversify. And I'm not kidding. The sooner the better for your financial future. And that includes gold and silver. Gold just had a little bit of a pullback. Now, you know what that means? It means you have a little window, a real opportunity to get at lower prices before the next move up. As a matter of fact, it's already starting to move, to be perfectly honest with you. I check it every day. And I believe that move is coming quickly and will be significant. So the fundamentals haven't changed. Washington keeps spending. You just heard that report I read to you. And the value of the dollar will go down and keeps going down. Gold keeps doing what it's always done, holding its value even during risky and shaky periods. And that's why I trust monetary gold. Now, why do I trust monetary gold? First of all, I know them. And secondly, they've been there for 26 years, no fly-by-night organization. And monetary gold has been the gold standard for helping Americans own gold and silver, particularly when it comes to your pensions, 401ks, IRAs, things of that sort, your retirement accounts. 5 stars from the Better Business Bureau, 5 stars from Consumer Affairs. 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

0: All right. Much of the world stays silent. Pastor John Hagee's been a steadfast voice for Israel for decades. He started an organization, Christians United for Israel, more than a quarter century ago. It's got 11 million members. He knows, he believes, he preaches the connection between Judaism and Christianity and the Judeo-Christian belief system. He is a Christian Zionist. A Christian Zionist. And he is a wonderful man, an evangelical Christian. He's one of the largest congregations in the country in San Antonio, Texas, Cornerstone Church. It's been my honor, my wife's honor, to speak there, to spend several days with them and at the church and to see the things that they do. And, of course, they're very proud of their ministry, and they should be. They do so many things for so many people. So many things for so many people. In his important new book, God's Prophetic Clock, Pastor Hagee lays out the clear biblical timeline we're watching unfold right in front of our eyes. The book tells you Israel was reborn in a single day in 1948, just as the prophet said. Jerusalem reunited under Jewish control in 1967. Nations of the earth turning against the Jewish people. These are not random events. They are signs from Scripture that we're approaching a critical hour. The clock is ticking. The dangers to Israel and to freedom are intensifying. Our children and grandchildren, our children and grandchildren are counting on us to understand what's happening. This book from Hagee Ministries will open your eyes and strengthen your faith. So please get a copy of God's Prophetic Clock. 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You won't regret it. All right, let us go to Larry Roberts, Illinois, the great WRPW. Larry, go right ahead, please.
1: Mark, I have two things to thank you for before I get into my point. I think you have the best bumper music of anybody. Oh, and number two, I think you are the best guy for supporting John Hagee Ministries. It's a wonderful thing.
0: Thank you.
1: Now,
0: he's
1: my
0: great.
1: Point is about Israel. And yeah. I wish Trump would look right at Iran and Hezbollah and say, look, you guys have no cards. Israel has the right to defend itself. Israel has responded to violence with violence. And if you guys don't want to play the game that way, this is over. We are going to eliminate you from the game. Mm-hmm. Because, I mean, he was able to say that to Vladimir Zelensky. You have no cards. I wish he would tell Iran, you have no cards. Do not throw Hezbollah out here. And we are behind.
0: Do me a favor, because we're going to come to a hard break here. Do me a favor. Watch tomorrow night's Life, Liberty, and Levin on Fox, 8 p.m. Eastern. Watch and listen to my opening statement, please. And I'm asking the whole country to do this. And our two great guests as well, General Jack Keane and Senator Rick Scott. But this opening, I think, is one of the most important I've ever done. And I really want it to resonate with as many patriots, American patriots, as is possible. And I think what I would like to do is, if you all listen to it, we can discuss it next week on radio as well. But I really want to thank you, Larry. Beautiful call. You're 100% right. And we got to make sure Hezbollah is not included in any deal and that Israel has the right to defend itself. Thank you, sir. Every Friday, in your honor, Ray Charles in America. Here we go.

0: 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While the week is officially over and the weekend begins right now, we salute our armed forces, police officers, firefighters, emergency personnel, ICE, our truckers. And we remember and support our friends in Ukraine and Israel and Persia. And you, the American people, thank God for you. Good night, Spritey and Griffey and Pepsi and Smokey. Good night, Zelda and Gigi. Good night, Indy and Patton and Rory. Good night, Marty and little Barney. Good night, Dad and Mom. We're holding down the fort. Good night, Leo and Joe and Bernard. Good night, Eric. Good night, Teddy. And good night, Lou and all the other great patriots who've passed. Don't forget, tomorrow night on Fox, 8 p.m. Eastern, please set your recorder. And we will see you tomorrow night, Sunday night, and Monday. Have a great weekend.
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6: Is there a deal or not? I'm Paul Stevens, Fox News. U.S. and Iranian officials have reportedly made, quote, significant progress, unquote, on coming to a deal to end the conflict in Iran. At the White House, we get Fox's Rich Edson.
7: Senior administration official says the two sides are about 80 to 85% of the way there. Iranian Foreign Minister Abbas Araghchi writes a deal, quote, has never been closer. Pending its finalization, the media should refrain from entering speculation about its content. Specifics are unclear, though a senior administration official suggested an initial phase would extend the ceasefire for 60 days when Iran would reopen the Strait of Hormuz, agree to dismantle its nuclear material and ship it out of the country, and end its support for terrorist groups across the region. If Iran hits certain performance metrics, then it could receive access to billions in frozen assets.
6: Now, the deal could be sealed within days, a ceasefire agreed to in mid-April, but the two sides have since exchanged intermittent fire, with strikes escalating this week, even as diplomacy tried to inch forward. House lawmakers going home this past Thursday for a week-long break, letting a key intelligence tool lapse after both chambers failed to extend FISA's controversial Section 702.
8: Both the House and Senate failed to extend a program allowing for the warrantless surveillance of foreign targets after Democrats, like Virginia Senator Mark Warner, said they couldn't abide by the president's housing finance agency director, Bill Pulte, being selected as director of national intelligence.
9: And put a political hack into one of our most critical national security positions.
8: But President Trump then announced he was selecting the U.S. attorney in Manhattan for the role, saying Pulte would only be there temporarily.
10: Running it for a short while we get a very talented person, Jake Layton, and as you know, Jake Layton's an incredible talent.
8: As far as when they could vote again on FISA, the House is not back in session until June 23rd. Jessica Rosenthal, Fox News.
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0: I'm meteorologist Jeff Marr with the Weather Channel. Sunny, hot, and humid today with a high of 97 and possibly a triple-digit heat index at times. Tonight, clear the low 75. After sunny starts of Sunday, a few afternoon showers and thunderstorms may develop as the high temperature eventually hits 93 degrees.
16: You know, one of the topics that we get asked about most is Social Security. 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When should I start? What's the best strategy? And so on. Understanding the role that Social Security plays in a successful financial plan is critical to having a stress-free retirement. And that's why we're going to dig deep into Social Security on this episode of the Retirement Income Show.
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18: Welcome, everyone. I'm Michael Easton in with Dave Stearns. Thanks so much for joining us on this episode of the Retirement Income Show. And today we're digging deep into the topic of Social Security, because so many times we talk to people that downplay Social Security, or they think, hey, it's not going to be there, or I'm not even going to worry about it, or I got to think about my retirement without Social Security. But the fact is, Social Security is one of the foundations of a good retirement. But the reality is, it's not ever intended to be the sole source of income in an overall retirement plan. Now, some people can live fine on just Social Security. But Dave, I don't know about your situation, but when you talk to folks, how big of an issue is Social Security?
16: Well, I don't like that perspective where people kind of poo-poo it and ignore it.
18: I agree.
16: You know, kind of like having maybe $1.5 million in an IRA and three rental houses and just downplaying your rental houses. You know, hang on here, Ross. Yeah. Those houses, that's real. That's real income. And so I don't like it when people downplay Social Security. It's interesting, Michael, because even the people that downplay it, once we get up to the board, we start doing some financial plans, they begin to see that Social Security has a pretty big seat at the table.
18: Yeah.
16: And it's really important. So I'm glad we're going to be talking about it today. There's so much to talk about when it comes to Social Security.
18: Yeah, absolutely. I mean, I've seen situations where people, number one, they either don't want to include it altogether, or they're so stuck in the cloud about how does Social Security work in their particular situation that it's kind of

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1: But once you get in, remember your user ID and your password or the way that you signed up, your identification, then they can download their report. 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
2: No question. I mean, understanding the tools that are available just to make life a little bit easier for you is the first step in the right direction.
1: Well, Michael and I are off to the races. 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Well, I'm Dave Stearns, and here with my buddy Michael Eastham, and we are talking about the magic of Social Security.
2: Well, Dave, one of the things that that we hear as an argument so often, I don't consider Social Security because I don't believe it's going to be there for me. And so many times we have a conversation about the Social Security Trust Fund and will that money be there? And you have to think about the politics of the trust fund itself. Yes, there are some theoretical problems, but remember, the government has a unique ability to print money. And my guess is that they're going to continue to print money in some way, shape, or form. But if you were part of the political body that decided that all of a sudden you're going to wreck the Social Security benefits for millions and millions of Americans, I don't know what you think, Dave, but I'm guessing that that politician is not going to get reelected. And so when reelection is the number one thing on most politicians' mind, my gut tells me that bottom line is I wouldn't want to be that guy. And most likely, they're not going to vote it down. Maybe there's some potential changes for the younger generation, your kids or grandkids. But most retirees who are living today are not going to see a change in their Social Security for the politics involved, if for no other reason. What are your thoughts on that, Dave?
1: First of all, I couldn't agree more. I mean, you know, one of the things you talked about, I don't like the idea of trying to set up a financial plan about what might be tomorrow. We right. have to make decisions based on what we know to be true today. And so, you know, the argument about Social Security, it's not like we just woke up and Social Security is in danger. Are you kidding me? We've been having conversations for 25 years about Social Security is on a bad path. So that's not anything new. I know where I live, there's a bypass that needs to happen to come around little town of Bishop. And you know what, Michael? They've been talking about the bypass where I live for 30 years. It's just now being talked about again. So the reality is that retirement lasts, we could say, about 30 years. And so what we don't want to do is react to something that might happen in the future with Social Security. And you're right. Who wants to be the guy that goes down in the history books of getting rid of Social Security? You know, the reality, Michael, is that we have the strongest economy in the world. I mean, yeah, it's the cleanest dirty shirt in the hamper, but nothing compares to it. And the reality is that I've even heard it talked about recently where if they can't fix it, they probably could put it as a line item in the budget. And as long as the dollar maintains its standard, you know, as the world's currency and the U.S. economy is by far the most amazing economy in the world, Social Security probably going to keep going. What are your thoughts?
2: Yep, absolutely. And the fact that so many people consider this, I think it is important for them to realize that, like you said, the argument's been going on for decades. And I've followed this for many, many years and watched what's happened to the trust fund. And the fact is that the trust fund goes up and it goes down. It goes up and it goes down. And I've seen that date, that hard line date that they talk about, not only

0: get pushed back, but I've also seen the projected decrease either increase some years or decrease some years. And that's part of the reason why we want to help people realize that we're dealing in theoretical numbers there. We want you, from a retirement planning standpoint, we want you to deal with real numbers. What are the real numbers today, or what are they most likely to be in your situation? Because otherwise, there are so many variables that you cannot control. You'll end up losing sleep and not enjoying your retirement at all.
1: Yeah, I like that. I mean, the variables, you know, it's like when you decide when to turn on Social Security, it's math. You know, it's objective, but it's also subjective. You know, it's more of a gut thing. A lot of people are concerned about longevity. Maybe they don't have a lot of longevity. Some people might have a lot of longevity. Some people feel like they want to get the money while the getting's good. Some people say, you know what, I need more money in my go-go years than I will in my slow and no-go years. I mean, there's just a lot of variables. It's a unique and individual situation, including taxes and all kinds of things. And so I'm glad that you and I get an opportunity to talk about it today a little bit more, and as well, helping people that come in to see us figure out what's the right strategy for them. Well, look, for those of you who are listening to the radio or the podcast and you have yet to start your Social Security, you know, you need a Social Security playbook. 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Well, I'm Dave Stearns, and with my buddy Michael Easton, we're really enjoying today's episode where we're talking about the magic of Social Security. You know, Michael, one of those individual situations that could apply, and I'm excited about our listeners and friends hearing about it, but if you have someone that has a pretty high Social Security benefit and maybe a spouse that stayed at home or didn't work as much, and their Social Security benefit's a lot smaller, there's something called the spousal benefit. The technical definition of the spousal benefit is that the primary Social Security, the larger Social Security filer claims, and he or she is at their full retirement age or older, then the spouse, if they're at their full retirement age or older, they can get either half of the primary benefit, half of that benefit amount, or their own based on their own earnings record, whichever's higher. And that's pretty dynamic. Right. It doesn't affect the other one's Social Security, but that's what they're entitled to as the spousal benefit. It's pretty incredible, don't you think?
0: It sure is. And one addendum to that is that it doesn't make any sense for a spouse, a lower earning spouse, to wait beyond full retirement age to start that spousal benefit simply because of the fact that it won't get any higher. There's no deferred credit. So that's certainly something that you'll want to learn about before you make that decision. Well, if you could use an extra $250,000 or more in retirement, then you won't want to miss this next Social Security strategy. And we'll share that one with you next on the Retirement Income Show.
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1: 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I'm Dave Stearns in with my friend Michael Eastham, and we're really glad that you're joining us. 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And we'd love to have you join us there. We're so glad you're with us on this episode of the Retirement Income Show, where we're talking about the magic of Social Security.
0: Well, Dave, one of the key questions that we get asked quite frequently is, when should I start Social Security? Or when should my wife and I, or my spouse and I start Social Security? This is a tough question to answer for many people. And I want to share a story. Just recently, just this week, I had a discussion with a listener, and we did the math because he was really confused. He was a younger retiree and was really confused about when the best time to start Social Security for him and his wife. And it was so confusing to him that they had analysis paralysis.
1: Yeah.
0: And we looked at the numbers to try and help him figure things out. And of course, there were a number of other factors, but the difference between starting Social Security at 62 and starting at 70 for him and his wife was $3,600 a month. Now, think about that for a second. That's life-changing money, because over a two-year period of time, that's $864,000.
1: Over a 20-year period.
0: Over a 20-year. What did I say?
1: Two-year.
0: Oh, two-year. Yeah, I'm wrong. Over a 20-year. That would be cool. Over a 20-year period of time, which is essentially the lower end of a planning cycle for retirees. When he heard that number, it was staggering to him. So he suddenly became motivated to think about, well, what can we do to try and push out that start date on Social Security as long as possible? So we're talking about life-changing money. And I don't know about you, but I could certainly use an extra $860,000 in my retirement.
1: That is absolutely incredible. And I know the report you're talking about. We use the same report at the Stearns Retirement Group, and I've never seen one quite that enormous, but that is life-changing money, and that is real. That's not hocus pocus. I know we're talking about magic. That ain't magic either. Those are real dollars. And like you said, 20 years is not the full expected life cycle of retirement. So that's really good. What kind of cost of living adjustment were you factoring in? Was it 2 or 3%?
0: Okay, so you're going to laugh at this one.
1: Okay.
0: I didn't even factor any cost of living adjustment.
1: What
0: in
1: the world? Really?
0: It was just, just do the math. I mean, $3,600 times 12 times 20 years, that's $864,000. So it is very important, but, you know, that's a larger number. Many times we see it's anywhere from $150,000 to $300,000 difference over the particular time period. But every situation is going to be a little bit different. But it makes you look at your planning, your retirement planning, a little bit different, because you did hit on a great point. And the cost of living adjustment is a huge issue over time that makes Social Security even more valuable.
1: Well, look, by this point in this episode, man, especially if you haven't been listening, you got to go to IncomeIsKing.com and get caught up. 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Request that right away. Well, I'm Dave Stearns. I'm here with my buddy Michael Easton. We're having fun today talking about the magic of Social Security. Well, you know, Michael, I want our listeners to think about what haircut and bonuses have in common. And that would be about nothing.
0: And how do they relate to Social Security?
1: Even a better question. Your partner, Dave, lost his mind. But thinking about what you were talking about when to start, for those people that started before their full retirement age, they think their Social Security is growing at 62, 63, 64. It's really not. It's just getting less of a haircut. At age 62, they're going to reduce the full retirement benefit by 30%. And if you started in between 62 and your full retirement age, which for most people is probably 67, you're just going to have less of a haircut. But when you get between 67 and 70, it's no longer a haircut. It's actually growing by 8% simple interest. So I think if our listeners can give you a call, me a call, tell us when they're going to die, we'll tell them exactly when to get started. Don't you think, Michael?
0: That would certainly make the whole process a lot simpler. And
1: yeah,
0: the funny thing is, we kind of joke about that, but I actually asked that question because when people are so wrapped around the axle about when to start Social Security and they want me to tell them when to start, then I just ask them, hey, will you tell me when you're going to die and I'll give you the exact benefit, the exact date where you start to get the best benefit. And nobody has that answer. And I don't think anybody wants to have that answer, to tell you the truth, but we do the best that we can based on circumstances and some of the things that you talked about a moment ago, but we're going to dig into here as well. You know, every situation is a little bit different, but health and longevity certainly have an impact on when you start Social Security, whether you're going to still work. You know, Dave, the new definition of retirement is you work because you want to and not because you have to. I'm a firm believer that the word retirement is not a biblical word. It's not a biblical mandate. So we work just because we're staying busy, we're keeping out of our spouse's hair, we're doing something that we enjoy doing, right? And like you and I enjoy doing this. And so that is a different definition of retirement. You work because you want to, not because you have to.
1: I think that's great. I really do. You want to get to that place, of course, where you don't have to work, but if you choose to work to stay productive, make contributions, you know, that's really good. So what about when people turn on their Social Security? You know, I get asked a lot, well, is it tax-free? Is my Social Security tax-free or is it taxable? And of course, we got some great news for them, don't we? The great big bargain. There's a little bit of help from Uncle Sam and your Social Security. What do you have to say to that?
0: Yeah, absolutely. I mean, the thing is, you've got some benefits. I mean, there are some income thresholds you have to know about. There's something called the provisional income, and that's a level. We're not going to get into the details of it, but the fact is that if you're single and your income is under $25,000, your provisional income is under $25,000, you won't pay any tax on Social Security anyway. But if it's as high as $34,000 or more, then up to 85% of your Social Security can be taxable. Now, those numbers change if you're married. The low end is $32,000. The high end is $44,000 for a married couple. But you do have to take that into consideration. But what you were just mentioning is the One Big Beautiful Bill Act that gave a married couple an additional $12,000 of deduction if you're 65 and up, at least for the next few years. That's not a permanent deduction, but at least for now, it certainly means that more and more Americans won't pay tax on their Social Security.
1: Yeah. President Trump was trying to eliminate it, but he doesn't get to write the bills. He just approves them or passes the legislation. And the One Big Beautiful Bill, I think what I've heard, Michael, is that with that extra $6,000 per person, especially for married filing jointly, when you add that to the already, if you're over 65, getting a $1,600 per person, or if you're blind, $1,600 per person, adding that to the high standard deduction, that's as much as $46,700 for those over 65 taking advantage of the One Big Beautiful Bill deduction. I've heard that 85% of most people won't be paying taxes on their Social Security. That's pretty awesome.
0: It sure is. And it's something that many people need to understand. You know, there's some higher income thresholds where that begins to reduce, where that deduction begins to reduce. And for a single, it's $75,000. For a married couple, it's $150,000. And if you're over those two thresholds there, you're not going to get the full amount of that extra deduction.
1: Well, look, at this point, there's just a lot to understand with Social Security. And I'm sure if you've been listening, you would agree. You need a playbook. And at the Stearns Retirement Group, we've got a white page paper that we've titled Your Social Security Benefits Playbook. 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That's 888-769-3346. 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Well, I'm Dave Stearns, and with my buddy Michael Easton, having a big time today. We're talking really about the magic of Social Security.
0: Well, Dave, working with Social Security creates some planning strategies. And one of those is trying to determine, well, how much reliable income do you have in your current investments to supplement Social Security? In other words, are you invested for growth or are you invested for income? If you're invested for growth, a bunch of that is unknown. And we've talked about that many times in the past. But if you're getting interest and dividends from your accounts and you've got enough income, well, that allows you to put off Social Security for a little while longer or incorporate it into your plan over time, right?
1: It does. And it's really important that our clients know that they've got allocations right for Social Security. And you know what, Michael? Most of them don't, because they're working right with advisors that are addicted to growth. At the end of the day, if you know you have sustainable, renewable dividends and interest, which is quite possible, not with mutual funds, but precision research and individual investments, then those people can really maximize their Social Security and the income from their portfolio. Well, I don't know, Michael. It felt like the time was magical today because it flew by. Unfortunately, we're out of time on this episode of the Retirement Income Show. But for those of you listening, hey, have no fear. Michael and I will be back yet again next week with another riveting episode of the Retirement Income Show. But until we meet again, hey, make it a great day in the Classic City.
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1: Well, have you ever stopped and thought about how many fallacies there are floating around out there? 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
1: Hey, welcome to the Retirement Income Show. I'm Dave Stearns, and I'm here with my buddy Michael Easom. And we're your co-hosts of today's episode, where we're talking about the fallacies of Wall Street investing. Now, that word fallacy doesn't get used every day in common day language. So I think it would be helpful, maybe, Michael, if we just sort of discussed what in the world the word fallacy means and maybe some examples of fallacies. And then we'll even just unveil some of Wall Street's fallacies. What are your thoughts about that word fallacy, old Michael?
0: Well, the first thing that pops into my mind is one of those things that you hear a lot, like whether it's politics or just in general, whereas if you repeat something often enough to enough people, then suddenly it becomes true, whether it is or not, right? Yeah. So that's just one idea.
1: No, that's a good idea. Yeah, fallacies can be kind of broad. I mean, in general, something becomes a fallacy, I think it's a mistaken belief. It's not really a true belief, and it's based on really not even a sound argument. But like you said, if it's said enough and people don't really question enough, they begin to believe it, then all of a sudden it becomes confusing, doesn't it?
0: Yeah, it's like the headline becomes the reality. And yet when you dig underneath the layers of the onion, you start to find out that what is true is far from what the headline actually stated.
1: Yeah, exactly. And I can think of one fallacy, and there's probably so many that we could crank out, but this notion, you know, hey, you know, the camera never lies. Oh, yeah. Really?
0: Especially with AI, right? Nowadays, you never know. Seeing is no longer believing. That's a crazy one. And I got another one. I mean, now when you kind of flip that into the financial world, and it's what's your magic number? You know, what is the number that you need in money balances in order to retire?
1: Yeah, there's a fallacy there. It kind of gets promoted and continually promoted by Wall Street. If there's some sort of a magic number you must have to retire successfully. You and I have seen that that's not really true. Not at all. We're going to talk about that one. Another one that I can think about, boy, this is a big one from Wall Street, is the 4% rule will work for taking income in retirement. Really?
0: Yeah.
1: No, that's a fallacy.
0: Absolutely. I mean, sometimes the 4% rule becomes the 8% rule, and nobody believes that's sustainable. And another one has to do with inflation, right? The best way to handle inflation in retirement is to invest in equities. That's a big fallacy.
1: Well, it is. I mean, if you retired in 1997 and were taking out a lot of money to live on and keeping your money invested in equities like you had in the 90s, and the market fell like it did, how did that work out for inflation? I tell you, there's another one, and that is that, you know, Michael, bonds are just, they're never good investments. That's a fallacy too.
0: Absolutely. And then finally, variable annuities are appropriate in retirement. Very few circumstances where that is true. And we'll dig into these and several others as we get more into the program.
1: Well, first step in understanding a fallacy is working with an advisor who is trustworthy and honest and who's based on really sound principles. And if I'm going to bring out an old book that I'd love to offer to you, if you're listening right now, it's written by David Scranton, who is the owner of Sound Income Strategies and the Retirement Income Source. 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Well, I'm Dave Stearns. I'm in with my buddy Michael Easton. And today we are talking about the fallacies of Wall Street investing. Well, you know, I think the very first one that you brought up, Michael, the first fallacy of Wall Street that you brought up was what's your number? I remember a long time ago, Michael, going into the local bank here in Watkinsville, Georgia, and I would walk in and there would be these big banners and it would say, what's your number for retirement? What's your number? And you remember those were kind of everywhere for a period of time. And the thing about it is that it kind of made everyone think that if you had a certain number that you could retire successfully. And I don't think that's always the case. Do you?
0: Not at all. Not at all. I mean, my goodness, there are so many variables that could come into that question. Think about it. For example, if you've got a pension and you've got Social Security, then that means that the dollar amount of retirement assets is much lower. And that's a big deal. If you don't have a pension, well, that means that you have to at least rely on some bigger number. And the fact is, it really all comes down to understanding things like, what are my income needs? What are my income wants? What are the goals that I have for retirement? And that helps you to determine how much income I need and where is that income going to come from? Not so much of a magic number, but where is that replacement income going to come from?
1: Exactly. And that magic number concept is confusing because you think once you got the number, you're done, but really you're not. You're just beginning because I've seen people that have higher numbers than other people, a higher nest egg, and they're more miserable because they can't live within their means. They have it invested for too much risk. They come in, they're not working with the right advisor. They don't have the peace that they need in retirement. At the end of the day, if you've got a $1.5 million portfolio invested in illiquid things that are designed to outperform the S&P 500, it's going to be hard to take that portfolio into Publix and buy bread. But if you have that same $1.5 million portfolio invested properly for dividends and interest income, now all of a sudden you can have a smaller portfolio and have more income. And what you need to go into Publix with and what you need to go play golf with and what you need to go on those trips with is income. And so that's misleading, just the pile of money concept.
0: That's right. And a lot of that has to do with certainty versus uncertainty. Nobody knows when the market's going to go up. And I talk to people all the time and they're concerned. They come into the office from listening to one of our programs or participating in one of our educational workshops. They've got a big dollar number, that lump sum that you were talking about, but they still have uncertainty. And that doesn't matter whether you have $500,000 or $5 million. I've had those same conversations at both ends of that spectrum. And there's that uncertainty that exists when you're just talking about a lump sum versus if you understand and you see, like you just described, Dave, you see those dividend and interest checks coming in every single month. That's much more dependable. That's much more certain than just relying and kind of crossing your fingers and toes and hoping that the stock market cooperates for the next 30 years.
1: That's exactly right. And for those people that are listening that have pensions, you know, sometimes they don't have that number. I've seen people that have pensions that might have $600,000 in investable dollars. And I've seen people that have $1.5 million with no pensions. And the people with pensions are happier, but they feel like they're behind the curve. So I just want to say this. If our listeners have a, I'm just making this up. If you got an $8,000 a month pension, $96,000 a year of income, guess what your number is? Your number is $1,745,455. What am I mean? Well, if you didn't have that pension, you got to have the 1.7 paying you 5.5% every year in dividends and interest to create that pension. So I would say to our pension holders out there, you see $8,000 a month. I see $1.7 million behind the curtain.
0: Absolutely. And that's a really good point. A lot of times people take pensions for granted, even if they're smaller pensions. The fact is, there's a big number that's standing behind that, and many folks need to recognize the value of what they have. One of the problems with the pensions is, unless it's a government pension, then it most likely does not have a cost of living adjustment. And so you do have to factor inflation in, because your $8,000 a month is never going to change. So a big deal when you start talking about how inflation affects it.
1: With fallacies out there like what's your number or even the 4% rule that comes from Wall Street, it becomes really hard to know if you have enough money saved to retire. At the Stearns Retirement Group, we have a white page paper that we have put out for you, and it is titled, Have I Saved Enough to Retire? 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That is 888-769-3346. That's 888-769-3346. Request a complimentary copy of the white page paper, Have I Saved Enough to Retire? And we'll get it sent out to you right away. Well, I'm Dave Stearns, here with my friend Michael Eastham. We are your co-hosts talking about the fallacies of Wall Street investing.
0: Well, Dave, we alluded to it a moment ago about the 4% rule, but that's certainly another fallacy, because the 4% rule says that if you don't take out more than 4% of your portfolio, then your retirement assets are likely going to last you the rest of your life 90% of the time. And that 90% sounds like a pretty good statistic working in your favor. But let me ask you this question. If you were sitting on an airplane and the pilot came on and said, ladies and gentlemen, we're all here. We've gotten early clearance. We're on the way. And I've done the math and I realized that we've got great news. You've got a 90% chance of making it to your destination. I don't know about you, but now all of a sudden that 10% chance of failure got huge in my eyes and I'm getting off that plane. Well, the same is true for your retirement. You don't want to bet the ranch on 90%. You want to have certainty. And that takes command and control. And that 4% rule is one of the fallacies that you need to avoid.
1: Well, Michael, that is unbelievable what you just said. But I'm telling you what, I got something that I want our listeners to know when we come back. And that is, there are a lot of annuities out there, and many of them, most of them, are complete trash. But if you have a certain type of annuity in your portfolio in retirement, you may find yourself under the bridge. That's right. Sitting on a Barca lounger, wishing you were watching reruns of I Love Lucy. You don't want to miss this one when we come back.
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1: 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We are so glad you're with us on this episode where we're talking about the fallacies of Wall Street investing.
0: Well, Dave, you kind of left us hanging talking about annuities, and there's a lot of lack of understanding. There's a lot of fallacies around annuities, and I know you got a couple of things to share on various types of annuities. So why don't we open that discussion?
1: Okay, yeah, we want to keep our friends and listeners out from under the bridge in retirement.
0: Yep.
1: You know, Michael, I just think that variable annuities are completely inappropriate in retirement. You know, an annuity is simply just a contract with an insurance company. But a variable annuity has inside of it mutual funds, a lot of risk, and a ton of fees. I'm going to tell you a story, Michael. I have a friend in our area who's in the past, especially a very well-known financial advisor. And he and I had a big discussion about annuities one day. And he's with a really large traditional investment wirehouse. And you know what he mentioned to me as we discussed annuities? Because I told him that if I ever use an annuity as an allocation tool inside of a retirement investment portfolio, I'm going to do a fixed annuity where there's no fee, where the principal is protected. It's rather boring, but our clients can maybe achieve a 3 to 6% stable return. And he's never done that. He loves variable annuities. And I learned why, because he can put his beloved mutual funds in there, number one. Number two, he always adds an income feature to it, whether they need it or not. And I'm asking him why, because when you add that income feature, this brings the fees up over 3%. And he said, well, basically, so he can sleep good at night. If the market goes down, the mutual funds go down, the annuity's gone way down, there's an income account that didn't go down. And I'm thinking, man, that's just a cluster of bad stuff for a retiree, don't you think?
0: I absolutely do. And you know, that's a big deal. Some of the fees, I mean, think about it for a second. If you've got 3% fees and you've got $500,000 inside of a variable annuity, that's $15,000 a year that goes to the insurance company. That's a big headwind to keep you from being able to grow your money. And it's really unfortunate that a lot of folks in our industry, especially, you know, financial advisors, and even more important, the consumers, they don't understand those types of variable annuities. They hear the word insurance and annuity and they think there's some level of safety, when the reality is, the fallacy is, there is no safety. There's no real assurance other than some income dollar amount that may be there if you choose to use it. So it's really unfortunate, but you're absolutely right. That's a huge fallacy that Wall Street has. As you said, Dave, those fixed annuities or even index annuities, they do have some safety features in them. And if you don't tack on any riders or anything, then it can be a reasonable bond alternative for people that like tax deferral and they like that safety.
1: Well, we've been talking about variable annuities, and the reality is there's a pretty big negative spin on annuities. And I think it's worth your time to learn a little bit more about the ones that might be appropriate for you in retirement. At the Stearns Retirement Group, we have a white page paper designed to do just that. We'd love to put a copy in your hands, complimentary. It's called A Negative Spin on Annuities. Look, if you'd like a copy of this paper to learn a little bit more in your own time, at your own pace, give us a call at 888-769-3346. That's 888-769-3346. Let the Stearns Retirement Group know you'd like your complimentary copy of the white page paper titled A Negative Spin on Annuities, and we'll get it sent out to you right away. Well, I'm Dave Stearns, and with my friend Michael Eastham, we're talking about the fallacies of Wall Street investing today. Well, Michael, I love the way that you ended a minute ago when we were talking about variable annuities. Those are pretty negative. And then you kind of went real positive and talked about how a good fixed annuity in some ways can be like a bond proxy. And I just want to segue into talking about one of the other fallacies. And that fallacy says that, you know, bonds are almost always not a good investment. I'll have people that come in, they don't know why. They just have heard that a lot. And I think I can kind of explain why, because you and I would really differ. We would say that bonds used appropriately and individual bonds owned and carefully researched, used for income, can be really powerful. But what happens is Wall Street, our industry, is absolutely in love with capital growth and appreciation. And so some people think they're going to buy a bond and it's going to act like an NVIDIA stock. I mean, come on, people, really? Bonds are not built to capitally appreciate like that. That's like buying a station wagon thinking it's going to keep up with a Porsche. No, you buy things for certain reasons. And the reality is that bonds are built for sustainable, renewable income if you buy the right bonds, aren't they, Michael?
0: Yeah, they sure are. And you think about just over the last few years, you heard all this chatter about the bond bubble and how bonds aren't functioning very well and not performing very well. And in almost every case that I found, that those discussions and those headlines, and when you talk about fallacy, they're not talking about bonds at all. They're talking about bond mutual funds. Because if you own a bond and you have it in your portfolio and you plan to hold it to maturity, any fluctuations generally are going to be white noise, because you invest in it because of the two contracts. One, a contract for income, that's interest that you get delivered to your account and you can spend. And then when you hold the bond to maturity, when it does mature, you get your principal back. So those two assurances and contracts are very critical, because in our portfolios, when we have clients that do hold bonds in their portfolios, then that's exactly why we hold them. There was no bond bubble for those clients. The bond bubble exists in mutual funds, bond mutual funds, when if you own them, first of all, you own the stock of a company that owns bonds. And that means that both of those contracts I just mentioned, the contract for income and the contract for your return of principal, they're off the table with bond mutual funds. You don't own the bonds. You own the stock of the company that owns bonds. And that means that if you need to get income, most of the time you end up having to sell shares. It's all based on that performance mindset, right, Dave?
1: It is. And bond funds are just completely not efficient for creating sustainable, renewable income. They're, like you said, there's no return of your principal because you don't own the bonds. And so I think those listeners that know they want true fixed income, and our clients who know they want true fixed income in retirement, they now know and realize that bonds are perfect for replacing paychecks in retirement. Good luck getting bonds out of our clients' hands and who have enjoyed the stable income over the last several years. And then I would say lastly, why interest rates are still high and looking like they're probably not going to go down. This is still a really good time to buy bonds because you can lock in on some pretty good yields, and they're often on sale at the same time. So I don't know, Michael, we've got one more fallacy here to think about, and that is this fallacy that the only way to tackle inflation in your retirement is to remain in equities. What are your thoughts on that one?
0: Yeah, again, major fallacy. It's a headline. And that is, you know, if you want growth over the long run, stocks can generally do better. And I'm not going to debate that, but nobody tells you when that long run is. If it's 25 years, then what happens is the sequence that the market goes up or down is going to be the biggest measure for your ability to have success in battling inflation. A better way to do that is to generate income. Maybe you're not spending all of the income. Well, then you can reinvest the interest and dividends into more shares that pay interest and dividends. And lo and behold, year after year, your income can grow. And that, to me, is a more sustainable, more dependable, a better way to sleep well at night to hedge against inflation for most retirees.
1: It is. And if you could simply have an advisor that helped you bifurcate the purpose of your nest egg, figure out what your income gap is, and then take those dollars and buy bond and bond-like income instruments, guaranteeing your income or at least creating sustainable income, then the other dollars you could invest for growth. Far superior than the only way to tackle inflation in retirement is purely equity. Well, I've got a great offer for you who are listening right now to the Stearns Retirement Group here in Georgia. I've got a 15-minute offer to give away to you. And that is, you might have a question about one of these fallacies. Heck, you might have a question about your own investments in retirement. If you would like 15 minutes to ask me any questions regarding what we've talked about on this episode or what's going on in your portfolio, give us a call at the Stearns Retirement Group at 888-769-3346. Tell them you'd like to take advantage of the 15-minute offer with yours truly. We'll have a 15-minute call and we'll address those questions head on. Well, I'm Dave Stearns, and I'm in here with my buddy Michael Eastham, and I'm so glad you're with us on this episode of the Retirement Income Show. You know, Michael, the dirty little secret that doesn't get talked about in the 4% rule is that while you're taking 4% out, if we get into a significant downturn in the market, like 08, 09, or 2000, where the market falls, takes 2 or 3 years to get to a bottom, and maybe another 3 years to come back, now, all right, of a sudden, you got to keep taking your 4% plus inflation out. And if you do, you're cannibalizing your principal. And when your principal's gone, it's gone. It's like land. They're not making it anymore. So when your principal's gone, you get to the bottom. Unlike when you were investing to create the wealth, you had more shares because you kept putting money in. Now you were taking money out. You were probably by the bottom taking 8% out to create the same income. Those shares are gone. That did not work out well for inflation. In fact, you're significantly behind the inflation curve at that moment.
0: Absolutely. And I mean, that's a 7-year loop. And that is a problem because many people will put money aside and say, well, I got enough money for 2 or 3 years.
1: That's right.
0: Those positions you just talked about were significantly longer and caused major problems.
1: Well, darn it, this has been a great show, but it would be a fallacy if I told you we still had time. We don't. We're out of time. But have no fear yet. Michael and I will be back next week with another riveting episode of the Retirement Income Show. But look, until we meet again, make it a great day in the Classic City.
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2: Deal or no deal? I'm Daria Albinger. Fox News, the war in Iran continues as the U.S. waits on a peace deal with Tehran. Fox's Rich Edson says the sticking point appears to be Iran's nuclear program.
3: American and Iranian officials say they've made significant progress in negotiations on a ceasefire agreement. Senior administration official says the two sides are about 80 to 85% of the way there. Iranian Foreign Minister Abbas Araghchi writes a deal, quote, has never been closer. Pending its finalization, the media should refrain from entering speculation about its content. Specifics are unclear, though a senior administration official suggested an initial phase would extend the ceasefire for 60 days when Iran would reopen the Strait of Hormuz, agree to dismantle its nuclear material and ship it out of the country, and end its support for terrorist groups across the region. If Iran hits certain performance metrics, then it could receive access to billions in frozen assets.
2: Vice President Vance says Iran must first meet its obligations before seeing any economic benefits. Congress left on a week-long break without extending a key intelligence tool. Fox's Chad Pergram is in Washington.
4: Legal authority for the government's foremost intelligence-gathering weapon to foil terrorism, FISA Section 702, expires. There's worry about unprecedented vulnerabilities this summer. A bipartisan coalition tanked an emergency FISA extension in Congress. FISA siphons the calls, email, and texts of foreign intelligence targets. But a court ruling says the government can still track suspect communications despite a lapse in the law. However, it's unclear if telecommunications companies will provide digital breadcrumbs to the government lacking a congressional safeguard. Croner, the FISA expert, says people shouldn't worry now.
2: But intelligence officials say they are worried about tracking because they say FISA goes with all of the existing data. America's listening to Fox News.
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2: Another attempt by Tyler Robinson's attorneys to delay his next hearing has been denied. Robinson is charged in the murder of Charlie Kirk. Fox's Claudia Cowan with more from Provo, Utah.
8: Charlie Kirk's accused assassin, Tyler Robinson, lost his latest bid to postpone his preliminary hearing. His lawyers wanted to hit pause while they appealed the judge's ruling allowing cameras in the courtroom to the Utah Supreme Court. The defense also asked the judge to sanction the prosecution for talking to reporters. Prosecutor Christopher Ballard said he had to set the record straight.
9: We were concerned about the media stories that were saying, first of all, that the bullet, in fact, did not match, and that therefore we had no case, that we had brought a groundless prosecution. That was our concern.
8: The judge says he'll issue his ruling on June 22nd, with the preliminary hearing set to begin July 6th. In Provo, Utah, Claudia Cowan, Fox News.
2: A Ukrainian drone attack killed one person and injured three in Russia's southern Krasnodar region, part of Kyiv's campaign of strikes on military and energy targets deep inside Russia. Russian news outlets reporting that a Black Sea export terminal transported terminal-during crude oil was heavily set on fire. Petroleum products and liquefied gas in the village of Volna was also damaged, we're told. The U.S. men's soccer team won the first World Cup match played on U.S. soil since 1994, beating Paraguay 4-1 at L.A. Stadium last night after taking the lead early in the first half. Stars and Stripes expanded their lead.
10: Pulisic running in now. In for Tyler Adams. Great first touch. Still out.
2: We'll meet Australia next Friday in Seattle. I'm Daria Albinger. This is Fox News.
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16: I'm meteorologist Jeff Marr with the Weather Channel. Sunny, hot, and humid today with a high of 97 and possibly a triple-digit heat index at times. Tonight, clear the low 75. After sunny starts of Sunday, a few afternoon showers and thunderstorms may develop as the high temperature eventually hits 93 degrees.
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1: Ladies and gentlemen, boys and girls, it's Eric Erickson across the United States, and the phone number is 877-973-7.

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1: Ella was surrounded and probably feared for his life. And on the stand and under oath, the person who said that as a witness for the defense said it wasn't so. The reaction from the race hustlers of America and the grifters is deeply poisonous to our social welfare as a system. This is one congresswoman talking about this. A legal lynching happened in the slaughterhouse. Jasmine Crockett.
2: If a 300-pound man is beating me, like on top of me and beating me down, I'm not limited to fist. You know, I would argue that even the only time we go into things like people's hands being considered deadly weapons is typically like if they're a professional boxer or that kind of stuff. But I think by the time you start getting to like football player.
1: This is a track star, Austin Metcalf, who was killed. And it was shoving. There were not punches thrown. We have eyewitnesses. We have the testimony, people. What happened is Carmelo Anthony murdered Austin Metcalf. That's not in dispute. The argument is somehow that he in some way was entitled to self-defense. There is not a stand-your-ground state of this nation. And by the way, I did criminal defense. There's not a stand-your-ground state in the nation where someone shoving you, the response can be to kill them. There's not a single stand-your-ground state from Texas to Florida where if someone shoves you, you get the right to kill them. And yet you have people calling this a legal lynching at a slaughterhouse. Claiming that if a 300-pound man attacks you, this Austin Metcalf was a 17-year-old track star. He was not 300 pounds. And then there was this mother who stood outside after the verdict was read. He's guilty of murder. It's not murder in the first degree in Texas. Some people said he was guilty, charged with murder in the first degree. It was in the heat of passion. It doesn't matter. That's not the law in Texas. He was charged with murder. Murder is a first-degree crime in Texas, but there's no murder in the first degree in Texas. The laws of each state are different. This is one of the things we keep coming up with on the left and the right, is the laws of every state are different. And this mother stands outside after the verdict, murder. He gets 35 years, not the death penalty, 35 years in prison to think about what he did. Listen to this mother.
3: What do you want us to do? That's right. What do you want us to do at this point? What? I'm lost for words. I don't know what to do. I got 5 boys. I don't know what. I ain't got nothing to tell them no more. You can't walk away no more.
1: Ma'am, tell your sons not to murder other people. That's what you tell them. Tell your sons not to murder other people. And that will solve the problem. Carmelo Anthony went to a track meet and murdered Austin Metcalf when they got into an argument. And the facts of the case were that Carmelo Anthony was not supposed to be there, as I understand it. Austin Metcalf and others told him to leave, and the argument ensued, and he murdered Metcalf. This is Congresswoman Summer Lee.
4: Prize that we are here once again fighting against attacks on black and brown children, on trans and queer children and disabled children, on every student who doesn't fit a narrow image of what this administration has decided is worthy and will be prioritized for protection. It's clear that these attacks are not only welcome, but they're coming from the highest levels of government. The culture of open racism is alive and is pervasive in ways that we haven't seen maybe as outwardly since the Jim Crow era. Mm-hmm. It's shameful that our congressional committees have taken more time

0: and taking more steps to perpetuate a culture war than to advance policies that actually help people out.
1: Now, you should know Summer Lee is a Democratic socialist who is advanced by the same group that's advancing Graham Plattner. And she was not talking specifically about the Carmelo Anthony situation there. She was talking about an inquiry into transgenderism and yet comparing that to Jim Crow. But the rhetoric matches and is the same. This is a tragedy in Texas. A young man is going to prison for 35 years for stabbing to death another young man. And the defense attorney at the end, and by the way, I need to address this, too, before I move further. There are a lot of conservatives, people on the right online, who are perpetuating lies about Carmelo Anthony's family. There was a fundraiser, a GoFundMe, that raised almost $1 million. And the story that is being spun on the right is that Carmelo Anthony's family used the money to buy a new house and car and then stuck him with a public defender. That's not actually true. He had a competent legal defender who was not a public defender for this trial. The family did move into a rental house to be close to where the trial was going to be, and they bought a car. But you don't have to lie about his family. Then there were a lot of lies said about his family. And the tragedy is on their side as well. Their son is going to prison for 35 years. And part of the problem, too, is that they have now imbibed this lie that others have told and poisoned them, as have others who were there. There was not a large crowd at the courthouse. There were more media outlets there than there were people. But it's a tragedy on both sides. A young man is dead. His life caught up. They're cut off. There were people there last night, as the verdict was read, who claimed that Austin Metcalf's brother needed to die as well. Justice for Carmelo Anthony. We have a culture in this country that is increasingly perpetuating grievance and victimhood for people. We have politicians and prominent officials who are not telling people the truth to keep them whipped into flames, claiming again that they themselves are the salve and the solution. And they just keep the situation festering. What did I tell you about the rise of the champagne socialists, the trust fund commies? These are the people who don't actually fit, the people who don't actually check the box. And so they claim that they can be the solution to the problem, that they have navigated it. And what's really going on here is that they are losing their clout in society. And in losing their clout in society, they're trying to manufacture grievance for others and claim to those who are actually aggrieved that they'll solve the problem. And they never solve the problem, because if they never solve the big problem, they will still be needed. And if they solve the problem, they will at some point not be needed. And so you have the race hustlers, the race baiters, the racists, all perpetuating stories, some for white grievance, some for black grievance, some for Hispanic grievance, to keep themselves in charge so they can stir the pot. Look at the Southern Poverty Law Center. As great progress has been made in healing this country's rifts, the Southern Poverty Law Center was losing money and decided they needed to start funding white nationalist groups and those within them to be able to continue to have a purpose. The people who are going down to Texas to lie to these families, to get them to believe the lies, to make Carmelo Anthony the victim when he was the murderer, is deeply disturbing. And also, I got to tell you, I really hate the conversation among the politicians. So if you haven't heard, in Northern Ireland, there have been riots in Belfast because a Sudanese immigrant tried to decapitate a local. And do you know the response of the politicians? The response of the politicians is that the video of the incident circulating is fanning flames, and the people who circulate the video need to go to prison. Now, silly me, I thought the decapitation attempt is what fanned the flames, not the video. But the politicians are like, yeah, we can't have people watching this because it'll sow hatred in their heart. The politicians continue to get the diagnosis wrong because they're scared. We have a lot of politicians in this country who are the same way. They don't want to deal with the actual problems. And you know what? There is real racism in the United States. There is. If you don't believe there's racism in the United States, you should go get some friends who aren't white and talk to them about their experience in the country. The problem is that so many people now call everything in this country they don't like racist. We have an inability to discern what is and is not. And Is racism a sin? Yes. Do we have sinners? Yes. So will we always have racism? Yes. Why? Because we'll always have sin. But can we move on from our past? Yes. But there are those who can't let us move on from the past because they make too much money anchoring us to the past. And they poisoned the minds of people in this country. They have poisoned the minds of minority communities in this country. There are people attempting to poison the minds of the white community in this country, claiming perpetual victimhood for white people in this country. Seeing yourself as a victim is a choice. And it is very often the wrong choice. But a whole lot of people want to be identified as the victim. Now, the victim here, his name is Austin Metcalf. Too many people want to see Carmelo Anthony as the victim, and they have seeded wild stories. By the way, you know, the jury was all white. Do you know why the jury was all white? The jury was all white because two of the prospective jurors who were non-white said they would have a hard time sending a quote-unquote brother to jail. That was the quote of one. The other agreed. So they were struck from the jury. The other three non-white jurors were teachers in K through 12 schools, and everyone agreed that given that this incident happened at a K through 12 school, it would be traumatic for these teachers to probably participate in the jury. And so those three were allowed to be dismissed from the jury. In addition to having to teach school, the trauma of a K through 12 teacher having to deal with the case where a student at a K through 12 school was murdered by another student, they thought it was advisable to allow them off the jury. That's why the jury was all white. It was not a willful discrimination to get an all white jury to get the verdict people wanted. And yet that is what you're hearing from the people out there who want to perpetuate the grievance. There are actual answers to the questions. But at the bottom line, there's this. At the bottom line in this entire sordid and sad affair, there is this one thing you can't escape. There is no dispute, none, that Carmelo Anthony murdered Austin Metcalf, that he showed up with a knife. The defense attorney at the end tried to argue that it was legal for him to have that knife. It's legal for me to have my gun, but if I murder someone with it, I still go to prison. He wanted to argue that the knife was legal, that it was not somehow an illegal knife. He was allowed to have it. Okay, that's fine. You're still not allowed to use it to kill someone. And then the big witness for the defense was going to say that this was Carmelo Anthony did this out of fear. He did this because he was being intimidated. He did this because he was in a dangerous situation. That is not the stand your ground law. When someone shoves you, you don't get to shove a knife in their heart. And also the key witness who said this before the trial recanted it at the trial, undermining the defense. And yet too many people want to believe the victimization narrative because it's the only way they can justify and rationalize the things that are happening is to perceive themselves as victims and to not take ownership and responsibility for their own actions.
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4: Did you know there's no such thing as darkness? I mean, it's a thing, but it's not a thing. Technically, darkness is just the absence of light. Someone living in physical darkness for extended periods of time suffers physically and mentally. Darkness is disorienting and debilitating. You know, the same types of things happen to individuals and societies in a spiritual and moral sense. Look, it's not actually that hard to diagnose the darkening condition of our souls and our society. We are actually moving further away from the light. Friends, here is the elementary truth we must embrace. God is light. Jesus is the light of the world. And the further we drift from him, the darker things will become. The need of your heart and mine and the need of our day is a genuine awakening, a real turning to God. He's the light, the antidote to the darkness. This is Tom Gray, and This Stuff Matters.
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1: We have some breaking news happening. The president at the White House just announcing we will be hitting Iran again today.
13: I've been working with Iran for a number of months, and they should sign their deal. It's a good deal. It doesn't give them the right to have a nuclear weapon. In fact, it totally prohibits them from ever having a nuclear weapon. And it was just tap, tap, tap. I don't know what they're doing. So they then shot at our helicopter. Very expensive helicopter, by the way, but much more importantly, the two men, fortunately, they're okay. But an amazing rescue. If you ever get a clip, you won't believe the rescue, how cool it was. The equipment we have. Look, we have the strongest military in the world. And I gave them a break at the request of Pakistan, the Field Marshal and the Prime Minister of Pakistan, a great
3: We stopped them from going to war with India. You would have had a nuclear war if it wasn't for me. But they became friendly to me, very friendly, and they're close to Iran, and they were, and they still are working on trying them to do what's right. But we want a deal that's meaningful. We want a deal that works. We don't want to just have a Barack Hussein Obama deal, JCPOA, the worst deal. That was a path to a nuclear. It's the exact opposite. You know, I like on television, they say, oh, they should have kept that deal. First of all, it was over. It was a short-term deal. But that deal was a path to a nuclear weapon. This is a path against a nuclear. You can't have a nuclear weapon. His was a path to a nuclear weapon. They were developing, during his administration, nuclear weapon. If they had a nuclear weapon, there'd be no Israel, there'd be no Middle East, and they would have absolutely shot at us. So we'll see what happens. But we hit them hard yesterday, and we're going to hit them again hard today, in case you miss it, in case you don't turn on your television set. And we'll see what happens with the deal. We're really close to a deal, but
1: we keep being really close to a deal, allegedly. No, we're not. We'll hit them again today and give them 2 more months to rearm. Come on. How about the disproportionate response? 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
15: After burning for multiple weeks, two of Georgia's largest wildfires are now fully contained. Scott Kimbler with more.
16: Georgia forestry officials say the Highway 82 fire and the Pineland Road fire both started back in April, scorching more than 50,000 acres combined. They say the flames in Brantley County caused the largest number of destroyed homes from a single blaze in the state's history. WAOB reports that, in total, the two wildfires burned over 50,000 acres of land and cost the state more than $35 million in suppression and response efforts. Officials say crews will continue monitoring for hot spots, but the long fight is now over. I'm Scott Kimbler.
15: If the work week has you stressed out, there's an easy way to shake it off. Bree Tennis with what you need to do.
17: Psychologists say if you're hunched over with stress by the end of the work week, you need to watch animals. Just 10 minutes of watching critters play is scientifically proven to reduce stress. So this weekend, seek out a cat cafe, a zoo, an aquarium, even a dog park will do. Health officials say watching animals of any kind promotes mindfulness, increases your attention span, and it's fun. I'm Bree Tennis.
15: A new app is allowing residents in Houston County the ability to report family violence anonymously. The county sheriff's office says the app was developed after 14 of the 16 victims of homicide last year were tied to family violence. Sheriff Matt Moulton tells 41 NBC the app is already making a difference in the lives of victims. The app is free to download and allows users to file complaints anonymously. But officials say once the call 911 feature is pushed, you are outside of the Crime Stoppers program. I'm Katie Gray.
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27: I'm meteorologist Jeff Marr with the Weather Channel. Sunny, hot, and humid today with a high of 97 and possibly a triple-digit heat index at times. Tonight, clear the low of 75. After sunny starts of Sunday, a few afternoon showers and thunderstorms may develop as the high temperature eventually hits 93 degrees.

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1: Welcome. It is Eric Erickson here across the United States. 877-973-7425 is the phone number if you want to be on the program. There is a social media account called Scottish Banter. And it is running words that the Scots coming to the United States for the World Cup need to understand. Peace. In America, it means a gun. In Scotland, it means a sandwich. Do not cheerfully tell American airport security that your granny packed you a piece for the flight. They will shut down the entire terminal and you will never see Scotland again. Messages. In America, it means texts and voicemails. In Scotland, it means you're shopping. Announcing to the room that you are nipping out to get the messages will cause concern. The Americans will wonder why you need to walk to shops just to check your group chat. Ride. In America, a lift in a car. In Scotland, depends on how the night's going. If a local asks you if you need a quick ride, they just want to put you in a car to take you somewhere. Please keep your clothes on. Tea. In America, a hot drink. In Scotland, dinner. If you complain that you are starving because you haven't had your tea yet, the locals will assume you have a life-threatening addiction to Earl Grey. Greet. In America, it means a welcome. In Scotland, it means to cry. A Scot can greet at a funeral, a wedding, and a last-minute winner. The American beside them will be very impressed by how friendly they are. It just goes on from there. Very, very, very funny. All of these. My personal favorite. Rocket. In America, a space vehicle. In Scotland, an absolute idiot. If you call a bouncer an absolute rocket, do not expect him to be offended. He will just assume you were praising his explosive speed and aerodynamic physique. Oh, there were some great ones, some of them too inappropriate for radio, however. Now, we got to move on. Before we do, though, let me tell you about Eden Pure. 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You get three Eden Pure thunderstorms. They're air purifiers, so they get rid of dust, they get rid of pollen, they get rid of stuff floating in the air. They kill 99.9% of bacteria and viruses in the air. You can tell a lawyer vetted that 99.9%. They wipe out the viruses and bacteria floating through the air. They generate plasma. As the stuff pulls through the machine, the plasma hits and it kills the things. But where it really shines is odor elimination. It generates ozone. So if you got a cigarette smell in a rental car or a hotel room, you fire up the Eden Pure Thunderstorm and it wipes out that odor. My sisters both have them. I have them. I travel with mine. It's small. It's compact. Put it in your travel bag. Take it on vacation if you need it to wipe out odors in the hotel room or the rental car. You get three of them. You save $200. 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The discount code is Eric3, E-R-I-C-K, the number 3, EdenPureDeals.com. The president says, I played the audio, we're going to hit Iran again. We're going to hit Iran again. Now, this is from Fox News this morning.
2: Strikes against Iranian power plants and bridges because he says the Iranians are tapping the United States along when it comes to the negotiating process. He says the bully of the Middle East is dead. And he told me I may keep going when I asked him about a possible response to the Iranian missile fire that targeted U.S. forces in Kuwait, Bahrain, and Jordan overnight. The president said they had a chance to sign a deal and survive, indicating again that he may order new strikes against the Iranian regime in response to their dragging their feet at the negotiating table. Again, though, the latest information that we got from President Trump about that helicopter that went down earlier this week, really a remarkable story. The president called it a miracle. This drone hits the Apache helicopter, lodges between the two pilots. It's on fire, and there's a massive amount of heat coming out of the drone, but it doesn't explode. And these pilots very quickly, within seconds, because they're flying very low, take the helicopter down into the sea. And then ultimately, about 2 hours later, according to U.S. Central Command, they are rescued for the first time in U.S. military history by an unmanned sea drone. Again, the president ordering those strikes overnight to target Iranian radar systems and those air defense sites that the Iranians have tried to rebuild during the ceasefire. They weren't supposed to do that, but the president said just a few percentages of that defensive capability they were able to rebuild. And President Trump says they took out about 55% of what they were even able to rebuild. But just a remarkable story about these U.S. pilots from the Army that were able to survive this ordeal against an Iranian drone lodged into their helicopter. And again, President Trump ordering those powerful strikes overnight to send a message to the Iranian regime that he is not done. And if they are unwilling to make a deal, the president tells Fox News he may keep going.
1: He may keep going. This is becoming the problem, is it not? This actually is becoming a problem. Iran has fired at Israel dozens of missiles in the last few days. Iran hit an American Apache helicopter with a drone. Thank God it didn't explode. It caught on fire. That's an incredible story. The number of stories, someone has already announced that, is it Michael Bay or somebody, one of them is going to make a movie out of the rescue of the pilots who were shot down in Iran. It's already going to become a movie. There are some incredible stories that have come out of this. But I got to tell you, one of the most incredible stories is the president of the United States continuing to assume that he can negotiate with a terrorist regime that wants to bring about the apocalypse. That is about the dumbest thing I have ever seen. With respect, Mr. President, you can't negotiate with terrorists who want to bring about the apocalypse. They are playing you. It's time to blow them up. The only way out of Iran is to go through Iran with a bunch of missiles. I'm not even saying ground troops. Just go blow them up. Blow them up. It's time. We have given the Iranians ample opportunity to come to the table and attempt some level of a peace deal where they swear they will not get nukes. And I don't think you can even trust them in that. And yet the United States president continues to say, well, I want a deal. I want a deal. I want a deal. The art of the deal, Mr. President, sometimes I read your book and you got to walk away from the table and just unleash hell. Come on, man. What are we waiting for? The president played a clip on his social media feed. It was from the West Wing, and the president somehow seems to think that what we were doing against Iran was a disproportionate response to what Iran did. And the problem for the president is that the Pentagon yesterday announced that our response to the Iranians shooting at Americans, taking out one of our helicopters, was actually just a proportional response. We don't need proportional responses at this point. We actually need the president of the United States to go blow up the Iranians and take them out. The White House here, let me play for you this clip. This is from the West Wing back in the day, Jed Bartlett as president.
3: Scenario one, or Pericles one, to use his code name, sir.
4: What is the virtue of a proportional response?
3: I'm sorry?
4: What is the virtue of a proportional response? Why is it good? They hit an airplane, so we hit a transmitter, right? That's a proportional response.
3: Sir, in the case of Pericles...
4: They hit a barracks, we hit two transmitters.
3: That's roughly it, yes, sir.
4: This is what we do. I mean, this is what we do.
5: Yes, sir, it's what we do. It's what we've always done.
4: Well, if it's what we do, if it's what we've always done, don't they know we're going to do it?
5: Sir, if you turn your attention to Pericles 1...
4: I have turned my attention to Pericles 1. It's two ammo dumps, an abandoned railroad bridge, and a Syrian intelligence agency.
3: Those are four highly rated targets, sir.
4: But they know we're going to do that. They know we're going to do that. Those areas have been abandoned for 3 days now. We know that from the satellite, right? We have the intelligence.
5: Sir.
4: They did that, so we did this. It's the cost of doing business. It's been factored in, right?
5: Mr. President.
4: Am I right, or am I missing something here?
3: No, sir. You're right, sir.
4: Then I ask again, what is the virtue of a proportional response?
3: It isn't virtuous, Mr. President. It's all there is, sir.
4: It is not all there is.
5: Sir, Admiral Fitzwalls.
3: Excuse me, Leo. Pardon me, Mr. President. Just what else is it?
4: The disproportional response. Let the word ring forth from this time and this place, gentlemen. You kill an American, any American, we don't come back with a proportional response. We come back with total disaster.
1: Now, what's so interesting is that people started circulating that clip last night to mock the White House after the U.S. Central Command released this tweet. Quote, U.S. Central Command CENTCOM forces began launching self-defense strikes against Iran at 5 p.m. Eastern time today at the commander-in-chief's direction in response to yesterday's downing of a U.S. Army Apache helicopter. The mission is a proportional response to unjustified Iranian aggression. And people mocked and mocked and mocked the tweet because why do we want to do a proportional response to Iran? Iran has been raining down missiles on our allies. Iran has been raining down missiles on us. They've been targeting us. They are a terror nation. And so then the president of the United States tweets the clip himself to suggest that the response that the Pentagon and CENTCOM called proportional was somehow disproportionate. It wasn't. We blew up some radar outfits. We blew up a couple of missile launchers. That's it. They're going to rearm. Every minute of every day that we have some sort of peace with Iran while we're negotiating some sort of deal is just a moment for them to rearm with the Chinese and rearm with the Russians. Listen, for all of you who wish to call me a neocon warmonger, the fact, the reality, and the truth is we did not have to go into Iran. There were many legitimate, good, valid arguments to not go into Iran. But you can't walk away now. We did go in. We did go in. We stirred up the hornet's nest, and the only way to avoid getting stung is to kill the hornets. We grabbed the tiger by the tail. The only way to not get mauled to death by the tiger is to defang it and declaw it before you let go of it. We haven't done that. We didn't have to go in. Now, I supported going in. I presumed at the time we would go in, allow for a destabilization campaign, allow for the Israelis to help overthrow that government. And we now know the president of the United States decided not to allow Israel to overthrow the Iranian government. They had a plan to do so, and he decided to go with the Turks' argument and the Pakistanis' argument. And the Turks and the Pakistanis are playing the president of the United States, neither of which is a real friend these days. The Turks have headed towards Islamism. The Pakistanis have certainly headed towards Islamism. They're both collaborating in cahoots with the Iranians, and they're playing the president of the United States. We need the president of the United States to unleash hell and blow up the Iranians. Allow the Israelis to go do what they wanted to do. And yet we have a bunch of people in this country who still insist that, well, you know, it's actually Israel is the puppet master here. If Israel is the puppet master, we'd have a massive war in Iran right now. But we don't. We don't. Instead, what we have is an Iranian regime that is stirred up like a hornet's nest, lashing out at our allies, and the president could do something about it. I hope that the president has finally realized the only way out of Iran is through Iran. Running missiles through every major defense building in that country, blow up the power plants, blow up the bridges. Target the Iranians and wipe out the regime's ability to fight back. It's time. It's time for the president to dig his heels in, allow Israel to go in, engage the Iranians, and see if we can spark the revolution within Iran that so many people have wanted. We know from social media accounts, now that the internet got turned back on in Iran, that millions of people marched in the streets in Iran in protest of the Iranian government as missiles were raining down on Israel or down on Iran by the Americans and the Israelis. The Iranian people were marching in the streets in support of what was happening. Let those people take out their regime. The Israelis were prepared to do it, and President Trump told them not to. It's time to enable them to do it. And let's see what happens. Put them on the run. The Iranians came out of this mess thinking that they're strong, and they're not. But they believe the American press corps that hates Donald Trump. The problem is that every day that goes by, they rearm and they get stronger. It's time to weaken them again and maybe, hopefully, finish them off.
0: Honest.
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1: 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Again, everything I talk about on the show, and then all the stuff I don't have time to get to, it's all in the email that comes out at noon. 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
6: Did you know there's no such thing as darkness? I mean, it's a thing, but it's not a thing. Technically, darkness is just the absence of light. Someone living in physical darkness for extended periods of time suffers physically and mentally. Darkness is disorienting and debilitating. You know, the same types of things happen to individuals and societies in a spiritual and moral sense. Look, it's not actually that hard to diagnose the darkening condition of our souls and our society. We are actually moving further away from the light. Friends, here is the elementary truth we must embrace. God is light. Jesus is the light of the world. And the further we drift from him, the darker things will become. The need of your heart and mine and the need of our day is a genuine awakening, a real turning to God. He's the light, the antidote to the darkness. This is Tom Gray, and This Stuff Matters.
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1: 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And also, I'll send you a link to Golf Report Journal. Great gifts for Father's Day. Don't say I left you without any great gifts for Father's Day. You got some great ones there, and you should go check them out. Now, I have to give you the bad news of the day. I saved it for the end of the first hour. The bad news. The Dow is down 650 points. NASDAQ down 336. S&P down 71. Oil is up over $90 a barrel again, 93 for Brent crude, 90 for West Texas crude. Why? Because the United States is about to attack Iran very hard, says the president, and inflation is exploding. The inflation number today is a very bad number for the United States. Inflation rose to 4.2%, and I will provide you the quote from the president in the White House. When someone asked, are you concerned about the latest inflation numbers, the highest since 2023, the president says, and I quote, no, I love it. The numbers were great. You know what I really love? I love the inflation. You know why? Because as soon as the war is over, and then he begins to say that the price of oil will go down. The explanation from Catherine Watson, one of the best journalists out there, CBS News. No, I love it. The numbers were great. You know what I really love? I love inflation. You know why? Because as soon as the war is over, you know, I can say it now, something you don't know. Did you know we've been taking out millions of barrels of oil? Nobody knows it. You know who doesn't know about it? Iran right now. We took out the other night 22 ships late at night with no lights. The president saying they're taking Iranian ships out, 22 of them, he says. The problem here is that inflation is so high at this point, the markets and Wall Street have concluded the only thing the Federal Reserve can do is raise interest rates. At a time, the president wants them to lower interest rates. Consumer prices for the Wall Street Journal were up 4.2% in May from a year earlier. The Labor Department said Wednesday, accelerating from 3.8% the previous month. That was the highest year-over-year reading since April 2023, and a sign high energy costs stemming from Iran are continuing to push prices up. Yet the month-over-month rate of increase cooled slightly compared to April, a sign that the sharp rise in energy prices may have peaked and begun to soften. Economists said May's reading, which was in line with expectations, is likely to be the high water mark in the recent run-up in inflation from this year's energy price shock. That's assuming gasoline prices don't accelerate again with renewed conflict in the Strait of Hormuz. Prices excluding food and energy rose 2.9%. That was also in line with forecasts, but slightly hotter than the 2.8% of last month. More market turmoil, and people are feeling it at the pump, and they're not happy, and we've got inflation right where it was when Americans decided to boot the Democrats in 2024. Think about that. Now, Swiss America has been keeping their eye on all of this. If you go to SwissAmerica.com/Eric today, not only can you get their secret war on cash report, the war on cash, they say, has been intensifying for decades as insurmountable U.S. debt and a dying dollar have set the stage for the current currency reset. You get the Secret War on Cash report. You fill in all of the information there. They will send it to you for free. And then up top, you'll see the news and views tabs and click on the Real Money blog. 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
14: firm word yet. I'm Paul Stevens, Fox News. Officials from Iran and the U.S. have reportedly made some progress on coming to a deal to end the conflict in Iran. At the White House with more, Fox's Rich Edson.
16: Senior administration official says the two sides are about 80 to 85% of the way there. Iranian Foreign Minister Abbas Araghchi writes a deal, quote, has never been closer. Pending its finalization, the media should refrain from entering speculation about its content. Specifics are unclear, though a senior administration official suggested an initial phase would extend the ceasefire for 60 days when Iran would reopen the Strait of Hormuz, agree to dismantle its nuclear material and ship it out of the country, and end its support for terrorist groups across the region. If Iran hits certain performance metrics, then it could receive access to billions in frozen assets.
14: Now, that deal could be sealed within days. A ceasefire was agreed to in mid-April, but the two sides have since exchanged intermittent gunfire, with strikes escalating this week, even as diplomacy inched forward. House lawmakers going home this past Thursday for a week-long break, letting a key intelligence tool lapse after FISA Section 702 was not renewed.
17: Both the House and Senate failed to extend a program allowing for the warrantless surveillance of foreign targets after Democrats, like Virginia Senator Mark Warner, said they couldn't abide by the president's housing finance agency director Bill Pulte being selected as director of national intelligence.
18: And put a political hack into one of our most critical national security positions.
17: But President Trump then announced he was selecting the U.S. attorney in Manhattan for the role, saying Pulte would only be there temporarily.
19: Running it for a short while we get a very talented person, Jay Clayton, in. As you know, Jay Clayton's an incredible talent.
17: As far as when they could vote again on FISA, the House is not back in session until June 23rd. Jessica Rosenthal, Fox News.
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14: Gene Shalit, remember him, the longtime film critic for NBC's Today Show? Well, he died on Friday. He was 100. Our Common Roberts tells us more about this iconic air personality known for his offbeat field reports and set hijinks.
32: Audiences immediately recognized Gene Shalit with his puffy hair, oversized handlebar mustache, love of puns, and joyful laugh. Shalit, a movie critic and arts reporter for NBC's Today Show for more than 40 years, developed a popular segment.
33: Good morning and welcome to the Critics Corner,
32: where he shared his take on Hollywood's latest releases, such as this 2002 film.
33: Sometimes it's confusing, but often it's amusing. Full Frontal is an acquired taste, and you've got less than 2 hours to acquire it.
32: Shalit's family announced his death to NBC News, saying that he passed away peacefully after 100 years of an amazing life. Carmen Roberts, Fox News.
14: Shalit becoming, of course, a pop culture figure in his own right, regularly mocked on Saturday Night Live and making cameos on a lot of shows like Sesame Street. The NBA season could wrap up tonight in San Antonio, or not.
34: The New York Knicks lead the NBA Finals 3-1 after their record-setting 29-point comeback in Game 4 Wednesday, leading to this question for Knicks guard Jalen Brunson at Friday's news conference.
35: Does it feel like you guys are one step away from a championship, or even different than the other games in the finals?
36: 0-0.
34: Spurs star Victor Wembanyama says his team can't worry about letting Game 4 get away any longer.
36: It felt like there was a time to process that and to really dwell on it, but not anymore.
34: A Knicks win would give New York its first championship since 1973. A Spurs win means Game 6 back in New York Tuesday. Kevin Uretsky, Fox News.
14: I'm Paul Stevens, and this is Fox News.
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3: I'm meteorologist Jeff Marr with the Weather Channel. Sunny, hot, and humid today with a high of 97 and possibly a triple-digit heat index at times. Tonight, clear the low of 75. After sunny starts to Sunday, a few afternoon showers and thunderstorms may develop as the high temperature eventually hits 93 degrees.
4: 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Liftoff.

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1: Hello, America. How are you? Welcome. The phone number, 877-973-7425. Should you wish to be on the program, I would be very, very, very happy to have you. If you text Eric, E-R-I-C-K, to 33777, you can get the live stream, the show notes, the podcast, lots and lots for the show. We are coming up on our 250th birthday as a nation. On July 4th, 1776, our founders issued the Declaration of Independence. It was actually done the day before. Remember, famously, John Adams thought we would celebrate on July 3rd, but it was on the 4th that they actually published it formally and assigned the date to it for July 4th.

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1: Time to explain why you've decided to seek your independence and equality among the nations. And then the famous words, we hold these truths to be self-evident, that all men are created equal, that they are endowed by their creator with certain unalienable rights, that among these are life, liberty, and the pursuit of happiness, that to secure these rights, governments are instituted among men, deriving their just powers from the consent of the governed, that whenever any form of government becomes destructive of these ends, it is the right of the people to alter or abolish it and to institute new government, laying in foundation on such principles and organizing its powers in such form as to them shall seem more likely to affect their safety and happiness. Prudence, indeed, will dictate that governments long established should not be changed for light and transient causes, and accordingly, all experience has shown that mankind are more disposed to suffer while evils are sufferable than to right themselves by abolishing the forms to which they are accustomed. And at the very end, they write, with a firm reliance on the protection of divine providence, we mutually pledge to each other our lives, our fortunes, and our sacred honor. And these great men of history sparked a revolution. The shot heard round the world had already been fired the preceding year. The Battle of Lexington and Concord had already happened. And the real fight was to come, and they were successful 250 years ago. Can we just dwell for a moment on the words, we pledge to each other our lives, our fortunes, and our sacred honor? Some of these men would die. Some of them would go bankrupt. Some of them would see their children killed. Some of them would see their property confiscated. We got a lot of people, particularly online in the United States, who talk a really good big game. Look at Hassan Piker, the socialist, who was talking about how people like my friend Rick Scott, the Republican senator from Florida, need to be killed when the feds started investigating Hassan Piker for his illegal trip to Cuba, possibly illegal trip to Cuba. He started squealing like a little pig, ratting out his socialist friends, crying about the idea of him being investigated by the feds. You knew he was that sort of guy. Real big behind a microphone, not so when the pressure is brought to bear. A lot of keyboard warriors in this country who claim they want a divorce. They want a great national divorce. Some of you have been convinced that this country is irreconcilable at this point. We should split the country up. Let the left have the coast, we'll have the heartland. You don't understand how intermarried Americans are between those of political differences, how cities, even in bright red southern states, tend to be progressive. And progressives certainly don't understand how the heartland of California is ruby red. The farmers who make up and grow the food for the rest of California are pretty conservative. And nobody wants to live together anymore. No one wants to try to bridge differences. No one wants to agree to disagree. Everyone wants the sphere of politics to be so all-encompassing that if you disagree with each other because of politics, you can consider each other evil. The right is really good at declaring everyone on the left evil, and the left is really good at declaring everyone on the right evil. Moral abominations. Everyone claims some moral authority until it's all about power. The Democrats can look at the Republicans elevating a person like Trump after years of saying character counts, and then the Republicans look at the Democrats defending a man with a Nazi tattoo who they want to send to the Senate, all to beat poor old Susan Collins, the most bipartisan member of the Senate, and everybody hates everybody. And, you know, if you're a person of faith, particularly if you're a Christian, when the Bible says love your neighbor, you're trying to find caveats to it to say, well, yes, except that person is going to hell, and why should I have to love that guy? 250 years in, it's like we're having some sort of midlife crisis as a country.

0: And by the way, the internet has made it worse. Phones have made it worse. Social media has certainly made it worse. People get very tribal online. They only hear their news. Like, for example, take the Carmelo Anthony story. The number of people I know on the right who believe his family got almost $1 million from GoFundMe and they bought a house and a car and put him with a public defender, which isn't true. But I've seen lots of people, including a couple of people I know are very, very smart and well-to-do, and they really believed it. And it's a lie. It's not true. People on both sides want to believe bad things, and yet there's a funny thing happening right now in this country. There's a very funny thing happening right now in this country. A large group of people from other nations have come here to watch a sport most Americans couldn't care less about. And their minds are being blown at the greatness of the United States. I've been monitoring that one guy, Freddie, who came to Atlanta. His mind was blown. He went up to North Georgia. He went down tubing on the Chattahoochee, the upper Chattahoochee River. He went to Chattanooga, Tennessee, got to go up Lookout Mountain. He drove to Auburn, Alabama, and his mind was blown. His tweets have gone viral. He's tweeting to his friends back in Germany, guys, there's an eagle that flies around the stadium. One of his tweets I thought was so endearing. He tweeted this. It was sunset over the stadium in Auburn, Alabama, the massive football stadium. And he tweeted, this is the most the European mind can't comprehend this moment of my life. One of my friends said, punch me 5 times tomorrow and I'll still think this isn't real. This is the craziest stadium I've ever been to, and I've been to a lot of them. Guy's mind is blown. They had a military flyover. They'd never seen a military flyover. And it's not just him. By the way, J.J. Watts has told this guy, when you get to Houston, look me up. I'll hook you up in Houston. And J.J. Watts, the football player, is connecting this guy. This guy and his friends went to a Buc-ee's at 1 o'clock in the morning and got brisket sandwiches and beaver nuggets and sat on a pile of feed corn for deer to eat their brisket sandwiches. His mind is blown. And it's not just him. I saw one girl, she walked around Indiana, went from town to town, her mind blown at the sizes of the houses of the poor people in Indiana. Her mind blown. Do you realize that a poor person in Mississippi has a greater income than most of people in Great Britain? My sister and her family, my middle sister, lives in Learned, Mississippi, which is a tiny town south of Jackson, Mississippi. They live across the street from Gibbs. Gibbs is a world-famous restaurant in a tiny, tiny town in Mississippi where there's a lot of old houses and everybody knows everybody. It is quintessential small-town America. And Gibbs has become this iconic restaurant in this small town. And though the town is small and there's a lot of poor people around them in Mississippi, their average income is still larger than most people in Europe. And these Europeans are coming to the United States and their minds are being blown by it. My oldest sister lives just outside of Memphis, Tennessee. They're listening right now. I believe she's got my parents in the car. They're traveling to Tennessee. She told me to be entertaining today because they were driving. They're headed back to Memphis. One of these Europeans went to Memphis and their mind was blown by the ducks at the hotel up in Memphis that everybody is amazed by. Their minds were absolutely blown by the ducks in the fountain. They were blown away by the Mississippi. They've got the Thames. In London, they had never seen anything like the Mississippi River. The Peabody, that's the hotel. Their mind was blown away by the Mississippi River and the pyramid in Memphis. They were amazed. There was an Egyptian couple that was in Memphis, and they couldn't believe Memphis had a pyramid, and it was so cool. I saw a guy from Spain cried at the Grand Canyon. cried at the Grand Canyon. He did not know such a thing existed on planet Earth. Now, I want you to think about the number of Americans who go to Spain. They want to see the Sagrada Familia, the new cathedral. They want to see Madrid. They want to see nations with houses that are older than our country. People want to go to Rome and they want to see the monuments of the Roman Empire 2,000 years before our country was Rome is. And those people are coming here and crying at the sight of the Grand Canyon, amazed at Memphis, Tennessee. Memphis, Tennessee, they're amazed at Memphis. Have you been to Memphis? I mean, the president had to send the National Guard to crack down on crime. And these Europeans are like, we would love it to live here. And then they experience the heat and they're like, oh my gosh, what on earth is this feeling? It's heat and humidity. People are arriving in Texas. And they can't believe it. They're going to the Alamo. I saw one guy, he went to the Alamo, and he's like, they fought over this. If you've never been to the Alamo, it is tiny. It is not impressive. I'm sorry. I realize this is sacrilegious to people in Texas State, but it's not that impressive of a building. It's right there in the middle of San Antonio. It's not that fantastic. I mean, it's cool. The history is cool. People are like, they fought over this. Americans were willing to die over this. 250 years ago, the founders of this country pledged their lives, their fortunes, and their sacred honor so you can have today all of this stuff you take for granted, so much you take for granted so that you can hate other people online who disagree with you politically, and they can hate you too. We take so much for granted. We head to our 250th anniversary, and it doesn't seem all that special, does it? 250 years, whoop-de-doo. And yet we have foreigners from all over the world, from every continent except Antarctica, coming to our country, and their minds are blown away. And so many of us are looking at these people saying, you could be one of us. You could be one of us. You love our country more than a lot of Americans love our country. We would love to have you. You have Americans. This one kid got to a hotel, and it was far to walk to the stadium, and it was raining. And his friends didn't want to try to drive and park. And there's no public transportation. And they all, where's the public transportation? You know what the public transportation was? The receptionist at the hotel put him in her car and drove them to the stadium and said, here's my phone number. Call me when you're ready to come back. I'll come get you. That's America at its finest. And the Europeans are seeing America at its finest. And you people, not all of you, but some of you, spend a lot of time online trying to find America at its worst. And there are too many Americans today who believe America's in decline. And if it is, it's by choice. And there are too many Americans today who want to hate the country and want to hate their neighbors that are loving their neighbor. And we should be reminded by all of these Europeans and Asians and Africans and South Americans who are coming to our country and the Australians. And they're blown away by what we have, just how awesome this country actually is. And maybe we should spend a little time reflecting on if the founders of our country could pledge their lives, their fortunes, and their sacred honors to give us what we now take for granted, maybe we shouldn't take it for granted, and maybe we should try to be a little more charitable to each other, even when we disagree politically.
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2: Did you know there's no such thing as darkness? I mean, it's a thing, but it's not a thing. Technically, darkness is just the absence of light. Someone living in physical darkness for extended periods of time suffers physically and mentally. darkness is disorienting and debilitating. You know, the same types of things happen to individuals and societies in a spiritual and moral sense. Look, it's not actually that hard to diagnose the darkening condition of our souls and our society. We are actually moving further away from the light. Friends, here is the elementary truth we must embrace. God is light. Jesus is the light of the world. And the further we drift from him, the darker things will become. The need of your heart and mine and the need of our day is a genuine awakening, a real turning to God. He's the light, the antidote to the darkness. This is Tom Gray, and This Stuff Matters.
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0: Welcome back. It is Eric Erickson here. I'll get the phone calls on the other side of this break, 877-973-7425. If you want to be part of the program. If you haven't seen it, the reflecting pool in Washington, D.C. is filled up again. Let me reset this for you. Had you ever been by the reflecting pool? It was gross. The water was green. It was covered in algae. They were piping water in from the river without treatment. There was lots of goose and duck poop, and it was leaking thousands of gallons a day. Something like 7,000 gallons of water a day were leaking out of the reflecting pool. It was completely unsanitary, and during the summer, it stunk. So the president of the United States drained it, covered it, sealed it, painted it dark blue from the gray that it was, making it actually more reflective to the surroundings around it. And now the Washington Post left like, it doesn't look any different. It actually does look better than what it did. They're ignoring that it was green and putrid. And now they're like, yeah, we spent $10 million for this. Yes, he spent $10 million to fix a reflecting pool in the run-up to the 250th anniversary of this country, in addition to fixing all the other water fountains in Washington, D.C. that the left broke and didn't use, some of which haven't been turned on in over 30 years. And these people are complaining because they just can't be happy if Donald Trump did it. And the problem was he didn't form a 10-person bipartisan committee to hire shamans to pray over it, to come up with a environmental impact study before he actually did it. 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
11: A West Georgia town declares itself the Eagle Scout capital of the South. More from Rebecca Hughes.
12: I don't think you could tell the story of Pine Mountain truly without mentioning Scouts, and you can't tell the story of the Scout troop without mentioning the town.
13: Scoutmaster John Willis says earning Eagle Scout requires leadership, service, and completion of major projects, making the achievement a point of pride. Chip Siegel, merit badge counselor, tells WTVM Local Troop 40 began in 1944.
14: There are so many things in this town that you wouldn't even know the Eagle Scouts or the Scouts did it.
13: The town passed a resolution honoring Troop 40 and dubbed the town the Eagle Scout capital of the South, thanks to a high number of scouts reaching the program's highest rank. I'm Rebecca Hughes.
11: With the increase of a rare type of Ebola, health officials are carefully monitoring those traveling to the World Cup in Atlanta. Karen Curtis reports.
15: The World Health Organization declaring an international public health emergency due to an outbreak of Ebola in Congo that has no vaccine.
16: You've got to check where the individual has been in the last 21 days before they get to the United States.
15: WHO senior advisor and FIU infectious diseases expert Dr. Eileen Marty says the WHO has a checklist and wastewater is being screened during the World Cup matches for infectious disease outbreaks. So should Cup attendees be worried?
16: The odds are extraordinarily low because of the excellent screening that's being done.
15: Soccer's governing body, FIFA, says it's aware of and monitoring the situation.
11: The dangerous heat continues in Georgia today and throughout the weekend. The National Weather Service says that temperatures are expected to hit the low 90s today for much of Georgia, with humidity close behind. The heat index temperatures for this weekend will continue into the triple digits, with not much relief until Sunday when scattered storms are expected. I'm Katie Gray.
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27: I'm meteorologist Jeff Marr with the Weather Channel. Sunny, hot, and humid today with a high of 97 and possibly a triple-digit heat index at times. Tonight, clear the low of 75. After sunny starts to Sunday, a few afternoon showers and thunderstorms may develop as the high temperature eventually hits 93 degrees.

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1: My friends, welcome. It is Eric Erickson here, and the phone number is 877-973-7425. Should you wish to be on the program, I would be very happy to have you. Don't forget, if you live in Georgia, text ENGAGE to 33777. 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It happens on Tuesday. The runoff in Georgia is Tuesday. Oklahoma is Tuesday as well. And I will be in Tulsa and Oklahoma City on Wednesday and Thursday with the audience out there. If you're in Tulsa, check out KRMG's website. If you're in Oklahoma City, check out Freedom 96.9's website. And I will be joining you guys. I'm trying to get some surprise guests. We'll see how that plays out. No guarantees. But yeah, primary next week in Oklahoma, runoff in Georgia next week. We still got a lot of primary elections in the country happening. Now, I want to go to the phones. Ken has been waiting patiently. Welcome to the show, Ken. How are you?
2: Hey, Eric. Good. How you doing, bud?
1: Good.
2: All right. Like, I wanted to talk to you or just respond. Trump, if he ordered a massive bombing, if you will, or several Alpha strikes off of carriers and just turned Iran into a greasy spot in the desert, we would never hear the end of it. They already call him a warmonger, a war criminal. They've even had hearings to, you know, keep him from doing any more, you know, fighting with Iran. And I mean, millions of people agree with you just like I do. But dude, I don't know what to say, but I mean, that's exactly what would happen.
1: But look, I mean, I don't think just because people will, I mean, they're going to criticize him if he breathes. So, I mean, I don't think that the judgment of others should stop him. And you know, you don't have to blow up civilians. I mean, blow up the militarized power plants, blow up the bridges that allow them to transport stuff, re-hit the mountains where they're trying to dig themselves out of it. There are a lot of targets that could be hit. And when I say disproportionate response, I'm not saying nuke Tehran. I'm saying blow up all the military sites instead of blowing up five military sites.
2: Can I get one more point?
1: Yeah, go ahead.
2: Why aren't those other countries in the region who are being targeted, why aren't they doing anything?
1: I actually know
2: the
1: answer, Ken.
2: They're twiddling their thumbs.
1: I know the answer. One, remember, Israel did, and the president told them to knock it off. True story, happened the other day. But Saudi Arabia, the United Arab Emirates, and Kuwait and Bahrain don't have the military forces to do it. That's why they have American bases there. And this was a decision made in the 1990s by the Americans that, you know, we can stop our Arab allies from turning on each other if we put our military bases there and we provide them their safety and security. Then we're going to protect them, but it discourages them from attacking each other. So that they don't have the means and capability. To a degree, the United Arab Emirates fired some missiles and drones at a couple of power facilities in Iran, but they're really, by design of the United States, not set up to be able to engage in offensive military action. And in large part, it has been the way we've secured the peace of the Middle East, by making them reliant on us.
2: Right. Well, that makes sense. I wasn't aware of all that.
1: Yeah.
2: But anyway, I hear you, bro. We all hear you, but...
1: Oh, I know. It's frustrating. And listen, Ken, I appreciate the sentiment and the call, but I just think, listen, if the president of the United States inhales too deeply, MSNBC is going to do a story that it's a sign of him getting Alzheimer's. If the president glances at a reporter, they're going to say he gave them the evil eye and was a misogynist. If the president fires one missile into downtown Tehran to take out the intelligence agency, they're going to call him a neocon warmonger who should be brought up on charges in Nuremberg. He might as well do it. I mean, it doesn't matter what the president does. Look at just a great example of this is the reflecting pool. He fixes the reflecting pool, gets it cleaned up in time for America's 250th birthday. The press corps is outraged the entire time. How dare he do this? And he does it. And they're like, it doesn't look any different from before. Why'd we spend all this money doing it? Pay no attention to the fact that it's now much more reflective and it's not covered in bird poop and algae. It doesn't matter what Donald Trump says. The press and the left are going to vilify him. In fact, one of the funny things happening out there today is that a lot of Republicans are pointing out the press outrage over the reflecting blue. It doesn't look any different. And they're showing pictures of how different it looks. And reporters are like, oh, you people, just because Trump likes it, you're praising it. Like, no, we're pointing out that you people hate him so much that you can't even recognize good work getting this done, Mr. President. Remember a couple of weeks ago, it was the Malcolm X Park, the fountain in Malcolm X Park in Washington, D.C. It literally has not turned on in over 30 years. There are people who live in that neighborhood who have never seen that fountain working. It's now working. And the locals are like, man, Trump got something done. And the national media is like, shut up. Don't give him credit. Don't give him credit. It's just miracle of miracles. The fountain healed itself. It is nonsensical. And yet it is what the Democrats do. They're just outraged about everything. The problem with the Democrats being outraged about everything is they're setting themselves up to be beaten by the Democratic Socialists internally. And I suspect that they are going to ultimately regret what is happening. As several prominent reporters have noted, the Democratic Socialists were set up to beat the Democrats internally in primaries, but they're not really set up to beat Republicans. And I don't think they actually are set up to beat Republicans. Adam Mockler is from the left-wing site Midas Touch, and, well, listen to the doubling down on the defense of Graham Plattner, who is now officially the nominee in Maine. This is Mockler.
3: Susan Collins is somebody who rubber stamps all of Donald Trump's worst impulses, from stripping health care away from tens of millions of Americans that will lead to death. We talked about the affordability issues. We talked about ICE even. I mean, Susan Collins rubber stamped Kristi Noem, which led to the death of Alex Preddy and Renee Good. So I'm not going to sit here and judge Mainers who want to push against the status quo. It's not my place to judge. If Graham Plattner can earn their trust, then he earns their trust.
1: God, it's not my place to judge people picking a Nazi, except you judged Republicans for backing Donald Trump. And then you vilify Susan Collins, who's the Republican most likely to stand up to Donald Trump. But wait, even he crosses a line with Abby Phillips in struggle session last night. It leaves Abby Phillips incredulous about his defense of Plattner.
3: Are now clutching their pearls. But the Republican Party is absolutely holding him to a higher standard than they hold their own candidates. I mean, Donald Trump had a sit-down dinner with Nick Fuentes, and the very same people who were silent about that are now clutching their pearls about this admittedly weird tattoo that Graham Plattner has apologized
4: and
3: for.
4: And it's the same Republican tattoo,
5: yeah.
4: Adam.
3: Acknowledge
4: that.
3: Oh,
4: it's
3: yeah.
4: Not weird. It's a Nazi tattoo.
3: It's awful, yeah.
4: So, I mean, look, Democrats now are, I hear what you're saying, And I know we've had conversations with you, Caroline, about similar things. But basically, Democrats are saying that we're going to go lower. Just as low.
1: Yes. After all these years of claiming high standards, by the way, over the bulwark, they're claiming Republicans have no moral authority to say anything. Really? You people don't have any moral authority. You're backing a Nazi sex pest. And you want to say, oh, Republicans, you can't judge us. You can't judge us. We're just pointing out your hypocrisy after years of calling Republicans hypocrisy. It's kind of wild to watch the behavior. And by the way, they're already moving on from Graham Plattner. Now, this is a very long clip. I'm not going to play it all from Harriet. And then his point is that the Democrats need to win 4 seats to pick up the United States Senate. They're going to win in North Carolina. If Mike Collins is the nominee in Georgia, then they're probably going to hold John Ossoff in that seat, and the Republicans aren't going to pick it up. They are, though, moving the goalpost to, well, they don't really need Maine now. The media privately recognizes that there's more coming on Plattner, and it's not going to be good. 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
6: This morning, Graham Plattner has secured the Democratic nomination in Maine to take on Susan Collins. There are a lot of Democrats nervous that this hurts their chances to retake the Senate. He might not be the strongest candidate, that if they can't unseat Susan Collins, they'll never take back the Senate. But, there might be other paths for Democrats. CNN Chief Data Analyst Harry Enten is here. Remember, Democrats need to win a total of 4 seats and lose none What are the polls showing right now?
5: Yeah, okay. So that is the mathematical equation, right? They need a net 1, 2, 3, 4 seats. That is what they need tonight. And I think that there is this idea out there that if Graham Plattner doesn't win in Maine, then it screws the Democrats. That is not true at all. Yes, it may make it more difficult, but they have a real path even without winning in Maine. What are we talking about? Well, why don't we just take a look at some polling in some key states, right? Some state polling in GOP held seats. These are states that Donald Trump won by double digits. But look at this. The Democrats in the average of polls are actually slightly ahead. Sherrod Brown in Ohio, he's up by 3 points. He's, of course, the former senator who lost the seat back in 2024. How about in Texas, which has not elected a Democrat to the United States Senate since 1988? What do we see here? We see James Tallarico, again, a small lead, well within the margin of error, but in the average poll, he's up 3 points. So in two states, we have polling out in the last few weeks, last few months, when you average it all together, where you actually have Democrats ahead, again, within the margin of error, but up by 3 points in two states that Donald Trump won by double digits just 2 years ago.
6: So this would be two Democratic pickups. What are some other opportunities, according to the prediction markets?
5: Yeah, okay, so we're talking about math here, right? We need a net gain of 4. This is 1, this is 2. How do you add in the other 2? Well, why don't we look at the prediction markets, look at the cash prediction markets. How about chance Democrats win Senate races in Alaska, right? The last time a Democrat won a Senate race in Alaska was back in 2008, Mark Begich. But Mary Pattola, look at this, a 62% chance of winning that race, according to the cash prediction market. How about in North Carolina, where I think even the most, let's just say, experts who are the hardest on the Democrats' chances think that Roy Cooper, the former governor, has a real shot of being the first Democrat to win a Senate race in North Carolina?
1: Let's just pause for a moment. Let's just pause. The Democrats' chances of winning Texas with James Tallarico are slim to none, even with all of Ken Paxton's baggage. Why? Because Democrats decided that they have a problem with men, so they went for the most toxic men possible in Maine and the most effeminate man possible in Texas. So much so, there are so many questions about James Tallarico. The Tallarico campaign is literally pushing out stories that he had relationships with women who worked for him. That is apparently James Tallarico. You gotta work for him to have a relationship with him. This is where it is. They're probably gonna get North Carolina. The Republicans, Michael Whiteley, there is not running a strong campaign. He's the president's handpicked guy. The president owns that one. They're probably Derek Dooley is not a strong candidate in Georgia, but he's more of a blank slate to keep the focus on John Ossoff's record in Georgia. Mike Collins, he's got too much baggage with the white nationalist affiliated chief of staff and the former chief of staff who is under investigation. Collins under investigation in the House Ethics Committee. Collins has too much baggage to be able to take out John Ossoff in Georgia, so the Democrats keep that seat. Plattner probably can't beat Susan Collins. He's close in Maine, and that's not good because Susan Collins has never won a public opinion poll in Maine, and she's won every election. The Republicans might pick up Michigan. The Democrats are pouring in money for Abdul El-Sayed, who is a terrorist sympathizer, a physician who claimed to have patients who never actually worked as a doctor for patients. That could give the Republicans that seat. Alaska, probably not going to go Democrat. Iowa, not Democrat. New Hampshire could go Republican. John Sununu, elected there statewide multiple times, running against a weak Democrat. The Republicans could pick up New Hampshire. The Democrats picking up the Senate probably isn't going to happen. The fact that on CNN, they have already begun the day after he got the nomination saying, hey, the Democrats have a path to take the Senate that doesn't include Maine, tells you everything you need to know about how bad of a candidate Graham Plattner is going to be, and the worst about Plattner is still to come. There's still a lot of stuff. In fact, I got a call from a reporter this morning about something they're investigating about Plattner, and they're looking for people to confirm the details. Drip, drip, drip, drip, drip. It's coming. The Democrats have doubled down on standing by this guy. It's going to be very funny when the rest of these allegations come out to watch them try to wave them all away, which you know some of them will do because it's all about power for them. It's not about getting good people elected to office. It's just about getting people elected to office. Now, I want to get you people to TalkingTankless.com to get your Rinnai tankless water heater rebate for your home, $500 rebate, TalkingTankless.com, TalkingTankless.com. 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
7: Did you know there's no such thing as darkness? I mean, it's a thing, but it's not a thing. Technically, darkness is just the absence of light. Someone living in physical darkness for extended periods of time suffers physically and mentally. Darkness is disorienting and debilitating. You know, the same types of things happen to individuals and societies in a spiritual and moral sense. Look, it's not actually that hard to diagnose the darkening condition of our souls and our society. We are actually moving further away from the light. Friends, here is the elementary truth we must embrace. God is light. Jesus is the light of the world. And the further we drift from him, the darker things will become. The need of your heart and mine and the need of our day is a genuine awakening, a real turning to God. He's the light, the antidote to the darkness. 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
0: May not agree with him, but he tells you the truth. It's the Eric Erickson Show.
1: Hello, welcome. It is Eric Erickson here. As if you don't have enough to panic about in your life, now we have the screwworm. The screwworm is headed into the United States for the first time since the 1950s. It is disgusting and can devastate cattle herds. And if it gets into you, well, good luck. Brooke Rollins, the Secretary of Agriculture, actually knows a lot about it. It is her background. And, of course, she points out a lot of this, as the Democrats blame DOGE for cuts, comes from the Biden administration, their dereliction of duty.
17: We have now over 100 people working full-time preparing for this moment. So at the end of the day, we will solve this with more sterile fly drops, which is a very elaborate way to fix this. They did it in the 60s. We're now bringing it back. Last year, we broke ground. We're going to be able to start pushing back and eradicating in just a couple of months. But until then, the word is food supply is safe. But for our ranchers and anyone around animals, especially in South Texas, look for any kind of wound where a fly could lay an egg. And we're there to treat it with our partners in Texas.
1: Now, what is if there's a wound in any living animal, the screw fly will embed itself and lay its eggs. And when the eggs hatch, the larvae look like screws and they twist into the flesh to take root and consume the flesh. And it is extremely painful. It is extremely painful, and you have to cut them out or lop off the limb if it's in a person. And it is fatal to animals typically as they embed, and it is spreading. We have for years kept them out of the country by dropping sterilized flies. Why? Because the screwworm fly only breeds once. So you breed it with a sterile fly. You don't get new screwworms and the flies die. And the Biden administration dropped the ball on building a facility to expand it as they were spreading. And well, now they're here. 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
23: They have a deal for a deal. I'm Daria Albinger, Fox News. President Trump says the framework for a peace agreement with Iran is expected to be signed tomorrow. Fox's Rich Edson at the White House says the sticking point had been the nuclear program.
24: American and Iranian officials say they've made significant progress in negotiations on a ceasefire agreement. Senior administration official says the two sides are about 80 to 85% of the way there. Iranian Foreign Minister Abbas Araghchi writes a deal, quote, has never been closer. Pending its finalization, the media should refrain from entering speculation about its content. Specifics are unclear, though a senior administration official suggested an initial phase would extend the ceasefire for 60 days when Iran would reopen the Strait of Hormuz, agree to dismantle its nuclear material and ship it out of the country, and end its support for terrorist groups across the region. If Iran hits certain performance metrics, then it could receive access to billions in frozen assets.
23: Vice President Vance emphasizing Iran will meet its obligations before it sees any economic benefits. Team USA won its World Cup opener last night against Paraguay, 4-1.
25: Amazing, spectacular, historic. It's being called the best U.S. men's national soccer team showing at a World Cup ever. And that's because for the first time in history, the U.S. men's national soccer team scored 4 goals in a World Cup match. To put that in perspective, Team USA scored 3 goals total in the last World Cup. Now, last night, Team USA dominated Paraguay 4-1 in Los Angeles, led by Flo Balogun, becoming the first American to score 2 goals in a World Cup match since 1930.
23: Fox's Brian Yenis outside MetLife Stadium, which has been rebranded New York, New Jersey Stadium for the tournament. This, by the way, is the first time the U.S. has hosted a World Cup match since 1994. Next up for the U.S., Australia, next week in Seattle. 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
23: Another attempt by Tyler Robinson's attorney to delay his next hearing has been denied. Robinson is charged in the murder of Charlie Kirk. Fox's Claudia Cowan has more from Provo, Utah.
28: Charlie Kirk's accused assassin, Tyler Robinson, lost his latest bid to postpone his preliminary hearing. His lawyers wanted to hit pause while they appealed the judge's ruling allowing cameras in the courtroom to the Utah Supreme Court. The defense also asked the judge to sanction the prosecution for talking to reporters. Prosecutor Christopher Ballard said he had to set the record straight.
29: We were concerned about the media stories that were saying, first of all, that the bullet in fact did not match and that therefore we had no case, that we had brought a groundless prosecution. That was our concern.
28: The judge says he'll issue his ruling on June 22nd, with the preliminary hearing set to begin July 6th. In Provo, Utah, Claudia Cowan, Fox News.
23: Congress left on a week-long break without extending a key intelligence tool. Fox's Chad Pergram in Washington.
30: Legal authority for the government's foremost intelligence-gathering weapon to foil terrorism, FISA Section 702, expires. There's worry about unprecedented vulnerabilities this summer. A bipartisan coalition tanked an emergency FISA extension in Congress. FISA siphons the calls, emails, and texts of foreign intelligence targets. But a court ruling says the government can still track suspect communications, despite a lapse in the law. However, it's unclear if telecommunications companies will provide digital breadcrumbs to the government, lacking a congressional safeguard. Croner, the FISA expert, says people shouldn't worry now.
23: But intelligence officials say they are worried about what is going on, they say, because FISA goes with all of the existing data. And they say without that extension, it may be hard for them to do their work as efficiently as they possibly can. I'm Daria Alvinger. This is Fox News.
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5: I'm meteorologist Jeff Marr with the Weather Channel. Sunny, hot, and humid today with a high of 97 and possibly a triple-digit heat index at times. Tonight, clear the low of 75. After sunny starts of Sunday, a few afternoon showers and thunderstorms may develop as the high temperature eventually hits 93 degrees.
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2: Welcome. It's Eric Erickson here across the nation. The phone number is 877-973-7425. Should you wish to be on the program, someone tell Rob Hopper I said happy birthday if you know him. Good guy. I gotta begin the show where I was yesterday with stuff because I think it really, really, really matters. And I want to reiterate to you in somewhat shorter form if I could today. What I said yesterday, because one, I took everything I said yesterday and summarized it essentially into a monologue and then into my morning piece. And wow, it comes timely. So let me just begin again with where I was yesterday, because there's new information to add to it. So what I mentioned yesterday, and now it's more relevant today, is that the World Cup kicks off today in the United States. And so for the next 5 weeks, a sport that most of us can't be bothered to watch is going to bring the rest of the planet to our doorstep. And they're already arriving in droves. You've got the Germans here, the Spaniards, Egyptians, Argentinians, Australians, Uzbeks, Turks. Everybody from every continent except Antarctica is showing up on our doorstep, and they're looking at our country, and their minds are blown away. So there's this guy who's gone viral on the internet. His name is Freddie. He's from Germany, and he made it to Atlanta. He made it up to North Georgia.

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1: River, the Brits mesmerized. They've got the Thames. We've got the Mississippi. It makes the Thames look like a ditch. There was one young woman from England. She drove around Indiana looking at the houses, mesmerized that the houses of poor people in Indiana are larger than large houses of middle-class people in Great Britain. And by the way, there's something to that. The poorest state in the United States is Mississippi, and it's got a median income that outpaces Western European countries. Think about that. Do you hear that ever? We fly to Spain to see the cathedrals, the Sagrada Familia. Have you seen the lighting of that last night? It was so amazing, so beautiful. We go to Rome to stand among ruins that are 2,000 years older than the oldest part of this country. We assume the old world holds all the wonders, and yet here are the people of the old world crossing an ocean and crying at the Grand Canyon, marveling at Memphis, a city we had to send the National Guard to just to make it safe. They look at the stuff we walk past every single day, and they can't believe their luck that they get to see it while we take it for granted. And then look at us. Just look at us here. We're weeks away from our 250th birthday. We're spinning the run-up like a country in midlife crisis. We talk about a national divorce as if we could simply cut cords and walk away, as if the heartland of California weren't ruby red, the cities of our red estates weren't deep blue, as if we weren't all hopelessly, beautifully intermarried with each other. It's just wild that we see that we've decided political disagreements with each other give us license to call each other evil. We marinate online in our outrage, believing the worst about our neighbors because the screen confirms it. We pass around lies because the lies confirm what we already think. They don't challenge us. We are looking at America at its worst, some of us. And the algorithm, by the way, is very happy to oblige. The Nation is a far-left publication. It is running its cover story about the United States, and it shows an American flag. Let me read you. They've got an army of progressives. Jane Fonda, Robert Reich, Bill McKibben, Amy Goodman, Zoran Mandami, Letitia James, Bernie Sanders. It's all on 250 years of genocide, theft, and displacement. Celebrating the nation's birth as a sham. The bald eagle is a symbol of our flaws. America's due for deep cleaning. We got to have a third reconstruction of this country. The founders were bad and racist. It's not a celebration of the nation. It's a lament that we have existed for 250 years. Nancy Armour at USA Today is a sports columnist. Nancy Armour, the sports columnist at USA Today, let me just read you the title of her piece that went online today in time for the World Cup. Quote, United States has already lost World Cup with its greed and hostility. Keep in mind the last two World Cups were in Russia and Qatar, and this woman thinks we lost it. We lost it, she thinks, because we're somehow bad. The strangers at our door are finding the United States at its best. One group of fans the other day, they reached their hotel in the rain, and there was no way for them to get to the stadium without having to drive, and they were exhausted. There was no public transit. That's one thing the Europeans are amazed by, is we all drive instead of taking public transit places. The receptionist at the hotel they were staying at put them in her own car, drove them to the game, gave her cell phone number to them, and said she'd come pick them up when they were ready to come back. She'd be there all night. That wasn't a marketing campaign. That was just Americans being Americans. 250 years ago, 56 men signed their names to a document that pledged their lives, their fortunes, and their sacred honor to forge this nation. Some went bankrupt. Some watched their property seized and their children buried. Some lost their homes. Some lost their lives. They staked everything so that we could inherit a country so abundant, so free, and so safe that we now have the luxury of despising one another over politics from our cell phone. Maybe, just maybe.

0: Maybe, just maybe, the foreigners have it right. Maybe the eagle is not a terrible symbol of the country, but actually really cool. And the flyover, the military flyover that they don't do in Europe is amazing. And the Grand Canyon is mind-blowing. And the kindness of a stranger with car keys at a hotel, maybe it's really worth crossing the ocean to see. And for those of us here to remember how great we are, maybe watching all these foreigners fall in love with the place we take for granted could maybe cause us to fall in love with it again ourselves and decide to be a little more charitable to the neighbors God told us to love, even though we can't stand how they vote. Maybe so. But again, the data holds up, and the data is very particular, that it is overwhelmingly the progressive left in this nation that hates the nation. Its patriotism ebbs and flows based on who is in charge. Its patriotism is defined by power. The patriotism of the left is a power politics. And if they're not in charge of it, they don't like it. Your love of this country should not be transactional. And for the left, so much is intersectional and transactional and based on power politics. And yet there are people who would love to come to this country, to be here, to be part of it, to be mesmerized by it. There are people who have come to this country to tour it and to see the soccer games that we're not even going to care about. Jason Bartlett is a South African. He's walking across the United States right now while the World Cup is going on. He's trying to give attention to the plight of what's happening to farmers in South Africa. He's walking through a park in Washington, D.C., and he films this.
1: Okay, you got to check this out.
2: There is people walking everywhere. There are women walking alone with fancy handbags, jewelry on, glasses on. They're not being harassed, nothing. Then, right here, you've got a park. Not a speck of litter, beautiful flowers, a bench that hasn't got someone raping someone on it. Clean and tidy. You've got squirrels that haven't been eaten by savages. This place is freaking awesome. Look at this. Spotless, clean, safe. This is what it feels like to live in a first world country. Look at this. There's another bench, and it's not vandalized and broken and destroyed. If that was South Africa, gosh, first of all, I wouldn't be able to walk through this blooming park by myself, holding a pair of glasses and a cell phone. We all know that. But then you get here, and you're completely safe. Completely, completely safe. I mean, there's, like I say, there's women everywhere walking completely alone. This is unfathomable to any South African watching this video. I mean, I'm in awe of the United States of America. It is so, so beautiful, and it is so safe, even safe for the squirrels, for goodness sakes. Ah, man, you can't make this up. This is too wonderful. All glory goes to God for preserving this wonderful country.
0: That's a South African who is walking across this country to raise awareness about the plight of what's happening in South Africa to people across races, by the way. Absolutely in awe of it. You have the kids who are in Fairhope, Alabama, sitting on the beach, watching the sunset. And meanwhile, we have progressives claiming that we've lost the World Cup because we're greedy and we're so hateful and mean. Americans every day are reminding people of how awesome we are. We should remind ourselves how awesome we are as a nation. And you know what? We should even try to love the progressives who don't love us. There's no disclaimer, caveat, carve out to love your neighbor in the Bible. You got to love your neighbor, even if your neighbor disagrees with you politically, even if your neighbor hates you. Have you been more afflicted than Christ on the cross, who dying said, "Father, forgive them"? Can you not forgive? Is your conscience more pricked than his on the cross? He forgave. Can you move on? A lot of people on the left can't, but you should. And you should smile and be kind to them as well. I'm reminded, remember the story during COVID of the columnist, I think for the Los Angeles Times, the progressive columnist who moved somewhere up into the mountains during COVID to escape and was shocked and appalled that her neighbor, who was a Trump supporter, had gotten up early in the morning and shoveled snow from her driveway. She couldn't believe the kindness of the stranger. And she was so flummoxed, like I need to hate this guy because he's a Trump supporter. And she couldn't bring herself to do it because of the small random acts of kindness that the neighbor did. That's America at its finest. And that, by the way, is most of the Americans you and I know. It makes me wonder, who do these people at The Nation, who does this woman, Nancy Armour at USA Today, who does she socialize with? I bet only people who think and act like her. Most of us encounter people on a daily basis who disagree with us in politics. And we don't talk about politics. We talk about, well, maybe those of you who are Spurs fans don't talk about the game last night, but most people do. We talk about baseball. We talk about the weather. We talk about our families. We talk about how awesome we are as a country. There should be no shame in being an American. And if nothing else, we should be remembered in the run-up to our 250th birthday, all these foreigners coming to this country whose minds are being blown away by us and our culture and our natural wonders and our buildings and our cities and our towns and our architecture. We go there for the ancient. They come here for the American. We should maybe spend a little more time reminding ourselves, and those of you on the political left, maybe you should go out and find the goodness of your country instead of trying to hate it so much because of its flaws. Everything has a flaw. I don't know if you've seen the Colosseum, but it's in ruins and it's still beautiful. So is this country.
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5: Did you know there's no such thing as darkness? I mean, it's a thing, but it's not a thing. Technically, darkness is just the absence of light. Someone living in physical darkness for extended periods of time suffers physically and mentally. Darkness is disorienting and debilitating. You know, the same types of things happen to individuals and societies in a spiritual and moral sense. Look, it's not actually that hard to diagnose the darkening condition of our souls and our society. We are actually moving further away from the light. Friends, here is the elementary truth we must embrace. God is light. Jesus is the light of the world. And the further we drift from him, the darker things will become. The need of your heart and mine and the need of our day is a genuine awakening, a real turning to God. He's the light, the antidote to the darkness. This is Tom Gray, and This Stuff Matters.
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0: Welcome back. It is Eric Erickson here, and I am delighted to have you with me. The phone number is 877-973-7425. Be patient, if you will, please, with your phone calls. I will get to you at the bottom of the hour. This is a little bit of a short segment, I'm afraid. Bill Pulte called Tulsi Gabbard and told Gabbard that it was her last day in the office. Gabbard is supposed to be the director of national intelligence till the end of this month. June 30th is her exit date. And Pulte called her the other day and told her that she was out, that he would be coming in to please clean out her office. Gabbard called the White House, and the White House said, not to our knowledge, you are still the director of national intelligence until June 30th. The Democrats on Capitol Hill are killing Section 702 of FISA. Some of you don't like FISA, but everyone gets them confused. 701 is the one that people don't like. It allows snooping on Americans. 702 is what happens when packets of information funnel from, say, Iran to China, but come through the United States, which actually happens pretty frequently. A lot of the world's internet is routed through the United States. And if 702 allows us to snoop on those packets that transmit through the United States, and it's going away. The Democrats are killing it. The president wants it renewed, but he apparently wants Bill Pulte more. And by the way, you should know it's congressional Republicans on Capitol Hill are the ones pushing the Democrats to make this fight, because the Republicans don't want to publicly be opposed to Pulte, but they are very much privately opposed to Pulte. And the law itself requires that the director of national intelligence have background in classified information and certifications and the like, and Pulte doesn't. So they might have to find Judge Boasberg and get him to kill Pulte's nomination, given what the law requires of the nominee. We'll see. But Republicans themselves are the ones very upset on Capitol Hill about Pulte as the DNI. Now, let me tell you about Perfectly Snug. Y'all, okay, I stayed at a very nice hotel last night. I stayed at a very nice hotel. I don't understand, however, why they put these duvet covers on that weigh 50 pounds. Like, I got a hen on top of me. Am I an egg waiting to hatch? The air conditioner in hotels does not get cold enough for that, which is why I wish they all had the perfectly snug mattress topper, because it's like an air conditioner for your bed. 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
16: A federal appeals court has ruled a state law allowing certain incumbents to raise unlimited campaign contributions is likely unconstitutional. The 11th Circuit Court of Appeals upheld a lower court order blocking Lieutenant Governor Burt Jones' leadership committee from raising or spending money on his governor campaign. The law allows select office holders to use leadership committees exempt normal contribution limits. Republican governor candidate Rick Jackson challenged the law, arguing it gave Jones an unfair fundraising advantage. The judge says that the Constitution does not allow states to favor some candidates over others with different contribution limits, though the case remains ongoing. Thousands of World Cup fans made it to downtown Atlanta for the FIFA Fan Festival. Thomas Gage reports.
17: Atlanta's FIFA World Cup Fan Festival kicked off with a lively first day as thousands of soccer fans gathered at Centennial Olympic Park. Georgia Governor Brian Kemp and Atlanta Mayor Andre Dickens encouraged visitors to embrace the World Cup experience and enjoy the festivities in downtown Atlanta. Fan Festival attendee Tyler Woodley telling Atlanta News First he isn't downtown just for the games.
18: Actually, it's just the good vibes, the festivals, just people being nice to each other. Just looking forward to that and just a little camaraderie.
17: The FanFest schedule spans 18 days, with Atlanta among the cities receiving public and private funds to keep the festival open. I'm Thomas Cage.
16: Georgia is set to open the College World Series against Texas tonight in Omaha. The Bulldogs entered the matchup with a 51-12 record after capturing both the SEC regular season and tournament championships. Georgia is making its first CWS appearance since 2008 and has won 19 of its last 20 games. First pitch is set for 8 p.m. Eastern. I'm Katie Gray.
15: This has been GNN News on the Georgia News Network.
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4: I'm meteorologist Jeff Marr with the Weather Channel. Sunny, hot, and humid today with a high of 97 and possibly a triple-digit heat index at times. Tonight, clear the low of 75. After sunny starts to Sunday, a few afternoon showers and thunderstorms may develop as the high temperature eventually hits 93 degrees.

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1: Greetings, conversationalists. The phone number is 877-973-7425. Should you wish to be on the program, I would be very, very happy to have you. Let me, in fact, jump over to some phone calls here before we move on to the president. He was on Fox News this morning and talking about the war effort, and he's kind of beginning to lose Fox News with some of his positions. But before I go on, I want to take some phone calls. Timothy, you're going to be up first. Welcome to the show. How are you?
2: Doing fine, Eric. How are you doing this morning?
1: I'm great. What's going on?
2: Yes, sir. I want to tell people, if they think this country's so terrible, I'm an example of how America is great. I'm a blind individual who lost her sight 20 years ago. And I got to the point in my life where I was found in a dark room getting ready to kill myself because of my blindness, because I thought I was worthless. And this organization that I found gave me a free guide dog. And that dog cost at that time $70,000.
1: Wow.
2: And because people go out and give money for people like me. Now what I do, I travel over the country making speeches. I raise money for guide dogs now. And I fly all over this country. And that's what I do. And I want to tell people, when they say how terrible America is, I say no. And these progressives are driving me and saying, I want to take them out to the woodshed. This country is the greatest nation. Yes, we have flaws. But this is the greatest nation in this country, in this world, and I'm grateful for this country, and thank God for America.
1: Amen. That is well said. So, okay, now I gotta keep here because I'm fast. So now you go. Do you train the dogs, or you go? What do you do?
2: It's an organization in Michigan. They train the dog for a year, and I show up for the last month of its training, and we train together. And there she becomes my mate for the next 10 years, guiding me all over this great country that we have. Planes. I travel by myself a lot, and I could not do it without my dog. And it would not happen for people. It wouldn't put that money in that bucket when you see stuff. When you put money in that bucket, you're changing somebody's life, and thank you for doing that. Whoever out in your audience has done that, I want to thank you for doing that.
1: Well, listen, I appreciate you. Now, yeah, I'm already getting a text from a buddy of mine. What's the organization?
2: Leader Dogs for the Blind.
1: Leader Dogs for the Blind. All right. Listen, man, I appreciate it. God bless you. And keep up the good work doing that. I get y'all. You, if you hate this country and you think it's somehow irredeemable, get out and meet people in the heartland. My goodness. Remember, the data shows us, and this is the data. It's not me. This is not Eric Erickson's opinion. The data shows that progressive Americans are more likely to live in insular enclaves with other progressives. And progressives in this country, particularly female progressives, tend to have the worst mental health in this country. And so you're surrounded by a bunch of neurotic, crazy, angry white women. So, of course, you hate the country. I think I would, too, if I was surrounded by the awfuls who harass you at the grocery store. I probably would hate this country as well. My goodness gracious. 877-973-7425. 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So what does the data broker do? The data brokers, they go to pharmacies, insurance companies, credit card companies, cable companies, magazine subscription companies, even the DMV, and they get all of your personal information. 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We got to get to the president of the United States, who called in to Fox News this morning to talk about the war situation in Iran. And let me play you some of the president's interview with Fox News this morning on Fox and Friends.
3: It's like an anaconda. You're slowly you'll talk to them, but you're slowly squeezing them to death.
4: Yeah. I'm talking to them. Yeah. I'd like to get a deal now, less than 3 or 4 weeks to go, because, you know, once you do this, you could just go a step further. But I don't know that America has the appetite to do what I would really much prefer doing. You remember in Iraq, I said, don't go in, but they went in. They made a big mistake. It should have never left. You know, that war lasted 10 years, killed tens of thousands of people, millions of people on both sides, millions of people. Nobody ever reported that. We've lost 13 soldiers in 2 wars. In Venezuela, we lost none, took over the country. And in Iran, we lost 13. In Vietnam, we lost hundreds of thousands, 19 years. Nobody says that. They say, you've been there for 3 months. 3 months. You know, they're going crazy because I've been there for 3 months. I've decimated the country in 3 months.
5: Are you thinking
4: and
5: next?
4: They blame me, Brian. They said, you said you'd be out of there faster. Well, it's a much bigger situation now because we've done a better job than anybody anticipated you could do in such. Look, we were in Vietnam 19 years,
5: but
4: we didn't do the job because we didn't have the right leadership, to be honest. If it were me, I would have had that war done in 3 months, four months.
1: But victory, this is the problem. The president is beginning to lose Fox News. This is last night's commentary on Fox with Brit Hume. Just listen to this. This is a problem.
6: Get Iran on the ropes. And ever since then, President Trump has been talking about this elusive deal. Listen to what he said over the weeks here.
7: I think we're 2 or 3 weeks. We'll leave.
8: I view it as very close to over. I think they want to make a deal very badly.
9: It's looking very good that we're going to make a deal with Iran.
10: It could happen any day. I believe they want the deal more than I do.
11: Iran is dying to make a deal.
9: We're in the final throes of what will be a very, very good deal. Could be in 2 or 3 days.
12: We're really close to a deal.
6: That's 9 weeks if we're close to a deal. I mean, at some point, you've got to acknowledge it's not happening.
13: Yeah, and John, you begin to wonder sometimes that the president isn't speaking to two entirely separate audiences here. He dealing with the Iranians and telling the American public and consumers and owners of stocks that, we're close to a deal in the hope, perhaps, that will calm the petroleum markets. At the same time, of course, he says that, we're ready to attack at any time and that they dare not fool with us. So I think it's a bit of a mystery here as to exactly where we are.
6: Yeah.
13: But certainly it is the case that our generals and some external experts, Jack Keane among them, who contribute so much to us, believe that there was a lot of unfinished business at the time we went into this ceasefire, and that it's time we go ahead and finish that business and see where we are once that's done.
1: Yes. Now, here's the thing, and this is part of the problem, is that the president keeps telling us there's a deal. 9 weeks now, we're close to a deal. When the president started bombing last night, the Pakistanis and the Turks said, we were so close to a deal. There were just a little bit of terms left over. This is, at some point, they're not playing the United States for a fool. They're playing the president for a fool, and he should go in and finish the job. J.D. Vance says we're talking to the hardliners and the moderates in Iran. This is a problem that I think a lot of people don't understand. When the vice president of the United States says that we are talking to moderates and hardliners in Iran, do you know the difference between a moderate and a hardliner in Iran? A moderate wants to nuke Israel tomorrow. A hardliner wants to nuke Israel today. That's the difference between the moderates and the hardliners in Iran. There really aren't a lot of moderates in Iran left, except to the extent that there are some who the veneer of the revolution has worn off, and now they're the grifters and the charlatans who are left behind because they want to be in power and they don't really believe it anymore. But they're the cynical opportunists who would be glad to impose a second dictatorship on Iran if the current one crumbled. The best way to see this through at this point is to go back to bombing them. The president has this morning as well said possibly he wants to take over Karg Island. And the other problem for the president is, he has given the Democrats another soundbite to play with at the White House.
10: The numbers were great. You know what I really love? I love the inflation. You know why? Because as soon as this war is over, I can say it now, something you didn't know. Do you know we've been taking out millions of barrels of oil? Nobody knows it. You know who doesn't know about it? Iran, until right now. We took out the other night 22 ships late at night with no lights because they don't have any radar because we blasted the crap out of it. We took out, that's why oil's $85 a barrel.
1: You know, you can tell he's telling the truth in this statement because the price of fertilizer has gone down. Forget oil. The price of fertilizer has gone down on the global market. Fertilizer needs the nitrogen byproducts that you come from oil refinery. The fact that fertilizer prices have gone down means we really have been doing what the president says. A lot of progressives said they couldn't believe him. And even the liberal commentators at Bloomberg are like, no, he's actually telling the truth. We wouldn't be seeing the real world falling of nitrogen prices and fertilizer prices if the oil wasn't flowing. But since the oil is clearly flowing, we are. So we're certainly making progress in that regard. CENTCOM, just as I'm speaking, has just pushed out a tweet saying, yes, in fact, the Strait of Hormuz is open. They're helping escort ships, and any ship can be escorted. And Scott Bessent is now signaling that if the Iranians do toll any ships, that we will subtract the toll from Iran's checking accounts that are frozen in this country and around the world and reimburse the shipping companies. That's another way for us to get it. The problem here is that the president's core supporters and pundits are all like, let's just keep it going, what we're doing, keep the status quo, let's preserve it, the Strait of Hormuz is open, and we'll just allow the Iranian economy to collapse. But if you can't move faster on bringing down gas prices, you're not going to move faster on bringing down inflation, which means interest rates are absolutely going to go up, which means Americans, by the time we get to November, are going to be in a very, very bitter mood when it comes to dealing with the Republicans, and the president will pay a political price. And let's be real clear here, folks. The Iranians know this, and the Iranians will not pay the political price. And so they're willing to have the pain, knowing that it'll be more painful for the president if his party loses in November. This is a strategic play by Iran to suffer, expecting that the voters will hand Donald Trump and the GOP big defeats in November. They're playing a political game with us. Back to the phones. Phil, you're going to be up next on the Eric Erickson Show. Welcome.
5: Hello. How are you today?
1: Good. How about yourself?
5: Very good. I have a question which I don't understand. Why do we find it necessary to tell the enemy when and where we're going to strike them? I don't believe we could have had D-Day anymore in this world. I don't understand that.
1: Thank you. Phil, I don't even have an answer. You know, usually somebody calls and they got a good answer. I got a good answer. I don't have one. I mean, we're telling the Iranians, hello, Iran, tonight we're going to drop bombs on you. Please be advised. And the Iranians go, okay, here's where we've got our strategic force concentrations that they would know about. Let's evacuate these areas so they're blowing up empty buildings. It makes absolutely no sense to me. I don't know why we would do something like that. By the way, the president right now is saying, hey, we're going to take Karg Island, I think. So good luck, Mr. President, taking Karg Island, unless you're going to carpet bomb it and render it useless because of this sort of stuff. I have no idea. Pete Hegseth did this the other day. Hegseth came out yesterday and said, hey, we're going to start bombing Iran again tonight. In a few hours, the bombs will fall. Why would you do that? Just let them be surprised. Let the people of Iran be delighted when the Iranian Revolutionary Guard Corps starts blowing up around them. They'll be in the streets celebrating. Instead, what you're doing is you're telling the Iranians to hunker down, duck their heads, and move key resources out of key facilities because the bombs are coming. I have no idea why anyone would want to do that.
0: Honest.
1: Putting your trust in me to tell you what's going on.
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1: I need you to know this from the bottom of my heart.
0: Giving you the information without the noise.
1: My job isn't to tell you what you want to hear, it's to tell you the truth.
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1: 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Again, everything I talk about on the show and then all the stuff I don't have time to get to, it's all in the email that comes out at noon. 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
12: Did you know there's no such thing as darkness? I mean, it's a thing, but it's not a thing. Technically, darkness is just the absence of light. Someone living in physical darkness for extended periods of time suffers physically and mentally. Darkness is disorienting and debilitating. You know, the same types of things happen to individuals and societies in a spiritual and moral sense. Look, it's not actually that hard to diagnose the darkening condition of our souls and our society. We are actually moving further away from the light. Friends, here is the elementary truth we must embrace. God is light. Jesus is the light of the world. And the further we drift from him, the darker things will become. The need of your heart and mine and the need of our day is a genuine awakening, a real turning to God. He's the light, the antidote to the darkness. This is Tom Gray, and This Stuff Matters.
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1: 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I need to redo this because I'm seeing some information online that isn't quite true. So, you know, the United States is now the world's leading exporter of oil. We have surpassed Saudi Arabia, Russia. In fact, we are exporting more oil than Saudi Arabia and Russia combined right now. And a lot of people are flummoxed by this and can't understand why we would be exporting so much oil. Here's the problem. We ran out of domestic oil capacity in the early 1990s. The United States produces what is called sweet crude. Sweet crude is the closest to being fully refined oil that's possible. Well, when we started running out of it, all of our factories and refineries started moving to process heavy crude, which comes from abroad. And then in the 2000s, we had the fracking revolution, where we realized we have massive oil reserves that we can pull out of the ground in this country with fracking. And all of our refineries now process heavy crude that comes in from abroad. And heavy crude and sweet crude cannot be processed at the same time in the same refineries, and all of our refineries process heavy crude. So the solution is we sell to the world our sweet crude, and then we import from Venezuela and from Mexico and pipe down from Canada and Alaska heavy crude that we process in our refineries. That is why. So the United States pushing oil to the rest of the world, we're on a global market, which is why our massive exports, we're stabilizing the world markets, but we can't really offset it and bring lower prices here. And then you've got the situation with California that has essentially shut down all of its oil refineries on the West Coast, driving up prices for everyone else in the country and requiring that oil be boated to California because they refuse pipelines. Frankly, we should just cut California off, build pipelines into Arizona and to Nevada, build refineries in Arizona and Nevada. And the government, by the way, you will not be surprised to learn, has made it very, very onerous and burdensome to build new refineries. The Trump administration is cutting regulations to allow the building of new refineries. And there is one that is being built in Texas. My buddy Nick is one of the investors in it, and it is going to process sweet crude. So we will actually have a refinery in the United States capable of refining American oil. But that's why we are exporting so much oil, is because our refineries are set up to process imported oil, because we ran out of oil in the 1980s and 90s until we had the fracking revolution, which you will recall the environmentalists tried to scare us out of by claiming that your tap water was going to catch on fire and stuff. The same maneuvers they're doing now to scare you out of data centers, they tried to use to scare you out of fracking. We ignored them then. We should ignore them now. The fracking revolution has made the United States energy independent and the world's leading exporter of oil, boosting our economy in the process and creating a heck of a lot of jobs. Fracking is good, and so are data centers. Stop letting the Chinese and the environmentalists scare you out of these things. Everything's got a problem, but the problems are fixable. But getting rid of them would be a disaster for our national security and our independence and sovereignty. Now, let me tell you about the Eden Pure Thunderstorm. 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
23: He says they'll
7: sign it tomorrow. I'm Carmen Roberts, Fox News. President Trump says the U.S. and Iran will sign a deal to end the war on Sunday, but Iran questions the timing. The president making that announcement on Truth Social this afternoon. Fox's Rich Edson has more from the White House.
8: The officials in the United States and in Tehran are saying that they are close to an agreement. Pakistan is mediating discussions between the two countries. Its prime minister posted this morning, quote, with finalization likely expected in the next 24 hours, Pakistan is preparing for the electronic signing of the peace deal immediately after, followed by technical level talks next week. Though Iran's foreign minister says, hang on, that the U.S. and Iran could sign a deal in the coming days, but it won't be by tomorrow. If they do, an Iranian foreign ministry spokesperson says Iran would discuss its nuclear program with the U.S. during a 60-day negotiating window, and that Iran wants to focus on ending the conflict on all fronts. That includes Israeli fighting in Lebanon.
7: President Trump adding, hopefully this process will work out quickly, easily, and smoothly. And if it does not, in his words, we have the ultimate alternative. From Iran to Venezuela, President Trump's national security team says it scored a major win overnight. The White House and Venezuela's government in a joint operation took out the leader of Trinidad-Aragua, one of the Western Hemisphere's most feared gangs. White House Deputy Press Secretary Abigail Jackson tells Fox News,
11: the president has sent a clear message that any terrorist anywhere in the world who seeks to do harm to United States citizens will not be safe. And I think it is very clear after last night that he keeps his promises.
7: Last year, the State Department labeled the group a foreign terrorist organization. And President Trump's name is no longer on the facade of the Kennedy Center's. Workers took it down today after a judge's order. 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
7: The U.S. men's soccer team kicked off World Cup play on home soil in style, and it wasn't even close. Team USA dominated Paraguay 4-1 last night at the SoFi Stadium in Los Angeles, and the first World Cup match on American soil since 1994. And after grabbing an early lead in the first half, the Stars and Stripes never let up.
25: Pulisic running in now. In for Tyler Adams. Great first touch. Still Adams. Batting a tight angle. It's in!
7: That's Fox Sports broadcaster John Strong. Up next, the U.S. takes on Australia Friday in Seattle. And there are three matches today, starting with Qatar versus Switzerland. Michigan's U.S. Senate primary is set for August 4th, with Republican Mike Rogers running unopposed for his party's nomination, while three Democrats battle for theirs. Rogers makes his pitch to voters, telling Fox News,
26: what they've given us, higher taxes, more costs on working families, higher regulations, and less opportunity. This is a change election. Nobody's going to beat us because we have people who are looking for the future of Michigan.
7: Saying he's better than the Democratic choices. And those are Haley Stevens, Mallory McMorrow, and Abdul El Said, all vying for that nomination. The race is expected to be one of the country's most closely watched Senate contests as both parties fight for control of the chamber. Talk about a championship markup. Tickets to the Knicks NBA Finals watch party at Radio City Music Hall are now going for as much as 140 times their original price, and the game is still hours away. The official watch party set for the iconic Rockefeller Center venue went on sale for a mere $10 at 10 this morning and vanished almost instantly. Enter the scalpers, and within minutes, resellers were cashing in on the frenzy. One pit seat for Game 5 watch party was listed for $1,450 on Vivid Seats. That's a markup of more than 14,000%. I'm Carmen Roberts. This is Fox News.
0: My name is Joe.
5: Hi, Joe.
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27: I'm Jeff Eno with the Weather Channel. Mostly clear, dropping back to around 75 degrees. Now over towards Blue Ridge, maybe some stray showers very late. Partly cloudy, right at 70 there. Over towards Clayton, mostly clear and upper 60s. Now for Sunday, especially over towards Blue Ridge, seeing better chances for those showers and storms.

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1: Oh, hot damn. Back in action for hour number three of Fox Across America with your main man, Jimmy Failla. Steve Hilton, who is the guy representing the Republican Party in the California gubernatorial election. It all comes down to Hilton. He is going to join us in this hour to talk about his runoff against Javier Becerra and maybe get to the bottom of how Nithya Raman went from a distant third to running away with the mail-in balloting. I don't know. It seems a little bit like chicanery where I'm at.
2: What in the wide, wide world of sports is going on here?
1: But whether you agree or disagree, you are welcome to be a part of this show. I would just tell you, I'm not an activist. I'm very much a talk show host. I'm a grown man who plays video games. I'm not here to steer our democracy, because if this whole country lives and dies with me, it died a long time ago.
3: He's a lousy dad, but he's right.
1: 888-788-9910 is the phone number. The reason we have been harping on these California elections is because a lot of people keep saying, oh, these Republicans say there's something wrong. They don't have any proof. Here's Kayleigh McEnany, clip one.
4: We're learning more about the professional signature collector who agreed to plead guilty to paying homeless people to register to vote in Los Angeles. Brenda Lee Brown Armstrong admitted she used to pay people on Skid Row $2 or $3 to sign ballot initiative petitions and gave homeless people her address to use so they could register to vote. Armstrong got paid for every signature she got, and the DOJ says this case is just the tip of the iceberg.
1: Whoa, wait a minute here. Okay, so a woman pled guilty to paying homeless people to vote.
5: That's not right.
1: And everybody keeps telling you, no, there's no proof. What are you talking about? Come on, this is January 6th stuff. Jimmy, shut up. What are you doing? That whole thing. Okay, but we've got people pleading guilty to buying votes. That awful lot like election fraud. In fact, they're going to jail for election fraud. Okay, and then you've got this other reality that just doesn't pass the sniff test. And I know the sniff test is a bad analogy in a state like California where they go big potty on the sidewalk. But to everyone objectively listening right now, okay, I'm in a pink denim jacket. That's what I'm wearing right now. I am not a serious person, meaning I'm not like selling you agitation.

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1: Honestly, somebody was telling me this at the Talkers Convention last week. They're like, wow, your show's really easy to listen to. I said because my IQ is at the exact place it needs to be. If my IQ was like 50 points higher, this show would be unbearable. Because people who are smart have to constantly remind you how smart they are by saying a lot of academic things that you get sick of listening to after a while. Okay, I'm just going to talk to you through the lens of horse sense. Okay, objective analysis. Nithya Raman had to get up and address her supporters on election night. She cried. She didn't want them to think she let them down. She didn't want her family to think she let them down. She wanted to remind the world that they fought for all of the right causes. And she was saying this at a time when she was in a distant third place. Like her Polymarket odds were under 7% of making it to the runoff. She has since crushed Spencer Pratt and Karen Bass in mail-in balloting. From the very districts in California where people are now being arrested for buying homeless votes. So I want you to hear this and tell me if this woman thought she had any chance of making it into the next round. She didn't, okay, to be clear, but it's just worth acknowledging that this was part of this whole entire charade. Clip 12.
2: I've been a candidate for something as long as you can remember. And you've had to live through it with me. And you've been so patient through all of it. Thank you. Kanan Kaveri, I hope you know that everything every person in this room is fighting for in this campaign has been about building a city that's worthy of you and every child in this city.
3: Oh, shut up, woman.
1: Because that woman has now made it into the runoff. Guys, that was a concession speech. That was, I just want you to know everything we were fighting for was to make a better life. And now she has somehow surged past Spencer Pratt by 29,000 votes. She didn't win her own district. She got blown out in her district. Okay, yet she was popular enough in the other districts where all the late mail-in ballots are coming from.
4: What a fraud!
1: Again, I don't know that it's legitimately a fraud. I just know that a lot of people are getting arrested for fraud. Doesn't mean she was a part of it. No one's getting arrested for specifically helping her. For real, I want to caveat that. But this comes on the aftermath of Gavin Newsom, the governor, in a state that has been one-party rule, saying that there are things we can do to make sure two candidates don't make the runoff. It is a break glass scenario. Here's Newsom saying it, clip 11.
5: There is a break the glass scenario, and there's many people that have a deep understanding of what it would look like if Democrats were locked out, and we're going to do everything to make sure that doesn't happen.
1: We're going to do everything to make sure Democrats don't get locked out. So if that means, I don't know, going down the skid row and handing out a couple of $2 bills to the crackheads, let's get this going, girl. Come on, man. We need these votes.
6: Paying in cash.
1: I don't know that that's true. I don't. But, you know, when you see the way they count votes, you see the fact that it is, not only do they not have voter ID, but they sued to stop the Department of Justice from checking their voter rolls. I mean, the DOJ just wanted to come in and match every voter to an address. But California sued. Why? Why? Because a lot of the voters are all registered to the same damn address. That's a real thing. Okay, to give you an example, Brenda Lee Brown Armstrong admitted she used to pay people on Skid Row $2 to $3 to sign a ballot initiative. Okay, she paid every signature and gave homeless people her address to use so they could register to vote. That's the problem in California. That's why they don't want voter ID. If I hand you an ID, you then look up my address to make sure it matches what I'm registered as. And when you look up my address, if you see that there are 300 other people registered to the same address,
7: this could be a problem.

0: You either have to stop me from voting, which starts a whole hullabaloo, or you have to just play along and pretend you didn't run my address and you don't actually realize there's so many people registered to one place. That's what's going on in California, straight up. They were juicing turnout in a lot of gray area ways, some of which were legal. Ballot harvesting is legal, meaning it's not illegal to go to the homeless community, give them money, and give them a fake address to vote from. That is illegal. That woman's going to jail. But just the same, you could go to a residential apartment building where people don't traditionally turn out in high percentages to vote, and you could get a 100% voter turnout by collecting their ballots and mailing them in for them. That's now legal. Like, that is a thing you can do. You can show up and go, hey, we got an election coming up. You got a ballot in the mail. Fill it out. Give it to me. I'll go hand it in. Better yet, don't fill it out. Just give it to me and I'll go hand it in. And that's how you wind up in these scenarios where 24,000 votes come in and Spencer Pratt doesn't get one of them. Oh, for 24,000 votes? And they want you to believe that's legitimate?
1: Sell crazy someplace else. We're all stocked up here.
0: So just talking to you as an objective observer, okay? Because I want to be responsible. Nithya Raman cried after getting blown out in her district and blown out on election night. She has now gotten an overwhelming amount of mail-in ballots. So overwhelming that she leapfrogged Spencer Pratt by 29,000 votes. She might even catch Karen Bass. I doubt it because they're going to probably stop padding now. But the point is, those things undermine faith in democracy, and Republicans call it fixed. If it doesn't actually get fixed, the next time the Republicans win a close election, the Democrats go, oh, was that payback for that California thing you said was stolen? The hell's going on here? It's kind of how 2020 and 2016 went down. Trump won the 2016 election, and the Democrats didn't say it was legitimate. You know how they tell you if you undermine faith in democracy, you should be in jail? It's treason? How dare you question an election? Well, this is what the Democrats were saying in 2016.
2: As I've been telling candidates who have come to see me, you can run the best campaign, you can even become the nominee, and you can have the election stolen from you.
3: Do you agree that Donald Trump is, in effect, not a legitimate president?
4: I think that there's no question that the process that elected him was not legitimate.
5: The president-elect, although legally elected, is not legitimate.
6: Donald Trump is an illegitimate president.
7: I think the interference, although not yet quantified, if fully investigated, would show that Trump didn't actually win the election in 2016.
8: So do you believe President Trump is an illegitimate president?
7: Based on what I just said, which I can't retract.
9: Trump knows he's an illegitimate president who got illegitimate foreign help.
0: Wow, that's Hillary Clinton, who now says Donald Trump should die in prison for questioning the legitimacy of an election.
10: She is a fraud, a phony, a woman without a moral core, a regular two-faced, mealy-mouthed politician who swings with the wind.
0: When there's a double standard, there's no standard. Okay, and we are going towards a place where the peaceful transfer of power will not be as common if this is the case in our elections. That's why you need Republicans to pass the SAVE Act. Okay, I don't get on the air and just go, oh, the Democrats are bad. Democrats don't control the Senate and the House and the presidency. The Republicans do. And are the Republicans doing anything to pass the SAVE Act that 84% of us want? No. Guys, the talk radio host you listen to who just gets on the air every day and tells you the Democrats are the devil, he's partly right, but he's not helping you if that's all he ever does, because you don't get accountability from calling out one side. You get accountability from creating an environment similar to the one you grew up in, where the voters no longer look at their fellow voters as their enemies. If you are a Republican voter, that Democrat aunt you have that shows up and ruins Thanksgiving is not actually your enemy. She represents the civilian class like you. They represent the government class. And the people in government are supposed to answer to us, the taxpayers. But they don't do that anymore because they know we want to beat the other side more than anything else in this next election. It's not about quality of life. It's not about ideas. Think how many people in Maine are voting for Graham Plattner. They've spent how many years calling Trump a Nazi, and now they're voting for a guy with a Nazi tattoo. Those aren't serious people. Those are clowns. But that's what our elections have become. There's nobody sitting in California watching them count votes a week later going, ah, this is legitimate. They're just going, ha ha, we're beating the Republicans. But they don't realize how much they're contributing to the demise of this very thing we're fighting control of. Okay, that's the reality right now. Politics have turned into two little kids who don't want to share a toy. Hey, can I play with your Buzz Lightyear? No. Come on, just let him play. Ah! And they pull back and forth, and the next thing you know, they broke the toy in half. That's where we are in our democracy right now, if you don't make some type of change. That's why I get on the air every day, and I just don't go, oh, the Democrats are bad. The Democrats suck, okay? But you got to call out the Republicans, too, because when it comes to election integrity, they ain't doing a freaking thing to help, okay? That is the reality.
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0: Fox Across America with Jimmy Failla. Fired up to talk to this next guest. The last time we were together, I was seeing two of him. But I can confidently tell you we are joined by one Paul Gleiser right now. Hey, man.
1: Hey, man. Listen, the steak at Bobby Van's, the steakhouse equivalent of being waterboarded.
0: That was good stuff.
1: It was great stuff. That bone-in ribeye, I'm still getting over. Fantastically good steak.
0: Thank you for that. Next time around, we got to take it to Patsy's and sit at the Frank Sinatra table.
1: I'm ready.
0: With Sal and the gang. There's two places in this whole freaking city that I frequent quietly. Patsy's and, of course, Bobby Van's. So if you're listening on WOR in the local market and you want to see Paul Gleiser the next time he's in town, you check one of those two haunts and there's a very good chance you're going to run into the guy. Give me this, since I got you on the line now. Now that I'm done with my restaurant week sandwich board. You're down in Texas. I don't know that it's necessarily Spurs country, but we do have a game four tonight between the Knicks and the Spurs. How are the local sports fans handling this series right now?
1: Well, it's in my immediate part of the world. I'm sitting here in Dallas. We are the Dallas Mavericks, who amount to nothing currently in the NBA. So, you know, I think what we have here is people just want the Texas team to win. It's just fair. State pride. It's certainly nothing like what's going on in New York when I saw there last week.
0: Yeah, yeah.
1: It was crazy.
0: Well, we haven't won in 53 years. You guys have been winning.
1: When?
0: I know, but you had Tim Duncan and David Robinson, and you had a good run. New York, we haven't been known for beating the other team as much as we've been known for beating the other fans. You know what I'm saying?
1: Yeah.
0: We just had a watch party the other night where 21 people got arrested in the park. It's so crazy.
1: You know, my wife and I were talking, you know, what happens in New York if the Knicks go on to win the series and win the championship?
0: Well, the nice thing is it already looks like somebody wrecked the place. So we don't have to worry about the fallout from those ensuing riots that could ensue. But actually, I think it'd be okay. I don't think this is because the city's won enough things. Okay, maybe not recently. The most recent thing we have is a Giants championship over the Patriots. But they've won enough things that I think it's just going to be more of a rowdy thing than it's going to be. And maybe this is wishful thinking, than it's going to be a destructive thing.
1: Let's hope. If New York Knicks win or if the San Antonio Spurs win, whichever team wins, I want the locals to have a good time.
0: Amen. I can get behind that. Yes. No, 1,000% I agree. Last question, since I got you on the line. Okay. I have Steve Hilton coming up. He just made it into the runoff in California. He could very well be the next governor. Okay. Is there any part of you sitting out there in Texas? I know you don't vote in California, but you probably technically could if you wanted to.
1: Yeah, that's the thing. There you go.
0: Do you have a hard time taking that election seriously?
1: Yeah, I do. And it's kind of like you've said on the air many times. If your husband is reluctant to show you the credit card statement, maybe you need to look at the credit card statement.
0: That's it. I might have oversimplified, but you're right, correct?
1: It's that simple. You know, I've attended the past five political conventions on both sides. Every single person in the Democratic National Convention, a lot of black people in there, all had to show a photo ID.
0: Every single one of them. That's the scam. Maybe that's why they're beating each other up at the Knicks watch party. They just don't agree on the politics. We'll find out soon enough. Paul Gleiser, you still got it, man.
1: A pleasure, my man. Talk to you.
0: See you next week. The great Paul Gleiser, Steve Hilton, coming up to bat after this.

0: Now, the latest from GNN, the Georgia News Network.
1: Atlanta police are investigating after a 12-year-old boy was shot near a playground at Rosa Lee Birney Park. APD says officers responded Friday night and found the child suffering from a gunshot wound. Officials say the boy was alert, conscious, and breathing while he was transported to the hospital. Investigators believe he may have been an unintended target of gunfire. No arrests have been announced as police continue working to determine what led up to the shooting. You see them on the sides of Georgia's interstate highways, and now a new partner is going to help the state's Champ and Hero program. Thomas Cage explains.
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1: 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I'm Katie Gray.
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13: I'm Jeff Eno with the Weather Channel. Mostly clear, dropping back to around 75 degrees. Now over towards Blue Ridge, maybe some stray showers very late. Partly cloudy, right at 70 there. Over towards Clayton, mostly clear and upper 60s. Now for Sunday, especially over towards Blue Ridge, seeing better chances for those showers and storms.
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12: Fox Across America with Jimmy Failla. Fired up to talk to my next guest who has made the runoff in California. I didn't vote for him out here in New York, but I probably could have. I mean, for all we know, in California. But joining us now, the man, the myth, the legend, Steve Hilton on the line. Hey, man.
14: How you doing? I can't believe you didn't vote. What about your dog? Dogs vote, dead people vote. I just don't think you're playing the game right.
12: I should have been up at the Bronx Zoo getting some of those animals registered to vote. We would have called this thing a long time ago. Congratulations. Exactly. I'm excited for you. One of the funniest things I've seen, okay, is CNN announcing to their viewers that you had made it into the runoff. It is... If you've ever seen a cat getting a bath, the cat just, you know, shrinks and doesn't want to be there. A cat getting a bath moment, if ever there was one.
14: Well, I'm very happy to have, given them something to be upset about. It's just a thrill. I mean, that's really why I do this, you know, for those moments. And then especially to make sure that you can bring them to me, because it's easy to miss them.
12: Yeah, now I know you got a lot going on. But you're being driven around California right now. I'm assuming this is one of those licensed drivers and not someone who doesn't speak English Gavin Newsom gave a license to.
14: We've got a nice Sikh gentleman.
12: Okay.
14: He's there. He's doing a good job. We're just trying to find someone to run into to cause a deadly pileup, if possible.
12: You might get that... You might get a Gavin Newsom endorsement if this keeps up. Be careful.
14: Exactly. He'll switch to me from back Korea. So I'm just looking at your little your logo there. We need something like that. Steve Across California. I like it. I like the little thing you got there. Well, that should be the theme of our campaign.
12: Listen, my staff gets paid in bourbon. You can probably negotiate with them offline. You'll be just fine. We're talking to the great Steve Hilton. So give me this. I just have one substantive question.
14: I'm off. I'm going. That's it.
12: I saw you mention that you'd invite Javier Becerra to support voter ID, because that is going to be on the ballot in the fall, correct? A voter ID initiative?
14: Yeah, we've got it on the ballot. So this is the big thing for California. Whatever happens with the Save America Act, all of that, it's on the ballot here. Uh-huh. Thanks to some great campaigners. A friend of mine called Carl DeMaio runs an organization called Reform California. The Lincoln Club of Orange County. Really great work went into putting it on the ballot. Uh-huh. So now we can vote for it. It's got 70% support in California.
12: Wow.
14: So that was my generous offer to my opponent.
12: Uh-huh.
14: Come with me, Javier, and let's do this. Let's get it done. Something we can agree upon. Of course he can't, because they always put themselves on the wrong side of things where most normal people agree.
12: Well, let me ask you this. If Steve Hilton is the next governor of California and
14: you're not getting a job.
12: I don't listen. Stop it. I wouldn't even humor such a thing, because if you run a background check, I just wasted your time and mine. There's no way I'm getting a job. I don't think I could get hired by Graham Plattner's campaign at this point. I'm aware. Get it. But give me this. If you're the governor of California and the feds want to audit California's voter rolls, would you sue to block them, or would you let them check the voter rolls?
14: This is the point. You nailed it. This is the point, right? And this is the point. Everyone asks me the whole time, especially, you know, places like CNN and elsewhere, how are you going to win with the Trump endorsement and Trump, Trump, Trump? It's all they got to say. And Javier Becerra, his entire campaign is going to be Trump, Trump, Trump, Trump, MAGA, MAGA, MAGA.
12: Mm-hmm.
14: And my point is this. The president and his team are doing a ton of that would give practical benefits to Californians.
12: Mm-hmm.
14: What you just mentioned is one example. Another example is auditing the fraud in the healthcare system.
12: Yeah.
14: They're blocking that as well, trying to open up oil and gas production so we can cut gas prices.
12: Yeah.
14: Gavin Newsom's blocking that. Forest management, so we don't have mega wildfires. They're blocking that. On all these specific things, it's going to be helpful to Californians to have a governor who actually works with the administration on common sense things that make our lives better.
12: Amen. Well, that's what I think a lot of people are missing. If you're just joining us, Steve Hilton with us on the Zoom, is the idea of a governor having a good working relationship with a president, no matter who that president is not a bad thing for your state.
14: Exactly. I exactly right. And I say that just, you know, I'd say whoever's in the White House, that's the job of the governor. But we've got this, we've got Newsom, who's basically completely checked out. Mm-hmm. He's not interested in anything to do with our state other than using it as an opportunity to push his presidential campaign. His entire time is spent looking for ways to kind of show how much he hates Trump and how he can troll him. And it's just utterly pathetic.
12: Yeah, it actually does just look like a well-dressed group therapy session at this point. Because they're getting in front of a mic and venting about Trump. It really is. It's very uninspiring. But people are fired up for this campaign. I'm going to be in California in July for three shows. My only question is, you know, comedy is a pretty bipartisan game. I obviously have Newsom jokes and Karen Bass jokes and everything else to be said about Javier Becerra. Is it acceptable to joke about Republican nominee Steve Hilton, or am I going to get deported?
14: You will when I take office in January, but for now, keep doing the jokes. I think that's a sign that I've made it.
12: It's like, yes.
14: Making jokes. Fair. And they've even heard of the guy you're making jokes about. That is the ultimate test. That means something's going right.
12: That's how you know you made it. If you can be a setup, okay, that means you've succeeded. It's like, you know, back in the day, we had this guy, Weird Al Yankovic. And if he re-recorded your song and made fun of it, you knew you had a hit song. So that's where we're at and that's where we're at in your music career right now. Good stuff.
14: Well, I'm very excited about it. And, you know, we'll be releasing the single very soon. And you'll be there promoting it alongside me. This is going to be great. You know, if the governor thing doesn't work out, then I'll be on the road with you. It'll be good.
12: Look at that. I landed a job on the Hilton campaign after all. We've come full circle. Good luck out there today, man. Congratulations. We're all excited for you.
14: Thank you, Jimmy. Great to see you out here.
12: Yeah, oh, it's coming. I'll check in when we're on the way. The great Steve Hilton, everybody, driving along on the highway, the victorious grin on his face. He did the unthinkable. He got a Republican into the runoff in the governor's race. Do you want the vote tallies in the governor's race? They have about 6.6 million votes. When someone says to you, okay, whether we're talking about LA with Spencer Pratt, we're talking about the general, well, you got to look at the population in California. This is the Sonny Hostin clip from The View. Let's hear this really quick. It's clip 7.
15: So it does take a long time to be right, to
16: Why
15: do it
16: Florida
15: well.
16: Why can Florida do it right in one night, though?
15: I You're don't think Florida, you can like, do it when you have 23 million registered voters. It's just
12: can
15: not
12: I just
15: possible.
12: Jump in and shut and her so off now? I just want to jump in and cut her off because she says it's not possible when you have 23 million voters, except there's only one small problem. They don't have 23 million people voting.
17: Oh, wow.
12: They got 6 million people voting. Florida can count 23 million votes in a day. Sonny Hostin gets up there and goes, nah, California, they need at least a week. They got to look at the population. Their whole population isn't voting. They have maybe 6.5 million people voting in these elections. Maybe. Okay, that's a very generous estimate. But the point is, if you're on the Democratic side of the aisle, you want to do the old nothing to see here because you think it benefits you. And if you're on the Republican side, you're like, I don't know. Okay, I don't say this to you. As a Republican who just interviewed Steve Hilton. And I know some of you will be like, yeah, come on, Jimmy. Would you stop it right now? Nobody believes you when you say that, okay? But what I'm about to say to you is not political. It's human. California sued to stop our government from cross-referencing their voter rolls. Why? Why is that a thing? Why would you ever do that? If your wife wanted to see your credit card statement and you sued so she couldn't, she would leave correctly believing you were cheating on her. Either that or you had some kind of horrific drug problem or illegal criminality that she didn't know anything about. But the point is, if someone won't let you see the credit card statement in a long-term relationship, you know there's something wrong.
18: Bingo, man, bingo.
12: Okay, California sued so we couldn't see their voter rolls. And you understand in the aftermath of them suing, we've now had women plead guilty to registering homeless people under the same address and voting on their behalf. That's why they don't want voter ID. If I show up with an ID to vote, they then look at my ID, check my address. And if they punch my address into the system and say there's 300 people that are registered in the same freaking address.
19: That can't be good.
12: Exactly. So they get in and they go, well, somebody here isn't voting legally. California doesn't want to run the risk, and they hide behind racism. That's what they do. They go, wow, you're trying to disenfranchise black people. Why would you be looking? What do you got against the Somalis? What's going on with the minority? You got a lot of Latinos coming across the border. How come you don't want them voting? You racist? And you're like, no, it's not that. It's the same thing with the fraud. When they try to reduce fraud to allegations of racism, like, look at all this Somali fraud. What do they got against brown people? But do you understand? The Somalis committing the fraud are stealing money that was meant for other Somalis.
20: Bingo.
12: That's why we're concerned. Okay, these entitlement programs are there so people who need the social safety net will benefit from them. We earmark that money for the very members of the community we're now prosecuting, who rather than feeding our future or being a home health aide, just take the money and ship it to Somalia. Okay, that's the biggest problem with these fraud investigations. That's why they're looking into it. You know, I have this Dana Perino clip that I caught the other day. I don't make a habit of quoting Dana. She's a little bit of a wild card. But here is Dana talking about the tapes of Keith Ellison, the Attorney General of Minnesota, committing fraud. Clip 22.
21: But just to review, Ellison is on audio meeting with fraudsters before they were convicted, and he offered to help get them the government money flowing back into them, and he said he would back off, get the investigators to back off of them. To me, that's like pretty obvious. It's we've all heard the audio tape.
12: So he legitimately says, like, hey, don't worry about it. I'll get the government out of here. We'll get the money coming back in. You don't worry about nothing. I know you're being investigated, but I'm the Attorney General. I sign off on the investigation. I'll make it go away.
22: He should be behind bars.
12: Guys, he's on tape saying that. And if they eventually charge him, which they may, because the fraud department that J.D. Vance is now heading up referred the leaders of Minnesota to the DOJ for the fraud investigation, he may very well get charged. And they're going to tell you it's because they hate the migrants. That's brown people they're after. It's not Keith Ellison. But do you understand those programs, like the Quality Learning Center, okay, is in a Somali neighborhood. The population's 93% Somali. So odds are if someone is bringing their kid to a daycare, it's going to be a Somali kid in that neighborhood. Odds are if somebody's running a daycare, it's going to be a Somali person if it's in that neighborhood. So if the government gives subsidies to that Somali neighborhood, okay, but somebody decides to open up a fake daycare and send the money over to Mogadishu, okay, it's other law-abiding Somali people that get screwed.
23: When you're right, you're right, and you're right.
12: So California won't let you look at their voter rolls under the auspices that this is some type of ICE targeting of the minority community, and it's how Tom Homan's going to deport more people and tear apart families. So they always tell you, they're tearing apart families. What about the migrants killing people? Does that not tear apart a family? Okay, never mind that if you break the law, they separate your family. If I get a DUI tonight with Jenny and Lincoln in the car, they don't throw them in jail too. You go to jail. That's part of the penalty of breaking a law. And this idea that we keep trying to create more empathy for the criminal than the people that follow the law is what has really upended society. But the idea of Steve Hilton becoming the president and turning over the voter rolls to the feds might be the end of one-party rule in California forever. Because we just don't know the extent of the chicanery. All we know now is people are getting arrested for registering homeless people to the same address and then voting on their behalf. That's a thing. So when people say, oh, they got no proof, they got plenty of proof. I mean, whether or not the media wants to cover it is another story. But don't hold your breath. We still have a media that says Trump didn't condemn the neo-Nazis and the white nationalists down in Charlottesville.
24: And you had people, and I'm not talking about the neo-Nazis and the white nationalists, because they should be condemned totally.
12: But not according to the media. And that's the biggest problem we have right now, is so many of the people that should otherwise be shining a light on corruption and malfeasance in the name of protecting everybody are writing these op-eds in the New York Times about how Trump's the devil and anyone questioning California is just January 6th, part two.
25: You can take that newspaper of yours and wipe off your dick with it.
0: The show that always comes prepared.
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0: is Fox Across America with Jimmy Failla. We're in the bottom of the ninth on this program. I will not be anywhere near your TV this evening. Ah, hang in there. I got to go to Lincoln Has a Lacrosse Dinner. But tomorrow you'll see me on America's Newsroom. I'm also booked on the Ingram Angle. Come on, man. Come on. Yeah. There you go. Then Friday night, we'll be on with Sean Hannity. And, of course, Saturday, Fox News Saturday night. Let's see if we can continue our dominance in the demo. That's a big damn deal. We're on a bit of a hot streak, but we are going up against Game 5 of the NBA Finals.
1: This could be a problem.
0: We might get smoked. You don't know. But Sergeant Slaughter is going to be on the show. WWE wrestling icon Sergeant Slaughter will be on Fox News Saturday night this week, and I'm amped to get him back. We're going to do a game called Top Shelf or Top Roof, where I ask the Sarge about a political figure and I say, do you want to buy him a top shelf liquor or do you want to clothesline him off the top rope? That's pretty much our state of the union. I'm looking forward to that. We got a lot on the show this weekend. I can't give you too much because the girls of Fox News Saturday night will be on the show tomorrow to tell me all about it. But we do like to give out a game ball from time to time on this show. I'm going to give it out today to Thomas Sowell, who, if you follow him on Twitter, after his time in Congress, he became one of the most astute political observers who ever lived, in that he, as a black man in this country, is pretty outspoken about how the government is setting people up to fail with welfare and all of the other subsidies that encourage families to separate. Let me play you this clip really quick.
2: What the welfare system and other kinds of governmental programs are doing is paying people to fail. Insofar as they fail, they receive the money. Insofar as they succeed, even to a moderate extent, the money is taken away. This is even extended into the school systems, where they will give money to schools with low scores. Insofar as the school improves its education, the money is taken away, so that you are subsidizing people to fail in their own private lives and become more dependent upon the handouts.
0: And that's the point. The reason I played it is I quote Reagan a lot on this show about how government is the worst thing that ever happened to the people. Because if you become reliant on the government and they become reliant on you for votes, they will essentially subsidize poverty and hold you back. And that's why I hate this divide we're dealing with right now. Like, I'm sitting here as a guy who was a New York City cab driver, getting cut off and shot at 12 hours a day, doing comedy at night. And I found a way. And I'm not saying everybody listening wants to host a radio or a TV show like I do. But the point is, odds are the thing you want to do is a lot more common than the thing I'm doing. Okay. I have a 1 in a million TV job. Okay, it's a really hard job to get. It took me 20 years. The point is, you might want one of those 5-year or 10-year plans, one of those 3-year plans, and you can get one if you rely on yourself and bust your ass. But if you sit around waiting for the government to solve your problems, the only thing you're actually doing is jacking up everyone else's tax bill and along the way getting held in place. Because the minute you succeed, you lose that money they were giving you in the first place. That was the point of the Thomas Sowell quote. You want something done right, you got to do it yourself. Or you got to do it with somebody who isn't counting on your vote in exchange for that support. Tell them, Reagan.
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7: Is there a peace deal at hand? I'm Roger Stern, Fox News. President Trump says the U.S. and Iran will announce a peace deal tomorrow, but Iran says it may take a few more days. Fox's Rich Edson at the White House says the sticking point has been Iran's nuclear program.
8: Conflicting timelines and updates have defined these negotiations over the past few months. President Trump posting on Truth Social, quote, "The deal is scheduled to get signed tomorrow, and immediately after it is signed, the Hormuz Strait is open to all. At the appropriate time, when all is calm, we will go in and get the nuclear dust buried deep under the powerful sunken Grant Mountains, thanks to our beautiful B-2 bombers and their brilliant pilots, and downblend and destroy it, whether in Iran or the United States." Now, the president added that if the process doesn't work out, we have the ultimate alternative, hopefully never to be used again. However, a spokesman for Iran's foreign ministry says that while the U.S. and Iran could sign a deal in the coming days, it won't be by tomorrow.
7: Trump is expected to discuss getting mines out of the Strait of Hormuz during the Group of Seven summit, which takes place on Monday. Congress left on a week-long break without extending a key intelligence tool.
9: Legal authority for the government's foremost intelligence gathering weapon to foil terrorism, FISA Section 702, expires. There's worry about unprecedented vulnerabilities this summer. A bipartisan coalition tanked an emergency FISA extension in Congress. FISA siphons the calls, emails, and texts of foreign intelligence targets. But a court ruling says the government can still track suspect communications, despite a lapse in the law. However, it's unclear if telecommunications companies will provide digital breadcrumbs to the government, lacking a congressional safeguard.
7: Fox's Chad Pergram, America is listening to Fox News.
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10: Temperatures being 30 degrees above average.
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7: Team USA won its World Cup opener last night against Paraguay 4-1.
12: Amazing, spectacular, historic. It's being called the best U.S. men's national soccer team showing at a World Cup ever. And that's because for the first time in history, the U.S. men's national soccer team scored 4 goals in a World Cup match. To put that in perspective, Team USA scored 3 goals total in the last World Cup. Now, last night, Team USA dominated Paraguay 4-1 in Los Angeles, led by Flo Balogun, becoming the first American to score 2 goals in a World Cup match since 1930.
7: Fox's Brian Yenis outside MetLife Stadium rebranded New York, New Jersey Stadium for the tournament. Right now in Santa Clara, California, Switzerland leads Qatar 1-0. Early voting underway in New York City today ahead of the state's primary election, June 23rd. Fox's CB Cotton in New York.
13: There are several House primaries across New York State, but the three most competitive races are here in the Big Apple, and they'll serve as another test of Mayor Zohra Mamdani's Democratic Socialist beliefs. And today he's expected to be in Harlem rallying for congressional candidate Daraliza Avila Chevalier. She's a Democratic Socialist and a longtime community organizer. Chevalier has faced scrutiny over a number of deleted social media posts, some of which called for abolishing police, prison, borders, and capitalism. She's trying to unseat five-term Democratic Congressman Adriano Espaillat, who has the Democratic establishment support. Espaillat says Chevalier is unfit for office, and he says her past posts prove it.
7: An AARP survey says 88% of voters are most concerned about the cost of living in New York. I'm Roger Stern, and this is Fox News.
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16: I'm Jeff Eno with the Weather Channel. Mostly clear, dropping back to around 75 degrees. Now over towards Blue Ridge, maybe some stray showers very late. Partly cloudy, right at 70 there. Over towards Clayton, mostly clear and upper 60s. Now for Sunday, especially over towards Blue Ridge, seeing better chances for those showers and storms.

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1: We started the show today saying Donald Trump might bomb the Ayatollah any minute. No matter what his advisors were telling him, Trump's just going to Trump. You know what I mean?
2: President Trump has oranges the size of beach balls.
1: Maybe so, but we are now told two glorious hours after the show started that the president is putting the Iranian strikes on hold because apparently yesterday's attacks got them back to the negotiating table and they have supposedly signed off on the final points of a peace deal. Does that mean we should expect a peace deal in the next couple of days here in this country?
3: Not even close!
1: No. Iran is still trying to run clock, sell some oil to China, get this thing closer to the midterms, so Trump is held hostage by the unpopular gas prices. What they're finding out is that he's not handling this the way a normal politician would. A normal politician would have caved a month ago and just let him back into power and did what they wanted to get the oil prices under control. Don't forget, okay, we saw the last administration decimate our strategic petroleum reserves. After they had spiked gas prices to an all-time high, they went and weakened our military standing and our ability to respond to a natural disaster from Mother Nature, or as the Democrats call it, gestating parent nature. You can't say mother. Did you see that in New York where I live? We're going to get into all of it in this hour. 888-788-9910. Tudor Dixon's coming by. That's exciting. And the lovely ladies of Fox News Saturday Night, the TV show I host every Saturday, they will be in studio as well. And if you want to make your way into the huddle, you know the deal. You can be a Republican on the show. You can be a Democrat. The only thing we ever ask is that you don't be a bang as we roll on a Thursday. I'm on the Ingram angle tonight with the great Laura Ingram. It's Thursday. I'll be on Hannity tomorrow. If you missed me on America's Newsroom this morning, we'll post it somewhere on the old intraweb. A lot of fun on the telly today. But as it pertains to me and you on the radio, here's Pete Hegseth. I worked with Pete Hegseth a long time. He's now the Secretary of War. He's talking about Iran, clip 5.
4: This building continues to plan. And so those strikes that will happen tonight will be strong. They will be clear. If they happen to happen tomorrow night, they will be strong and they will be clear. And throughout, Iran has an opportunity to make a deal. That's the point. President Trump is a deal maker, the best in the world. He's prepared to make that deal. Iran would be wise to take it.
1: So that's Pete Hegseth saying, Iran, take the deal. Because if not...
5: So y'all need to hide your kids, hide your wife, and hide your husband because they're raping everybody out here.
1: So crazy. Antoine Dobson. Viral sensation. I bring all of this up as to say, what you're dealing with right now is a guy from the private sector. Okay? In the private sector, you are judged on results. Okay? They don't reward failure the way they do in the government. You know, the government spends $1 billion on something and the problem doesn't get fixed. They conduct a study that always recommends more money. Well, we didn't spend enough. That's what happened. We need to hire more people, more jobs, get some more NGOs involved. Let's go. Because on the government side of things, they don't actually want to solve the problem. Because if they solve the problem,

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1: We are somehow $37 trillion in debt. And they're telling you in Washington, we need to increase spending. That's what the Democrats keep telling you. Hey, we're the richest country on earth. We're $37 trillion in debt. Can we cut off spending?
2: We want more money.
1: That's all they ever want. More money. Because if you promise people money, you get their votes. That's what they're running. It's the Graham Platner thing is the same thing. Graham Platner is getting air cover from the Democrats because he wants to push big government with Bernie Sanders. Hey, the billionaires are bad. Hey, the Epstein people. But Graham Platner has a dating app. Graham Platner, this is worse. Graham Platner has a dating profile on a child predator app. I mean,
3: garbage like you just makes me sick.
1: Democrats don't care. Guy's got a picture of himself in a towel on a child predator app. He has slandered dead veterans. Says he fondles himself in porta potties.
2: What the hell did you just say?
1: Said the truth. Those are his own words, man. And yeah, he's got a Totenkopf tattoo, which is not just a Nazi tattoo. That's something the executioners had at Nazi death camps. Never mind, they've had about 5 women come forward and accuse him of all kinds of abuse, physical abuse. And the Democrats, because he wants to increase spending, it's the most valuable message they have. The Democrats are always offering money because, one, it's not there, so they don't care. And two, people who don't want to work will vote for that. They will. I mean, it's just reality. They're not catering to the American dream, which you can do it. Victorhood over victimhood. No, you're a victorious person. You're going to get out there, conquer adversity, achieve, do for yourself, and make a great life. Victorhood. That's what it's there for. It's the American dream. The Democrats are telling you the American dream is just mass migration. Give them stuff. Like, wow, what is America was built on immigration. Nobody coming to this country who got processed at Ellis Island got a government handout. None of them. There were no government subsidies. Unless you were a United States citizen, you weren't eligible for any of this. But if you were a first-time migrant in this country, you couldn't get it even if you needed it. Because we were encouraging people who were going to come here, assimilate, and contribute to society in a meaningful way. Now we're dealing with an America, okay, where 95% of the Somalis in this country are on welfare. They're not coming here to compete on an even field and get ahead. I don't doubt a percentage of them are. But the vast majority of the fraud in this country is being committed by one community. And I'm not telling you that because I want to cast aspersions on the Somali community, because you understand the people they're ripping off are other Somalis. When you give money to the Somali community in Minneapolis, you're giving money to an underprivileged community of immigrants. And when some of those immigrants take the money and ship $787 million back to Mogadishu, like we've seen happen, that screws the other Somalians on the ground in this country. So when you're calling out fraud, you're actually doing it to protect members of the same racial community. It's no different than all of these stupid woke bail reforms. The reason we're against woke bail reforms, like, got to empty the jail. Got too many of this minority in the jail. Okay, whatever that minority is, black, white, Asian, Latino, doesn't matter. Okay, the point is 90% of violent crimes are committed against members of the same race. So if you say we don't want as many black people in the jail who've committed violent crimes, we're letting them out in the name of tolerance and inclusion. Well, 90% of the time, they're going to harm a law-abiding black person. So you're just helping out the rule breaker at the expense of the rule follower. No different in the white community, Asian community, Muslim community. It's all the same. But the point is, violent crimes are committed against members of the same race most of the time. So if you go out there and implement some woke bail reform in the name of helping a minority community, you wind up harming a minority community.
4: What can I tell you, kid? You're right. When you're right, you're right. You're right.
1: But guys like Graham Platner, who want to abolish ICE,

0: race and spend a bazillion dollars, have the most air cover there is. Like, you understand, if Graham Plattner is like a 1990s Democrat. Oh, blah, blah, blah, blah, blah, blah, bad example. If Graham Plattner is a Barack Obama Democrat, Barack Obama deported more people than any president in the history of this country. Could you survive in the Democrat Party if you were Graham Plattner?
1: The answer would be no.
0: The answer would be no. Graham Plattner has air cover because he represents what the billionaire donors want. Call everything racist and promise people free stuff. That's the play. And as long as he continues to run that play, they will. When you talk about contortionists, do you know in those Ocean's 11 movies or any movie you've ever seen where somebody has to rob a safe and they have lasers shooting across the way? So the guy has to like do all kinds of acrobatics, like a game of limbo. He's upside down. He's over the line. He's under the line. He's on one arm. Now he's standing on his head so he doesn't trip the laser. Listen to this analysis, this defense of Graham Plattner from, oh, by the way, Jody Kantner, who is a New York Times columnist. She was one of the co-authors of the Me Too movement. She led the charge to take down Brett Kavanaugh. With no evidence. Christine Blasey Ford didn't know what house it was at, couldn't name a person who was there, couldn't bring forth a witness who had ever heard her story in the ensuing 35 years. But Jody Kantner was certain Brett Kavanaugh was a rapist, didn't, and had to go, couldn't be on the court. But here she is trying to defend Graham Plattner because she says, well, it wasn't a classic Me Too. What does that mean? Sorry, honey. Me Too started with a very specific type of abuse. And if you didn't suffer that abuse, you can go screw. Here she is, clip 12.
2: Well, let's talk about what they may or may not be willing to overlook. The accusations against Graham Plattner are not classic Me Too accusations. They're not about a boss and a young female employee being subjected to sexual advances. They were mostly made in the context of consensual relationships. There are these like very sensational texts about sex. There are allegations from former girlfriends that are not, the way my colleagues reported them, were not like classic abuse allegations.
0: Oh my goodness gracious. So it doesn't fall under the same, ergo, we're on this guy's side this time around.
3: That is absolutely the most ridiculous excuse I have ever heard in my entire career as a disciplinarian.
0: She goes on to say, listen to this, clip 13.
2: They were mostly like, being his boyfriend gave me a view into him and I did not like what I saw. His character was scary. He had this Nazi tattoo, etc. There was one allegation of crossing a line physically. But I think that
0: dating.
2: Let me just
0: jump in there. I mean, seriously, this is so embarrassing right now. I mean,
4: in my opinion, that sucks.
0: I mean, they're boyfriend and girlfriend. You know, if a guy wants to abuse you and he has a Nazi tattoo and he beats you up a little bit, I mean, if you're dating him, at least the guy's like, you're in a committed relationship, honey. You know how hard it is to find a man these days? Are you even listening to that? She was on record saying Brett Kavanaugh's life needed to be destroyed. Screw him. Doesn't matter that he was a CYO basketball coach with adoring daughters and was a pillar of goodness in his community and never had a single solitary personal complaint against him. This man was a closeted rapist and he needed to have his life destroyed forever with no evidence. This chick is defending a guy who has a dating profile on a child predator app, who has multiple allegations against him from multiple women, many of whom went on record as far as 10 years ago. And oh, by the way, there's a Nazi tattoo. And you're going to tell me with a straight face, no, you guys don't get it. No, I would respect it more if they just told you the truth. Hey, this is a big government liberal. We need more of those. The donors demand it. So we're going to go embarrass ourselves any way we have to get him over the top, because that's all you're dealing with in this moment.
4: And I'm out here in the real world and I know what's right or wrong or bullshit.
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17: Damn, it is a Thursday, which means the lovely ladies of Fox News Saturday Night are in the studio. We're traveling light today. Yep. Jen is out of town. You get Annie and Leo, best of the best. They said screw Jen off the air, so
18: hey,
17: I guess I'll just pick up where you left off. Good to see you both.
18: Yeah, good to see you.
17: We got a slammed audience this weekend. We just need a panel.
18: Yeah. Yeah, we need a show.
17: Sergeant Slaughter's on the show.
18: Yep.
17: That matters. Chanlee Painter making her debut on the show. Chanlee comes on the show a lot. The audience likes her a lot. They love her. It's going to be great. We just got to figure out who else is going to be on with them.
18: Mm-hmm.
17: That's the joy of doing this show every week. You look at
18: call
17: the news,
18: in if you want to be our panel. No, I'm
17: you
18: just
17: can
18: kidding.
17: Be. My cell phone's ringing right now. Let's see if it's a potential guest. No, oh. It's potential spam. I love that your phone now tells you
18: them?
17: That. Hey, what are you doing? What are you doing on Friday?
18: Hi, this is Raj from India.
17: I love that. Raj, I will get the gold bars if you agree to appear mm-hmm. on Fox News Saturday night. So we're figuring that out right now. And we're trying to navigate a pretty upbeat New York City. Knicks won last night.
18: Yeah. People I was going to say, spirits. The problem is doing this job has become our second job behind being full-time Knicks fans. So we're like, oh, right. We have to
17: you
18: we have
17: city
18: to focus
17: folk.
18: In.
17: Annie, were you in the bars last night?
19: So I was out in the West Village mm-hmm. at dinner, but basically I was at the bar because everyone on the street is putting projectors out on yeah. trucks and mm-hmm. on buildings. So yes, I saw it just by walking around.
17: And it really is like New York at its best. In the rarest of the rare moments, we have civic pride here, like when a team makes it or something.
18: Absolutely.
17: You know, it's always a good fun hang and the West Village is amazing. But the point is very rarely are we all there doing the same thing.
19: Yeah.
17: Besides, I mean, drinking, but you know, but in terms of like watching a thing and rooting for an out, it was pretty
18: oh, yeah.
17: cool.
18: I kind of learned what basketball was 2 days ago. And at last night at 11:30, I was like, I'm naming my first son Jalen. So it really is a uniting force.
17: That is amazing. No, she's not wrong. We're talking to Leo and Annie from the Fox News Saturday night team, yucking it up about the Knicks, who will be up against us on TV Saturday night.
18: Yeah.
17: I hope the NBA is prepared to lose at least a dozen viewers. I mean, they're in big trouble now.
18: Yeah. Can't beat that counter programming.
17: We're on a real hot streak, and we've been consistently like winning the demo, doing the things a TV show needs to do.
19: Yeah.
17: But I would venture to say we're going to get smoked Saturday night anyway.
19: Let's not manifest that.
17: Okay, fair. I'm just saying.
19: Feel like we've got to put positive energy into the universe.
17: If the game's a blowout,
19: yeah.
17: But the problem now, Annie, is last night was a blowout and they came back.
19: I know.
17: So you can't shut off
18: you
17: a blowout.
18: You can't actually. Yes.
17: If they're up 25 points,
18: the most important part of the game is the second half.
17: Yeah.
18: Yes.
17: It's a different world now. Like traditionally, yeah, if team is down 29, you're like, oh, what else is on? But now they're on 29. They came back. They just ruined it for us.
19: I know.
17: So we need them to be down 50.
19: Yes.
17: Or up 50. So we're rooting for a blowout Saturday night is what we're trying to say. Maybe it'll wrap up early. We can get one of the players on.
18: Oh, yeah.
17: We can figure this
19: Jalen,
17: out.
19: Jalen, your son.
18: Yeah, my son.
17: Your new son, Jalen. That's it. We can have the shower right on the air. I love that so much. If you guys want to come to a taping of Fox News Saturday Night, you can hang out with the ladies of Fox News Saturday Night. Your tickets are free, foxcrossamerica.com. Something that Mark Simone always mentions when I'm on WOR. And he's like, it's actually a really good date in theory because it looks expensive. You're at a TV studio.
18: Absolutely.
17: It's flashy. It's fancy. But the tickets are free. Nobody needs to know that.
18: Nope. Also, like, you know what? It's 100 degrees outside.
17: Oh.
18: Our studio is about 40 degrees because yes. Jimmy sweats so much.
17: Amen.
18: So if you're looking for some free AC,
17: yep.
18: a spot to hang,
17: free
18: we're
17: AC,
18: available.
17: Free AC, free tickets, and you'll never feel better about your own drinking problem than if you hang out with the Leo family. Not to mention Annie's mom, Steph, is in town.
18: Yes.
17: Oh, we got a big show coming up.
18: Yeah,
17: all right,
18: hide
17: I feel
18: your kids,
17: better
18: hide
17: now.
18: Your husbands.
17: The lovely ladies of Fox News Saturday Night. Tudor Dixon when we come back.

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1: A federal appeals court has ruled a state law allowing certain incumbents to raise unlimited campaign contributions is likely unconstitutional. The 11th Circuit Court of Appeals upheld a lower court order blocking Lieutenant Governor Burt Jones' leadership committee from raising or spending money on his governor campaign. The law allows select office holders to use leadership committees exempt normal contribution limits. Republican governor candidate Rick Jackson challenged the law, arguing it gave Jones an unfair fundraising advantage. The judge says that the Constitution does not allow states to favor some candidates over others with different contribution limits, though the case remains ongoing. Thousands of World Cup fans made it to downtown Atlanta for the FIFA Fan Festival. Thomas Gage reports.
2: Atlanta's FIFA World Cup Fan Festival kicked off with a lively first day as thousands of soccer fans gathered at Centennial Olympic Park. Georgia Governor Brian Kemp and Atlanta Mayor Andre Dickens encouraged visitors to embrace the World Cup experience and enjoy the festivities in downtown Atlanta. Fan Festival attendee Tyler Woodley telling Atlanta News First he isn't downtown just for the games.
3: Actually, it's just the good vibes, the festivals, just people being nice to each other. Just looking forward to that and just a little camaraderie.
2: The FanFest schedule spans 18 days, with Atlanta among the cities receiving public and private funds to keep the festival open. I'm Thomas Cage.
1: Georgia is set to open the College World Series against Texas tonight in Omaha. The Bulldogs entered the matchup with a 51-12 record after capturing both the SEC regular season and tournament championships. Georgia is making its first CWS appearance since 2008 and has won 19 of its last 20 games. First pitch is set for 8 p.m. Eastern. I'm Katie Gray.
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16: I'm Jeff Eno with the Weather Channel. Mostly clear, dropping back to around 75 degrees. Now over towards Blue Ridge, maybe some stray showers very late, partly cloudy, right at 70 there. Over towards Clayton, mostly clear and upper 60s. Now for Sunday, especially over towards Blue Ridge, seeing better chances for those showers and storms.
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20: What is the big damn deal? So we're being joined by a multimedia superstar. That's what she makes me refer to her as. This is the only time I can actually say her name is when I introduce her. The host of the Tudor Dixon podcast, Her Excellency Tudor Dixon, back on the show. Hey, girl.
21: Hey, thanks for having me.
20: Thank you for that intro. I love the way you made these demands to Mikey. I thought it was pretty heavy-handed, yes. But he listened. He said he gave me the card. I read it the way you wrote it down.
21: It's very nice.
20: How about it, Tudes? Wild times in the politics. I met you around the era of Brett Kavanaugh's confirmation. We were believing all women. We're now telling women to talk to the hand in the Democrat Party, and hopefully not Graham Plattner's hand, because according to some of his confessions, he uses it to do weird things in porta potties.
21: Right. Talk to the upper left pack.
20: And I keep, hey, and what I keep coming back to, I'm obsessed with this, is they say, well, the justification is he relates to the working class. I'm like, where have you worked that this is relatable behavior? That's all I want to know. Crazy.
21: That's when you don't know what men are.
20: Yeah.
21: We see all these years, we were like, define a woman. We should have been helping them define a man, because they actually don't know what a man is. They don't know what a working man is. So they were like, okay, it's Tallarico. He's a man. Look at him. He was in the Texas legislature. He's got to be a man. And then they're like, I don't know. Is he a vegan? Does he date women? What is this Texas? Oh my gosh, let's find someone different. And they actually had someone vetting. I don't know if you saw the vetting video of the people who vetted Graham Plattner, and the guy is like, yeah, well, we thought he was really a man. It's this weird girly little voice.
20: I love that.
21: You chose this guy to find out what a man was?
20: Oh my God. And he said he didn't look at the tattoo. It was amazing. We're talking to Tudor Dixon. Best of the best. And it's funny because the only thing you really need to do to connect with any group is talk to them. But they don't want to talk. Like, they want the vote. They want the vote of the straight white male. They just don't want the companionship of the straight white male. It's like, and that's a lot of what the Democrats do. There's a lot of groups they court but don't want to be around. One of the funniest examples is we had to do a story on this show in 2021. How do you remember how a lot of the leaders of Black Lives Matter went and bought mansions in Bel Air? Okay. Yes. And they were complaining that everyone was calling the cops on them for living in this neighborhood. That was their allegation anyway. But what's funny about that is the people calling the cops were the ones who donated the money. You know, they didn't realize that's who was there, but that's the irony of the whole situation. It was guilty white liberals who are like, yeah, we'll donate. We don't want to hang out. What are you doing in my neighborhood? So silly, Tudor.
21: No, that's exactly how they operate, though. But that's how the leaders operate. And that's how Chuck Schumer operates. Now, Chuck Schumer has changed who he is completely. He's like, OK, well, I'll endorse these people, but I don't want to actually know what they're doing or what they're saying or who their constituents are. But there is a bit of a battle. I mean, he's still trying. He feels like he can get some of these radical leftists in, but he's still going to hold strong on, like, the Haley Stevens in Michigan, who is just falling apart, and he doesn't know how to handle this.
20: No, he doesn't know what to do with it. We're talking to Tudor Dixon. The truth is, if you're paying close attention to their party, obviously the donors call the shots in the Democrat Party, and that's why you see so many radicals, because that's where the money is. Like Tallarico, who's trying to moderate his stance on trans children and God having six genders, clearly rose to prominence by appealing to that crowd. And that crowd represents a lot of New York money, a lot of California money, and dare I say some Beltway money. So it's kind of safe to say that even on the Chuck Schumer side of things, he's just so unprincipled, because you have to be if the money demands it.
21: Right. Right. And they're trying to create him into being whatever they want. So it's funny because I saw somebody who was saying, you know, everybody was saying they thought Tallarico was gay, and then he comes out with this girlfriend, and now Republicans are mad that he slept with so many women. And I was like, none of us believe that. None of us think he slept with so many women. Stop.
20: And thank God for him, because he'd be very upset about it. You know, now we've got to send him to now we've got to send him to grief counseling. It's a whole to do.
21: It's the equivalent of eating meat to him. You know, terrifying.
20: Well, that I do believe he's done, technically speaking, but in a roundabout way. Stick with me here, Tudor. Stick with me. Let's try and stay on message. Did you watch the California elections and feel like it took a little long to count?
21: Yeah, right. Yeah, absolutely. Yes, I did. But I felt like, you know, that this is the warning sign for everybody else. Don't let Democrats in because they're just counting until they win. I mean, let's face it. That's why it took so long to count. Spencer Pratt had actually made a dent. They were like, yeah. What is happening? Yeah. Why do people like him?
20: I mean, give me this, Tudor. Nithya Raman cried on election night because she thought she had been blown completely out of the race.
21: Because she had.
20: And yes, of course. And then subsequently became the most popular candidate left when it comes to mail-in ballot. Like, that's not real. You know, and I don't want to hear any stupid, like, whoa, show me the proof. I mean, they have had a woman plead guilty to paying homeless people, you know, for their signatures and all of that stuff. But the truth is, most of this proof you actually aren't going to find. That's the bigger problem, because they've legalized a lot of things that traditionally would have been illegal. You know, the things they're doing, a lot of those things are probably legal.
21: That's the problem. I mean, maybe you are not allowed to pay for someone's ballot, but you have to prove that this person got paid $2 cash for their ballot. You are allowed to go help them get registered. You are allowed to take their ballot for them. And so you say, gosh, Spencer Pratt had all these great ideas on how to solve homelessness. Why would they solve homelessness? That's their voter base. That's the push over the edge. Because if you're looking at this and you go, there's 150,000 homeless people in LA. Well, if you need 50,000 votes, you just have to have a good organization. You don't actually have to win people over. You just have to have people on the ground. And they do. They're very organized.
20: Yep, that's a great point. We talked to the great Tudor Dixon, host of the Tudor Dixon podcast. I'll give you one more before I let you go, Tudor. Because you know you got a whole world, big giant world out there to conquer. That's a whole thing. If you were handicapping the Democrat 2028 presidential field right now, okay, who do you think? Right, we're guessing. It's a ways out. I want to believe, for their sake, the nominee is going to be someone we're not talking about right now. Okay, but Kamala wants to run here in New York. They're really talking about AOC. Obviously, Gavin Newsom is, you know, begging, you know, the old term thirst trap. He is a social media thirst trap for the presidency. Do you think any of those three people make it, or do you think it's going to be an outsider?
21: You know, I don't think that the Democrats get to choose. I think there's this elite group. So none of us know who they've chosen yet, but it could be someone for their sake. I hope it's someone that we know nothing about. For our sake, I hope it's Kamala. And I think there's a good chance that they get bullied into Kamala because everybody's saying, you know, she's got it this time. She's going to be better. I don't know who the people are that are obviously on this panel of people who decide to get rid of people. Like, okay, Swalwell out. Yeah. Graham Plattner, we'll see how you do until you're not doing well, then we'll replace you. Okay, Biden, you're out. Whoever's on that panel knows whether it's someone we've seen or not seen. I will say, I think you should watch out for Alyssa Slotkin in Michigan. Mm-hmm. She's out there constantly. She's one of the seditious six. She's definitely trying. I know she'll be on the ballot. She's already said last week, I think she was in Mackinac Island, and she was saying that she doesn't see anybody that's running right now that she could support when they asked her if she would run.
20: Oh, man.
21: Boy, you know what that's...
20: Yes, you know where it that's is. Going. Well, I know the governor of Pennsylvania would like to run, but he has some problems in your state down in Dearborn, Michigan. Yeah, and they can't have him in a room with Graham Plattner. That doesn't work
21: out. Suddenly not so inclusive.
20: Holy hell, Tudor Dixon. You know her, you love her. I miss you already, pal. Let's do it again soon.
21: Sounds good.
20: The great Tudor Dixon. Check out the Tudor Dixon podcast every damn day that you have available to you on this earth. She's a gem. Tudor makes so many good points, though. When you talk about the future of their party, there's going to be a lot of donor pressure to go back to Kamala. You know, but the reality, it's going to be a little bit like the California governor's race. When Kamala announced she was thinking about running for governor, that was designed to clear the field. What I mean by that is, if somebody jumps into a race who's wildly popular with donors or, you know, has a groundswell of support, other people traditionally decide not to run because they go, well, all the money is going to go to Kamala. If she's getting in California, as a former attorney general and a senator, she gets in, I guess we're not going to get any money. And what happened is Kamala launched a trial balloon. Hey, I'm thinking about running. No money came in. So just a reminder, Kamala's trying to map out her post-presidential career. She's going to run again. Maybe she's going to be governor of California. No money came in. She started doing a couple of TV hits. Yeah, you know, post-election, I'm trying to help the system out. I think I can help more from outside than I can from it. No money came in. So eventually she just walked away from the idea of running.
1: Get her out. Get her out of here.
20: But she thinks, and a lot of the social justice people on the donation side of the Democratic Party still want something like her on the ticket. So there's going to be an initial appetite for her with the dumbest, richest donors they have, meaning the people who can throw someone out there that'll just parrot any talking point you feed them and tell us all the five-year-old kids are trapped in the wrong body and ICE is racist, even though it's, you know. ICE is minority majority. Just like most police forces in America, they call them all the Klan, but they're majority Black and Hispanic, which I don't know what you know about the Klan, but the demographics were pretty white for the most part. But, you know, as we sit here having this conversation and you look ahead to something like 2028, I know we got midterms to get through, but the minute the midterms are over this fall, the general election starts the next day. That's how it works. Do you remember the last time around in the 2022 midterms, Trump announced he was running the next day? Like literally the next day, he had a press conference in Mar-a-Lago on a Tuesday night or Wednesday night. It was like, we're doing it. And away he went. And, you know, everybody was like, nah, he's not getting two of these.
3: Wrong.
20: Okay. But he got two of them. Here we are. One of the greatest punchlines in the history of this country is that that first middle finger Trump gave the establishment got to be given a second time and far bigger, because by then he had been indicted multiple times, had his house raided, been shot at, caught some nutbag waiting to shoot him a second time on his golf course. And despite all the arrests and the hopped up charges and the ridiculous civil rights cases, civil cases, and Fannie Willis was going to handcuff Trump. Do you remember that? And she wound up in handcuffs herself, except they had fur on them because she was shagging one of her prosecutors. But the point is, Trump got the win. He got to serve a second term. But the race to replace him starts the second the midterms are over. And depending on how the Democrats do, if the radicals win, if the Graham Platners win, that opens up a door for other radicals like AOC, far left. Okay, but if the radicals get smoked, if Tallarico goes down, Platner goes down, they're going to pivot to somebody who appears to be more of a centrist. Then you hear somebody like Gretchen Whitmer, Alyssa Slotkin. Are they actual centrists? No, but they can appear to be. Gavin Newsom's going to try to tell you that just the same. No, I have trans kids. What are you talking about? Latinx? I never said Latinx. No, open borders. What are we, crazy? Because the job is to get the job. Once you get it, you can go back to doing all the woke garbage you were peddling before, okay? And these people don't care about the pivot because they're all sociopaths. Like Gavin Newsom would be the best example. He's probably the front runner because of the amount of money to be raised out in California. But Gavin Newsom is an actual sociopath. Remember the clip I played you of him talking about, you know, we've never used the word Latinx. We've got to get rid of words like Latinx. And then there's a montage of him saying Latinx 10 times based in other cuts. And then he goes, there's nothing worse than the politician that lies to you. Do you remember? This is real. Hey, watch this.
22: Not one person ever in my office has ever used the word Latinx.
20: So let me just stop you right there. Okay, so Gavin Newsom goes, not one person ever in my office has used the word Latinx. That's what Gavin Newsom says to start this montage. Now tell me if what I'm about to play you sounds like people in Gavin Newsom's office. Here's a hint. They sound like him.
22: Not one person ever in my office has ever used the word Latinx.
23: I'm so can we finally put that to bed?
22: Yeah,
23: we agree.
22: But where did that even...
23: No more Latinx, everybody.
22: Well, I just didn't even know where it came from. I'm like, what are people talking about? Impactful this has been on the Latinx community. Latinx community politicians that are banning not assault rifles, but the word Latinx.
24: Nothing I dislike more than the politician that is, sits there and lies to you. And we all just sit there rolling our eyes going, give me a break.
20: Gavin Newsom. Nobody in my office has ever said the word Latinx. Also Gavin Newsom. Latinx. There's nothing I hate more than the politician that lies to your face. We must have a hard time around a mirror, because Gavin Newsom, you know, like everybody else, they're nuts. But they're going to try to sell you in the general election that they're some type of centrist deal maker that's going to bring the country together. Okay? And maybe there's a Democrat out there that can. I know it's not Gavin Newsom.
25: This is not normal. I mean, this guy is 10 exits past normal.
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0: bottom of the ninth on Fox Across America with Jimmy Fallon. If you're watching the Fallon Vision the rest of the way, I will be on with Laura Ingraham. Tomorrow's Friday, I'll be on with Hannity. And, of course, Saturday night is Fox News. Saturday night with Jimmy Fallon. Hot damn, going to be a big one. Sergeant Slaughter back on the show. We do a thing with Sergeant Slaughter, 80s wrestling icon, when he comes on. That's one of my favorite things ever. It's called Top Shelf or Top Rope. And I basically sit down with Sergeant Slaughter, 80s icon, one of the G.I. Joe toys I literally grew up playing with. And I'm interviewing him on live TV, which is really trippy and crazy. But as I talk to the Sarge, we in Top Shelf or Top Rope, I just bring up politicians in the news and say, hey, do you guys, you want to give this guy, when you look at him, when you hear about him, do you want to buy him a Top Shelf drink? Or do you want to clothesline him off the top rope? It's one of my favorite things in the world because I never know where it's going to go. But you're getting a candid take because the Sarge doesn't come on to be a political commentator. He's Sergeant Slaughter. He's a super patriot. So it's always interesting to see who gets the pass because a lot of times, like I bring up a Democrat, he might give him a pass if he thinks the guy's a good guy, he's a service member, he did something. But there's so many new people in the news since the last time he came on, like the Graham Platners, the James Tallarico, who told you that this is psychotic. God. I've played a clip. I can't sit through it right now. It's a weird way to end the show. James Tallarico saying there are six genders. Guys, I passed biology. There were three genders. Male, female, and bull is the third one. Male, one. Female, two. Bull is the third. That's how it works. But he said God is non-binary. All provocative things going after woke liberal elite donors. Andy Beshears, governor of Kentucky. He's campaigning out in Iowa today. He literally just bragged to a crowd that he vetoed a bill that would stop five-year-old children from getting gender reassignment surgery. Meaning the Kentucky state legislature was like, we don't need five-year-old kids getting gender reassignment surgery. Andy Beshear went out and vetoed the bill.
1: This is the biggest schmuck I've ever met.
0: And he's catering to a left-wing donor class that wants to start trans in little kids. The more the merrier. Why, Jimmy? Why? It's not about ideology. It's always about money. Okay? If you start transing five-year-olds, that means you've got a permanent customer. They need pharmaceutical follow-ups for the rest of their lives. They need follow-up surgeries. They need follow-up hormones. They need follow-up medications. When problems ensue, they get additional surgeries. Guys, you are literally mutilating a child. And I'm not saying if you're listening in the audience and you're trans, you're an enemy or I look down on you. If you wait till you've fully grown into your 18-year-old body, do whatever the hell you want to it. Okay, but if you're taking an underage kid and making a permanent solution to a temporary phase, you're not a parent, you're a barbarian.
2: He's a lousy dad, but he's right.
0: If I had a nickel for every time they told me that. Back again to finish the week in style tomorrow. Until then, this one's over. Pay up, get out. We will see you on TV.
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4: Thank you, everybody.
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4: Two different versions. I'm Carmen Roberts, Fox News. President Trump says the U.S. and Iran are set to sign a deal tomorrow and that immediately afterwards the Strait of Hormuz would reopen. Fox's Max Gordon reports from Dubai.
7: Potentially the trickiest part of the negotiations would be saved for the second stage, which is where the U.S. and Iran would negotiate the issue of nuclear materials. President Trump saying, quote, at the appropriate time when all is calm, we will go in and get the nuclear dust. Also a likely sticking point in future negotiations, conflict in southern Lebanon. Israel continues to operate in southern Lebanon, striking Hezbollah positions as the Iranian-backed group continues to fire rockets into northern Israel. Iran has tied the fighting in southern Lebanon to a peace deal, but Israeli Prime Minister Benjamin Netanyahu has rejected the idea of pulling out, saying Iran is using Hezbollah to strike Israel.
4: And Tehran just pumped the brakes a bit, saying that a signing won't happen tomorrow, but it could come within days. Cleanup is underway across tornado-battered communities south of Chicago after a powerful storm tore through Illinois and Indiana Thursday, ripping off roofs, flattening homes, and knocking out power to hundreds of thousands. The good news, no deaths or life-threatening injuries reported. Power restoration, though, could stretch into next week. President Trump is set to host a first-of-its-kind UFC showdown on the South Lawn tomorrow, a high-profile MMA spectacle bringing a pay-per-view fight night to the White House for the first time. At the top of the card, a blockbuster lightweight clash between champion Ilia Topuria and interim title holder Justin Gaethje. And Gaethje says this fight will make him even greater.
8: I have fought the best of the best. I have so much experience in the cage. And I'm going to use that experience to be great.
4: President Trump's expected to be at cage side. 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
4: The Pentagon releases another batch of UAP-related files and four newly released videos shot here in the U.S. Fox's Madison Scarpino has more.
21: The files show that there have been several unusual encounters, multiple sightings of strange orbs in the sky just over the last few years. Now, a couple of months ago, the President Trump ordered his administration to make files related to aliens and extraterrestrial life public, and we now have that third batch of those photos, documents, and videos. And back in July, a couple saw an intense bright light in their backyard around 9 p.m. and started recording on their iPhone 14. They describe what they saw as a brilliant red sphere. They say the center appeared to be a white plasma sun, about the size of a basketball. They say when the orb moved, a second identical one appeared. And they say the orbs were moving as if they were flying in formation.
4: And there was another incident in 2022 in which five members of the U.S. Army reportedly saw an object shaped like a potato hovering over Cheyenne Mountain. The U.S. men's soccer team kicked off World Cup play on home soil in style. Wasn't even close. Team USA dominated Paraguay 4-1 last night at SoFi Stadium in Los Angeles in the first World Cup match on American soil since 1994. And after grabbing an early start, the team never looked back.
22: Olisic running in now.
13: In for Tyler Adams. Great first touch. Still Adams. Battling a tight angle. It's in!
4: And that's Fox Sports caster John Strong. Up next, the U.S. takes on Australia Friday in Seattle. And there are three matches today, including Brazil versus Morocco. And two people known to be hurt and several detained after a shooting at a mall in Greenville, South Carolina, about 100 miles north of Columbia. Police say the suspects opened fire inside the mall and that it was a result of a dispute. It was not random. No other details available. I'm Carmen Roberts. This is Fox News.
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22: I'm Jeff Eno with the Weather Channel. Mostly clear, dropping back to around 75 degrees. Now over towards Blue Ridge. Maybe some stray showers very late, partly cloudy, right at 70 there. Over towards Clayton, mostly clear, and upper 60s. Now for Sunday, especially over towards Blue Ridge, seeing better chances for those showers and storms.

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1: Oh, you're damn right it is, and we are fired up on a big Friday episode of Fox Across America with Jimmy Failla. Stacking the deck, Ryan Reese is coming by, superstar comedian here on the New York scene, to talk about pound for pound what's probably the best punchline anywhere in politics, Hunter Biden telling Gavin Newsom that they should form a ticket for the 2028 presidential campaign. We've even got some sound from their tour bus that we will get into with Lydia Moynihan from the New York Post. Superstar financial correspondent's going to be here as well. And we will get into your calls, text, tweets, carrier pigeons, the whole barnyard jamboree. 888-788-9910 is the phone number. You know the deal on this program. You're all welcome. We don't care who you vote for. Nobody cares what you're identifying as. We're certainly not going to draw the line at what you're sexually attracted to. I'm a former New York City cab driver. Do you know what my coworkers were doing on a Friday night? The point is, phones are open. Be a Republican. Be a Democrat. Just do not be a Happy Friday, man. Big news off the tippy top of the show. If you didn't catch it, it's been all over the trades this morning. We have just added another stand-up show to the 2027 lineup. Literally every week of 2026 is full. But April the 10th, 2027, we are coming back to the great state of Pennsylvania. We will be at the Palace Theater in Greensburg, PA. That's a big damn deal. Okay, promoted by the same folks who had us at the Carnegie Library last November. It was an epic show. We burnt it to the ground. It went so well, they don't want us back at the Carnegie a second time.
2: That's just how white folks will do.
1: That's not true. They've just moved it to a bigger venue, which is a big damn deal. And those tickets are on sale right now at foxacrossamerica.com. It is April the 10th, 2027. The Palace Theater in Greensburg, Pennsylvania. Come see me do what I do best, which is drink alcohol in the green room. As for the other comedy going on right now, it's this back and forth between Trump and Iran on a deal. Trump truth socialing earlier today that Iran has leaked details of a fraudulent deal that's not the real one. Iran taking a couple of shots at our drones last night, only to have them shot down over the Straits of Hormuz. Whole thing's a mess. But the point is, we will continue to monitor that situation. The stock market, very optimistic today. It shot up as oil went down. So people on the street believe that a deal could be coming sometime soon, which is the good news. Because in truth, the only real obstacle to the economy right now is the price of gas. Okay, as gas goes down, inflation goes down. The jobs numbers tripled the estimates last month. So you think about the indicators are there. They just really need to get this out of the way and release the frickin' hounds already. But as it pertains to the rest of politics, the Hunter Biden thing is so funny to me, and I really have to start there. Hunter did Gavin Newsom's podcast. Hilarious. Here is the clip, though, of him talking to Newsom. And I just want you to explain this. Oh, I want to explain this anyway. Hunter Biden has actually timed his effort at image rehabilitation really well, because he's entering the chat at the same time that Graham Plattner is going viral.
3: That's true. That is true.
1: Okay. Hunter Biden is a guy in recovery. And yeah, he might have been a low-level extortionist at best, some type of bottom-feeding influence peddler at worst. He knocked up a stripper, abandoned her and the baby. I mean, he's a dirtbag, but he doesn't have a Nazi tattoo, and he doesn't have a dozen allegations of assault against him. Last I checked,

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1: With a straight face that we were all being useful tools for Russia.
2: Here we are in 2020. This is what it's come down to, America. Giuliani is feeding Russian misinformation to Donald Trump and feeding Russian disinformation to the New York Post. They know it's a lie.
3: Yeah, well, the New York
2: Post. That's where we are in 2020.
3: The New York Post.
2: Just to let you know that they're still talking to Russians.
3: Soiling themselves.
2: And by the way, Russian hoax, come on.
3: Really, seriously.
2: History will expose you all as fools and useful idiots for the Russians.
1: Again, that's Joe Scarborough. Now, is that the most humiliating thing he's ever said on a television set to the American people, Joe Scarborough?
4: Not even close!
1: I mean, again, he is a lifelong human shield for Joe Biden. This is him in the days leading up to the event, you know, the actual event, the 2024 presidential debate that got Joe Biden thrown off the ticket. Here is Joe Scarborough vouching for him days before he went on the air and was such a disaster they removed him from the ticket.
2: Start your tape right now because I'm about to tell you the truth. And F you if you can't handle the truth. This version of Biden, intellectually, analytically, is the best Biden ever. Not a close second. And I've known him for years. The Brzezinskis have known him for 50 years. If it weren't the truth, I wouldn't say it.
5: He is so full of shit, this guy.
1: It's the same Joe Scarborough who Trump called Trump Hitler for 8 years. And then when Trump won the 2024 election, he knocked on his door and asked to be friends again. I mean,
4: that was embarrassing.
1: And Trump, of course, told him to talk to the hand. But the point is, half the country thinks Hunter Biden is a victim. And what's ironic about it is it's the half the country that hates the rich, that yells about things like nepotism and white privilege. Hunter Biden has made a gazillion dollars over the years because his dad is as privileged as they come. He was a vice president. He was a president for 4 years.
5: I don't remember that ever happening.
1: Okay, he probably doesn't remember the presidential part, but he was also in Congress for about 40 plus years.
5: I don't remember that ever happening.
1: Okay, but it did. And Hunter Biden had every door known to man open to him. He made millions of dollars along the way. And then, yes, had an affair with his brother's widow, knocked up a stripper behind her back, lost his laptop, which was actually ground zero for a foreign influence peddling scheme information, so much so that the Obama Justice Department, Obama, filed 150 suspicious activity reports about the Bidens.
6: Tell them like it is.
1: Because they were getting such shady foreign wire transfers shipped in and out of their accounts, and then they were repurposing the money and funneling it through 66 other accounts, and it was winding up in the bank accounts of their grandkids. I mean,
7: what in the wide, wide world of sports is going on here?
1: What's going on here is called money laundering. But the point is, in the modern moment we live in, a guy like Hunter Biden can throw himself into the chat and be like, oh, I'm a victim. Look at how the Republicans did me dirty. And if most of the media is out there going, you know, it's a fresh face, this Hunter Biden. It's a nice redemption story. And it certainly gives them a broken but slightly more salvageable version of Graham Plattner. Like, Graham Plattner's a garbage human being. Obviously, this doesn't end well for him in the long run because there's so much dirt on the guy that they're not even releasing. Like, when you watch John Fetterman come on like Hannity, that's when you get a real analysis of Graham Plattner. Fetterman is a Democratic senator. He was there for all the meetings last week where Plattner begged to stay on the ticket and said there's nothing else coming. But lo and behold, everything's coming. Why? Because the Republicans aren't even releasing their opposition research yet. Okay, everything you know about Graham Plattner right now is just either unforced errors from the people trying to vet him, or yes, the ghost of Christmas past crawling back into the film to bite him in the butt, which apparently he is in.

0: to, according to some of those deleted Reddit texts. But the reality is, the voice of reason in the Democratic Party is a guy who had a stroke, John Fetterman. And I love Fetterman. He's been on my show. He's great. But the point is, he's the only one sane over there, because the rest of them are going to vouch for him till they can't vouch for him, meaning the water will get a little too hot. Bernie Sanders, on the other hand, AOC, on the other hand, people who have very high profiles in the Democrat Party, they will go to bat for him. They will prop up his national visibility level to the moon. Bernie Sanders is trying to do the old, well, the people in the Senate of the United States are not saints, is what he keeps saying. This is not about not saints. It's about Nazis. The guy has a Nazi tattoo, you maniac. Okay, but at a time when Graham Plattner is going to gobble up most of the press, Hunter Biden could do something. I'm not saying he's going to be vice president. That's, you know, him, for him to be vice president, Newsom needs to be president. And is Gavin Newsom going to be? Gavin Newsom is garbage. California, for all the stats he likes to brag about, oh, fifth largest economy in the world, but it's not growing, it's shrinking under his watch. It's like, you know the old joke, how do you leave a casino with $1 million? You show up with $10 million. Yeah, you lose the other nine, but you walk, hey, I left the casino with $1 million. And people who don't know any better go, wow, this guy left with $1 million. Little do they know, you're down nine. That's California's economy. Okay, Texas just surpassed California with the most Fortune 500 companies and the most wealth in the state. Texas first, California second, New York third. Okay, that's the new metric. And it's because of Gavin Newsom and his mismanagement, and they've spent their way into oblivion. Did you see today, this morning, $4 billion more in fraud? They had set up a fund in California for victims of sexual abuse, and the fraudsters in California raided that too. $4 billion worth of false claims happening under Newsom's watch. Again, like Graham Plattner, in a long protracted election, there are so many shoes left to drop. Baggage-wise, these guys are centipedes when it comes to all the shoes they have. Imelda Marcos didn't have as many shoes as these people to drop. I mean, it's crazy. Gavin Newsom was accused all the way back in, I believe, 06 of giving alcohol to an underage intern. And if you've ever seen the viral video, he storms off out of the interview when the reporter asks him about it. And the campaign denied it, but she was 19 at the time and she was hammered at an event. She was holding wine. And things like that come up in a general election because you're running against two parties, another party. Okay, as it stands in California, it is one party rule. It is one party local media. It is one party celebrity endorsements. And it appears to be one party vote count when it comes to the election itself. So I'm telling you now, could Hunter Biden be president right now? Probably not. But the fact that a man who was a living, breathing punchline for the better part of the last 4 years, now has a national platform where he is well-received. And to be honest with you, when you see the interview with him and Newsom, he comes off a lot more likable than Newsom does. But the fact that you could go from a crackhead who shook down foreign oligarchs, funneled money through 66 bank accounts to the grandkids, got a presidential pardon, had an affair with your brother's widow, got her addicted to crack along the way, and you're still in good standing in the Democratic Party, says a lot less about Hunter Biden than it does about the sad state of Democrat affairs.
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12: There it is, Fox Across America with Jimmy Failla doing the damn thing. 888-788-9910. Ryan Reese gonna be here. Okay, we're gonna have Lydia Moynihan in the house. A lot happening. Fired up about it. But we got to play this Hunter Biden clip that I meant to get to earlier because it's just funny. He's on Gavin Newsom's podcast. They're making the rounds. I just thought this was interesting. Let me play it for you really quick. Clip six.
13: I'm joined today by presidential candidate Hunter Biden, 2028. Come on, Hunter.
14: No.
13: You got buzz out there than it. You got the president of the United States, Donald Trump, talking about your candidacy for president of the United States.
14: I had to give you a break for just one day at least. Here's the deal. I'll run, but only as your VP, because the truth of the matter is the vice president's residence is a lot cooler. It's a lot easier job too.
12: Look at Hunter already trying to make the easy money. He's like, yeah, a lot easier job, nicer house. He's like, I don't actually want to do the work or anything like that.
15: Hunter's a dirtbag.
12: But, you know, you'll probably see a lot of this over the weekend because Hunter also went on to vouch for the character of Graham Plattner. Well, that's a wrap for me. I mean, if the guy who knocked up his brother's widow said you're okay, I don't know what else to add. I guess we're done here. I guess nothing left to see. But it's such a dumb time in our politics, okay? Because what you're really watching is just a party flail. I've never seen a party flail like this. Like, I'm going to give you a good example of Republican disarray in the next segment. I am. We're going to talk about it. We'll devote some time to it. We're going to have some bipartisan criticism. I know people don't love that in talk radio, but oh well. You know what I mean?
16: You got some big testicles to pull this off, bro.
12: Okay. But the point is, the Democrats are literally just, they're down for whatever if they think it's going to lead their party to power. Meaning, they know communism's bad. And none of them were endorsing Zoran Mamdani. But I said, hey, pay attention to this race, because if he wins locally, they're going to start nominating guys like him nationally. And wouldn't you know it, Texas has got a vegan who says God is non-binary. James Tallarico, that moon bat, who's now trying to pretend he's not a vegan and he loves women.
17: Come on, don't bullshit me.
12: But they're backing off the throttle. Okay, New Jersey's got a congressman, Adam Hamamway, who was actually aiding and abetting the blind sheik who planned the 1993 World Trade Center bombing. We got guys running out in Michigan who are chanting death to America. Okay, because if it wins, the Democrats don't care about principle. They care about power. If the moon bats get them into office, if they can fundraise off crazy stuff, trans the kids, I don't care if they're five. If that's where the money is, that's where they're going. Okay, that is where they're going. And once they get into office, you know, if you have a senior president, they'll push back on it a little bit. But the danger of this is what happened last time. Joe Biden was popular to the Democrats because everybody knew that if he got in, they got to be president.
18: That's true. That is true.
12: You know, he was dragging a chair up and down the beach for 4 years while the rest of them were opening up the border and spending it like, I mean, you know the old line, they're spending like the Russians were in New Jersey. I don't even know what that means, but the point is they were spending too much.
19: Thanks, big government weenuses.

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1: Atlanta police are investigating after a 12-year-old boy was shot near a playground at Rosa Lee Birney Park. APD says officers responded Friday night and found the child suffering from a gunshot wound. Officials say the boy was alert, conscious, and breathing while he was transported to the hospital. Investigators believe he may have been an unintended target of gunfire. No arrests have been announced as police continue working to determine what led up to the shooting. You see them on the sides of Georgia's interstate highways, and now a new partner is going to help the state's Champ and Hero program. Thomas Cage explains.
2: The Georgia Department of Transportation has partnered with GEICO to sponsor the state's Coordinated Highway Assistance and Maintenance Program and the Highway Emergency Response Operators Program. The CHAMP and HERO programs provide free patrol services on Georgia's interstate highways, assisting over 200,000 drivers annually. 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CHAMP covers 965 miles of interstate outside Atlanta, while HERO patrols 382 miles of interstate in metro Atlanta, offering assistance to drivers in need 24 hours a day, 7 days a week. I'm Thomas Cage.
1: Waffle House has opened up a pop-up merchandise shop in downtown Atlanta to coincide with World Cup festivities. 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Fans can purchase Waffle House branded soccer jerseys, soccer balls, and other merchandise. The shop will operate through at least June 21st with extended hours on World Cup match days. Waffle House says its soccer jerseys are also available for purchase online. I'm Katie Gray.
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11: I'm Jeff Eno with the Weather Channel. Mostly clear, dropping back to around 75 degrees. Now over towards Blue Ridge, maybe some stray showers very late. Partly cloudy, right at 70 there. Over towards Clayton, mostly clear and upper 60s. Now for Sunday, especially over towards Blue Ridge, seeing better chances for those showers and storms.
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5: Oh, girl. They're playing Leave Me Alone by Michael Jackson. Probably should have known something was up when he recorded that song.
12: He's totally false.
5: Ridiculous Friday episode of Fox Across America underway. Ryan Reese is coming by. Lydia Moynihan's going to be here as well. I'm in a chippy mood. I got Sergeant Slaughter on Fox News Saturday night, tomorrow night. And it's always rad to have him on because it's like a weird dream. You know, I grew up watching pro wrestling. I owned the toys. My buddy Bernie Laugin. I went to Abbey Lane School with him in Levittown. We didn't go to the same middle schools. He was a Sauk MacArthur guy. I was a Wisdom Lane Division Avenue guy. And Bernie and I, though, obviously we had our freaking wrestling toys. We had our Strat-O-Matic baseball. And of course, Sergeant Slaughter was a big presence in the G.I. Joe scene. So the idea that like you're sitting on your own TV show interviewing one of your childhood toys who's alive, it feels like a weird Toy Story spinoff where like Andy comes home and the toys don't hide. You know, I don't know what to make of it. I really don't. But it always puts me in a good mood when he's on the show because he usually beats a few people up in the green room for sport. Like for real, like people ask to take a picture with Sergeant Slaughter. He wraps his nightstick around your neck and chokes you out. It's kind of funny. It reminds me of riding the subway. But we got the Sarge on, and Chanley Painter is making her debut on my show. That's a big damn deal. You hear Chanley on the show all the time. We're psyched to have her on. And comedian Ryan Reese will be there, who will also be here. And Tank Sinatra. If you don't know Tank Sinatra, he's got about 5 million Instagram followers. He's considered the Michael Jordan of memes. He kind of invented the meme. So he's going to come by and talk about some ridiculous story that's going on with cartoons and everything like that. But we're fired up. The rest of the way today, I got to tell you, man, I feel like it's the third Friday in a row I got on the air. And I was like, oh, I don't have to take any of this seriously. Meaning I'll give you a reasoned analysis of anything going on in the news, but do any of the people I'm talking about deserve our respect?
13: The answer would be no.
5: No, it's embarrassing. Here's James Tallarico. This is a great one. So Tallarico is mad at Ken Paxton. He's mad at Ted Cruz for questioning his sexuality. He's like, stop saying I don't like girls. I love girls. I can't get enough girls. Where are the girls? I want to see some boobies. Believe it or not, they actually released a soundbite of Tallarico the first time he saw boobies. Here it is, for real. Yeah, he wasn't happy. He ran out of the room. He was all upset. No, here he is. Okay, saying Ted Cruz and Ken Paxton don't know what a real man is. Clip 9.
14: A man takes responsibility. A man upholds his commitments to his family and his neighbors. A man does what's right even when no one is watching. And here's what real men don't do. They don't lie and cheat their way through life. They don't sell their soul to the highest bidder. They don't steal from other people in order to enrich themselves. And so I've said before, and I will keep saying, that real men serve others. Weak men serve themselves. And so I welcome this debate about what it means to be a man. And I don't think Ken Paxton or Ted Cruz are in a position to tell anybody what a real man is.
5: You tell him, James, give me back my purse. Hold on a minute here. Good God, that's so embarrassing. He's walking back everything now. Because you understand the reason Ken Paxton and Ted Cruz are kind of mocking him is because a lot of people are mocking him. You don't do it if you're Ted Cruz and Ken Paxton because you think it's going to backfire and hurt your standing with the voters. You do it because you're in Texas for the love of all that is holy. And if a guy shows up and says God is six gender, get him out of here. Get him out. Here he is now walking it back. He's now, whoa. He's walking back gender reassignment now. It's all everything that he stood for, he's got to distance himself from. Like, how many times have I played you the clip of him announcing that they were going to be the first vegan congressional campaign? Fully vegan, we got to protect the environment. And then they saw how that was polling with Texas voters, and they were like, oh. And they released a freaking picture of him eating a drumstick. For real. And now he's walked that back. Remember when he was trying to eliminate the oil industry and fossil fuels because of the environment? Now he's like, I love oil jobs. We have to protect them. Here he is, walking that back. Clip 12.
14: We have to protect good-paying oil and gas jobs. You know, I've had family members who have worked in the oil and gas industry. I went to Texas public schools funded by Texas oil and gas. So I owe a lot to the industry. And I know that some of these jobs keep whole families afloat. Sure. And so I want to protect our status as an energy leader here in Texas.
5: Oh, my God, Tallarico.
1: What a fraud.
5: You want to protect your status as an energy leader? Dude, you were just telling us we have to stop eating meat to save the environment. And he voted against legislation to support the fossil fuel industry. But now he's like, I love fossil fuels just the way I like girls. Are there any girls around here? It's so embarrassing because everybody running for office in the Democrat Party has to distance themselves from the previous positions they took. Okay, I've been stuck on this all week. If you are telling me, well, I know I said the craziest thing of all time, defund the police, but the world was nuts. I mean, who among us? Blah, blah, blah, blah, blah. You're an elected official in the highest halls of power. If you're telling me Twitter trends in your algorithm are enough to change the way your judgment works, then you're openly admitting that the next time something stupid becomes popular, you're going to vote for that too.
12: He knows what he's talking about.
5: Okay, he's already doing it with Abolish ICE. Do you think anybody out there who's telling you to abolish ICE is even remotely close to the right side of this issue? I mean, within a $200 cab ride of the right side of this issue. And the answer is no. Guys, do you know who ICE has to go get? Okay, like if someone is, you know, doing something horrific, you call the cops, you call your local police, and they've got to take on all comers. And that's why they're the most valuable assets we have in society. Our first responders who put themselves in harm's way for the rest of us are the MVPs. Straight up, no debate. If one of them does something bad, yes, hold them accountable. But the idea that we declared societal war on police in the summer of 2020 is really the most unforgivable thing that's going to happen in this country in our lifetime, because we need them more than anyone. And they were forced to show up and protect the people who were saying we had to defund them. That's a real thing that happened.
13: Well, that's the dumbest thing I've heard of.
5: Every one of those defund the police protests has cops protecting it, because if something goes wrong, who the hell do you think they're calling? They're not calling in a social worker. They're not calling in somebody from Act Blue with blue hair and a nose ring. Call the cops. That was the charade of the whole thing. Okay, people want to tell you that they're oppressed in this country because they're trying to give their lives meaning. Losers. That's who does it. Losers. Like for real, straight up, like people who don't contribute anything to society. If you're devoting yourself to fighting fake causes, it's because there's no real risk or accountability to doing so. But you feel better. You score some digital dopamine from other like-minded idiots who like your posts on Twitter that say abolish ICE, defund the police. Okay, but ICE has a very specific law enforcement job. Okay, a cop's going to write you a ticket. It's also going to stop a bank robbery in progress. It's also going to, you know, shoot somebody dead if they're trying to commit a violent crime and the threat of force is valid. Okay, cops have to handle literally everything. Okay, they don't pay you for what you do. They pay you for what you might have to do, that whole thing. And when the whistle blows, anything goes. And the point is, they're doing the most thankless profession out there. It's the most vital profession out there. Okay, ICE, an additional level of law enforcement, is tasked more specifically with violent criminals. Cops got to deal with them too. I'm not telling you the cops get a free. Cops don't have it any easier. I'm not telling you they do. I'm not trying to make that comparison. But what I'm saying to you is ICE is on a mission to target violent criminals in this country illegally and get them out of here. Okay? They're out there trying to find rapists and pedophiles. Are you following any of the story of the kids that went missing under Biden? Like, this is going to be the Javier Becerra issue in California. Like, they're going to bankroll him with a couple $1 billion. They're going to say you got to vote for him because he's Latino and Trump hates Latinos and blah, blah, blah, blah. That's going to go on for days, you know.
1: Democrats are so full of crap.
5: But you know who it is that let 500,000 minority children go missing at the southern border? Javier Becerra worked with Biden. Guys, 476,000 kids were trafficked into our country and went missing. And they want you to believe you got to vote for the Democrats because they care about people. The Republicans, I mean, what are we talking about here? Okay, and that's the reality. But you understand, when people want to abolish ICE, they're asking to abolish the folks looking for those kids. They're asking to abolish the folks who have to track down convicted murderers and rapists and get them out of the country. They're saying the world would just be better if we didn't have those people.
15: That's stupid. Use your common sense.
5: Oh, God. It's so dumb. But people get out there and protest because they have, you know, Chadwick Moore was once on the show. Chadwick Moore's great on the show. I don't know where he is these days. But he was talking about Selma envy. He was saying there's a whole generation of liberals that want to believe their protests are as consequential as what went on in Selma when we were trying to integrate society. And guys like Joe Biden were fighting against integrated school busing.
16: Do you have a problem figuring out whether you're for me or Trump and you ain't black?
5: Like that clip is so much funnier when you know Joe Biden's real history. Yo, Joe Biden, the guy who said, if you have a problem figuring out whether you're Trump, you ain't black, eulogized a grand dragon of the Ku Klux Klan. Google it. Okay, it's bananas. But you peddle this garbage. Oh, the other guys are racist. You got to vote for Biden. You don't understand. And they get away with it. At least they did for a while. But people started to walk away from the Democratic Party, specifically in the black community, because they saw through the BS. The people saying defund the police were not appealing to black people. They were appealing to woke white people who have this savior complex, who think they know better than the minority community and have to look out for them. It's called performative allyship. They take up causes. They take up protests on behalf of minority communities that didn't ask them to. Like, to give you an example, 80% of black Americans want voter ID. But what are the woke white liberals telling you? We can't have voter ID. That's Jim Crow on steroids. Black people don't even know how to get ID.
17: What the hell did you just say?
5: It's the most racist thing I've ever heard. In the year 2026, if you don't have ID, you can't buy a car, rent a car, take an Uber. You just need ID, start an account. Okay? Can't get a bank account. Can't buy a house, can't rent a house, can't get a job. You can't get processed. Can't go to the doctor. Couldn't get a vaccine. Couldn't board a plane. Couldn't pick up your tickets if you were going to a ball game. Do you remember how Major League Baseball moved the All-Star game because of Georgia's voter ID law? What did you need if you wanted to buy a beer at the Major League All-Star game? A voter ID, a license. You got to be 21. What did you need if you needed to pick up tickets at the will call? Okay, an ID. The only place you don't need ID in this country is to vote in a frickin' election. Okay, if you're in California, yeah, you want to vote, you don't need an ID. Because the last thing they want to do is check the voter rolls. And go, oh, we got 700 people living at one address. It's a studio apartment. Wait a minute here. Okay, and that's the reality of what's going on right now. Okay, it's all performative allyship. It's all garbage. But the point is, woke white liberals are taking up causes that age so horrifically, they now have to distance them. They, like, flat out, hey, I know that I said defund the police. I know I said God was a woman. I know I said five-year-olds should get gender reassignment surgery. But things were crazy in 2020. Yeah. You know where else they're crazy? 2026. You know what else they're going to be crazy? 2028, 2030. That's how the world works. Do you know the Jim Morrison line? I woke up this morning, I got myself a beer. The future's uncertain, but the end is always near. Baby, we are riding the rails as a society right now. Social media took humanity into hyperdrive. Wrap your head around this. When George W. Bush was the president of the United States on September 11, 2001, he did not have phone service on Air Force One. Okay, they had to get below 3,000 feet, dip down to get a signal so they could communicate on the ground, but they were forced to land several times that day when they were the only plane in the sky because they didn't have full comms capability with the ground. That's 2001. Fast forward 6 years, the iPhone is out. Every single American is walking around with more technology in their pocket than the President of the United States had at his disposal on Air Force One 6 years earlier.
18: This could be a problem.
5: It's insane. You can't even quantify how it sped up the pace of life and how the like button, the trend column, they have become the compass for too many impressionable people who think real leadership is reading the room. The God's honest truth is, I say this about Trump all the time, you could hate him to the, you know, the bottom of the barrel, but he doesn't read the room. He leads the room. Okay, if he was reading the room, the Iran war would have ended, you know, ended a month ago when gas hit $4.50 a gallon. Okay, believe me, the room's ready to wrap this puppy up. But the guy in charge of it isn't, because he doesn't have the terms of the deal he wants. That's leadership. Okay, when you have to come out and distance yourself from everything you said 3 years ago or 2 years ago or 5 years ago, you're not a leader, you're a reader. You're a dime a dozen, and you serve no purpose.
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0: It is Fox Across America with Jimmy Failla. President Trump, according to a tweet from Pakistan, the final text of a peace deal with Iran has been agreed to. They just have to hammer out what is known as next steps. The contrary reports you're reading in the media are brazen misinformation attempts, according to the Pakistani government. So we'll see where that goes in the next couple of days. One deal that has been reached, this is on the books, tickets on sale today, to see your radio buddy Jimmy Failla in Greensburg, Pennsylvania, April 10th of 2027. William, my comedy pimp. The calendar is completely full between now and the end of the year. But we just added Greensburg and the tickets went on sale today. So that's a big damn deal. If you're listening on WJAS, if you're listening on Beaver County Radio, we're getting a band back together. That is, as you guys probably know, pound for pound, maybe one of my favorite places anywhere in the world, because I have a lot of my grandma's side of the family grew up in Ambridge, Pennsylvania. Big Steeler fans. Drank a lot of Iron City beer. Icy Lights, stuff like, if you've never had it, just pee in a can of beer. I kid, we love the Icy Lights. Don't you dare. Somebody, you stop it right now. You don't want to piss off the Yinzers, man. They'll get mad at you right now. That's a whole...
1: Somebody ought to belt you in the mouth.
0: But the last time I was out there, I got to go to my grandma's house that she grew up in Ambridge, which I've never seen. I mean, my grandma's been dead since 1996, but I've never saw her childhood home. It was a big damn deal. And we sold out the Carnegie Music Library. That whole, it was nuts. I've also been out there because I got the Founders Award from St. Barnabas Healthcare. I mean, it was amazing. One of the best nights of my life, like for real. So I love getting back out there. And that will be April of next year. And you'll hear a lot about it. We're going to do some, you know, local promotion and stuff like that. But in the very next hour, we're not sandwich boarding Jimmy's comedy career. We're bringing in comedian Ryan Reese, because nobody does a better job of assessing dirtbags than stand-up comedians. We work in the entertainment industry. We're in nightclubs 7 nights a week. We know a good dirtbag when we see one. A lot of them happen to be in the Democrat Party. Ryan will explain.
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9: Is there a peace deal at hand? I'm Ron Truster, Fox News. President Trump says the U.S. and Iran will sign a peace deal tomorrow, but Iran says it may take days if it happens. Fox's Rich Edson at the White House says the sticking point has been Iran's nuclear program.
2: Throughout this negotiating process, the United States and Iran have seldom been on the same page publicly, but now it appears they are both indicating they could be signing an agreement soon. President Trump posted on Truth Social, quote, "The deal is scheduled to get signed tomorrow, and immediately after it is signed, the Hormuz Strait is open to all. At the appropriate time, when all is calm, we will go in and get the nuclear dust and download and destroy it, whether in Iran or the United States." The president says he hopes this process will work out quickly, easily, and smoothly. If not, he threatened more military action. Pakistan is mediating between the United States and Iran. Pakistani Prime Minister Shehbaz Sharif said this morning that he expects the sides to finalize their agreement in the next 24 hours.
9: Meanwhile, the president expected to discuss getting mines out of the Strait of Hormuz during the Group of Seven summit that begins on Monday. Congress left on a week-long break without extending a key intelligence tool.
10: Legal authority for the government's foremost intelligence-gathering weapon to foil terrorism, FISA Section 702, expires. There's worry about unprecedented vulnerabilities this summer. A bipartisan coalition tanked an emergency FISA extension in Congress. FISA siphons the calls, emails, and texts of foreign intelligence targets. But a court ruling says the government can still track suspect communications, despite a lapse in the law. However, it's unclear if telecommunications companies will provide digital breadcrumbs to the government, lacking a congressional safeguard.
9: Fox's Chad Pergram. 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
9: The Pentagon has released a new batch of files related to UFOs, and four of them were shot in the U.S. Here's Fox's Madison Scarpino.
15: The files show that there have been several unusual encounters, multiple sightings of strange orbs in the sky just over the last few years. Now, a couple months ago, the President Trump ordered his administration to make files related to aliens and extraterrestrial life public. And we now have that third batch of those photos, documents, and videos. And back in July, a couple saw an intense bright light in their backyard around 9 p.m. and started recording on their iPhone 14. They described what they saw as a brilliant red sphere. They say the center appeared to be a white plasma sun about the size of a basketball. They say when the orb moved, a second identical one appeared, and they say the orbs were moving as if they were flying in formation.
9: We're also learning that 4 years ago, five members of the Army reported seeing an object shaped like a potato hovering over Cheyenne Mountain. Team USA won its World Cup opener last night against Paraguay, 4-1.
16: Amazing, spectacular, historic. It's being called the best U.S. men's national soccer team showing at a World Cup ever. And that's because for the first time in history, the U.S. men's national soccer team scored four goals in a World Cup match. To put that in perspective, Team USA scored three goals total in the last World Cup. Now, last night, Team USA dominated Paraguay 4-1 in Los Angeles, led by Flo Balogun, becoming the first American to score two goals in a World Cup match since 1930.
9: Switzerland and Qatar have been playing with Brazil-Morocco later on. I'm Roger Stern, and this is Fox News.
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19: I'm Jeff Eno with the Weather Channel. Mostly clear, dropping back to around 75 degrees. Now over towards Blue Ridge, maybe some stray showers very late. Partly cloudy, right at 70 there. Over towards Clayton, mostly clear, and upper 60s. Now for Sunday, especially over towards Blue Ridge, seeing better chances for those showers and storms.
20: 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It's Brian Kilmeade.
21: So glad you're there. It's the Brian Kilmeade Show. An exciting week and 2 days away from the World Cup. That should be great. Last night, I went to game three of Knicks Spurs, which was great. President was there. I had a chance to talk to him. It was fantastic. But the Knicks weren't. They were average at best, and Spurs were fantastic. And Lieutenant Colonel Alan West in Texas is going to love that in 35 minutes. But it's my privilege to bring in two people I respect among the most in the world, Dina Powell McCormick, president now of Meta. And they have a big announcement because she is with Micro, the CEO of Micro Works Foundation, one of the most respected people in the country, who doesn't, who's never worn a tie, according to reports. Never worn a tie. Dina, I knew how important, Mike, in my opinion, we've known each other for a while. I've never seen you as upbeat as you were in Pennsylvania, I think it was, when you sat on a panel with Senator Dave McCormick, and you talked about the need for blue-collar workers and how it's going to interact with the future. That all plays into your big announcement today, right, Dina?
22: It sure does. And Brian, thank you so much for having us on. It is such a special honor for me to be with Mike, someone, as you say, I have admired for so many years. You know, folks today are talking about the American workforce, but it really started with Mike and Micro Works Foundation 18 years ago. He has been saying these are American heroes on a different kind of front line, which is building America. And at Meta, we have truly long believed that everyone deserves a pathway to being part of this economic revitalization and transformation. It's just been there too many barriers. Today, we need 500,000 new electricians in the United States over the next 4 years. And yet, awesome people who could be candidates for that just can't make it there right now for a few reasons. If you're a Uber driver, if you are a grocery clerk, if you're a waitress, like how I paid my way through college waiting tables, you can't take a week or two or three or four off to get the training. And so what America's Workforce Academy does is provide individuals like those extraordinary Americans with paid training, a credential that they'll have for life, and a guaranteed job on a Meta work site. And we just really believe that during this transformation, no one in America should be left behind, that the future is for everyone.
21: And because of these data centers especially, right, Mike, that are going to forge Meta into AI and everything else, you need electricians, you need plumbers, you need pipe fitters to do that. So tell me how this program is going to work.
23: Well, I mean, yeah, the data centers are a big deal. And it's worth saying, too, that it's not like they just popped out of nowhere on account of AI. Data centers have been around for decades, and they're at the root of every form of modern connectivity that we know of. It's just a question of scaling them. And the challenge is to do it yesterday. We're in a race. China plays for keeps. And this is a really important part of building out what Larry Fink has described as a $10 trillion infrastructure. We have the money and we have the will, but we just don't have the skilled labor in place. And Brian, you know, I'm a broken record on this. We've been talking about it for years. But the thing that's exciting for me is to see consequential companies in the Fortune 500 really paying attention to this. And you'll see leaders emerge in the coming weeks and months. I'm delighted that Meta's doing this because, to your point, what they've done is they've taken the friction out of the transaction. And so if you're a young man or woman who is honestly trying to figure out if there's a future for you in the skilled trades, but balancing that against transportation cost, training cost, tools, various certifications, it's daunting, you know, and the barrier to entry has always been a problem. So I think the private sector is going to play an enormous role in correcting that. I think Meta, whether they intended to or not, has thrown down a gauntlet. There is an on-ramp into these jobs. They've greased the skids. Mm-hmm. And I guarantee people are listening to this right now and doing the math and coming to the conclusion that these are opportunities.
0: So Dina, you launched Level Up. It's a smaller training mm-hmm. program focused mm-hmm. on fiber installment. In the first 7 days, you received 35,000 applications for 1,000 openings. So demand mm-hmm. is not the problem. You also, if I'm right, have put a $115 million commitment into the first year mm-hmm. for people to train, knowing that I'm training instead of hoping to get a job, they will get a job out of it.
22: Absolutely. You know, honestly, Level Up is what showed us the real demand. That was a

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1: Physically build the arsenal that defeated tyranny in the world. And we believe those American heroes are more needed than ever today, because if we don't build the AI infrastructure required, we don't win the race in AI, and we let other countries take that advantage. And so we think these are the people that are going to help America win.
2: So, Mike, help me with this. You have all these scholarships, and you said, you know, for people to go to a trade school, and you said, I don't have enough people that want to get into the trades. Now, Dean is coming out saying, I had 35,000 applications for 1,000 openings. What's changing, or what about the calculus do I have wrong?
3: Well, nothing, really. It's just that there's not a playbook that's going to resonate in every state, every town, every community, and every zip code all at the same time. Part of what you're asking is a little bit out of my pay grade, but I've mentioned a terrific book to you before called Men Without Work by Nick Eberstadt. He's a great economist. And he'll tell you that right now there's 6.8 million able-bodied men who are not only not working, they're not looking for work. Now, that's never happened in the history of our country, not in peacetime anyway. And so you've got a giant cohort who's waiting to be persuaded. At least some of them are. So, you know, how do you talk to that cohort? How do you talk to the kid who's open-minded, but whose parents, God bless them, have it in their heads that the only path for them requires a 4-year degree? How do you make that case, right? Mm-hmm. So we have to come at this thing from a lot of different angles. The feds have a role to play. Private industry has a role to play, guidance counselors and parents. What I love that what Dina is saying essentially is that we're going to put our thumb on the scale in this direction for once. Yeah. For once, we're going to say, look, the future does belong to everybody. It's wide and it's vast and you have options. But this idea that going in one direction is going to doom you to a life of like turning a wrench or something, that is over. The color of collars is over. Mm-hmm. This is a bold new world. Training and certification are on equal playing fields, if not even a little elevated than the traditional 4-year rubric. And as you know, Brian, that's, you know, that's near and dear to me. And finally, too, what these guys are doing is a big part of the solution, but it's not the only way. Trade schools aren't going away, in my estimation. There are going to be apprenticeships and scholarships and fellowships. And the real headline that I hope you guys run with is that Meta is essentially challenging every other grown-up company in this country to do in their own way something that rhymes.
1: Mm-hmm.
2: Right.
3: That's powerful.
2: Hey, Dina.
1: Well, and Brian, go ahead.
2: No, go ahead.
1: I was just going to say, you know, one of the things that we're really proud of is that it's called America's Workforce Academy because it is bigger than Meta. And yes, we are proud to have launched this initial phase with a number of great partners. We want to have more partners. We would be honored to work with more companies across the board. And many companies that we work with now have incredible programs, whether it's GM and Ford or BlackRock and Larry Fink and the leadership that he's doing. And so we are really excited to scale this in a big way with anybody that wants to work with us. And the National Urban League and Mark Morial are going to be a nominating partner. So we make sure people from all over are able to get into these trades, the women in trades. You know, there's what's the percentage, Mike, of women going into these fields?
3: You know, it's funny. We were talking last night at dinner about this, that the national average, if you look at women in construction, it'll vary from vertical to vertical. But in my foundation, and I don't know why this is the case, but we've got maybe 3,500 people we've assisted, and the percentage of women entering the welding trade is shockingly high. We're at like 3x the national average. Yeah. Don't know why, but to my earlier point, that's another cohort.
1: Mm-hmm.
3: And
1: mm-hmm.
3: I'm telling you, they're ready to go. Just have to meet them where they are and make them more persuasive.
2: And Dina, you told me you had to be out right now, so I'm going to keep that in mind. But my last question to you is,

0: How did you do it? I mean, I've known Mike for a much longer. We've never had dinner. And you start a partnership, you're having dinner, you're talking casually, professionally. How did that happen, Dina?
1: Listen, I feel pretty honored and lucky. I've been a girl fan of Mike Rowe for some time.
2: And so has Brian.
1: And I will tell you, one of my daughters was there last night, and I felt so proud to introduce her to Mike because I hope that this generation of young people recognize the honor and dignity of work and recognize how much they need to respect the men and women that are in these fields, in these positions. And I just think it's really important to what Mike said, that there is dignity today in every kind of field.
0: Right. And Dina, if you do decide to continue to work with Mike and you want him to do your commercial, he'll do it on an iPhone walking in a park. So he comes very cheap. Watched him do these ads. I don't know how the hell he pulls this off.
1: We are excited to support him. He's got a voice for radio and a face for TV, and that's like a pretty special combination.
2: Well, Brian, listen, man, I got some time later today if you want to hit the In-N-Out Burger.
0: That's fine.
2: I'll drive us through.
0: Fantastic. You got it.
1: Thank you, Brian. Dina Powell-McCord. Thank you so much.
0: And congratulations on the job, too. And of course, Mike Rowe, it was great to have you on. They have a great announcement, America's Workforce Academy. Back in a moment.
3: It's Brian Kilmeade.
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0: his mouth
1: to your ears. It's Brian Kilmeade.
2: Hey, we are back. I know we don't usually start with news like that, but Mike Rowe and Dina Powell are fantastic. And that's a huge announcement, especially if you know anybody in your family that's good with their hands, good building things, and maybe want a career change. They're going to say, we're hiring, you know, apply, and then you're going to get a job. So meanwhile, Maine is a big day today, and it's a huge story. Why? Graham Plattner. Who's this guy? A total phony. He's not an oyster farmer. You know how much money he made oyster farming? $5,000. You know how much money he made last year? Like 70. 57,000 of those dollars was with disability from his days in the military, which I'm sure he deserves. I don't know why he got disability. He doesn't seem hurt to me, but $57,000, whether it's combined with what he did, I appreciate his service. But he's got people speaking out. That, for example, his last chief of staff that resigned has an editorial in the Wall Street Journal today, simply to say that this guy has lied to me every step of the way. And since I left the campaign, he continues to lie. And here's the thing. Republicans should love this, because you thought you were going to flip Susan Collins and let the last Republican seat in the Northeast, which Susan Collins holds. And, you know, MAGA people don't like Susan Collins, but Susan Collins is in an independent state that leans left. So she can't go signing on to most conservative causes. So meanwhile, Graham Plattner has called women who are raped, say, well, just don't drink so much. She talks about online, sees a guy getting shot by the Taliban and says he should really be dead. I wish he was dead. He should have been murdered. He also has a Nazi tattoo that he goes, I got a tattoo. I don't know what it means. Just let that sit for a while. So now here are the Democrats standing up for this guy, who now is on a dating site called Kik, which is predominantly 70% teenagers up until 2025. You're going to blame PTSD for that? But no, Democrats got his back. Cut four.
3: One of my primary roles is to help flip the House this November. So I've been laser focused on House races. I have not followed Senate races. I'm aware there are multiple controversies regarding Mr. Plattner. I urge him to be fully transparent, and the voters of Maine will make their decision.
4: I haven't followed these allegations closely, but what I have said is that violence against women in any way, shape, or form is unacceptable.
5: You know, I'm focused on my district, and I'm not really focused on his race, but I'm very, as you said, unsettled by a lot of different things about him.
2: But you're not coming out against him, are you? He's going to win, and I think it's the best thing for Susan Collins, and hopefully people understand that, even though she, you know, for these people who want to say she's MAGA, are you crazy? She voted to impeach President Trump. Right now, she's voting to invoke the War Powers Act to stop him from continuing to put military assets and fight in Iran should we need to go back to fight. So nice try. But if I'm Republicans, I hope he gets the nomination, but keep an eye on that. The other thing that's unbelievably disturbing is what's going on in Los Angeles. I don't know about voter fraud. I wouldn't know. I don't have any assets on the ground there to go check it out. But the way they do it, everybody gets an application. If you don't have voter ID, no problem. You could use things like a gym membership or a student ID. What? I could go make that right down the block now on 42nd Street. Planet Hollywood could get me the ability to vote. So you have Spencer Pratt, who is a close second on Election Day and held that up until the weekend, now trailing and now virtually out of any possibility of being in the runoff for the mayoral race. You know why? Because the last batch and surge of votes were for a left-wing candidates for defund the police and for socialism and giving needles to drug addicts. That's the attitude. And all of a sudden, all these ramen votes come in. Not for Bass, who's already locked it up, but for ramen. Now, it might be in the up and up. Doesn't take, if you take 2 weeks to count your votes, don't expect me not to be skeptical, number one. Number two is, if you're going to mail everyone an application, don't expect me not to be skeptical. And number three, if you have a surge of votes that has a fringe candidate go into the second place and knock off one of the most electric candidates and charismatic figures that I've seen come on the scene since Donald Trump, call me skeptical. But it looks like Spencer Pratt is out. And if it is on the up and up and all these votes counted and only the people with the proper ID did vote and only less people in Los Angeles who are eligible did and the phonies didn't show up. Let's just say you did. The people of Los Angeles, you're number one in homeless. More people left by the tune of 51,000 last year that came into one of the most exciting cities in the world because of high taxes and living conditions. And you voted for the same thing after you watched the Pacific Palisades burn up? You actually put someone in a runoff that would have been worse than Karen Bass. Good luck to you.

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1: A federal appeals court has ruled a state law allowing certain incumbents to raise unlimited campaign contributions is likely unconstitutional. The 11th Circuit Court of Appeals upheld a lower court order blocking Lieutenant Governor Burt Jones' leadership committee from raising or spending money on his governor campaign. The law allows select office holders to use leadership committees exempt normal contribution limits. Republican governor candidate Rick Jackson challenged the law, arguing it gave Jones an unfair fundraising advantage. The judge says that the Constitution does not allow states to favor some candidates over others with different contribution limits, though the case remains ongoing. Thousands of World Cup fans made it to downtown Atlanta for the FIFA Fan Festival. Thomas Gage reports.
2: Atlanta's FIFA World Cup Fan Festival kicked off with a lively first day as thousands of soccer fans gathered at Centennial Olympic Park. Georgia Governor Brian Kemp and Atlanta Mayor Andre Dickens encouraged visitors to embrace the World Cup experience and enjoy the festivities in downtown Atlanta. Fan Festival attendee Tyler Woodley telling Atlanta News First he isn't downtown just for the games.
3: Actually, it's just the good vibes, the festivals, just people being nice to each other. Just looking forward to that and just a little camaraderie.
2: The FanFest schedule spans 18 days, with Atlanta among the cities receiving public and private funds to keep the festival open. I'm Thomas Cage.
1: Georgia is set to open the College World Series against Texas tonight in Omaha. The Bulldogs entered the matchup with a 51-12 record after capturing both the SEC regular season and tournament championships. Georgia is making its first CWS appearance since 2008 and has won 19 of its last 20 games. First pitch is set for 8 p.m. Eastern. I'm Katie Gray.
0: This has been GNN News on the Georgia News Network.
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11: I'm Jeff Eno with the Weather Channel. Mostly clear, dropping back to around 75 degrees. Now over towards Blue Ridge, maybe some stray showers very late. Partly cloudy, right at 70 there. Over towards Clayton, mostly clear, and upper 60s. Now for Sunday, especially over towards Blue Ridge, seeing better chances for those showers and storms.
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13: Hey, welcome back, everybody. I'm coming to you from our LA bureau. It's a beautiful place. This is a full TV setup here, and I'm here for the first game of the World Cup. The World Cup came here one time in 1994. Came here in 94. It was such an outstanding success. In fact, the numbers in terms of ticket sales and attendance have not been reached since. That have come back. And there's going to be games in Canada. There's going to be games in Mexico. The first one kicked off in Mexico yesterday. They beat South Africa 2-0. And then Korea won yesterday in the nightcap. But tonight, at 6 o'clock local and Pacific time, 9 o'clock Eastern time, the U.S. is going to take on Paraguay. One thing about it, I mean, everyone's just making it clear, whether you're on the Fox Sports desk or you're on the sideline, well, the sideline's a little different. We're pulling for the U.S. And I think that people who love soccer want to see America do well. I mean, that's really, it's going to get the national interest for non-soccer fans and non-soccer players. They'll tune in if the U.S. can get on a run. And the key to that will be getting off on a great start. And that is, there's three automatic games. You got to be first in your group. Then you get the lower seed as you ascend and more teams get eliminated. So the U.S. is favored to win their group. But that would mean that they have to win today against Paraguay. They beat him 2-1 last time. So I talked to Clint Dempsey, one of America's finest forwards ever. He led the NCAA in scoring, I think, for 2 years. He played at the University of South Carolina and then started for the national team, one of the leaders in the 94 squad. He's now on the Fox Sports desk. I asked him what to expect. Let's listen.
14: So, Clint Dempsey, we had a chance to see our first game. Mexico comes away with a 2-0 win. What's your takeaway from that game?
15: I mean, I think it's pretty much a perfect start. They were able to get 3 points. They were able to get a clean sheet. The only blemish on the game is their center back getting the red card. But it's great for them to get off to that type of start because it allows their fan base to kind of get behind them. And they've now set the mark, right? For other host country teams to do the job. So the U.S. is next team up and Canada as well. They got to go out there and make sure they start it off right to get their own fan base behind them.
14: So it looks like it's finally here, you know, game day. Game one against Paraguay.
15: Yep.
14: Do you think the team feels the pressure to get off to a fast start? Because people say you got to come out of your group, you got to win your group if you want to advance.
15: Yeah, I mean, I think there's always pressure. And like you said, even more so now being on home soil. But you got to control what you can control, right? How hard you work, how hard you prepare. And I think they'll be ready for it. I'm excited for what I've seen in the attack, the way that they're able to create chances for each other and whether or not taking players on, whipping balls in, getting goals. It's been exciting to see. But I'm a little bit worried about them defensively. They've conceded 11 goals in the last four games. If you want to go far in this tournament, you can't do that. But I'm glad to see Chris Richards back in the lineup, hopefully, and that will give a big boost to our back line.
14: For people that don't know, what role does he play with the team? How valuable is Richards with this squad?
15: Yeah, I mean, he's one of the first names that's on the roster sheet. He's the center back. He's the part of that spine of your team that you need to be successful as you go from the goalie, center back, midfield to striker. So glad to see him back. He's someone who's performed well at Crystal Palace. He's won two trophies there. And I think that gives you that confidence of that winning mentality that you can kind of bring to the team and help them perform better.
14: So tell me what you think is going to happen in goal. Most people think Matt Freese is going to start.
15: Yep.
14: People remember that Matt Turner's already got the World Cup experience.
15: Yep.
14: I saw Bruce Arena said, I would go with Turner.
15: Yep.
14: What do you think?
15: Look, I'm not the coach, so I can't really decide. I mean, it's up to them to see who's performing best in training. But if you're going off of who Pochettino seems to go with as of late, the main guy's been Matt Freese for him. But take nothing away from Turner. I thought he performed really well against Senegal. I thought he had a great first half. And I think it's really up for grabs, which is kind of weird. When you think back to other World Cups, it was always clear and cut who was going to be their goalie, whether it was Tony Meola, Brad Friedel, Casey Keller, or Tim Howard. It's really kind of the first time we've been in this situation. But, hey, that's up to the manager. That's why he gets paid the big bucks, and that's why he's going to be graded on how well they perform.
14: Is this the sweet spot for the so-called golden generation? It'll no longer emerging, no longer potential. It's the time for them to perform if they're ever going to come together?
15: Yeah, I would say so in the terms of they've already had a lot of the players have World Cup experience. You think back to the 2020 World Cup, it was a lot of their first time. So they know what it's like to be around that type of situation, to be on the world's biggest stage. Yes, it's a little bit more added pressure being on home soil, but hey, this is what it's all about. This is what you live for. And if you're going to, you know, have a good legacy, having a strong tournament is what you need to happen. And when I think back to the 94 World Cup and how well our team performed, and because of that performance got the Domestic League of MLS, what could be the thing that comes about from a good performance here? Hopefully it's the situation we're not waiting every 4 years for soccer to move the needle in the States. Hopefully we'll see it being something that's one of the top three sports every single year.
14: What are you going to be looking for in this game? So a lot of people look at this game, they hope the U.S. Yeah. wins. What does Clint Dempsey look for?
15: For in an ideal situation, I think you getting goals and assists from your attacking players, so whether that's Balogun and Christian, I think we need a clean sheet. Like I talked about, we've conceded 11 goals in the last four games, and so hopefully no injuries, no red cards, 3 points. I mean, that would be the perfect scenario.
14: Right, and how would this team, what's the formation for this team? How do you think they're going to line up against Paraguay?
15: I mean, it's different. It depends on what they are in attack, what they are to defensively.
14: It's would kinda, you put three in the back? Would
15: well,
14: you put four in the back?
15: Well, it kind of looks like, you know, at certain times it's a 4-2-3-1, and at times it looks like it is a 3-5-2. I think what you will see is Anthony Robinson getting high on the left and Sergino Dest getting high on the right, and I think Freeman kind of sitting a little bit more and making up that back three like you talked about with Tim Ream, Chris Richards, and Freeman. I think you're going to see Weston McKennie being more of a box-to-box midfielder, arriving late and timing those runs and getting on the end of things. And I know that on paper sometimes it looks like Christian is playing on the left, but I see him operating a little bit more in the middle, left middle, being able to take people line, cut in on his dominant foot, whether he's, you know, link up play with Balogun, which I'd like to see a little bit more of, or bringing the ball and creating his own chances. I think those are a few things that we're going to see.
14: Right. And lastly, just playing for your country at home in year 250. I think the coach, even though he's from Argentina, has really tried to get into the team that you're playing for your country, that this is different. You guys kind of understood that. Do you think this team understands that?
15: Yeah, I mean, I think they understand it. I think what's been a difficult situation is them not having to qualify for the World Cup. When you qualify for the World Cup, you have to earn it, and you have to have your back against the wall. And you saw what they did in 2022, being able to qualify, and I just think it kind of brings you more together. With not really having that, I think it sometimes you can kind of take your foot off the gas a little bit, but now, hey, the World Cup's here. It's all about, you know, your legacy, and it's all about what are you going to do with this once-in-a-life opportunity to have a World Cup on home soil, and I'm eager to see if they can get it done.
14: I know what you want to see happen. You want to see them get through and go as far as possible. What do you think is going to happen?
15: I mean, I think that's what's going to happen. I think they're going to either win the group or get second. I think that they're going to get to the round of 16 and hopefully be able to get through that Achilles heel of, you know, the past World Cups that I was a part of, whether it was 2006 or whether it was 2010 or 2014, we weren't able to get past that round of 16. You know what I mean? We lost to Belgium in overtime. We lost to Ghana in overtime. So being able to do what the team did in 2002, you know, getting to a quarterfinal or trying to get to a semifinal, that would be, you know, historic. So with my heart tells me I want that. My head tells me, you know, they get to the round 16.
14: All right. And a lot of times people say if we're going to win, Clint Dempsey had to score. A lot of people say if they're going to win, Christian Pulisic has to score. You know what it's like to have that pressure on your shoulders.
15: Yep.
14: What advice do you give? How do you handle that?
15: I mean, I'm not going to give any advice. I mean, he's someone that's made for these big moments, and he's shown over time that he steps up. You look at how he performed in the last World Cup, got a goal, got an assist, saw how he performed in World Cup qualifying when we were playing together and also when they qualified for 2022. It's one of those things. He's going to create chances. I think he's going to get looks, and I think he's going to score. So I'm excited to see what I'm going to, you know, watch, and I think he understands what's at stake here. So there's nothing I really need to say. These guys got to go out there and do it, and I look forward to watching them and cheering them on, because now that's all I can do is be a fan and hope that they are the people that inspire our youth, inspire my kids to want and believe that they can go do something special. So we'll have to wait and see.
14: Like hockey did.
15: Exactly. Anything's possible. Why not us?
13: Yeah, why not you guys? And I see if people, I was watching Bruce Arena, one of the greatest coaches in American soccer ever. And Bob Bradley also did a fantastic job at University of Virginia, the Metro Stars, the Red Bulls, and with the U.S. national team. His son, Michael Bradley, is now coach of the Red Bulls. They both said that they think the quarterfinals. But if you can get to the quarterfinals, you can go all the way. I mean, literally, you watched the U.S. 4 years ago tie England, the number three team in the world, and they outplayed them. So if this team is better and things break your own way, I mean, we're watching right now. Watching right now what the Knicks are doing in basketball. Nobody thought the Knicks were going to do that. They were down 2-1 to Atlanta. The number three seed in the Eastern Conference, thought to be the weaker conference. Then they reel off the second greatest winning streak in playoff history and then have the biggest comeback in NBA Finals history. So please stop telling me it's impossible. You can't really say it's impossible. And although people have told me that, you know what those college kids did in beating the Soviet Union, who beat the NHL All-Star team? They say that upset was more likely than the U.S. winning the World Cup. I wouldn't say so, because you have 11 players in that team that have gone to the highest levels and are playing at the highest levels in leagues around the world. And I'll factor in one more thing. It's kind of odd that they now have hydration breaks in the game. One of the great things about soccer is you got to keep running or pace yourself within the game for 90 minutes, 45 minutes, a half, injury time. That's why it goes later. Why are you taking a hydration break? It's called summer. I mean, that's what happens in the World Cup. Unless you're playing in an off season, a different hemisphere like Brazil, it's going to be hot. But that's one of the advantages. Look, don't you think Brazil and El Salvador and Ecuador and all the Central and South American countries want to be able to play in this climate because they excel? They're used to it. They grew up in this. That's how they've always learned to play. The ones that can handle it are the Europeans, the Nordic countries. They can't handle the humidity, but that's an advantage. That's just like the field. You have your home field. You get familiar with it. So I think that's a big mistake, the hydration mistake, but it's also a way to insert more commercials. After all, it costs $1 billion. When we come back, I'll be able to take some of your calls at 1-866-408-7669. We're also taking a look at more revelations the New York Post got about this Plattner situation over in Maine, where he ran away with the Democratic nomination, true, and he got a lot of votes and a lot of money as more revelations came out about his Nazi tattoo and the way he treats women. Well, guess what? Another one just came forward, and the only reason they bonded originally, she says, was over their political ideology. So you can't marginalize her and just say she's a political hack. She does not want to be a Republican. So we'll just talk about one of the worst nominees in the history of the country and why Bernie Sanders and Elizabeth Warren will not back down. I know exactly why. I'll explain when we return.
12: 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Brian's got a lot more to say. Stay with Brian Kilmeade.
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25: I think what you're hoping for is that the other side is willing to blink and compromise. And I think that's what Iran's hoping from the United States, and I think that's what the United States is hoping from Iran. And that's why, frankly, these negotiations have gone nowhere. I'd be very surprised if what the president says today in fact happens.
6: All right, how would you know? You have no idea. You don't even know the Supreme Leader. You know the Ayatollah. I don't think you ever talked to the Ayatollah. So that's Leon Panetta, Secretary of Defense, former CIA Director, former Chief of Staff for Bill Clinton. So he'd very be surprised if it's happened. The only thing that made me think that something could be brewing is because the Gulf states went all in, multiple states, to say to the president, please back off. We'll handle it from here. We've been in communication with them. That's Leon Panetta. Surprise is going to happen. Look, I'm befuddled by the stop and starts, because the president gets one indication from the foreign minister, who's in regular communication with Steve Witkoff, and then finds out that somebody else doesn't approve it. Now, the IRGC, that's the elite arm of the military, different from the Supreme Leader, who reportedly the president is speaking to, has spoke to the Supreme Leader, you know, through an interpreter. So we'll see what's going to happen. But I just openly see Democrats, and not saying Leon Panetta is that blatant a partisan, but obviously Bredica actually rooting for the other side, like Seth Moulton. What a huge disappointment the former Marine is. Listen to this guy, cut 10.
0: Well, this is apparently the 37th time that he has said that Iran's at the table, they're making a deal. We just can't trust anything that he's saying.
13: So, in other words, he's trying to say he's hearing one thing from one set and hearing another from another set of leaders. And he says, I can't trust anything that Trump says. Adam Smith, somebody else that used to be somewhat straddling the middle, cut 11.
1: I don't think anything has really changed. I mean, as you pointed out, Trump has been making this promise for quite some time, sometimes claiming that it actually was done. We're still stuck in the same basic position. There's been no progress made. And to date, whenever Trump says we have a deal and Iran says we don't, Iran turns out to be right.
13: Which part of Iran? So if a deal is done, then who gets credit for it? I thought it was a deal is a deal. So they feel as though they're on a cusp and they change their terms. Now, they came back and said, we change our terms. My feeling is there's two things on our side. In terms of releasing funds, we can't do it. Cannot release funds until there's a drawn out show of competence and compliance. And number two is we can offer to release the blockade on the Strait. I don't have a problem with that. But in terms of sanctions relief, I'm more apt for that than I am unfreezing funds. What I love is Scott Bessent went on the record, Secretary of Treasury, and said, we're looking at all the damage you did to the Gulf states, and we're taking the money that's frozen, and we're going to pay to repair all of that, including on our basis. I love that. Meanwhile, the other big story that it does not, the least surprising story in the history of the world, is that Graham Plattner has more revelations negative to his background that contradict what he's been saying as he got the Democratic nomination to be what he hopes will be the next Maine mayor, Maine senator against Susan Collins, who, whatever you think of her, not right enough, too conservative, whatever you think, she's classy. Never really said her a negative thing about her, say anything negative about anybody, just about issues. But Graham Plattner, an exclusive to the New York Post, evidently Plattner was engaged at the time when he had this relationship that he started on Tinder. Guy loves being online. If he's not posting on Reddit or on the teen site Kick, he's on Tinder. The report says that he's got controversy about his so-called Nazi tattoo. He kept saying, I didn't get that Nazi tattoo, knowing it was a Nazi tattoo. It was just a bond for me and my unit. Well, it turns out another woman echoes what this other New York Times witness said, who dated him. He was happy about it. He bragged about it. He bragged about his whole unit getting it again. You know, this is the Totenkopf. And that is something I didn't know anything about, happily, but it's a death's head and it's a skull tattoo. And he once again said, I got drunk and got the tattoo. You're probably drunk, but you got the tattoo and you had no sense of regret. And you keep taking your shirt off, which is kind of weird, don't you think? Brian Kilmeade Show.
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3: Different versions. I'm Carmen Roberts, Fox News. President Trump says the U.S. and Iran are set to sign a deal tomorrow and that immediately afterwards, the Strait of Hormuz would reopen. Fox's Max Gordon reports from Dubai.
4: Potentially the trickiest part of the negotiations would be saved for the second stage, which is where the U.S. and Iran would negotiate the issue of nuclear materials. President Trump saying, quote, at the appropriate time when all is calm, we will go in and get the nuclear dust. Also a likely sticking point in future negotiations, conflict in southern Lebanon. Israel continues to operate in southern Lebanon, striking Hezbollah positions as the Iranian-backed group continues to fire rockets into northern Israel. Iran has tied the fighting in southern Lebanon to a peace deal, but Israeli Prime Minister Benjamin Netanyahu has rejected the idea of pulling out, saying Iran is using Hezbollah to strike Israel.
3: And Tehran just pumped the brakes a bit, saying that a signing won't happen tomorrow, but it could come within days. Cleanup is underway across tornado-battered communities south of Chicago after a powerful storm tore through Illinois and Indiana Thursday, ripping off roofs, flattening homes, and knocking out power to hundreds of thousands. The good news, no deaths or life-threatening injuries reported. Power restoration, though, could stretch into next week. President Trump is set to host a first-of-its-kind UFC showdown on the South Lawn tomorrow, a high-profile MMA spectacle bringing a pay-per-view fight night to the White House for the first time. At the top of the card, a blockbuster lightweight clash between champion Ilia Topuria and interim title holder Justin Gaethje. And Gaethje says this fight will make him even greater.
5: I fought the best of the best. I have so much experience in the cage. And I'm going to use that experience to be great.
3: President Trump's expected to be at cage side. 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
3: The Pentagon releases another batch of UAP-related files and four newly released videos shot here in the U.S. Fox's Madison Scarpino has more.
36: The files show that there have been several unusual encounters, multiple sightings of strange orbs in the sky just over the last few years. Now, a couple months ago, the President Trump ordered his administration to make files related to aliens and extraterrestrial life public, and we now have that third batch of those photos, documents, and videos. And back in July, a couple saw an intense bright light in their backyard around 9 p.m. and started recording on their iPhone 14. They describe what they saw as a brilliant red sphere. They say the center appeared to be a white plasma sun, about the size of a basketball. They say when the orb moved, a second identical one appeared. And they say the orbs were moving as if they were flying in formation.
3: There was another incident in 2022 in which five members of the U.S. Army reportedly saw an object shaped like a potato hovering over Cheyenne Mountain. The U.S. men's soccer team kicked off World Cup play on home soil in style. Wasn't even close. Team USA dominated Paraguay 4-1 last night at SoFi Stadium in Los Angeles in the first World Cup match on American soil since 1994. And after grabbing an early start, the team never looked back.
7: Alyssa running in now. In for Tyler Adams. Great first touch. Still out.
3: And that's Fox Sports caster John Strong. Up next, the U.S. takes on Australia Friday in Seattle. And there are three matches today, including Brazil versus Morocco. And two people known to be hurt and several detained after a shooting at a mall in Greenville, South Carolina, about 100 miles north of Columbia. Police say the suspects opened fire inside the mall and that it was a result of a dispute. It was not random. No other details available. I'm Carmen Roberts. This is Fox News.
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20: I'm Jeff Eno with the Weather Channel. Mostly clear, dropping back to around 75 degrees. Now over towards Blue Ridge, maybe some stray showers very late. Partly cloudy, right at 70 there. Over towards Clayton, mostly clear and upper 60s. Now for Sunday, especially over towards Blue Ridge, seeing better chances for those showers and storms.
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21: Hi, everyone. So glad you're there. It's the Brian Kilmeade Show. I come to you from Los Angeles, the beautiful L.A. Bureau, because the USA is playing Paraguay. World Cup begins. Historic World Cup. Second one ever the U.S. is hosting. 6 million tickets already been sold. And Fox is hosting. So we got great access. And that's what we're going to show you today. I've talked to Clint Dempsey, one of the anchors on Fox Sports' World Cup coverage. But the bigger story with Clint is he's tied with Landon Donovan for most goals ever scored by a U.S. national team player in U.S. history. So he knows what it's like performing in the clutch. He knows what it's like when people say, if we're going to win, you got to score. And that's what Christian Pulisic has with him today. So we'll talk about that. That's why I'm out here. And we're also following all the other breaking news. So this hour, we're going to be joined by Franklin Foer. He's the author of How Soccer Explains the World. And I'm going to talk to Mark Thiessen is standing by. So let's get to the big three.
22: Number three.
23: But I think Platinum might be just his ideas and the things that his courage and also his imperfections, the imperfections that we can all identify with.
21: Are you nuts, James Carville? Identify with his Nazi tattoo and his abuse of women? No, thank you. It's the most predictable story in political history. More ugly revelations about the Democratic Senate nominee from Maine, Graham Platner. This is what you want, Elizabeth Warren. This is what you needed, Bernie Sanders. We have the least of which would be a great benefit to Susan Collins, because she's the exact opposite of him in terms of class.
24: Number two. There's been a whole lot of talking, especially on the U.S. side. You know, these past two friendlies against Senegal and Germany, I thought that they really put in some really good performances or some good things that they can now carry into this game against Paraguay.
21: That is, of course, Carly Lloyd, and talking about the World Cup. Day two and game one for the U.S. against Paraguay. It's a must win for the team. They got to come in first place in their group. This way they'll get the wild card as they ascend to the knockout round.
8: Number one.
25: I think what you're hoping for is that the other side is willing to blink. And that's why, frankly, these negotiations have gone nowhere. I'd be very surprised if what the president says today in fact, happens.
21: Yep, deal or no deal. Iran getting pummeled yesterday and is about to sign a deal today. Could this outline be linked, be inked in Switzerland this weekend with the vice president of the United States? Let's debate that because we have to see what's happening. We know for two straight days the president hit Iran, and it was strategic to take out their radar, their command and control center there. They did leave a lot of their missile structure into place. There were so many other targets to hit. Remember, they need about two more weeks of 400 hits a day to finish off their target list and then see where we stand. But the Arab nations, the Gulf states, evidently rallied to the president, and they said, listen, we could get Iran. We've been talking to them all along. Oh, isn't that nice? And we can get a deal. We just need you to stop the war. So the president's giving them some time. Mark Thiessen joins us now. As you know, Washington Post columnist, Fox News contributor, and he's got a great podcast. Mark, your thoughts about where we're at?
0: Well, first of all, I want to make sure that you're able to get your butterfly refresher over there on the left coast, because I wouldn't want you to not be refreshed.
21: Okay, now I have to take a step back. The butterfly refresher is a new drink introduced by the Starbucks Corporation. It's one of these things that gives you an option of lemonade or no lemonade. You, by the time you're done, you do feel refreshed. I mean, they gave this to the countless studies, to children, and they noticed that children feel refreshed. So now they're trying it on adults.
0: Now they're trying it on radio and TV talk shows. Good. Excellent. Well,
21: yes.
0: Good. Well, I'm glad you volunteered.
21: I didn't get a butterfly today, but I would not hesitate in getting another one. But go ahead.
0: Well, I'm glad you're enjoying it. I think they need some butterfly refreshers in the negotiating room because we're just getting exhausting.
21: But do you think this is different?
0: So, I mean, Trump just put out a post on Truth Social just a few minutes ago saying that the reports in the media of what's in the what the Iranians are saying and that their deal contains is wrong. So good, because that deal would be disastrous. So I'm glad that's not the deal. But I don't know what it is. Here's the big problem that Trump is facing right now. He looks like he wants a deal more than the Iranians do. And he's defining victory as getting a deal, which means that the Iranians have leverage because they can either give him a deal or not give him a deal, right? And so if he defines for the American people success as being a deal, then they are in control. He doesn't need a deal in order to win this. In fact, I think he would be better off not having a deal. In any of this, we stopped at the ceasefire happened when we were on the 5-yard line. We had taken it. We took out more like the 20-yard line. We took out 82% of their defense industrial base. We sunk their entire Navy. We've grounded their entire Air Force. Midnight Hammer buried their nuclear dust so deeply that the Iranians have actually told us in negotiations that they couldn't get it. If they wanted to, we would have to come in and excavate it if we wanted to take it out of the country. Right. So we've done enormous damage, but 82%

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1: Cover, and then they will, as soon as Donald Trump is gone, they'll just completely renege on it. And you think mm-hmm. they're gonna abide by any deal Trump cuts with President Gavin Newsom or President AOC or insert your nightmare Democrat into that? You think they're gonna care? No. So you don't want a deal. You want to crush them.
2: All right, I hear you. Here's what the president said on your Truth Social post 28 minutes ago. Is it? Wait, did you put it on Truth Social? Because this looks like it's old. The fake news media refuses to report how effective the U.S. blockade is. Okay, maybe I need to be refreshed. Do you have like a special Wi-Fi? Do you, are there people that you know in SpaceX or something?
1: I just got it off the interweb.
2: Okay. All right. So we'll see. Because did you see the story of how all the Gulf states rallied to the president, almost panicked, and said, please, can we stop this? I could deal with Iran. We'll get them to the table.
1: Yeah. Look, we started the combat operations again, but they weren't. And by the way, we kept Israel out of it. We didn't allow them to participate. We were not doing leadership strikes. These were all combat. These were all military strikes designed to bring them back to the table. It's all about the deal. The deal is not necessary. You do not need a deal to win. And this is the biggest problem we have going. Everybody's panicking about the effect of Iran on the midterm elections. You know what the effect of Iran is going to be on the midterm elections if we don't have a victory? That's what's going to hurt us in the midterm elections. Americans will, if Americans have been paying high gas prices now for several months, right? For what?
2: And they get nothing out of it.
1: If we get something. I mean, we've done some damage, but it's hard to understand it. Unless we have a clear, decisive end to the conflict, then they're going to say, I've been paying gas prices for what? For the JCPOA redux? You know, it doesn't make any sense. Politically, it doesn't make any sense. Militarily, it doesn't make any sense. And one of the things I've admired so much about Donald Trump until this moment is that he actually this was not helping him politically in any way, shape, or form, but he was doing it because he knows it's important, because he knows he's the only president who has the nerve to do what's necessary to stop the Iranian regime from getting a nuclear weapon. And so he's like, politics be damned, I'm going to do the right thing for the country and for the world. But now it's like all of a sudden we're hesitating because we're getting close to the midterms. It's like, finish them. Finish the job.
2: Right. They're still far away, but he's worried about his birthday, UFC, July 4th, November 4th. November 5th, if they try anything like this, that'll be a totally different story. So I want to fast forward, if I can, to Ukraine. They want $20 billion, and they said they could finish off Russia. They just need patriots. They're not even asking for drones. They're not asking for cash. They want patriots and THAAD missile system to be able to stop the rockets. Word is that in Russia, they for the first time, they're not able to replenish their defeated forces and their dead forces, but they are planning for a winter hailstorm of missiles and rockets. Do you think Putin lasts that long if things continue like this?
1: Well, you know, it's funny. While we've all been focused on Iran, the Ukrainians have completely turned around the war in Ukraine. They're now on the offense. Russia, for the first time in a couple of years, the Russians had a net loss of territory on the ground. Ukraine has been firing deep into Russia. They're producing one of the things that untold stories of this war is that Ukraine now has the most robust defense industrial base possibly in the world and certainly in Europe.
2: Maybe,
1: so there's a real easy solution. We've used a lot of patriots in the Persian Gulf. We've used a lot and we've given them a lot of patriots. We need to restock. One of the things we do with Japan is we give the Japanese a license to produce their own Patriot interceptors, right? So why don't we do the same thing for the Ukraine?

0: Ukrainians. Give them a license, let them build the Patriot interceptors, and as a price for that, they give us 25% of whatever they produce. So not only is Ukraine producing its own Patriots, but they're refilling our stockpiles as well. And the American and Americans are making money off the process. There's lots of creative ways to solve these problems. That's certainly one of them. And we could be doing that with all sorts of weapon systems. Let's go into business with them. We're going into business with them in the minerals sector. Why don't we go into business with them in the defense industrial sector as well?
1: Yeah, how do you feel about us pulling back a third of our Air Force from NATO bases?
0: It's not a good idea. I'm completely in favor of punishing the countries like Spain and Britain who are not helping us. But there are lots of NATO. Everyone thinks about NATO as a whole. It's not a whole. It's a bunch of individual countries. And there were some countries who are reliable and some that are not. Romania has been fantastic. Poland has been fantastic. Greece has been fantastic. There have been a number of countries that have really stepped up and helped us. Let's reward those countries. And besides, we don't need troops in Germany the way we did during the Cold War, because we're not trying to stop a Soviet invasion across the Fulda Gap anymore. Those troops are there as a legacy of the Cold War and World War II. Let's move them east. Move them to Poland. Let's build Fort Trump. I'm completely in favor of having the Europeans take the lead on their own security, but we need to be there as well, and we need to move our forces east as a deterrent to Russia.
1: Yeah, we'll see what happens, because the president is going to the NATO conference. I was surprised at that. So he's going to be over there in a week. So we'll see what he's going to say to our allies. I mean, they could have opened up the strait. That would certainly have helped. Instead, they said they might do something after the war's over. So now the president stopped asking, but they certainly had the equipment to be able to do it. And we see that the UK has just had their defense minister resign because they would not spend on defense, and he could not be a part of it. So this really is a tipping point for our allies and our enemies. They're going to view whether NATO gets stronger through this or gets weaker through this. And ultimately will decide how to act. Although Russia, when they're done with Ukraine, will not be prepared to act many places. So we'll see what happens. Here's what General Jack Keane told me this morning. Basically this, cut 12.
2: Even if they sign on a dotted line and we get everything we want on paper, what are they going to do in terms of implementation? They're going to stall it.
1: And that's what they're doing now. I got to ask you about the worst candidate in my lifetime, Graham Plattner. Shocker. He was on Tinder. He could have knocked me over with a feather. I had no idea that he would leave Kick for Tinder. Or he'd do both at the same time. How does he? No wonder his oyster production was so low. He spent all his time online. I mean, he's the worst oyster farmer ever. He made $5,000 in oyster sales. I mean, he's got to get his pitch better. Oh, wait a second. You know who he sold it to? His parents' restaurant. This guy's a total phony and a danger.
0: Yeah, look.
1: So a woman just came forward and said, yeah, he knows exactly what the Nazi tattoo is and all this thing. So does this matter, though?
0: I think we're being too hard on Graham Plattner. Who among us in our lowest moment hasn't gotten a tattoo with the symbol that Heinrich Himmler had on his uniform on our chest? People make mistakes, you know. I think we need to lighten up a little bit. You know, it's like, you know, we there, but for the grace of God, go you, Brian.
1: Well, I know you're being sarcastic. So why does he get more money after this? And do you think that Susan Collins is going to have her hands full with this candidate?
0: Well, yes, but first of all, this is the best candidate Susan Collins could have drawn if she created one in a laboratory to run against. But we all saw what happened with Jay Jones in Virginia, where he had a guy who's running for chief law enforcement officer of the state of Virginia and literally wanted to see his opponents like children killed. Right. And that wasn't disqualifying. And he won with the votes of suburban women. So nothing is disqualifying anymore in politics, as far as I can tell. But Maine is always hard. Susan Collins almost never wins a poll and never loses an election. I think she's got a very good shot, but it's always competitive. And this guy could be in a United States senator. So this is a guy who is on a app that the National Center for Sexual Exploitation called the Predator's Paradise. There's no reason to be on this app that is benign. What was he doing there? We need to know.
1: Mark Thiessen, that's a cliffhanger. What was he doing there? What is he doing anywhere? I have no idea. Mark Thiessen, thanks so much. Back in a moment.
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1: The more you listen, the more you'll know. 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
2: Yeah, I went a little low on Mark Tisa, but so much to talk about around the world, around the country, and what's going on with this guy Plattner in Maine is so disturbing. It's so, not that you have to be a perfect person to get through, but the fact that you were on this Kik website up until like a month ago or 2 weeks ago, that's the crazy thing. Well, it's not, they were on Kavanaugh for something that they couldn't prove in high school, and the guy's in his 50s. This guy was up 5 minutes ago. He was on all these sites. How could you believe a word he says? But I think the scarier thing for me is what he thinks. And what he's going to be is another socialist in the Senate. He's going to join Bernie Sanders and Elizabeth Warren, moving the whole party. That's why they're looking over these personal transgressions. That's what's really scary. In fact, the transgressions allow him not to talk about his beliefs, which I think that that's one place that Colin should really jump on, because she is not a socialist. Center right, yes. Socialist, no.
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5: I'm Jeff Eno with the Weather Channel. Mostly clear, dropping back to around 75 degrees. Now over towards Blue Ridge, maybe some stray showers very late. Partly cloudy, right at 70 there. Over towards Clayton, mostly clear and upper 60s. Now for Sunday, especially over towards Blue Ridge, seeing better chances for those showers and storms.
3: Trump says he'll sign a peace deal with Iran tomorrow, though Iran says it may take days if it happens. The Strait of Hormuz is a sticking point.
6: Last night, Iran launched several one-way attack drones trying to strike commercial ships in the Strait of Hormuz. U.S. forces say they shot them all down, though, with CENTCOM stating that the international trade corridor remains open for transit.
3: Fox's Max Gordon in Dubai. Congress has not renewed an intelligence law allowing the government to conduct warrantless wiretaps on foreign nationals.
7: Legal authority for the government's foremost intelligence-gathering weapon to foil terrorism, FISA Section 702, expires. There's worry about unprecedented vulnerabilities this summer.
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0: you're interested in it, Brian's talking about it. You're with Brian Kilmeade.
1: I think people are underestimating them. I think they're going to do a good job.
2: I'm very excited to see what they bring to the table.
3: USA team, they will go at least for the quarterfinal. That's what I think.
4: They're a pretty good team. Yeah, I like how they play together. Hopefully we get super, super far.
1: I think we're going to be okay in the group stages. We got a little bit of a tough play with Paraguay, but they set us up okay to move on. So I think I'm thinking 2-1 in the opening match.
5: We're going to win that game for sure. I know we're going to win that game.
1: I think we're actually going to destroy Paraguay.
6: Hopefully we get the win tomorrow. I think it's not going to be an easy game. I think Paraguay's coming in with a lot of good players too, physicality, but I think the U.S. will get an edge.
7: Really? I hope. I mean, people are just flat out rooting for them here in America. And I'll tell you what, you know, the network executives here at Fox, I'm sure rooting for them because it creates more interest. We like to know. I don't care what sport it is. You know, figure skating, downhill skiing. If that sport can get people excited just for the Olympics or just for this World Cup, then that's exactly what's happened before. I mean, good, the USA hockey team in the Olympics. All of a sudden, everybody's talking about the Olympics, which are entertaining and interesting, but nothing like the USA hockey team. As much as the women did a great job, when the men beat Canada, things went absolutely crazy. And they weren't just hockey fans. Franklin Foer knows all about it. He's the author of How Soccer Explains the World, an Unlikely Theory of Globalization. Franklin, first off, how good do you feel that you no longer have to sell the sports you have so much respect for in America?
8: No, it feels great. I mean, it really does feel... I think... Are you excited for this World Cup, Ryan?
7: Sure, absolutely. Yeah, '94, I was not able to cover it, and I've been playing since I was 5 years old when no one knew what soccer was.
8: Yeah, you know, it takes, I think yesterday it kind of just really hit me with the start of this thing in Mexico City, and you saw the passion of the fans there. It was a pretty terrible game, actually. There were 3 red cards in it, but the fact that this game is the second night of the World Cup, I think Los Angeles is going to be rocking. I think home field advantage matters so much in this sport. And, playing this on, there really is a golden opportunity for what they call the golden generation here to do something.
7: So it kind of worries me, so many red cards. I wonder if that's going to be a trend because, you know, you have all these ejections. And if people don't know, you get a red card, you're out of the game. Your team plays a man down, and that player misses the next game. So the one thing is notable, Mexico sold out their game, but the second game was not sold out. Do you think we're going to see that a lot? The countries with, you know, there's not a lot of South Africans in Mexico, for example, or South Koreans in Mexico.
8: Right. It's also these stadiums, American stadiums, Mexican stadiums, they're bigger than the stadiums that were in Qatar last time. There were empty seats in Russia in 2018. The tickets were priced so high at the beginning of this. I think for people who want to go to the stadiums and want to buy tickets at the last minute, there are actually going to be deals out there because FIFA is going to be dying to put seats in the bodies. But yeah, I do worry about it. It's not a great visual for FIFA, and you were talking a minute before about kind of how excited I am that there's this organic enthusiasm for the game, that Americans are getting into this. I worry that that visual of empty stadiums isn't great for marketing the game. This is supposed to be the showcase event for the sport. We shouldn't want there to be empty seats.
7: So looking at this game, they already beat Paraguay 2-1 last year. I guess Carly Lloyd, about what she thought's going to happen. You know, one of the greatest female soccer players ever, does a fantastic job on the desk at Fox. Cut 19.
9: There's been a whole lot of talking, especially on the U.S. side. You know, how are they going to do? What are the starting lineups? I think everybody's ready for them to play their first game. It's going to be electric. It's going to be amazing. These past 2 friendlies against Senegal and Germany, I thought that they really put in some really good performances or some good things that they can now carry into this game against Paraguay. They're familiar with the team, but we're all just ready to see them play.
7: And they did, you know, their friendlies, Belgium, they got crushed 5-2, but they did empty the bench and try some new things that didn't work out. And then they lost to Germany 3-2, but battled back after giving up an early goal. Clint Dempsey told me the thing that worries him is they gave up 12 goals in the last 5 games or something to that effect. So he's worried about their defense. Are you?
8: Yeah, I am. I mean, traditionally, goalkeeping defense, these are the great strengths of the U.S. men's national team. And they really, they're not great. We don't have a world-class goalkeeper. Our defense has been a little bit rocky. We've given up a lot of goals. You look at tonight's game, the United States is ranked 17th in the world. Paraguay is down in the 40s. The last time that we played, it was feisty. There was fisticuffs at that game. And I think that, that both sides are going to be, going to bring that intensity to this game. But I'm worried that, the leakiness of, the U.S. back line is going to cause unnecessary stress for this team.
7: Chris Richards, for people to know, they're going to get to know these players. He might be the best on the team, and he turned his ankle, but he says he's 100% now. He's going to play center back, ready to go. And the question is, when you give up goals, people are like, well, they're playing the backs. Well, what are the defensive assignments of the midfielders, especially if you line up three backs? You're never supposed to leave three backs isolated. It's who's getting back. And that's up to the coach to come up with a guy. The guy that's going to be, okay, more defensive-minded against a team that maybe you'll have an easier time on paper with Australia in Game 1 and Game 2 than you will with Paraguay in Game 1, and they say Turkey is the toughest of the three. So it's up to the coach now. He knows these players well enough to make those moves, so the midfielders understand the defensive assignments, correct?
8: That's correct. I mean, one of the things that's, I think, fun to watch about this team is that their coach, Mauricio Pochettino, plays with a more attacking style. Our attacking talent on this team is something that will make this team kind of very lovable, I think, to a lot of fans. The games will always be entertaining, but there's so much pressure on this team to advance. If the team isn't structured, like you're saying, in a way in which you have a midfield that's kind of shielding that back three, that provides a foundation for the team to go out and do the attacking things up front, then that's putting a lot at risk for U.S. soccer.
7: So let's see. Okay, we got this game tonight, and people are going to be watching. I think the ratings will be extremely high. But when you look around, tell me about the attraction. Every time Brazil plays, we're going to expect big crowds, a lot of emotion, and a lot of excitement. Anytime Portugal plays with Cristiano Ronaldo, can the 41-year-old understand he's not the best player on the team anymore? Does Messi look as good is going to look as good at the national team as he has in the MLS at I think 37 now? So, I mean, there's certain storylines. Could you talk about that, Frank?
8: Yeah, well, I'm just going to add one other thing, which is that for people who are watching this maybe for the first time, one of the things that's interesting about a World Cup and interesting about soccer is that when you play a game where 1-0 score lines are usually decisive or often decisive, it creates the possibilities for World Cup for upsets. And so it's always possible to have a team, you know, Paraguay historically has been really good at this, that kind of knuckles down and defends as if their life depends on it, and they're able to upset the giants of the game. In the last World Cup, Saudi Arabia beat Lionel Messi's Argentina in one of the early matches, when Argentina's first matches, and Argentina, of course, went on to win the World Cup. But to have a tournament like that, where it's possible for a team who nobody expects to get a result to turn out one of those massive upsets, makes every game especially entertaining. But when we're looking at this, of course, you have Lionel Messi and potentially Cristiano Ronaldo, two of the greatest players of all time, playing in what probably is their last World Cup. You know, Messi has totally lost a step. He's not fast, but that he still has these moments where he's able to just turn it on. So he'll manage himself through this tournament. He's going to walk through these games. This World Cup's going to be played in really intense heat, which is going to shape how everybody plays this game, because you can't defend, you can't press all out without killing yourself in this environment.
7: So Franklin, the other thing is, I think it benefits the Central and South American teams into a degree the U.S. because we're used to this climate. And, you know, I already saw some of the English players complaining about the humidity in their friendly game. So the Europeans, they complained. I wasn't cognizant of this, but they haven't complained about the weather in 94. Now they have hydration breaks. I mean, I could understand that in high school, but are you okay with hydration breaks?
8: Yeah, actually, I think I am. I mean, I would rather not see it, but I'd also rather not see players passing out on the pitch. I was talking to Gary Lineker yesterday, who was In 1986, he was the top. He played for England. He was the top scorer in the 1986 World Cup, which was held in Mexico. And he was describing to me how he trained for it, which was that he would go running in saunas. And if you're not prepared for this, you are screwed. England, I think, has been scheduling. They went to Orlando to train. Now, if you're trying to ease into the American climate, going to Orlando in the middle of June is not the best thing to do, except if you're trying to stress test your body, you're trying to get these players to kind of wake up to the fact that they're playing in these relatively extreme conditions for them. Kind of comically, all the English players kind of walked out sunburned. I don't know if you've seen any of these pictures of Declan Rice and the rest. They're just completely red-faced, as if they had no idea what they were getting into. Yeah.
7: Come on. I have no sympathy. These are elite athletes. This is all they do. You know, come on. And frankly, you know the whole thing, too, about elevation. When, you know, anyone goes to play the Broncos, they want to get there early. And the same in Mexico City. You got to get there early. They go, what an advantage. Yeah, that's an advantage. You know, you play in a home field, that's an advantage. But I think it's, you know, this is why you host. Now, here's the negative thing. It was really emphasized to me that it's great to be able to not have to qualify for the World Cup. You don't get beat up. You don't demand so much of your players. But here's the bad side. You don't have to qualify for the World Cup. Therefore, you're not gelling. You're not able to look at combinations of players. You're not able to lose a stunning game 2-1 and see how you bounce back and test your mettle. So this team is really, even though they have a World Cup, 13 played it already, but the U.S. team didn't have to qualify. Canadians didn't have to qualify. Mexicans didn't have to qualify. So they might not have the cohesiveness that other teams had to, that had to earn it.
8: Yeah, well, that's an excellent point, because you have a coach who's Argentine, who's coaching the American team, who coached in the English Premier League. He was a very successful coach there. In order for a coach to kind of make the most out of the raw materials, he needs to test out combinations. He needs to figure out the chemistry of his team. And if you're not playing in those intense matches, you're not getting that kind of feel for how your players work together, how you can best utilize them. And I do think that that's something that's going to be missing.
7: Yeah, I want you to hear Corey Lloyd just talks about how people, the players are going to be keyed up, but you got to strike the right balance. As you know, she performs in the clutch like maybe nobody else in the history of women's soccer. Cut 20.
9: You know, once the roster got finalized, it's sort of like you can all breathe, because it's cutthroat. It's hard. You know, you've left some guys off the roster who have been, you know, part of this team for the last 4 years or even 8 years. A lot of these guys have played together. They've been the World Cup together. They've grown up playing with each other. But I think you've got to strike the right balance of being locked in, but not too locked in, and not, you know, not putting too much pressure on yourself, but not too loose. And so it's kind of that fine balance of kind of getting in that sweet spot. Where they can kind of go out and still play freely and still not be afraid to make mistakes.
7: And lose their position. You know, you have a bad game. Tim Weah, his dad famously was the World Footballer of the Year. Tim Weah is not starting. So if you have a bad game, get beat a couple of times, you could say to yourself, I might be sitting the rest of the World Cup. You got to somehow not let that paralyze you.
8: Yeah, that's right. I mean, it's and I think that is one of Mauricio Pochettino's strengths as the manager. I mean, he's not, I think historically he's not known as kind of a master tactician, but he's a good man management guy. He's able to put his arm around a player and kind of and guide them through a situation where they may be getting benched. What I would love to see, I mean, we talk about the golden generation of American talent, and we have a lot of players who've gone off and played for top European sides. They are in their athletic primes. And it's a team that if they're able to get the balance right and they're able to kind of master a strategy that allows them to stop other teams from pouring in goals, they should be able to produce something that's incredibly attractive. That's incredibly entertaining. And I think that that's maybe one of the things that U.S. soccer has missed in the past, that we've produced teams that have been gritty and that have been very lovable. You got players like Landon Donovan who are, and Clint Dempsey, scrappy as hell and are able to, to score in important moments and in big games. But we've never had a team that's been able to attack in a way that's just entertaining, that's been able to possess the ball, that's been able to work things in a way that kind of dazzles us who are watching. And we have the capacity to do that this time, especially against teams like Paraguay and Australia. And I think it would do so much for the game for them to unlock that.
7: And Franklin, I'll tell you what, I am going to know if this is going to be a special team. I want to see the look on their face and when they play the national anthem. Because if they just go out there and try to do their best, but they have to play for something bigger than themselves. And on year 250, forget politics. It's your country.
8: Yeah.
7: You've chosen the ones that weren't born. You know, they all have American roots, but the ones that aren't born here chose to be here. Please play like it. That's all we ask, because you have the talent to play with anyone. Franklin Foer, author of How Soccer Explains the World, An Unlikely Theory of Globalization. Frank, thanks so much.
8: Pleasure as always.
7: Okay, back in a moment.
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7: Hey, we're back, and, you know, I'm in Los Angeles, going to watch the game tonight, be talking about that on Monday with you guys, but Sunday night at 10 o'clock, got a great show queued up. I want you, everybody, to listen to One Nation. That's 10 o'clock Eastern time, 7 o'clock Pacific time. We're going to talk to Adam Hunter and have some fun about some of the crazy things been happening in the news. Jamie Kennedy on what's going on in the with the mayor's race, and Spencer Pratt, what he could have done had he advanced to the finals and would have probably torn up Karen Bass in a political way. And then the chance Steve Hilton has here, as well as bringing back the industry to California. Jamie Kennedy, the outstanding actor. And we're also going to talk to Lee Zeldin. Lee Zeldin's one of the key to unleashing the energy in this country. Also, the data centers. Nobody wants a data center in their backyard, but everybody wants to use AI. People want to create jobs, a lot of blue-collar jobs, electricians, pipe fitters, plumbers. But they say that they don't want to build these data centers. What's the reality? Does it really hurt a community to do that? And we'll talk to Lee Zeldin about that. And then Joel Pollack, the opinion editor of the California Post, will talk about this massive fraud allegations and investigation when it comes to the homeless. How about $1 billion just lost? We're going to talk about all that and more with Joel Pollack. You're listening to the Brian Kilmeade Show on the road. Do not miss a minute. So, and always, by the way, go to BrianKilmeade.com, too. History, Liberty, and Laughs is coming up on July 11th. It's going to be in Pensacola, Florida. As I morph into my new book, United the States, I'm trying to bring history to life in a fun, entertaining way. And yes, they include skits and a lot of fun and a lot of Q&A. So go to BrianKilmeade.com, streamed on Fox Nation. Don't

0: The U.S. Treasury quietly released its official financial report for 2025. It appears by its own numbers, the U.S. government seems insolvent. It's reported that the Treasury shows about $6 trillion in assets and over $47 trillion in liabilities. Add it all up, and it looks like the U.S. owes more than $130 trillion it doesn't have. 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
5: Will it happen this time? I'm Roger Stern, Fox News. President Trump says the U.S. and Iran will sign a peace deal tomorrow, but Iran says it may take days if it does happen. Meanwhile, Fox's Max Gordon looking at the issues keeping both nations apart.
6: Both sides are still wrestling over the Strait of Hormuz. Last night, Iran launched several one-way attack drones trying to strike commercial ships in the Strait of Hormuz. U.S. forces say they shot them all down, though, with CENTCOM stating that the international trade corridor remains open for transit. That is, except for ships trying to go to or from Iranian ports, with the blockade still in place. Meanwhile, Tehran and Washington are both trying to play up their end of a potential memorandum of understanding that would end the war and open up a longer negotiation period. According to a senior administration official, the performance-based deal includes the destruction and removal of Iran's nuclear material, Iran dismantling its nuclear program, no sanctions relief until compliance, opening up the Strait of Hormuz, and ending the funding of terrorist groups.
5: The president is expected to discuss getting mines out of the Strait of Hormuz during the Group of Seven summit, which begins on Monday. Team USA won its World Cup opener last night against Paraguay, 4-1.
7: Amazing, spectacular, historic. It's being called the best U.S. men's national soccer team showing at a World Cup ever. And that's because for the first time in history, the U.S. men's national soccer team scored 4 goals in a World Cup match. To put that in perspective, Team USA scored 3 goals total in the last World Cup. Now, last night, Team USA dominated Paraguay 4-1 in Los Angeles, led by Flo Balogun, becoming the first American to score 2 goals in a World Cup match since 1930.
5: That's Fox's Brian Yeneth. 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